0: and then resell them. He's really good at that. So stepdad's like the perfect guy to take with him because he can overlook the car, make sure it's a good car. If there's anything wrong with it, you know, he'll be able to notice that. Like, he's just got those type of skills. But yeah, Isaac does not care. Whatever. I get to go on a road trip, I'm in. And so what happens is when he goes on road trips and he meets different people, he considers them friends. And so he wants to go back to these same locations and say hi to them. It's a big deal to him because, again, that's part of the process of socialization for Isaac. Like, if he meets you in passing or if you serve him coffee and he talks to you for a while, you're instantly in his friend group, whether you want to be or not. Now, it was interesting. I stopped by that, I think it's a Pilot. It's either a Pilot or a Flying J. It's that one of the truck stops that's right off the exit there off I-5 at Donald Aurora. I take that exit every week when I'm going down to Spirit Mountain Casino. I was in there last week. I had stopped by to get something to drink because it was one of those warm days. And I walk up to pay for my beverage. And the lady behind the counter, like, I have one of those Pilot, it's like a rewards card, right? And so there's different deals on certain items. So if you have the rewards card, you get the discount. So I use it. And so I plugged in my phone number and obviously my name popped up and she goes, this lady behind the counter, and she was a taller lady, attractive. She said, Doing, that's an interesting name. I said, yeah, I don't think there's too many Doings around here. But I said, congratulations, you pronounced it correctly. Instead of saying Doing or Dong, you said Doing. And she goes, do you happen to know an Isaac? And of course, in my mind, I'm like, what do I answer here? If I say yes, then that could be a problem. If I say I'm his father, that could be a bigger problem. I have no idea why she's asking me the question. But I said, yeah, that's my son. And turns out that Isaac is good friends with this lady, Desiree. In fact, he's hung out at her place and is friends with her family. I've dropped him off there. Remember when I took him down to Newburgh? That's where I dropped him off, was her house. So Isaac is friends with Desiree and the family. That's part of the reason why he wants to stop there. But I just thought that was pretty interesting that here I am in a random stop off the side of the freeway in Donald Aurora, and I've got someone that knows my son. And that's Isaac because he says hi to everyone. He is up in your business. He is a close talker. He has social cues that don't even enter into his imagination or thought process because he's unaware of them. There's a certain freedom to being Isaac, and yet he's trapped. But there's a freedom because he just doesn't have the same type of fear in approaching people that most of us do, right? Isaac has no fear. For instance, like, maybe this only happens to people in other states, but like, have you seen, maybe it's someone of the opposite sex and you want to walk up and say something to them because you're like, you know what? I'm down with that person, but you're intimidated and you don't do it. Isaac does not have that thought process at all. He just rolls right up and starts talking to you. It doesn't matter who you are, or where you come from. He just wants to get to know you. But no, he couldn't care less about whether he's going to make money or not. He gets to go on a road trip. Tony's also showed me a picture of his big screen. He's watching the game as well. It's good to hear Daniel's recovering. I hope that kidney takes for Johnny. Do you know how long it'll take to find out if the kidney takes? That I do not know. I don't know what the time frame is on that. I will ask. I know that Daniel's going to be down there in Phoenix for a couple of months recuperating. Dave Bartu from Matrix Edge AI talking some football coming up here at 5:20. Let's go out to the phones. Eddie, my man in Vancouver. Eddie, what's up, brother? Fire away.
1: Chad, I just wanted to check in and say what's up, man. I've been listening to you. I haven't called in, but I think maybe I missed 3, maybe 5 shows tops this summer, man.
0: I love that.
1: I listen to you at work. Normally I listen to you at work, and my schedule changed in the summer, so I'm not working swing shifts. I'm working 4 a.m. to 12:30 p.m. Oh. So I've been listening to you, you know, from home. And my wife works from home, so I got to kind of be quiet because she works in the kitchen. I'm in the living room. But I just wanted to, you know, send my condolences out to, you know, Craig Walker. You know, I was listening then that day, that Monday. And then what else? You know, what you were talking about, your brother, man. My uncle's died in 2023. And you and the Godfather, man, got me through the day because My uncles were like my father, and both of them had cancer at the same time. And I saw that up close and personal, and it wasn't fun.
0: Eddie, it's horrible.
1: There with your brother.
0: Like, Eddie, yeah, I hadn't seen it up close and personal, and then when I saw what it did to my brother's body, I was really blown away at how much it ravages you. It's hideous.
1: Man, it's scary. Really scary stuff. But, Chad, I got to tell you this, too. Last summer, we were talking about, like our top five songs, when you had all the guys in the studio.
0: Yes.
1: But I still really haven't figured mine all the way out. But I know you like Don't Disturb Groove, and here's a tidbit because I listen to Casey Kasem. But this is like earlier this summer, that was on the charts, and he said how that song came about. That Don't Disturb This Groove. You want to know how it came about?
0: How'd it come to be?
1: It was they were doing the same thing in your building, doing construction, right? Because you were just talking about that, the construction, renovating the place. And the guys were making noise, and one of the guys goes and says, "Man, hey," he puts a note on the door, said, "Don't disturb the groove." and the groove, sometimes guys, musicians I know, like they're just like, they just listen to beats and playing, music. They're just trying to find that groove, Find that, them chords or whatever. So that's how that came to be. I thought of you when I heard that. And Chad, there's so many other things I've been thinking about because I listen to the summer that I don't call in. I want to say, but one more thing, about the Blazers. Our old former governor and mayor, Neil Goldschmidt, I know he had some scandal in City Hall and he had to leave office, babysit or whatever. I went to school with his kids, Rebecca and Josh, who's a Portland cop, too. My uncles told me, like in 1977, because I don't really remember, that Neil Goldschmidt, they live in the Alameda area, in Portland, and he walked to work that day, when they won the championship. He was just proud, This is my city, I'm walking to work. So I wish, I'm not going to say any names, but the city council people, I don't even know if they're even, how many people are really from Portland, how long they've really been here, because they really don't understand what this team means to us and are the fabric of who we are in this state, So I know Tom McCall is rolling in his grave right now about what's going on with the Blazers. Vera Katz, Bud Clark, you think those guys would even remotely think about the Blazers freaking leaving? That would be like freaking saying the U.S. is going to, we're going to go communist or something, bro, I don't know, man. But it's crazy. I can't believe we're here, man, Chad. But you also remind me of Steve Samba-Jones when I worked at Kachina. There was a strike in 1988, and I was worried. I just got a job there, and I was like, man, it's going to be a strike. Steve, I'd be smoking cigarettes, and he'd get out of his car. I quit cigarettes, years ago. But Steve would be like, you just leave those things alone. They're going to kill you. I was worried about there not being a season. He's like, man, you got nothing to worry about. Man, you're going to be all right. You got nothing to worry about. So your optimism reminds me of Steve Cooper, man. Just wanted to share that with you, too.
0: Oh,
1: thanks,
0: great.
1: Chad, for all you do, man. I love you, and I'm tuning in.
0: You got it, buddy. I appreciate you. There's Eddie in Vancouver trying to move to a different area so it doesn't irritate his wife who's working in the kitchen. Eddie, I appreciate the kind words. Yeah, I think optimism, I'm very optimistic. We got the county to approve the funding today. Now we're going to move on to the big vote coming up on Wednesday. So, yeah, we're in a good spot, and everything's going to be okay. And I miss Snapper Jones. I used to love listening to him and Bill Walton argue with one another during the course of a broadcast. And then Bill would be like, uh-oh, Steve. But, yeah, it was great. Those two going back and forth. Snapper Jones. Shacker and I have played that audio before. Snapper on courtside with different owners. He had Dr. Jerry Buss on taking phone calls from listeners. Dr. Jerry Buss, owner of the Lakers, answering questions from Blazer fans here in Portland because he was on with Steve Snapper Jones. That's still mind-blowing. Can you imagine an owner doing that today?
2: Can you do that next week with the mayor? Let your listeners call in and ask the mayor questions?
0: We're definitely going to take questions. Yeah, because... And the mayor's good about that, too. He understands. He's got to respond to the people, so I think that's pretty cool. But yeah, Snapper was cool. Eddie, I love you, man. I appreciate you. But we're going to be good. The Blazers aren't going anywhere. They're going to be right here in place, and they'll walk through this and get that extension on the lease, which is going to be a good thing. So there is reason to celebrate. But it is frustrating to watch the entire process play out. All right, Dave Bartu, the new website, Matrix Edge AI. It's awesome. And Dave was working on some new stuff today that we got to talk about. But the website is phenomenal. It will help you with fantasy football, wagering, any type of information you can imagine that comes from Dave Bartu's mind because of his formulas and everything that he's been able to put together. It's great. So we'll talk about it more next and the details on what he was working on today in regards to your NFL teams. And the preseason's officially underway with the Carolina Panthers and Arizona Cardinals. First quarter in the Hall of Fame game, no score. Cardinals with the football on their end of the field. Dave Bartu's coming up next.

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15: As I mentioned, Dave Bartu from MatrixEdgeAI.com is feverishly working as football season approaches. And he was working on some new stuff today. He said, we got to talk about this. Dave Bartu is back on the show. Dave, what's up, brother?
16: Yeah, just hanging out doing manly things today, pounding a 16-ounce Keystone Light and fletching up some arrows for archery season. It's elk season's right around the corner, along with the start of the NFL, baby.
15: Now, when do you take off for elk hunting season? Is that late September or early October?
16: Early August.
15: Oh.
16: Early August. Last Saturday of August is go time, baby. So I am gone as much as my wife is willing to let me be gone is basically what it is.
15: Well, how are things at home? How are you guys adjusting? Because you guys are empty nesters now, right?
16: Mostly.
15: Yeah.
16: Mostly. It's something. We got a big house and a lot of hobbies. So, we don't have to see each other all day, but it's all good. In fact, I just got back last week, our 30th anniversary, my wife's
15: congratulations.
16: Somewhere. Yeah. And so she was like, okay. I was like, well, I'll just try to find some adventure there. And she lives by the four P's. And every husband might be able to learn something from this one. This is one I discovered. Okay. And my wife is almost 50. And the four P's, or the four S's, excuse me, sun, sand, surf, and sipping. And as long as she's sipping something with alcohol, we're good to go. So those are the four P's to live by when I'm on vacation right now to keep my wife happy.
15: That's so awesome. So what are some of the hobbies so I know you like to go elk hunting, and obviously you've got MatrixEdgeAI.com. You always have something in the hopper, but like, what are some of the hobbies that she enjoys that you guys don't share together? What does she like to do?
16: Oh, reading. And I shouldn't say that. I read a lot too. But actually one of her big passions, is foster animals. And so we have foster cats, puppies, kittens all the time.
15: That's awesome.
16: At my house. Just a few months ago, my friends are making fun of me and they're like, how many dogs are in your house? Yeah, eight. We got eight dogs in our house right now. So, that's one of her favorite things right now, especially as a school teacher during the summer. That takes up a lot of her time.
15: That's cool. But you and I are the same. We both share a big love for animals. But I feel like Ace Ventura now at this stage of my life. I think I love all animals, Dave. I think I do.
16: Oh, yeah. Me too. But every once in a while, we got to eat our protein. So I go out and hunt mine.
15: But I'll tell you elk is one of the best protein sources that I've tasted. Like good elk, it is so delicious and rich. It's a great tasting meat. I love it.
16: Well, I hope I'm on the air with you here in October, and I'll come in live in the studio, and we'll just be eating some elk jerky sticks, baby.
15: Oh, that was great. There was a guy downtown Portland that used to have a bento spot. He would make elk bento. It's like some of the best I've ever had, but that elk meat makes all the difference in the world.
16: Yeah, it is. It is pretty awesome, and I enjoy being outside. So, the other thing you and I love to get, Hall & Oates, man, right?
15: Love it.
16: Can't get enough of Hall & Oates.
15: I love it, man. I love the music. And the first time I saw live from Daryl's house, I was like, dude, what is this? I need a lot more of this in my life. I love good music. It's so nice. But you got to tell me about this. You sent over a graphic today, and your website that's brand new, MatrixEdgeAI.com. You got to check it out. You can become a founding member for $5 a month or $50 annually and have access to the best fantasy and wagering information. But you have NFL Too Deep movement, so break it down for me. What did you put together here?
16: And this is where the AI comes in, right? I used to do this all the time, but it killed me. Just killed me. So, I mean, you can imagine on Tuesday night, you look at the Too Deep, and then on Wednesday, you go back and you try to scan it. And what I would do is I'd copy the whole thing and then put it into Excel and then copy yesterday's and put it into Excel and then try to compare them. It would take forever. Now, one of my AI agents simply goes to the NFL Too Deep that I tell it to look at. It grabs it the night before. The next day, it compares the differences and then makes an image for me and posts it for subscribers. And right now, we're doing it every third day because there's not a lot of movement. But we have it where once the movement gets to a certain level, it'll go every other day and every single day. I have it doing the NFL. I also have it, you know, my passion is also college football. So I have it doing both right now, and I don't have to lift a finger, and subscribers get it all at their fingertips.
15: Well, how valuable is this information as you're going week to week trying to set, for example, your fantasy lineup?
16: Hey, exactly. Your fantasy lineup, and it's not just your fantasy lineup. You got to pay attention to one of the things that we've discovered inside the numbers is who are they playing, right? And where? And so we've been feeding all this data into our AI center, and it's really five different AI agents working together and cross-checking everything. And so we've fed, when we get to it, when the temperatures, here's a tease for you, Chad. When the temperatures start getting low enough, there is an absolute prop betting pattern that you and I are going to be betting every single time it pops up on MatrixEdgeAI.com this year.
15: That's great. And what I like is with the website, with each game breakdown that you're going to have throughout the course of the season, you'll be able to uncover what the AI is going to be able to uncover, the matchup, the spread, and the value. And so you'll have indicators on what the better value is for each and every single football game and which ones you should wager on.
16: Exactly. And then sometimes there's a cross check, right? Like where the system will go, oh, this wide receiver is a green light bet this week, whether it's a prop bet or this guy is forecast to have a really great game receiving. But then it'll say, hold on, what does the quarterback look like? And when the quarterback is forecast for a bad game, it's an indicator to get off that highly ranked wide receiver. So it's going to be able to use things. I think the number one thing is going to help fans, bettors, avoid risk. Right? And so compartmentalize that due diligence into the best odds available and try to avoid the misses.
15: All right. Explain what you mean by that when you say avoid the risk. What risk are bettors taking week by week when they're picking their games?
16: Right. Well, it's gambling. So there's a lot of risk there. And so like when we talk about wide receivers, okay? So some of the things that we're looking at is what is the pass defense year to date that they're facing? How good is it? Is the wide receiver at home or on the road? Is it on turf or is it on grass? Is wide receiver two, wide receiver three, are those starters in there or are they backups? Because if they're backups, his numbers are going to go up. His targets are going to go up, you know? But then you also have to look at, well, it may forecast for a lot of yards as wide receiver one, but it's also forecasting that this quarterback is going to be really bad on a second game and a back-to-back on the road on turf, right? And so there's all these different variables, and you plug it in, and you use the last 15 years of NFL games. Every single game is in the system. All of these numbers are there, and it will tell you where the highest risks are when you're placing these bets, and also where the highest risks are to avoid those bad bets, and knowing that data is out there.
15: We're talking to Dave Bartu. MatrixEdgeAI.com is the website. I read a piece on the site that's in the member area, which is amazing, but I want you to break it down for me because I know you're fascinated by these topics. But you broke down, you know, the 2 yards and three decisions. Basically, we're in the go-for-it era where teams are going for it constantly. I think Dan Campbell in Detroit would be a good example. But what did you uncover in regard to going for it on 4th-and-1, 4th-and-2, or longer, and whether it should be a run or a pass? What was the data you uncovered there, and what jumped out at you?
16: Yeah, that one was, I just wanted to focus on 4th-and-2, right? Because going for 2 in the NFL is from the 2-yard line.
15: Yes.
16: Okay? Going for 2 in college football is the 3. And I know everybody listening is going, dude, that's 36 inches. That ain't no big deal. It is a monstrous deal.
15: It changes everything.
16: Absolutely monstrous deal. Yeah, yeah. I mean, it literally, to sum it up, in the NFL, if you're going for 2 and you're watching the game and they don't run the ball, they're going against the numbers. In college football, if they don't pass it, they are going against the numbers. Period. Right? And it was like, and I got onto this topic, it was last year when McDermott went for 2. to try to avoid overtime and try to win, and he had Josh Allen throw it.
15: Yes.
16: And the numbers absolutely said that was barely, that was a better decision. He had a better chance of winning on that one play than going into overtime with the new overtime rules that happened, that were instituted a few years ago. But it also said throwing it was a 31% more likely to fail. So McDermott had he didn't have the right play. He had the right mindset, but he should have run the football. But then you start looking at fourth and two in the red, you know, fourth and two on the goal line. And then you look at fourth and two, not in the red zone. All the behaviors change. And it's amazing. And so anybody that subscribes to this, these are the things I'm trying to break down, is what you think one NFL team does in the same situation. It's completely different. I think that's what surprised me. Fourth and two, you still have to run the ball, but most teams pass it. It's like 74% pass rate with a 37% success rate, yet running it is only 26%, but the success rate is like 61. They keep doing the same thing over and over in spite of the numbers saying you shouldn't be doing this, which always makes me question any of the analytics that anybody's using.
15: Okay, well, that's what I was going to ask you, because a lot of times when coaches fail in those situations after the game, they'll just say, hey, I was working off of analytics. So I'll ask you, based on what you've seen, are these coaches utilizing any type of specific analytics, or are they mostly just going with their gut?
16: Look, they'll say analytics. It's a good out for them, right?
15: Yeah.
16: I honestly, I don't believe any of the analytics departments in the NFL are worth a crap. Okay? let me give you a reason why. And there's another article in Matrix Edge AI that it helped me write. And I wanted to examine the middle eight, right? Bill Belichick and Nick Saban have been saying the middle eight is the key to football games forever, and everybody took it as gospel. And I put the numbers to it, and it's complete crap. It is absolutely, it only affects, in the NFL, it only affects 18% of outcomes. All games, it only affects 18% of outcomes. In college football, 14%. Yet all these coaches keep talking about middle eight. Oh, it's such a big deal. And I'm like, if your analytics group was worth a crap, they'd tell you to shut up because it isn't worth anything. And so I think it's a scapegoat. But honestly, most of the time, there's not enough data to actually have something that's analytically substantiated. There's just not enough plays. And so a lot of people call it analytics, but it's really more voodoo analytics. And I think it's more of a gut call. And I think a lot of times they go with their gut and their emotion, even to the point of going against the numbers, like we see on fourth and two over and over and over. I will tell you, anybody that goes on fourth and two, anybody that tries to throw it down the field more than 9-plus yards is an absolute idiot play caller, or you have a moron quarterback.
15: Okay, I'm going to write that down. So when I see it, I'll know that that guy's a moron.
16: Oh, right? Exactly. If you see Bo Nix, fourth and two, fourth and three, drop back, throw it more than 9 yards in the air, then Davis Webb or somebody needs a can of full beer thrown right at their forehead.
15: All right, I want to ask you another question, because it came across, you used Matrix Edge AI to put together your list of 2025 offensive player caller rankings. Sean McVay is number one. Kevin Stefanski checked in last at number 32. What I'm wondering is, what jumped out at you in the data on that list? Like, what separates someone like Sean McVay at the top, who's number one, compared to someone who's down the list like a Zach Taylor or an Andy Reid? What do you see?
16: What jumped out for me on 2025 in the offensive coordinator numbers, number one, how good Sean McVay was. I mean, it wasn't just number one. He was number one, and then when you adjusted for defensive scoring efficiency, he became stronger number one. He faced a top five defense last year, okay? Now, what I found interesting, though, is number two was Seattle. And you know who was number two on defense? Seattle.
15: Interesting.
16: The best offensive-defensive combination in 2025 in the regular season was Seattle. Now, Kevin Stefanski, oh my gosh, man, if we have time, can I go off on Kevin Stefanski?
15: Please do. Yes, please.
16: He is. Oh my God. Kevin Stefanski sucks so bad. Okay, he is the only. So my data goes back to 2010 when I've been tracking coaches. Okay, every coach in the NFL. There is only one man that has had the number 32 offense 2 years in a row. One. And the Atlanta Falcons hired Kevin Stefanski to be their head coach.
15: Crazy.
16: Wrap your mind around that. The worst back-to-back years in the NFL in 16 years. And Matrix Edge AI helped me discover that, right, going through all the data. And it was like, oh, my gosh. And then Atlanta turned around and hired him. He is so overrated. I will take the under on everything Atlanta this year.
15: Gosh, that's so amazing. Now, Dave, let me ask you a question. So last year, Clint Kubiak, Mike McDonald, both number two in the offensive and defensive play calling. So let me ask you this. We know that Clint Kubiak is a great offensive play caller. He was number two on the rankings from last year with the Seahawks. But we don't know how he's going to be as a head coach. So if the Raiders were coming to you saying, hey, we're thinking about hiring Clint Kubiak, like, we know that you think he's a good play caller based on the data that we have at MatrixEdgeAI.com. But how do you take that and know if that's going to translate into being a head coach and taking on the other responsibilities?
16: Yeah, you really don't know. Honestly, you know, when you look inside the numbers and you look at where great head coaches come from, whether it's college or pro, it's a mishmash of everything, right? I mean, you look at Kirby Smart and you go, wow, this is the best graded defensive coordinator of the last 17 years. Awesome head coach, right? But Lincoln Riley is an awesome offensive coordinator. Not so good a head coach. So, you know, I think it depends on what you're looking for. Now, with Clint, if I am the GM at the Raiders, the one thing about Clint that stands out, one of the questions I have is, Clint, who's calling your plays? Because if Clint goes, oh, I'm going to hire Bart too or doing to do it, yeah, no, you're not my guy.
15: Yeah.
16: Right? That scares me, right? But if Clint goes, look, here's my plan. This is what I would like to hear. Look, I'm going to run it my way for at least a year, maybe two. I'm going to hire an offensive coordinator that I think thinks like me, that I can work with, that can pick up what I do and lay it down in 2 or 3 years. And I'm going to slowly evolve and train and coach up my replacement. That's what I would like to hear, because now I'm going, okay, I have a guy that has been successful at Seattle. I've had a guy that's been successful as a play call somewhere else. He's been able to do it. I want him to be my head coach and my play caller. And maybe you lose a game or two in that transition because he's not a peer CEO, but I'm hiring him partly to be a great offensive coordinator, especially with my new rookie quarterback who should be playing by October 1st. Okay. Mm-hmm. So, but once you get outside of that, man, it is so hard to tell who is going to be great or who isn't. And in the NFL, a lot of head coaches, man, they're only as good as their quarterback.
15: That's true.
16: They really are. Now, I'm not saying Sam Darnold is great. I think Seattle. See, now McDonald is my number one defensive coordinator in the NFL overall right now. Going into last year, he was the highest graded DC in the entire NFL. So we have that plus a four-star offensive coordinator who got it all together. Man, coaching is so important, man. Fans out there, don't overlook it. I know everybody gravitates towards a quarterback, but it takes two to tango, and having a great OC and a great DC wins football games.
15: No question about it. I also wanted to ask you, Dave, we're talking to Dave Bartu. MatrixEdgeAI.com is the website. You can go there now, become a founding member, $5 a month or $50 annually, and have access to this great information. You went through and did a full report on the rookie running backs. And by the way, happy football season. The Hall of Fame game is kicked off. We got the Carolina Panthers and Arizona Cardinals going head-to-head. But, Dave, one of the guys who's not going to play tonight is Jeremiah Love, the running back from Notre Dame. And I'm just wondering, what do you think about the way he played in college? He was so much fun to watch, but how do you think his game will translate to the NFL when he finally gets a chance to give it a go for the Cards?
16: You know something? So number one, I don't have the number right in front of me. Okay, but the first thing I'm looking at is offensive line continuity. How many of these guys are veterans? How many of them played together before? Now, you got a whole new coaching staff at Arizona. So while I think Jeremiah is going to translate very, very good because of his total athleticism, I think the first 4 weeks are going to be kind of like, we really don't know which way this is going to go. But I will tell you, usually for a player and a team, by week six, everything's locked in. Everything's locked in. So if he is four, you know, if we're at 450 rushing yards, you know, got a couple of touchdowns in the passing game, is doing good on the reception side, I think that's what I'd be looking for after about six games is where are the numbers going forward. But take a look at that offensive line. In fact, take a look at that across the NFL. Teams that have less continuity, they struggle in the first 6 weeks. So when you talk about betting due diligence, when you're looking at teams, understand the continuity. Next week, I'm going to be posting all the NFL coaching and player continuity numbers on Matrix Edge AI.
15: That's awesome. So what you're saying is maybe a player like Jonah Coleman, who's going to Denver behind an offensive line that comes back fully intact, or a Jadarian Price, who's going to Seattle, where they have a lot of continuity returning on that team. If those guys can get into a featured role, they'll have a better chance of success because of that continuity.
16: Exactly, especially early on. This is where you take advantage of prop bets on players that have a lot of continuity, where the numbers are super depressed because they're a rookie and people aren't expecting them. Don't be afraid to bet over 25 and a half yards, 35 and a half yards, 40 yards. Just be really careful with it. But early on, watch for that continuity. It's a really big deal in the NFL.
15: Hey, Dave, how often does like your eye test, like sometimes I'll watch a player and I'll think that guy's really good. How often do you have an eye test where it doesn't match up when you go and you look at the data?
16: I gotta tell you, man, I'm not a big eye test guy. I'm not.
15: You go straight to the numbers.
16: My story is the numbers. Now, every once in a while, what I will do is I love being a MythBuster, right? And so this is what I want you to think about. Anybody listening, you can text Chad. If you go onto our Twitter site, ask Matrix Edge AI on Twitter. And if you ask it a question, it will respond to you. So one of the things that I love doing is I like myth busting. I'll watch a game and I'll be like, what did he say? And I'll immediately go to the computer. Right. And somebody go, oh, this guy is an awesome wide receiver. So much potential. Yeah, I agree with that. Or the numbers don't back that up. That's a bunch of crap. How much is that agent paying you to say it?
15: Yeah.
16: You know, which, by the way, folks, that happens all the time.
15: Ah, that's amazing. Dave Bartu, MatrixEdgeAI.com is the website. You can go there now. You can become a founding member for just $5 a month, $50 annually if you want to do it that way. But you can have access to all the great information. And how much time are you putting into this day by day right now to get all these different things integrated with the AI, with all your information?
16: So my team last week averaged 93 hours on the computer a person. Gosh,
15: that's amazing.
16: Right? And it's building it. See, the thing is, AI doesn't think on its own. You have to give it the ideas. You have to be creative. It will not think of it. It doesn't do its own research. So you have to be sitting there holding its hand the entire way. So if you don't know football, if you don't know data, if you don't know stats, if you don't know, if you're not creative, you'll never get anything out of it. So it's an awful lot of work. But once it's up and running like the two deep, I don't have to touch that again for the rest of my life. It will pull it and take care of it for me and subscribers forever.
15: All right, Dave, you're the man. Happy football season with the start tonight. I appreciate you, and we'll catch up soon. Great work.
16: Absolutely, buddy. Thanks for having me on.
15: There you go, Dave Bartu. MatrixEdgeAI.com is the website. And based on what we heard at the beginning, 30-year anniversary, Dave Bartu is definitely a family man. .com 503-248-0620 is your telephone number. Cards on top of the Panthers. 7-0. You got the Rip City Drive.
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0: All right, everything's progressing nicely in the negotiations with the Trailblazers and the city. The county has voted to approve $101 million in contributions to the renovation project. We already got the state on board with $365 million, and now we've got the $120 million vote coming up from the city on August 12th. On Tuesday, the day before, the mayor will join me at 4:15, and then Council Chair Jamie Dunphy going to join me in studio at around 4:30. So that's the plan for next week, but that's pretty exciting. So we're on board there. Carolina and Arizona tied up at 7 in the first part of the Hall of Fame game. So the NFL preseason is officially kicked off. So it's all good. And I'm looking outside right now. Still a little bit hazy, but much better today than it was over the last couple of days. And I enjoyed it outside this morning. Very nice. Very nice. Wasn't too smoky outside. And I think it's supposed to get better over the next couple of days. But I do appreciate your time. Big thanks to Dave Bartu. I love talking football with him. He's one of the many people who's a lot smarter than I am. But, you know, the way he understands the numbers and the analytics, you know, when it comes to football and what he's putting together for MatrixEdgeAI.com is truly impressive. Very impressive. And congratulations to him on 30 years of marriage. That's a big celebration right there. I'm seeing the advertisement right now. Monday, September 14th, the Broncos kick off their season in Kansas City against the Chiefs. And we'll find out if Patrick Mahomes truly is at 100%, but it appears that he's going to be good to go because he's been able to do everything, has not been limited through practice up until this point, which is pretty cool. Jay Glazer's on his 35th annual NFL training camp tour. He's in Denver, and they've got a brand new $175 million football facility that was built by owner Greg Penner. Probably the best facility in all of the NFL right now. And it does not suck to have, you know, NFL or Walmart money for your NFL team. All right. Still can't believe Mike Kruko is going to shut it down. I feel like people like Mike Kruko, Giants announcer, he should have to work until he dies. Like, you're a big Giants fan, Shacker. Like, Kruk and Kuiper, they're legends, and they're great at their job.
1: Yeah, not to be a counterpoint to what you just said, but Kruko hasn't been going on road trips. He's been staying in the studio to call the games. And
0: he's been having health issues for quite some time.
1: He's been struggling to walk since 2004 is when I remember hearing about he was just hurting to walk. So maybe it's the best time for him to go out for his health.
0: It might be. Are you frustrated at KNBR for life?

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10: We always want more. 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We have other things maybe come up. Maybe come up and maybe they'll come up. Hopefully nothing else does come up. But we're in very good shape. We have literally massive amounts of ammunition.
11: 1-1 pitch. Max swings. It's a high drive. Deep right field. Way back it goes. It is gone. A 3-run home run. Maxwell swinging the silver hammer in the Windy City. Home run number 22. And the Dodgers cut the lead to 7-4. And Ohtani swings, lifts it deep to left field. That ball headed back to the wall. It is gone. A home run for Ohtani. His second of the ball game. Ohtani with a two-run blast. And it's a one-run ball game, 7-6.
12: First pitch to Julio. Right field and deep. Right field and deep. McKissick gone. It is gone.
13: That's what we're talking about. Julio Rodriguez steps up and puts an exclamation point on this 3-run home run as the Mariners jump out to a 3-0 lead.
6: Strap in. The Rip City Drive with Chad Doing starts now.

0: There's nothing wrong with opening the show with a little bread. And I love this song because it's very straight and to the point.
1: I want to make it with you. I really think that we could make it good.
0: Excuse me, sir. What would you like to make?
1: No, you don't know.
0: Nothing like these singers and songwriters from the 70s.
1: Every little thing.
0: David Yates and bread. All right, what's going on? Rip City Drive, Chad doing here. I'm going to be honest, I'd like to make it with all of you, too. All right, let's have a good show today. You can reach out to me at 503-248-0620. I swear I just gave an update where the Mariners were trailing by a score of 4-0. It's now 7-0 Tigers. The Mariners are trash. I do not know how Mariner fans can continue to hang in there year after year. They're a maddening baseball team. On nights when they have great pitching, they have no run support. On nights when the bats are on fire, their pitching stinks or their bullpen melts down. They're sitting there, 2.5 back in the West, about to be 3 back, and they are what they are. 3, about to be 4 games under 500. They are a maddening baseball team. Yucky. All right, here's the latest on this Portland City Council session, which is ongoing right now. And this is the all-important vote for the county. And I've been following along with Wright Gasway of K2, and the latest that he has, which was a little over an hour ago, as of 1:48 p.m., up to $101.6 million in contribution for renovation and ongoing CapEx with funding and the source to be determined, requires payment to offset county debt, requires Multnomah County to be represented on joint authority, which is currently not the case. And that session today has been extended to 6 o'clock. So I will keep you up to date, but this is the first big step as we move closer to the all-important vote coming up on August 12th. Now, I do think I've got it locked into place, so I'm not going to be jinxing this by letting you know, but the mayor's office has gotten back to me. And it looks like I've got something set up with the mayor for Tuesday at 4:15. And he's got about a 15-minute time window. So I'm going to send over some questions or different topics that I want to broach with the mayor. And so what I would like you to do, if there is something specific that you would like to know from the mayor in regard to the ongoing negotiations between the city and the Portland Trailblazers, reach out to me. You can email me, chaddoing@iheartmedia.com. You can call the show at 503-248-0620. Seek me out on social media at Chad and Rip City. You can text me directly at 360-281-5473. That is my phone number. So let me know. We're going to talk to the mayor coming up on Tuesday. And I've got some other things in the works, but they're not solidified yet. So I'll keep you posted. But if you've got questions specific to the mayor, let me know what you'd like me to ask him. He's going to be on the Rip City Drive coming up on Tuesday. Telephone number 503-248-0620. Dave Bartu is going to talk more football with us. He's going to join the show coming up at 5:20. He's continuing to work on different details and inputting information into their brand new website, matrixedgeai.com. And so every time he texts me, I'm like, dude, we got to talk about this. The website's phenomenal. Dave Bartu is one of the smartest people I've ever come across. And so he'll join the show coming up at 5:20. I was supposed to have Brian Bino from Fox Sports Radio on today. And I called him up. I was like, what's going on, Bino? And right now he's in Mexico City. So he's not going to come on today because he's in the middle of traffic. And he goes, dude, you would not believe the traffic down here. It's total chaos, but I actually love it, and I'm happy he's not coming on because I was like, what are you doing in Mexico City? The last time I talked to Bino when he was in Mexico City, he was down there with his lovely girlfriend, who I might add is quite beautiful. Well, I do know that those two broke up for a period of time, and they have rekindled. Apparently, there was a spark of interaction between the two. And so I think the two of them are giving love another chance. And so Brian knows down there in Mexico City, I know he's pumped up for football tonight. We do have the start of preseason football. And the one thing I've noticed is people are generally negative towards the NFL preseason. And look, I understand that preseason football is not regular season football. It's fake football, right? You have the starters who barely play. You have a lot of young guys who are getting a chance to showcase what they can do, who are fighting, scratching and clawing because they want to get a spot in the team and have a chance to make the roster. But what's the alternative? No football? I'll take preseason football over no football all day long. And again, I've learned how to train my brain to prepare myself for preseason football. What I like to do is watch my team and pay attention to the rookies, pay attention to new arrivals, pay attention to guys who may have been second or third string on the depth chart in years past to see what type of progress they're making. So I watch it for what it is. It's football. I love football just like you do. And preseason gives us a chance to evaluate. But most importantly, the start of preseason means that regular season football is not far away. So we're about a month out now, which is great. But the Hall of Fame game is going to be tonight. I think Carolina right now is a 1.5-point favorite over the Arizona Cardinals. And then this weekend we'll have the induction ceremony with this year's class. But this is the official start of football, and it's pretty awesome. I'm geeked up because I think the NFL storylines are rich. There are a number of teams that can compete and have a chance to win a championship this year on both sides. Deep conferences, both AFC and NFC. Football camps in college are underway, and we are nearing now the start of college football season. So this is a great time of the year. So for those of you who complain because you don't want to watch the game tonight, don't watch it. But don't complain, man. It's football. It's like, shake yourself. We finally get a taste of something that is good, and you're going to complain about it. Yeah, it's preseason. So what? It just means that we get a chance to watch a little ball, which is better than no ball. And it means that we are on the fast track to getting the real games underway, which is awesome. So I'm pretty excited about that. But the biggest story here recently has been the ongoing negotiations between the city and the Portland Trailblazers. And again, what's been nice about the variety of different people that we've had on, I'm feeling very confident. And what I've tried to do throughout this entire process is just maintain some type of level head for you and talk to many different people with a variety of different backgrounds so that we can all kind of gauge what's going to take place. And yesterday, two people, right, Gazaway of K2, joined the show. Also, Jim Etzel from We Are Rip City and Sport Oregon. Well, the great part is that they both believe that we're on track to get yes votes. You know, the council's working through it today, and the all-important vote's coming up on August 12th. We're going to get the yes vote. We're going to get the approval. And the key with that is that once everything is locked into place and the funding's been approved, the Blazers aren't going to go anywhere because the NBA Board of Governors are not going to allow the Trailblazers to walk if they're being guaranteed $600 million in public funds. That's never going to happen. That would be bad for the league. Obviously, it'd be bad for Portland. But the team's not going to go anywhere. They're going to be locked into place. Also, there was a leaked report today that apparently the relocation fees that the owners would charge if you wanted to move a team, we're telling, it looks like the number's right around $1 billion or just over $1 billion. Do you really think Tom Dundon, who is making an effort to make sure his business is efficient, that he's just going to scrap up $1 billion for a relocation fee? No, of course not. And it's quite possible that, you know, what Edon Krolowitz has been telling us all along is that the city actually has more leverage than the way it's being presented. And that's a good thing, because as they continue on with the negotiations, they can make sure that they get certain details in writing that they want. So they're not going to completely take a bloodbath on this, which is important. I want Tom Dundon to be treated well. I want the city to roll out the red carpet for him. I want the leaders to communicate that, hey, we love the Trailblazers. We want them to be here, and we want to make sure that you've got a deal that's good. But at the same time, they can't just cave on every demand. Like, there has to be at least a 20-year lease agreement in place, which there will be, with no opportunity for a buyout. I don't think it's unreasonable for a team like the Trailblazers to pay rent for being able to be a tenant at Moda Center. So I think the city's got maybe a little more leverage than we first thought. But we're in a good place. We're in a good place, and things are progressing. I'll keep you up to date on the Portland City Council and the work of the county today as they continue to meet, but it looks like things are progressing in a good spot there. And then we'll get the vote August 12th. The mayor of Portland will join the show coming up on Tuesday. All right, Day Bar 2 coming up at 5:20. If you want to jump on board, hope you're enjoying your Thursday out there. It's spectacular. Air quality is better today. Nice temperatures, a little bit of sunshine. It's all good. 503-248-0620 is your telephone number. NFL preseason kicks off tonight in the Hall of Fame game, Carolina and Arizona. That game will tip off at 5 on NBC. You got the Rip City Drive with Chad Doing.
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0: a great song. And Gin Blossoms. This reminds me of my brother Chris. And as many of you know, he passed away in December after a long battle with cancer. I've been going back through different pictures. I've been trying to jog my memory of some of the different experiences that he and I had when I was younger. And the reason why is because I want to hold on to those. He was 3 years older than I was. So when he graduated high school, he joined the Army. And then he was gone. And so he was living, and sometimes on other parts of the globe, different parts of the world. And then when he settled back into the States, he was, you know, living on the other side of the country and spent a lot of time in Chicago and so forth. So we never got to spend a lot of time together. So I've been going back through. My mom had put together these, you know, like picture books. And what do you call those? Not a picture book. Well, anyway, she got all these pictures together, put them in binders, and she basically did pictures from the moment of birth all the way up until, you know, post-graduation. And so I was going back through and looking at these pictures that my mom had put together, and it reminded me of so many different things. And I had forgotten about some of the camping trips that we went on, obviously a lot of different skiing adventures. That was some of my favorite times with my brother. When we lived in Colorado, living up in Evergreen and then Conifer, it was great because we were just a few minutes away from I-70, and then we were able to, you know, get to the ski slopes quickly. Loveland was about 30 minutes away. We could hit Winter Park in like an hour. You know, Keystone about 90 minutes away, Breckenridge. But we had a lot of great fun doing skiing trips together. A lot of good times. But he and I were not like tight. We fought. I know a lot of brothers and sisters or, you know, like really close, like best friends. That would not describe our relationship. But as we got older and as time went on, we developed a pretty good connection. But he was really good at a lot of different things. A great skier. I think he did ski patrol for a couple of years. A great outdoorsman. He was a park ranger. And he really loved doing that because he enjoyed being out on the land. He was really good at scuba diving. He just did a lot of different things that I did not do. That's really what it comes down to, just different people, different interests. But probably my favorite time, you know, he living in Chicago, he had become a fairly big Bulls fan. He loved Scottie Pippen. Well, when Scottie came and played for the Blazers, I was able to, you know, get him back in the locker room. Back in my early days starting radio, and he got a sweet picture of Scottie Pippen. And Scottie got mad at him for taking a picture of him in his locker, too. He asked my brother, like, what are you, the paparazzi? I was scared. I was like brand new in the media biz. I'm like, uh-oh. Scotty just got mad at my brother, but he thought that was cool. Getting a chance to go to a game and see what it looked like behind the scenes. So that was pretty cool. But it is interesting when you go back through pictures. Like, think about how many days and different events or things you do or we do that you just forget about. And you see those pictures like, oh yeah, I forgot about that. It's crazy how that kind of stuff can go down. We are making an effort. I've texted and Shacker just placed a phone call. My buddy Daniel Kristerian, he's supposed to come on. We thought we had him yesterday. I'm efforting to get him back on today because he went through the procedure yesterday. He donated his kidney to his best friend. He was texting me, and apparently the procedure went well. It was a success. And so I'm very excited about that. And now the key is Daniel's got to go through recovery, but most importantly, that kidney takes, and his buddy Johnny can be healthy and happy and have that second lease on life, which is cool. And he's got a big family with multiple kids, so his health and his viability and being around and being able to be there for his family is important to him. So we'll see how that shakes out. But the early reports are the procedure was a success. Daniel is resting. I think he's going to spend a couple of months down there in the Phoenix area recuperating, and then he'll come back up here when he's ready to roll and get back to everyday life. So that's good. So there you have it. That's the latest. Oh, this morning, the air quality much better on the golf course. And I enjoyed it today. I went out and played, and I was paired up with two ladies. Two ladies today, Jill and Lori were their names. I don't know their age, but my guess is roughly the same area of where I was at. I think Lori said she had worked at one of the big corporations out in Beaverton for 25 years and was able to retire. But they were good golfers. And so it was fun to play with them. And I got to be honest with you, the demeanor of these two ladies, the way they carried themselves, it helped relax me. And it was just quite a joy, different from the dudes that I play with. But they were very laid back in their approach. They both putted really well. They played quick. And especially on the back nine, their drives were right down the pipe. In play and making decisions. But what I liked is that they were out there doing a little scouting trip. I think they have like a league battle coming up this weekend. And so they wanted to get on the course and play it before Saturday so they could kind of get a better feel for where to hit their shots, where to miss, kind of see how the greens are set up. I thought that was pretty cool. But I enjoyed the whole vibe of just being with the ladies and playing with them. And they tried to bail on me after hole number one. They're like, oh, you should pair up with the guys behind us. And I think the reason why is because they wanted to be able to drop balls and take a couple extra shots. I'm like, hey, I'm just here to play. I'm going to worry about me. You guys do you. Hit until you're happy. And they thought that was funny. And then we carried on and proceeded to have a nice day. Now, Jill told me that she was good friends with Michael Thompson's wife because they asked me what I did and I told them. So she mentioned Michael Thompson. Said she was friends with his wife. And I said, yeah, Michael Thompson's like one of the godfathers of sports talk radio in Portland. One of the dudes that I was listening to when I was younger. And Michael's a cool guy and still doing his work with the Lakers. So it was good. Good experience today. And the air quality was much better. The weather was spectacular. Saturday's the day. Saturday is the day where I'm going to take my daughter to the DMV so she can officially get her license. And I'm already gripping. So I've been over, and look, I'm all ears. This is a new territory for me. The biggest thing I did is I sat down with her the last couple of nights and just reinforcing certain items. The biggest item I have covered with her is like, look, when you're driving, the cell phone is turned off and it's out of your reach. You got to put it in the glove box. I'll be monitoring you. You cannot have your phone out. That's a good way to die. So that's number one. And I keep going over the phone. You cannot have the phone out. I will revoke your driver's license. You will not be able to drive. You cannot use the phone. Outside of that, I reminded her of accidents and speeding and insurance costs and why you've got to pay attention to what's going on around you. I honestly don't know, now that I'm in this position, how did our parents ever let us drive away by ourselves? Because I'm thinking through all the different scenarios that she's going to be faced with. Like, how's that going to work? And then I'm looking at her and I'm thinking in my mind, is she ready for this? I guess we're all about to find out. I mean, she's very responsible. She's very sharp. Oh my gosh. So anyways, any type of advice, encouragement, how did you get through it? How did your daughter do? Isn't it crazy? Here are the keys. Have fun. And they're going to be out there driving around town. And it's not necessarily her that I'm worried about, but what about all the other people that are out there? The dum-dums and the crazies, right? The intersections, the left turns with oncoming traffic. And if you don't have the experience and you haven't been in that situation before, how do you handle that? I have no idea. So anyways, I'm gripping, but I've just kind of went over the key items with her, but mostly the cell phone. When we were younger, we didn't have to worry about that, did we? I can't remember any specifics my dad told me. Mostly it was about speeding. Keep your speed down, pay attention, especially if you've got other people in the car with you. The good thing is now the laws have changed. She's not allowed to have anyone who is a minor in the rig with her driving around, I think for like the first 6 months that she's driving, something like that. But I know she can't have other kids in the car with her. That's good because that obviously provides bigger distraction. And then I was thinking back throughout the course of my life when I started driving or when I was with my friends and they started driving. I don't know how we're not dead, to be honest with you. Now, of course, my daughter's probably not going to try and pull some of the stunts that we did. Oh, my goodness. So anyways, you got any tips on that? Because if you do, I need to know it now because it's coming up on Saturday. Oh, my goodness. I don't think I want to be there when she takes off for the first time. I'll disappear and just pretend like it's not happening. 503-248-0620. All right, you got to hear this. This guy's an idiot. Have you ever listened to a press conference where someone is being introduced for the first time? And as soon as you hear them speak, you're like, yeah, that person's not going to last long. I felt the same way about Dan Campbell, who has turned out to be a great head coach, because he was a little bit wild and crazy at the press conference, but he's turned out to be really a good coach. He might be a bit of a gambler, and someone needs to explain to him when to go for it on fourth and when not to, when it's a good idea to go for a two-point conversion and when not to. Like, there's certain things he's still crazy about, but he's been a good head coach. This guy here, Tommy McClelland, who is the new AD at Purdue, not known as a football powerhouse. Let's just say that. Can you think of a time when Purdue had a legitimate football team? Like, they've had some decent teams over the years, but nothing outstanding. And they've also had, in terms of yardage thrown, they've been one of the most productive quarterback schools in history with some of the guys I've had pass through there, including Drew Brees. And I believe Jim Everett, longtime quarterback for the Rams, University of Purdue. I want to say that Bob Greasy went to Purdue as well. Could be wrong on that, but I don't think so. But those are the guys off the top of my head. Breeze, Greasy. They've had some guys. Well, anyways, this guy here, again, I do not understand for the life of me how you can have a press conference, your introductory press conference where you're going to be the AD, the man in charge. How is there not someone helping him with what he's going to say? Because if he were to run this by me before he got up behind the podium, I'd be like, bro, you got to lose that. You're not going to go with that, are you? Yeah, I was thinking about it. You can't go with that. You're going to look like a buffoon. Like, where are the people to help these people, right? You ever wondered that? Like, if you're in a position of power or you've got a lot of scratch, why not make sure that you got people around you that can help you make sure you don't, put your foot in your mouth or whatever. Anyways, let's take a listen to this. New AD, Tommy McClelland at Purdue.
1: 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We are here to win championships. If you don't want to win championships, go to Indiana.
0: Tommy, I'm not sure if you're aware, but Indiana just won a championship last year from your conference. And oh, by the way, it was probably the single greatest season in the history of the sport. So immediately when he says that, he comes off looking foolish. They just won a title. They have the best coach in college football. And oh, by the way, their quarterback was taken number one overall.
1: Every recruit, every current student athlete will hear this message repeatedly. We are here to win championships. If you don't want to win championships, go to Indiana.
0: That's very bad. Not a good take. That's a very bad take. Tommy McClelland, athletic director at Purdue. Again, I'll say it over and over again. If you're in a position of power, you've got to have people around you that can help you. I mean, even with Tom Dundon, I don't think he has a PR team. And I'm not saying that these, high-profile guys, powerful guys, rich guys, I'm not saying they can't speak for themselves. They're very capable. You know, Tom Dundon's a smart guy, but it might be advisable to have someone around you just to, make sure you, cover your P's and Q's. Just go over everything. Make sure that you're on point, that what you're going to communicate is going to make a lot of sense. That's all. 503-248-0620 is your telephone number. My man Charlie in Vancouver reached out to me. Hey, Bino! He's referring to Brian O, Fox Sports Radio. Get your priorities straight, brother. It's the Chad Doing Show. Not get back with your girly friend. Bros before hoes. Charlie, I don't necessarily disagree with that premise, but I think it's kind of nice. Brian O's a good dude. I don't want him to be alone forever, to be a hobo. I've met this lady. She was there when Brian O and I were packing up that mattress so I could drive it across town into Vancouver in the middle of a windy rainstorm so I could take it to the dump for him when he was unloading his storage. Let's just put it this way. You do not want Bino and I helping you move anything or secure any type of load. We suck at it. I have no idea. I'm being honest with you. I have no idea how that mattress did not fly out the back. And this goes back to what I was saying the other day. When it comes to anything handy, I am useless. And it makes me feel infantile as a man. Everyone talks about, you know, their strengths, their weaknesses, their insecurities. Some guys don't acknowledge their insecurities. I'm here to tell you that nothing makes me feel more useless as a dude than the inability to fix or do anything at all. Nothing. I literally can do nothing. Like a no-talent ass clown. And yet I have so many friends, my dad, these people I've known forever that very handy. Like with everything. Remember we had the handyman that was over at the Godfather's house on the show the other day? I'm like, how did you learn how to do all that stuff? He's like, you just figure it out. That's usually what they say. So normally what it comes down to is they spend a lot of time just watching and observing and then doing when they were younger. And I just never did. The only thing I ever wanted to operate or learn how to do when I was younger was the chainsaw. And my dad forbid it because he's like, this is pretty dangerous. And then finally, I felt like that was like I had become a man. I felt like that was a measure of a man when I was able to use the chainsaw for the first time. Because we'd go up in Colorado, you would go up in the hills and you would cut down trees and then, you know, you'd get your own firewood to get ready for the wintertime. But yeah, I suck. I can't do anything. And Bino is the same way. And watching him and I try to tie down that load was amazing. But that to be said, his lady's really nice. And it's a spark. They're rekindling something. We'll see where it goes. I was peppering him with questions. I was like, dude, what's going on? And I said, who initiated the contact for you guys to rediscover something? He's like, oh, that was kind of a mutual thing. That doesn't work for me. I want to know the details, but he didn't share details. And that's pretty much how dudes roll, right? We don't give a lot of details. All right, we'll keep things rolling. Dave Bartu is going to join us coming up at 5:20. Telephone number 503-248-0620. Tommy McClellan, not going to last long at Purdue.
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0: as Wright Gasway from K2 put it. Phew. After a long and winding day, the county has approved its term sheet 4-1. It includes up to $101 million for renovations and ongoing capital expenses, offset payment to cover county debt, a seat on joint authority for county. And Wright says all of it may not make it to the final deal, but progress is being made. And of course, the big vote is coming up on August 12th. And as of right now, the mayor of Portland is scheduled to join the Rip City Drive coming up Tuesday at 4:15. So again, good news. And I feel the same way today as I have the last several months. The team is not going anywhere. They're continuing to make progress towards a deal. And the team's going to remain in place over an extended period of time. So this is all very good news. If you want to jump on board, 503-248-0620, you can do so. Jump on board. Whatever you want to talk about is fine by me. We can talk about the latest with the city council. If you want to talk about the negotiations right now between the Blazers and the city, I'm all for that. If you want to talk about the arrival of football season, which kicks off here in an hour in the Hall of Fame game, it's all good to me. 503-248-0620. I just got a text message from my son Isaac, and we have planned a road trip, or I should say he planned a road trip, but it looks like Labor Day weekend may be the time frame. He wants to head down to Auburn and Colfax down there near Sacramento. He just loves getting out on the road and going on road trips. And I told him he could do the majority of the driving, so he's really geeked on that. So what I do is I'm like, okay, I need the parameters. Text me where you want to go and what stops you want to make along the way so that I can make sure that we make time for that so you don't get ticked off at me if it doesn't happen. And so he sent me the text. Hi, Dad. Places I would like to stop on the way to Auburn, Colfax. He wants to hit the Flying J and Donald to say hello to his friend Desiree. He wants to grab coffee at Dutch Bros in Sutherland. He says he would like to stop at Seven Feathers Casino if I'm not too overstimulated. He wants to get some food at Black Bear Diner in Yreka, California. And he wants to get gas at the Chevron across the street. Get Starbucks in Corning to say hello to some of his friends and his favorite barista. And he wants to stop at the Home Depot in Woodland. And then he sent me another text. I also want to visit Sacramento First Church of the Nazarene on September 5th. There you go. So when Isaac, here's the great thing about traveling with an autistic individual like Isaac. He doesn't beat around the bush. He just tells you exactly what he wants to do. So the list he just sent me, that's exactly what he wants to do in detail. Boom, boom, boom, boom, boom. So now it puts me in a great position because I know what he wants to do. I know where he wants to stop. We know what the expectations are. And then by making sure that we set out to accomplish that, it prevents any type of frustration or meltdowns or anything of the like. Because the one thing I've learned with Isaac, if you make plans and you break those plans, if he's not given a heads up well ahead of time to make adjustments in his mind, he will lose it. He'll freak out. So it's nice to know the list. And there you have it. That's how that works. Scotty Bethune just chimed in. My grandparents lived in Sutherland. Crazy that they have a Dutch Bros now. And Sutherland, many of you have driven by it. It's south of Eugene. It's just a spot on the map as you're cruising south down I-5. It's nothing. It's just a little town you would stop to get gas at. But he likes Dutch Brothers, and that's a place where he's always stopped when he's traveling on I-5, and it's part of his routine. Not only is it crazy that they have a Dutch Bros now, Scotty, but it's crazy that your grandparents live there. Like, there are actually people that live in Sutherland. But there you have it. I've got the full list from Isaac. And that's very helpful for me. 503-248-0620 is your telephone number. So we got progress with the 4-1 vote by the county. And then coming up here in less than a week now, we got the all-important vote, which will move everything forward. So I like where we're at. And I think what's going to happen now, once this vote and everyone I've talked to, they're on track for a yes vote. But once that happens, I think people could take a big sigh of relief knowing that once that takes place on the 12th, that's when the real negotiations can begin. And then they can come to terms, you know, before that December deadline. Meaning that they're all moving in the right direction. And this goes back to what I said before, that in the negotiation process, and if you look back at everything that took place in Raleigh when Tom Dundon bought the Hurricanes, I mean, this is very similar to the process there, where you come in, guns a-blazing, and you start the negotiations, and throughout that process, it gets difficult, where things are said, people get offended, people start to air their grievances in the press, and people freak out a bit. But in the end, all of that from both sides is an effort to, you know, move yourself to the bargaining table to come to agreement. He got something done there, and now things are thriving, and we're in the same place here, where you've got the Blazers, you've got the city, and they're moving towards getting on the same page. But most importantly, getting that yes vote coming up on the 12th. So we're on track. And I guess what I'm trying to say is that through a process of negotiations, it's not always going to be smooth. It's going to get bumpy along the way, but that's okay. And so I'm excited about this. And as I've said before, you know, once they get over this hurdle and then we can settle in and realize that the Blazers aren't going anywhere, then we can start to focus on basketball. But I do think that right now, aside from this process needing to be completed and both sides having to get on the same page, this really is an exciting time to be a Blazer fan because the team is on an upward trajectory. They still have work to do, but a very talented team that's going to win games this year. And I would suggest they're going to win more than the 42 they won last year. We'll have a chance to see Dame back in uniform, which is awesome. Ja Morant is certainly going to bring some excitement to the lineup with the way he attacks and the way he can get up and get at the rim. Some good young talent. So the team's moving in the right direction. But most importantly now, you have a front office led by Joe Cronin, which has restocked the cupboard. And now finally they have, you know, direction at the top. And I know people have their issues with Tom Dundon, but the difference today compared to what it was 6 to 8 months ago, instead of being run by a trust, you have an owner that's got a vision of what he wants to accomplish. You've got an owner who is aggressive and wanting to win. And you've got an owner who is willing to spend on his roster to make it happen. And you can look to his hockey team as an example. So I would suggest to you that right now is a very good time to be a Blazer fan. And when you have direction at the top, it makes a big difference. A trust, it doesn't matter whether it's Jody and Bert, whether it's basketball, football, or whatever. Anytime you have a team that's run by a trust, they're just holding it in place to get ready for the sale. And so what happens is that you don't necessarily have that visionary who's leading the franchise, not only thinking about today, but also looking out 5 to 10 years down the road and charting out that course on how you're going to continue to improve and put yourself in a position to succeed. But now the Blazers have that. And I'm excited about that. So this is a good day, but the 12th will be even more important. That's going to be on Wednesday. And there you have it. So good news. As it passed with a 4-1 vote, and that contribution from the county up to $101.6 million for the renovation, and an ongoing CapEx with the funding source to be determined. So this is good. It's good news. And everyone we've talked to has kind of supported that this process is on path for a yes vote. We talked to a Jim Etzel yesterday, Wright Gazaway. Everyone that we've talked to on the show, even the assessment from Edan Krolowitz from Rip City, Not Ripoff, they all see this heading in one direction. And when you listen to the different officials within the city and the county, they all want the same thing too. They understand the importance of having the Trailblazers here in town, what it means for the city and the area. They want to get a deal done too. And the Blazers want to get a deal done. Why would they not want to have access to that free money? It's a big deal. And most importantly, I think, like I mentioned yesterday, the biggest thing to hold on to and remember is that, you know, the money that's being put forth by the state, city, and county, that money's not going into the pocket of, you know, Tom Dundon. It's about you and I. It's about the community having a place they can go to and have that you know, community gathering for basketball games, for concerts, for different events. It's about having access to an arena. And with the improvements that will come with the renovation, that will continue to guarantee that we'll get top-notch concerts, different shows, different acts to come to Moda Center, to come to Portland. We want access to that kind of stuff. It's pretty awesome when you can, you know, go and watch one of the big acts or a big show right here in your backyard. And I've got, as I mentioned before, a ton of great memories being at Moda Center, like most of you do. And not just related to basketball, but many other things. And now you've got, you know, new generations of fans with the Portland Fire who are going to games and making their own memories there with the WNBA.
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1: Hillsboro Hops Baseball is on the air. 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And yes, there have been championship moments.
3: A tapper hit back to Curtis. He barehands it, jogging to first, flips the crown, and the Hops win! The Hillsboro Hops are the 2014 Northwest League champions.
4: And the 1-2 pitch, fastball got him swinging. And the Hops have done it. They stream out of the dugout to mob Taylor Clark. For the second consecutive year, the Hillsboro Hops are champions of the Northwest League.
5: Two balls, two strikes, two outs. The Hops a pitch away from hoisting the trophy. Eduardo Herrera trying to nail down the save. Here's the pitch. It is a check swing. Did he go? Yes! Yes! And the Hops stream out of the dugout. Eduardo Herrera, a 1-2-3 ninth inning. You know it, baby. The Hops are the champs again.
1: Those championships have been the highlights of a dozen summers of fun and memorable times at the ballpark. And in 2026, it's even better. This year, the Hops open their palatial new ballpark, one of the best in the nation. 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Your voices of the Hops are Rich Burke, Matt Rickert, and Seth Hoyland. And now, let's go out to the ballgame.
6: This ball is hammered deep to left. Castillo back. He's at the wall. Alvarez looks up. It's gone. Home run number 4 for Kenny Castillo. And the Hops pouring it on Dylan Jordan in his High A debut. It is 6-0 in the fourth. Third home run of the game.

Center fielder for Tri-City, Hayden Alvarez, made a phenomenal play to take a home run away. Avery got it back, and that was the Hops' fourth home run of the game. Hillsborough would tie a franchise record with their fifth home run of the game when Yasel Soler went deep in the eighth inning. Soler with a two-run home run off Benny Thompson in the eighth inning, and the Hops at that point had a 7-0 lead. The Tri-City Dust Devils then would make things interesting in the bottom half of the eighth inning. At that point, the Hops had a 9-0 lead. And Tri-City against Rio Britton had six consecutive base hits in the eighth, including a grand slam capped off by the second baseman, Capri Ortiz. That would cap off a 5-run inning. To make it a little interesting, at the end of the day, the Hops would get another run in the ninth to make it 10-5. And Tri-City would put two runners on base in the ninth, but not score, as the Hops won their second consecutive game of the series, their sixth consecutive game overall. And the five home runs by Jose Mejia, Jose Alperia, Yasel Soler, Kenny Castillo, and Avery Owusu-Asiedu tied a franchise record. Hillsborough also hitting five home runs in a game on August the 1st of 2024 at Spokane. Jose Alperia, a new name to the Hops lineup. He was the cleanup batter yesterday. He reached base four times. He'll be in the lineup today, batting fifth in the order and playing right field. And welcome you into Gisa Stadium. Seth Hoyland here for the Hops Broadcast Network. Brendan Slaughter back in the iHeartRadio studios as the Hillsborough Hops look to win their seventh consecutive game. Hillsborough last year had a seven-game win streak to begin the season. The Hops lost the first game of 2025 and then rattled off seven consecutive games. The six-game win streak, already the longest streak of 2026. And again, this win streak coming on the heels of one of the most brutal stretches in franchise history. And the Hops have really turned things around. As we've talked about so many times, this team absolutely loaded with prospects, loaded with talent, and we will see one of the Diamondbacks' top pitching prospects, Patrick Forbes, get the ball for the Hops today. Forbes has been impressive this year, the 6'3", 220-pound, 22-year-old right-hander out of University of Louisville. He was the 29th overall pick in 2025. He will get the ball for the Hops today, and he'll be opposed by right-hander Jefferson Vargas. Vargas, who has been dominant against the Hops this year. Vargas has appeared three times against Hillsborough in 2026. 19 innings pitched for Jefferson Vargas. He has a 1.42 ERA. So safe to say the Hops have not hit him very well. And Hillsborough will be looking to right the ship against the right-hander Jefferson Vargas. Vargas, the 6-foot-tall, 175-pound right-handed pitcher. He was acquired in a trade with the Boston Red Sox back in July of 2024 out of San Pedro de Macari in the Dominican Republic. And he will be making his fourth start of the year against Hillsborough. This will be the 21st matchup between these two teams. Tri-City with the season series lead at 11-9. And they will look to break their losing streak and snap the Hops winning streak here today. Patrick Forbes last appeared in a game on July the 31st against Everett. Just an inning for Forbes, and he struck out two and threw a scoreless inning, just 17 pitches. Before that, he appeared in a game nearly a month prior against Vancouver. It was June the 27th. Forbes, 3 1/3 innings, one run, two strikeouts, and he threw 63 pitches in a 7-4 Hops win. Forbes with no record. This will be his sixth outing of the year. 2.63 ERA, just 13 and 2/3 innings for Patrick Forbes in his pro debut season. As we take a look around the rest of the Northwest League, Eugene doing their job again. They have a 2-0 lead over Spokane. The Hops and Tri-City Dust Devils are three games out of a playoff spot, tied entering play today. Right now, Eugene is in first place in the second half, but they cannot win the first and second half. Technically, they can, but if they do, it'll just be the second place overall team. So the Hops chasing the second place spot, which they are just three games behind with 27 games left in the 2026 season.
as the 132-game at Northwest League season will wrap.

0: wrap up in the first week of September, and then a five-game series for the Northwest League Championship Series between the first half champion Eugene Emeralds and whoever ends up walking away with the second half championship. It remains to be hot and smoky here in Pasco, expecting game time first pitch to be, let's see here, right around 94 degrees, air quality around 165. Tomorrow expecting temperatures north of triple digits in the 98 and 94 to round out the series here in Pasco. The Hops will head home after the 7:05 game on Sunday and take on the Eugene Emeralds Tuesday through Thursday next week. And they'll play the Emeralds Friday through Sunday as well, but that part of the series will be at PK Park in Eugene. It'll be a split six-game series, Hillsboro and Eugene. Both teams emerging from their respective dugouts as the Dust Devils take the field from the first base side dugout. The Hops taking the field from the third base side dugout. Hillsboro wearing their baby blue tops with Hillsboro across the chest. Tri-City wearing their 25th anniversary season's dark navy blue jerseys with gold pinstripes up and down the jerseys. We're almost ready to go here at Gisa Stadium. We will take a timeout. On the other side of this break, we'll bring you today's starting lineups and first pitch on your home for Hillsboro Hops Baseball, Rip City Radio, 620 AM.
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0: Well, the Hawks coming off a franchise record 5 home runs in yesterday's game as they won 10-5 in game 2 of this series. They have won 6 consecutive games and looking to win their 7th consecutive game, which would tie the last year's high mark. Again, the Hawks winning 7 straight games after losing the first game of 2025. They rattled off 7 straight wins to go to 7-1 in last year's season. They're 3 games behind Spokane for a playoff spot. Spokane trails Eugene 5-0 right now in the top half of the second inning. Other game in the Northwest League, Vancouver and Everett, that is scoreless in the top half of the first inning. Jefferson Vargas taking his final warm-up tosses. The right-hander has been dominant against the Hops this year in 3 starts. ERA sub 1.50. And the Hops will look to break through against Vargas. Their lineup, as announced by second-year skipper Mark Reed, Slade Caldwell leads things off. He's a center fielder. Jose Mejia, the second baseman, will bat second. Cason Cunningham, the DH, bats third. Carlos Vera owned up back in the lineup today. He is the Janiking cleanup hitter. You can trust Janiking for all your commercial cleaning needs. 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Jose Alperia, after reaching base 4 times in his high A debut last night, he'll be the right fielder. Yasiel Soler, the third baseman, bats 6. Jacque Josefa, kind of surprised to see him batting 7th in the order. He was fantastic yesterday out of the leadoff spot. He'll bat 7th and play left. Kenny Castillo, the first baseman, bats 8th. Adrian Rodriguez will get the start at shortstop. He will round out the order. And again, the first round pick out of last year's draft from Louisville, Patrick Forbes, will get the ball for the Hops. Slade Caldwell digs in after a night off yesterday. Caldwell back to his leadoff spot and back to center field. Caldwell has seen Jefferson Vargas the most of any player on the Hillsboro roster, and he's really the only guy who has any sort of success. Caldwell 5-for-16 career in 8 games against Jefferson Vargas. The right-hander delivers home. The first pitch of the game is outside. We're underway at 7:04. It is 95 degrees and smoky here in Pasco. Caldwell, the Hops leadoff batter today, batting 222 on the season. 1-0 to him. Check swing, misses low. Ball 2, 2 balls and no strikes. Vargas making his 4th appearance of the year against Hillsboro. And the 22-year-old right-hander delivers the 2-0. And it is a called strike with a fastball. Vargas last appearing on the 29th, 7 days ago at Eugene. It was a 4-0 Eugene win. He threw 6 innings, 6 hits, 2 runs, 7 strikeouts through 89 pitches in that game. And Caldwell ahead in the count here, 3 balls and 1 strike. On the season, a 6.10 ERA. Again, despite the 1.50 ERA against Hillsboro this year. Vargas winds and looks in. The right-hander delivers. It is a strike at the bottom of the zone. Caldwell was ready to go down to first base. Slade 1-for-5 in game 1 of the series. Had a couple runs batted in, a walk and 2 strikeouts. Was 14-for-40 during the homestand. The 3-2 pitch. Swing and a miss. Vargas got it. He comes back to strike out Slade Caldwell. And Caldwell the first out of the game. Hillsboro with 2 innings yesterday with 2-plus home runs, the 2nd and 4th innings. And they have struck first in both games in the series. Hillsboro getting out to a 9-0 lead in yesterday's game. They had a 5-0 lead in game 1. And the first pitch home to Jose Mejia is roped into right field, tailing away from the right fielder. Can't get to it, Ruiz. It'll go all the way to the wall. Jose Mejia will stop there. He has another double. Mejia batting 2nd in the order. The 2nd baseman had 2 doubles in game 1, and he's got another one there. Ropes a 94-mile-an-hour fastball down the line, and Ruiz, despite being left-handed, couldn't reach across his body to grab that. Now Cason Cunningham. Cunningham, the DH today for the Hops. Adrian Rodriguez playing shortstop. And Vargas checks 2nd where Mejia stands. He'll want, or the first pitch, and it gets by Ruiz, and it bounces over the screen into the stands. That should be two bases. The ball goes out of play. Is that not two bases? If the ball goes out into the dugout, it's two bases. So the ball in play bounces over the netting. I have never seen that. It bounced off the catcher. A ground rule double is two bases. If the ball bounces over the netting, why is that not two bases? Mejia stops at third. And the infield playing in on a very long wild pitch from Jefferson Vargas. A very, very wild pitch. Vargas looks down the 1-0 pitch to Kaysen, and it's in there called strike. Cunningham 1-for-4 career against Vargas. Cunningham's first hit as a hop was a walk-off infield hit. Going to put something past the infield here. That one's smothered by the catcher, Rios. It's two balls and a strike. Alberto Rios, one of the highest drafted players on this Tri-City roster. Former third-round pick out of Stanford. Still trying to find his way in the minors. Cunningham just 1-for-9 this week. Couple runs batted in, a stolen base and 3 strikeouts. Misses outside, ball 3. And Vargas again behind, 3 balls and 1 strike. Kaysen Cunningham, the 18th overall pick in 2025. The hop starter, the 29th overall pick in 2025. The 3-1 to Kaysen, and it's outside, ball 4. Hops have runners on the corners with one out, and again looking to strike early. And strike early against a guy that they have not had success against this year. Just 3 earned runs for Vargas in 19 innings against Hillsboro. That'll bring up one of the top RBI men in minor league baseball, Carlos Villaronda. Villaronda, 20 years old, 75 runs batted in to go along with 16 home runs. And Vargas first pitch to him, and it misses outside, ball 1. Carlos not in the lineup yesterday, doing the catching today for the Hops. Kenny Castillo with the day off today. The Hops, actually, Castillo, the first baseman, he's just not catching. So day off from catching, throw to first and a tag, and back in there safely just in front of the tag is Kaysen Cunningham. Ryan Nicholson, the first baseman. David Mershon getting the start at second base. Duro at short, Cole at third. Castillo, Ortiz, and Ruiz in the outfield from left to right. Vargas delivers home the 1-0, and it's a called strike on the inside corner. Villaronda shakes his head back and forth, as if to say he doesn't agree with the plate umpire. Hillsboro looking to strike first for the third straight game. They've had big leads in each of the first two games. And Vargas delivers, and it's roped into left field, base hit. Here comes Jose Mejia. He scores. And then the ball gets away from the left fielder, Castillo. Kaysen Cunningham into third on an error on Castillo. Just careless ball out there. And Kaysen Cunningham goes first to third on the error on Castillo. Carlos Villaronda with an RBI single. The Hops again with an early lead. Mejia's double is cashed in. Cunningham was parked at second base, and Castillo just booted it. The error will allow Kaysen Cunningham to get into third. He's now 90 feet away. RBI 76 for Villaronda. Alperia shows bunt, pulls it back, ball 1. The Hops offense picking up right where it left off the last 2 days. Eugene leading Spokane 6-0 in the bottom of the second inning. The Hops and Dust Devils both 3 games out of a playoff spot with 27 games to play. Long meeting at the mound between Rios, Mershon, and Vargas, and now the home plate umpire going to come out and break things up. Alperia with about as good of a debut you could ask for yesterday. That is 14th home run. Reached base 4 times, on base percentage north of .408 this year. The 1-0 home to him, and it's a high chopper hit to third. Cole fields it on a pick. Nice play. Kaysen Cunningham has to stay at third. Out at first is Alperia, and Villaronda into second base. So Cunningham took a couple steps off of third, but ended up going back to third. And now one of the five home runs yesterday, Yasiel Soler. Soler with two runners on, and he's another one of the Hops' top RBI men. He's got 56 of them. Firaondo was 76 after the single. First pitch, it gets away from Rios, but everybody will stay put. He's able to chase that one down. A ball and no strikes. Jefferson Vargas here in the first inning will be throwing pitch number 19. In his 20th inning of the year against Hillsborough. Jackie Josefa, yesterday's leadoff batter, waits on deck, and now time called by the catcher. Rios and Vargas don't seem to be on the same page. Rios back into his crouch, calling the pitches. Vargas shakes yes. Fironda at second, Cunningham at third. Yasiel Soler at the plate, the 1-0 home, and it's low, ball two. So Vargas struggling with command early in this one. Vargas with a walk, two hits, and a run charged to his total so far. Soler hit the fifth home run of the game yesterday for the Hops, a two-run home run in the eighth inning. 2-0 to him. Misses low, ball three, 3-0. And they're a ball away from loading the bases with two away in the first. Outfield playing straight up. Soler home run pop. We seen it this year, the 3-0, and it's inside corner called strike, 3-1. He clearly likes hitting here. Soler, again, the last time the Hops were here last month, hit two home runs in the Tuesday night game and then ended up missing the rest of the series with a back injury. Had a home run last night. The 3-1 pitch to Soler, and it's grounded foul. Past Mark Reed in the third base coach's box and trickles down to the Hops bullpen. The Hops bullpen has not really been used at all this series. Hillsborough has only used four total pitchers. John West closing out game one in relief fashion, and then Rio Britton closing out game two yesterday. Both of them have been starting pitchers this year. Three balls and two strikes. Vargas delivers home, swing and a miss, got it. So Vargas falls behind in a couple counts and works his way back. The Hops get one on a Carlos Firaondo single. We'll go to the bottom of the first inning here in Pasco. It's 1-0 Hillsborough on the Hops Broadcast Network.
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0: Now we'll go to the bottom half of the first inning here at Gisa Stadium in Pasco. The Hops and Dust Devils, and Hillsborough will send one of the Diamondbacks' top pitching prospects to the bump today. It'll be right-hander Patrick Forbes. Forbes, 22 years old, out of the University of Louisville. He went to Bowling Green High School in Bowling Green, Kentucky, and was the 28th overall pick in last year's draft. First pitch to Jorge Ruiz, 98 miles an hour on the radar gun. Welcome back, Patrick Forbes, and it's outside ball one. Forbes did start 7 days ago, but he only threw an inning. Not expecting him to go much further than a couple innings here today. That's in there for a strike, one and one. Forbes began the season on the injured list with a flexor tendon inflammation. Had not pitched since June the 27th prior to his outing against Everett. It was a 3-2 Hops win. He got a no decision. Swing and a foul back again. 98 on the radar gun from Forbes. Forbes was not with the team between his two outings. Was not officially placed on the injured list, but they had him back in Arizona working his way back. Forbes in five games this year has allowed a 1.74 batting average against. This ball smoked to right field. Al Perea over towards the line. He's running a long way. He slides and he makes the catch in foul territory in the bullpen. A fine play in right field by the newest member of the team. Jorge Ruiz fouls out as Al Perea goes into a slide in the Dust Devils bullpen. He landed right on the home plate area of the bullpen, dusting off his gray pants. Real dirt and real grass here at Gisa Stadium. And Hayden Alvarez, the DH. First pitch, grounded to third and foul. Defensive alignment behind Forbes. He'll have Carlos Viron to catching. Kenny Castillo at first. Jose Mejia at second. Adrian Rodriguez gets the start at short today. Yasiel Solaire at third. Jacque Josefa in left. Slade Caldwell in center field. Jose Alperia in right field for the Hops today. Alvarez goes and picks up his wood ash bat. All red bat. Has red batting gloves, red shoes, and red protective gear over his elbow and left ankle area. Representing the Angels affiliation. The Diamondbacks and Angels affiliates squaring off here in the Northwest League. A ball and a strike to Alvarez as Patrick Forbes delivers home. It's in the dirt, ball two, two balls and one strike. Six teams in the Northwest League. Eugene, the San Francisco Giants affiliate. The Hillsborough Hops, the Arizona Diamondbacks affiliate. Only two teams in Oregon in the league. And then Tri-Cities, the Angels. Spokane is the Colorado Rockies. 2-1. Fastball called strike two and two. Then you have the Everett Aqua Sox, the Seattle Mariners High A affiliate, and the Vancouver Canadiens, the Toronto Blue Jays High A affiliate. 2-2 the count to Alvarez, the pitch home from Forbes, and it's weakly hit to first. Kenny Castillo fields it, his momentum taking him to the bag. He'll step on first, and there's two away. Forbes, as a freshman in 2023, was a two-way player for Louisville. That year, had a 7.71 ERA in 14 relief appearances, had 109 at-bats, and 258, three home runs, 19 runs batted in. In 2024, he broke his hand while batting and decided that he was just going to pitch from there on out. Forbes, low three-quarter arm delivery, fastball, slider, cut fastball, and changeup. Received a $3 million signing bonus out of college. Nothing in one here to the third baseman, Harold Cole. And this ball is hammered to left. Looking up, Josefa. That is gone. Just clearing the fence in left field. Harold Cole goes deep. And we are knotted up at one. It was a middle fastball. And Harold Cole took care of the rest of it. Patrick Forbes allows his third home run of the year. And Harold Cole touches home. We are tied at one. And Ryan Nicholson comes to the plate for the solo home run from Harold Cole. second home run of the series for Tri-City. Cole with home run number 9. Brian Nicholson, the cleanup hitter for the Tri-City Dust Devils. Bats from the left-hand side. The 1-0 pitch to him, and it's a fastball for a called strike. Nicholson out of the University of Kentucky, same school as former Hops manager Vince Harrison and former Hops outfielder Ryan Waldschmidt. What a season Waldy's putting together in the big leagues. Had a three-hit game yesterday. Swing and a miss. Can't catch up to the heater, and it's 1-2. Both teams with a run home here in the first inning. Harold Cole with a solo home run. Hillsborough getting a run on a Carlos Viron to single through the left side. 1-2 from Forbes. Weakly hit down the left field line, just over the Hops bullpen. Count remains a ball and two strikes. Kendry Maduro, the shortstop, waits on deck. A lot of new faces for the Dust Devils, who made 19 roster moves following the trade deadline. The 1-2 from Forbes home misses inside, 2-2. Nicholson hitting 288 on the season. 27 games remain in the 2026 campaign. Forbes delivers home the 2-2 swing and a miss. Can't catch up to the fastball. Down goes Nicholson, but the Dust Devils even things with a solo home run off the bat of Harold Cole. We'll go to the second, tied at 1 on the Hops Broadcast Network.
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most competitive basketball league on earth is on CBS this Sunday. The two best teams go head-to-head as Coach Nancy Lieberman and Greg Monroe's Dallas Power take on the one-seed Chicago Triplets, led by Coach Dr. J and Captain Montrezl Harrell. Then Coach Gary Payton

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0: 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Jefferson Vargas back out. The Tri-City starter, the Hops with two hits and a run in the first. Tri-City got a run back on the ninth home run of the year by Harold Cole. 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Nothing in two to Josefa, and Vargas delivers home. It's high with a fastball. One ball and two strikes. Jake reaching base three times yesterday. Slade Caldwell was off yesterday, so he was in the leadoff spot. And Vargas, 1-2 pitch home to Josefa. Hits it off the end of the bat. Foul. The Hops have won six consecutive games dating back to Wednesday of last week. They won 13-3 on Wednesday against Everett, then 3-2 on Thursday in an 11-inning game, then 6-1 and 9-3 over the weekend. 1-2. Misses inside, not sure where. To be a good pitch from Vargas. Two balls and two strikes. And then 7-2 in game one of this series and 10-5 yesterday. 2-2 to Josefa. That is in the dirt. Ball three, 3-2. So during the winning streak, the Hops have scored 13, 6, 9, 7, and 10 with the 3-1 or the 3-2 11-inning win being the outlier. Another full count. Jefferson Vargas rocks and delivers home, and it's a swing and a foul tip. Josefa barely getting a piece of that one. He'll stay alive and see another pitch. It's the bottom of the order. Josefa, Kenny Castillo, and Adrian Rodriguez for the Hops. Vargas again, the 3-2 home, and it's fouled off the foot of Josefa, and he'll make Vargas throw another pitch. Still smoky and overcast here in Pasco. Low 90s at first pitch. Expecting a hot one tomorrow. Supposed to be in triple digits here in the Tri-Cities. Kennewick, Richland, and Pasco, the Tri-Cities here in eastern Washington. 3-2. Josefa taking his time to get back in the box, and now he's ready. The eighth pitch of the at-bat from Vargas to Josefa is a swing and a miss. Down he goes. Another strikeout for Vargas. That's his third of the game. And Kenny Castillo now coming up. Now Castillo had one of the five home runs in yesterday's game. Franchise record tying five home run game for the Hops yesterday. Kenny C with his fourth of the year. And Vargas, first pitch home to him. Swing and a foul back. Rest of this series, 7:05 first pitches through the weekend. And again, we'll have just three games at home next week. We'll play Eugene Tuesday, Wednesday, and Thursday. And then six straight games at Eugene, or three games at Eugene and six at Spokane. Misses in the dirt, ball one. One ball and one strike to Kenny Castillo. Kenny out of Venezuela, 22-year-old, 6'2", 220 pounds, 6-year pro, 1-1, hit to right, going over a long run for Ruiz. He's in foul territory again, and Ruiz makes the catch. Another foul out, and two away for Adrian Rodriguez. John Rodriguez got a chance to play against Everett, and took advantage of that. Rodriguez, who has only been playing once or twice a week, appeared in one game against the Aqua Sox, was 2-for-4 with a two-run home run. Only appeared in one game in the series against Vancouver prior to that. He was playing every day in low A Visalia, and by the time he got sent back up to Hillsborough, he was hitting just 143. Rodriguez, 22 years old, was drafted in the eighth round of the 2022 draft. Misses outside ball 2-2-0 out of the International Baseball Academy in Puerto Rico. Of course, Puerto Rican players are draft eligible in the MLB draft. And the 2-0 home, and it's swung on foul back. Rodriguez, 5 career minor league home runs, 2 of them coming this year. 168 that bat of the year for Rodriguez, batting just 168. Last year for Adrian in 90 games, hit 201. This is his 54th game of the year, 2-1 outside ball 3. Another 3-ball count from Jefferson Vargas. Done a good job of getting back into these counts, but consistently gets behind in the count so far today. Slade Caldwell, top of the order, waits on deck. And the 3-1 is low, ball 4. He walks the 9-hole batter, Adrian Rodriguez, and Slade Caldwell coming back up. Caldwell, again, has had the most success of any Hops batter against Vargas. He's seen Vargas 8 previous times, 8 different games, I should say. Caldwell, who had a great series last week at home. Slade just 138 this year against the Dust Devils in 18 games. So despite his success against Vargas, he has not had success against the rest of the team. Caldwell with the most at-bats on the team against Tri-City this year. 18 games, 65 at-bats. He is just 9 for 65 with 24 strikeouts. A strikeout in the first for Caldwell. Rodriguez at first. He runs well. First pitch, next pitch, I should say, outside ball 1. It's 1-1. Jose Mejia waits on deck. The Hops starting rotation for the rest of the week. Caden Grice on Friday. Mason Marriott on Saturday. Kyle Ayers on Sunday in the series finale. 1-1. Caldwell fouls it back. And it's a ball and 2 strikes. Slade visibly mad at himself for not doing more with that fastball that looked to be right down the middle of the plate. Hillsborough wearing their baby blue jerseys with Hillsborough across the chest in dark navy blue. Caldwell wearing a matching arm sleeve on his right arm. Caldwell calls time. You can only call time with runners on base. And Rodriguez at first, so Caldwell granted time. Tri-City wearing pretty sweet uniforms, dark navy blue with gold pinstripes going vertically. The 1-2, and it skips into home and gets away from Rios. Almost hit Caldwell. Wild pitch as Rodriguez gets into second base. The Hops a hit away from taking the lead right back. A run in the first on the RBI single by Carlos Villaronda. Then Harold Cole came back with a solo home run. And we are tied at 1. Hillsborough looks to win their 7th consecutive game. Outfield playing Caldwell straight up. We've seen the opposite field power from Slade this year. 2-2 pitch. Check swing. Does he go? No, he does not. Caldwell shakes his head. Jefferson Vargas was headed off the mound. He sure seemed to think he went. I have no real vantage point. Vargas looking at the base umpire and maybe saying something to him. You don't see that often. I thought he went, but, I mean, it's close. We don't have replay here. And the 3-2 pitch home, and that is low ball 4. And Vargas upset after walking Caldwell and what he thought was strike 3. Back-to-back walks. Vargas still struggling to find the zone. And Jose Mejia coming up. Vargas has thrown 45 pitches, only 22 strikes. Under a 50% strike rate for Jefferson Vargas here today. And now, arguably the hottest hitter on the team, Jose Mejia. First pitch to Jose, and it is a called strike top of the zone. Mejia already with a double today. Had 2 doubles in game 1 of this series. Mejia, the 20-year-old, was 3-for-9 this week entering play today. The 0-1 outside. He had 13 base hits in the 2-week homestand, including a double and 2 home runs. Drove in 12 over that span. This week, all 4 of his hits have been for extra bases. He has 3 doubles and a home run. to go along with six runs batted in. This ball skied to center. Shallow center field, could be trouble. Ortiz coming in. It'll be the second baseman, Mershon. He gloves it in shallow right center field. That will end the inning. Vargas walks two. They don't hurt him. Bottom of the second coming up. It is tied at one on the Hops Broadcast Network.
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0: Dean Hudson. Bottom of the second inning here in Pasco. We are tied at one. And Patrick Forbes coming back out for another inning of work. Forbes throwing just one inning in his return to the mound last week. And Forbes will face Kendry Maduro. Maduro, the shortstop, swings at the first pitch, hits it down the right field line, and foul over off the old batting cages down the right field line. Maduro has been impressive at shortstop this week, making his high A debut this week, as are so many other Dust Devils players. Maduro, 22 years old, just 1-for-8 this week. Had his first hit in yesterday's game. The 0-1 from Forbes. It's a high chopper hit to short. Rodriguez fields, throws to first in one motion, gets him. And there's one away. Now the grass here plays a lot different than it does at home. Obviously, artificial turf at home. Real grass here that's a lot thicker, especially in the outfield. Outfield grass in pretty rough shape here in Pasco. But when it's 100 degrees every day, it's hard to keep that field alive. First pitch home, backdoor breaking ball called strike from Forbes. Kevin Castillo, another guy making his debut this week. Castillo, the left fielder today, listed at 5'10", 170 pounds from Valencia, Venezuela. 1-0, outside ball two, two balls and no strikes. Actually, the scoreboard says 2-0. It is 1-1. It was a called strike on the first pitch. So Kevin Castillo at the plate, not to be confused with the Hops' Kenny Castillo. No relation. And the pitch, called strike, a ball and two strikes. Kevin Castillo, 1-for-6 this week. A couple walks. Let's put the ball in play, though, as he had to strike out. 1-for-1 with runners in scoring position. His only hit with runners in scoring position. Forbes delivers home, and it's fouled back to the screen, and the count remains a ball and two strikes. Kenny Castillo, the Hops' first baseman, shaded towards the line, now walks a couple steps towards second base. Jose Mejia playing straight up second base, left side of the infield, shaded towards the second base back. As Forbes delivers the 2-2, chopper hit to third and foul. Would have been trouble, as I mentioned, Soler playing way off the third base line. He would have had no chance there, but it dribbles foul just between Soler, the foul line, and Tri-City manager Dan Bilardello. One of the many lefties in the Hops pen getting loose down there in the left field area. The Hops have yet to use a traditional reliever this week. 1-2, swinging a foul back. In game one, they used John West in relief. He finished the game. And then yesterday it was Rio Britton, who has mostly started this year, who finished the game. A ball and two strikes again as Patrick Forbes looks in. The right-hander delivers home, and it's popped up. Shallow center field. Caldwell looking up into the smoky sky, calling off Jacque Josefa, saying he's got it. He's true to his word and makes the catch. There's two away. Now Capri Ortiz coming up for Tri-City. I've got to give the Dust Devils credit in yesterday's game. They were down 9-0, the Hops. Another dominant victory yesterday, but they didn't want to go away in that eighth inning. Rio Britton charged with six consecutive hits allowed in that eighth inning, and it was capped off by a 420-foot grand slam by Capri Ortiz. One pitch, ground to first, underhand toss to Forbes covering the bag, and an easy 1-2-3 frame for the Diamondbacks' first-round pick. We'll go to the third, tied at one on the Hops Broadcast Network.
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2: Thank you, Patrick.

0: Part of the Hops Order due up here against Jefferson Vargas in the top of the third inning. We are tied at one in game three of this series. Cason Cunningham leads it off. It'll be Cunningham, Carlos Villaronda, and Jose Alperia. First pitch misses low from Vargas. Ball one. Both teams with one run on the scoreboard in the first, zeros in the second. Patrick Forbes a 1-2-3 frame. And Vargas delivers home to Cason. Called strike at the bottom of the zone. Cunningham didn't like that. Vargas has had to throw a lot of pitches today. He's thrown 49 pitches. Just 24 of them have been for strikes. And the 1-1 pitch home to Cunningham. That is outside ball two. Two balls and one strike. Well, again, everybody else in the league is rooting for Eugene, and Eugene taking care of business. They lead Spokane 7-2. And it's the bottom of the third inning in Everett. That game is tied at nothing between Vancouver and the Aqua Sox. Long foul ball off the bat of Cunningham. It's two balls and two strikes. Cunningham walked in his first at-bat and was left at third to end the first inning. Hillsborough had runners on second and third, and then had the bases loaded before the strikeout of Yasiel Soler. Swing and a big cut foul back. Count remains 2-2. Cunningham hitting 241 this year. The Hops everyday shortstop. The DH today, Adrian Rodriguez, playing shortstop defensively. The 2-2 swing and a miss. Down he goes. Another strikeout for Vargas. And one away here in the third. Another one of the Diamondbacks' top prospects, J.D. Dix, not in the lineup for the second straight night. He was scratched just prior to first pitch yesterday and not in Mark Reed's order again here today. Now, if you're looking for a tuition-free public school in Oregon, Evergreen Virtual Academy offers K-12 education, certified teachers, flexible learning options, and a laptop included. 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Another D-backs top prospects at the plate right now, Carlos Villaronda, the catcher. 1-for-1 today, has driven in the lone run for the Hops. His 76th run batted into the year. This ball is hammered deep to left field. There is RBI 77, long gone, Carlos Villaronda. He gives the Hops a 2-1 lead, and in both at-bats today, he has driven home a run. He's responsible for both runs. And Villaronda has his 17th home run of the year. He continues to impress. And the Hops take the lead right back here in the third. RBI 77 for Villaronda. Jose Alperia had a home run yesterday. He's at the plate, one of the five homers in the franchise record-tying five-home-run game in his high-A debut. He grounded out to third in his first plate appearance. And the next pitch to him, grounded hard to third. Harold Cole fields it, throws to first, and it is wide of the bag and safe at first after a fantastic play at third. It's a throwing error on Harold Cole. He snared a line drive rocket shot off the bat of Jose Alperia, and that will be the second error of the game on Tri-City. He pulls Ryan Nicholson off the bat.
1: For Hillsborough, number 10, third baseman, Yasiel Soler.
0: E5 on Harold Cole. And Yasiel Soler up for the second time. Soler struck out. He was the final out of the first inning. Vargas looks in and delivers home. High fastball, ball 1-1-0. Left-hander getting ready in the Hops bullpen is Joe Arriola. He'll be making his high-A debut. Left-hander out of Wake Forest. Seventh-round pick in 2025. Vargas throw to first, then a quick tag, and back in there safely. Vargas with an aggressive pickoff. He throws it hard over there to first. He's not one of those pitchers who just lobs it over there. He throws a fastball to first. Alperia does a little bit of everything well. 14 home runs, 52 runs batted in, reaches base at a high clip, and has 24 stolen bases, 91 career stolen bases in the minor leagues. And back again over there at first, and It's already two disengagements, so now he can get a comfortable lead at first base. Vargas can throw over again, but it has to result in an out. Otherwise, Alperia will be given second base. He's got a really aggressive lead over there at first, leaning towards second. There he goes. Good jump. It's a ball. The throw to second, no chance. Way safe, then bounces off the knee of David Mershon. And not far enough away for Alperia to go to third. He has his first high A stolen base and his 25th stolen base of the year. Hillsborough with a runner in scoring position here as Yasiel Soler is ahead in the count, two balls and a strike. Alperia last year, 78 games, hit four home runs, so significant increase in his power this year. Last year he stole 23 bases again. That's his 25th this year. So improving in pretty much every category dramatically across the board. Misses low. Another three ball count. Joe Arriola ready to go in the Hops pen. He'll come out for the third inning. Patrick Forbes Knight in the books after 2 1-run innings. Vargas sets at the belt. He takes his time out there. Pitch clock at one. It's at zero. He delivers, and it's high, ball four. Two on, one out. See if that prompts a mound visit from any of the coaching staff out of the first base side dugout as Vargas continues to fall behind in counts. He has thrown 63 pitches, just 32 strikes today. And Jaque Josefa at the plate for the Hops. Left-handed hitting left fielder, batting 276, 15 runs batted in. Outfield playing him straight up, two on, one home, one out, pitch home. In the dirt, smothered by Rios, it's a ball and no strikes. Josefa struck out, he was the first out of the second inning. Hillsborough one in the first, one here in the third. They lead it 2-1 here in game three. Both Vargas and Forbes take their time out there. Vargas just now shaking his head yes. Four on the pitch clock. Three, and he delivers with two, and it's low. Ball two, 2-0. You know, Safa can be patient up here as Vargas still having trouble finding the zone. He's already walked four. Next pitch will be his 66th of the game. There's still nobody up behind him in the Tri-City pen. Kenny Castillo waits on deck, the Hillsborough first baseman. Vargas keeping an eye on the base runners, the 2-0 inside, ball three, 3-0. And Josefa, he'll be taken all the way here. Vargas a ball away from his fifth walk of the game and has had multiple other three ball counts that he was able to work out of. 3-0, right down the middle for a strike, 3-1. So indeed, Josefa taken all the way there. Alperia at second after he reached on the error on the stolen base. Yasiel Soler after the walk. Spin and a throw to second. What is he doing? It goes off the back of Josefa into shallow left field. Mark Reed will give the stop sign to him as the ball is picked up. I have no idea what Jefferson Vargas was doing there. Again, when he throws it, he is not lobbing it in there. He turned around and fired a fastball, and it hit Josefa right in the back and then went into shallow center field, and Josefa almost scored. Three balls and a strike as Yasiel Soler walks into second base, infield playing in. On another Tri-City error, their third of the game. How the 3-1 to Josefa. Grounded, dribbler in front of the plate. Coming home, Alperia. He's safe. And Jaque Josefa has an infield single. The Hops lead it 3-0. Vargas with an underhand toss to the plate, but Alperia had a great read on it. He scores. RBI single for Josefa. And the Hops extend their lead here in the third. Yasiel Soler gets into third. Josefa into first, and now the pitching coach Glendon Rush will come out of the Tri-City dugout. Nothing brings people together like a day at the ballpark. It's something that connects us all. At Unitas Community Credit Union, they know what connects us unites us. They're focused on inclusive financial solutions for everyone, no matter your situation. Come find out why they say there is more that unites us. You, us, unite us. Josefa is aboard over there at first. Yasiel Solera at third. Kenny Castillo at the plate. Hops looking to add to their lead.
2: They're giving away some great goodies and they're wrapping off some really special items. Go say hi to Alicia.
0: Vargas had one play. It was at the plate. And Alperia able to beat it out. Great base running by the Hops. Multiple errors coming back to bite the Dust Devils. Three errors on the scoreboard, and we're in the third inning with just one out. First and third. Could be a first and third steal here. First pitch is hammered down the line. Foul. Right over the third baseman, Harold Cole.

0: Josefa taking his time to get back to first base. He'll touch first and tag up. Have a couple words with the Hops base coach, Gifton Gope. And Kenny Castillo wants time. Yeah, everybody out there just kind of taking their time. Vargas waits until 3 or 2 on the pitch clock. Josefa just moseying back to the bag, and Castillo had enough of that. He called time, and now Vargas sets at the belt, runners at the corners, instead of throw to first, then Josefa back in. Slow-moving game. The top of the third inning, and nearing an hour of game time already. Soler at third, Josefa at first, 0-2 pitch home, Castillo strikes out. Swings and misses. Out number two, both of the outs in the inning on the strikeout, and that'll bring up Adrian Rodriguez. Rodriguez up to the plate for the second time. He walked and advanced to second on a wild pitch. He was stranded there to end the inning. It was back-to-back walks to Rodriguez and Caldwell in the second. Base hit would give the Hops a 4-1 lead. First pitch to Adrian. Swing and a miss. Nothing and one. So again, Hillsborough swinging early in the count against Vargas despite his wildness today. Top of the order, Slade Caldwell waits on deck. Hillsborough leading in 3-1 here in the second inning. Another early lead in this series. 0-1. Misses in the dirt. Ball 1-1-1. The Hops looking to win their 7th consecutive game. First and third, 2 away in the third, 2 home. It's 3-1 Hops. Vargas delivers home. There goes the runner. It's a check swing, and did it hit him? Rodriguez is writhing in pain as if it hit him, and I don't know what the call is. Mark Reed coming down from the third base coach's box. Now Catwood Day coming out. It clearly hit him in the hand, but there's been no motion for Rodriguez to go to first base yet. And it's either a really painful foul ball or a missed call. Rodriguez now being checked out by the Hops trainer, Catwood Day. Wouldn't be surprised if we see Reeder argue this one after the fact. I'm not sure if he realizes that Rodriguez hasn't been given first base. And no argument from the Hop side, so it is a foul ball. A painful foul ball for Adrian Rodriguez. Got a piece of the hand and a piece of the bat. So count remains 1-2. Everybody back to their spots. Mark Reed back to the third base coach's box. And Vargas looks in. The 1-2 pitch home to Rodriguez. Down low and into second base goes Josefa. That ball smothered by Rios. He saved a run. But Josefa into second base. And now a base hit would make it 5-1. Probably the Hops' best base runner, Josefa, at second. Soler runs okay. He's at third. 2 balls, 2 strikes, 2 outs, 2 home in the third. Vargas delivers. That does get away from Rios. He doesn't see it. Soler walks home. It's 4-1 Hops. And now another wild pitch on Jefferson Vargas, who really having trouble finding the zone here today. He has walked 5, has an error, multiple wild pitches, and we're just in the third inning. Hillsborough trying to put up a big number here in the third. Rodriguez, a 3-2 count coming up to the Hops 9-hole hitter, Adrian Rodriguez. He delivers home, and it's lifted to center. Going back, Ortiz. He shows his back to home plate. He's just shy of the track. He'll make the catch. That will end the inning. But Hillsborough scores 2 on a... the Hops score 3. Carlos Vironda with a solo home run. Jose Alperia scored on a wild pitch. Yasiel Soler scored on a wild pitch. We'll go to the bottom of the third. The Hops making a pitching change on the Hops Broadcast Network.
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Now, bottom of the third inning, and the Hawks using their first true reliever of the week. And it's another good left-hander out of the bullpen. It'll be Joe Arriola, who's been one of the best relief pitchers in all of minor league baseball this year. He has been absolutely fantastic out of Wake Forest University. Arriola, the 22-year-old, has an ERA of 0.59. And he'll make his high A debut. His first pitch is right down the middle for a strike, nothing and one. 30 strikeouts in 15 innings pitched for the left-hander. He was the 213th pick in 2025 out of Wake Forest University. Wake Forest producing all sorts of major league talent over the past couple seasons. Popped up foul out of play. The same draft as Slade Caldwell. Chase Burns, who could win NL Cy Young this year, drafted out of Wake Forest. And A's first baseman Nick Kurtz, drafted out of Wake Forest. I was at that draft in Arlington, Texas. Now the 0-2 swing and a miss. He's got a strikeout of his first high A batter, and that's what he's done all season long. Another K, and David Mershon goes down. Arriola with a strikeout, and Alberto Rios coming up. The Hawks lead it 4-1. Patrick Forbes, his final line today. He goes two innings. Forbes, two innings, one hit, one run. Didn't walk a batter, one strikeout. First pitch popped up, back and out of play. Rios, drafted out of Stanford by the Angels, former third-round pick. Peter Burns catching the first two games of this series, and time is called as a ball gets away from the right field bullpen. The Dust Devils have a right-hander up and throwing. Hillsborough with three in the third. And Ariola's breaking ball misses in the dirt. Yeah, Alberto Rios this year batting .224, just one home run, four runs batted in his minor league career, almost 500 career at-bats. He's hitting under .200. And the Angels spent the 79th overall pick in 2023 on him. Rios bats from the right-hand side, pitch home, breaking ball, just misses inside, ball two, two balls and one strike. On the lefty, one of many in the Hops pen, his pro debut season this year. Six games in Visalia, 12 innings, 23 strikeouts, just six walks. 2-1, misses high, ball three, 3-1. Opponent batting average against for the Hops left-hander, 0.98. 22 years old, 6'2", 190 pounds. And the left-hander delivers home. It is outside, ball four, rare walk. And top of the order coming up for Tri-City. So Alberto Rios walks. Both of the nine-hole hitters walk in their first trip to the plate. And Jorge Ruiz, top of the order here for the Dust Devils. Harold Cole with the solo home run against Patrick Forbes. The only hit he allowed. The three Tri-City errors looming large as Jefferson Vargas has allowed four runs, only two of them earned. Four walks and five strikeouts. First pitch from the lefty, swing and a foul right back to the screen. A fastball that was middle-middle, and he fouls it back. Yasiel Soler at third, Adrian Rodriguez at short, Jose Mejia at second, Kenny Castillo at first defensively for the Hops. Pitch clock at 9-8, and he delivers home. It's a weakly hit grounder to second. This could be two. Turn to second for one. Rodriguez to first, and it's not in time. Ruiz beats it out, but they'll get one. Ruiz safe at first, and Hayden Alvarez, who grounded out weakly to first base in his first at-bat. Alvarez right-handed bat against the left-handed tossing Arriola. Arriola out of Chaminade High School in Malvern, New York, before attending Wake Forest University. First-year pro. Joined the Hawks at the beginning of this series. Next pitch home. Inside, ball one. Hayden Alvarez, the DH today, after making an outstanding catch in yesterday's game, robbing a home run from Avery Owusu-Asiedu, who ended up getting a home run back later in the contest.
and time is called as Carlos Vironda going out to talk things over with the left-handed pitcher. El Diamondbacks' first-round catcher this year, Ryder Helfrich, starting his pro debut season in low-A Visalia. And he has two home runs in two games and another home run today for the Rawhide after hitting a home run in one of his first at-bats. Christian Robinson, a 357-foot home run for AAA Reno today. Reno leading again. Well, really the Diamondbacks' entire farm system playing well as of late. Double A Amarillo continues to win. Triple A Reno continues to win. 2-0 the count. Pitch home. Misses inside. Look out, Alvarez. Ball 3, 3-0. So three balls and no strikes. Arriola did not walk many in his time in low A, but the 3-0 is in there a called strike. Alvarez taking the whole way. Ruiz over there at first, and the Dust Devils trailing 4-1 here in Game 3. Popped up, back and out of play, into the stands, and foul. Orange sky over the right field fence as the dust and smoke continues to cover the sky here in the Tri-Cities. Three balls and two strikes. Two guys making their high A debuts this week. Joe Arriola, the left-hander. Hayden Alvarez, one of the Angels' top prospects. The pitch home is low, ball 4. So back-to-back walks for Arriola, which uncharacteristic of him. And Harold Cole comes up. Cole with a solo home run in his first at-bat. He sent one out here to left field.

0: Cole now with 9 home runs here with Tri-City, the former University of Houston Cougar. First pitch, big breaking ball, drops in for a strike, nothing and one. Vargas, the starter for Tri-City, 78 pitches, just 40 strikes. Forbes was efficient, 27 pitches, 21 strikes. Ariola will be throwing his 20th pitch, just 9 strikes so far here in his Hops debut. In the bullpen, the Hops have 6 different left-handed pitchers. And the 0-1 home to Harold Cole, big swing and a foul back, and it's nothing and two. Slow moving ball game so far. We are an hour plus into this game, and it is still just the third inning. Right-hander warming up in the Tri-City bullpen, also slated to make his high A debut in this game. 0-2. Gets through the wickets of Vironda. Both runners will walk up and advance bases. Ruiz into third, Alvarez into second on another wild pitch in this game. Multiple wild pitches on the starter, Jefferson Vargas, who in 19 innings this year had an ERA under 1.5 against the Hops. Hillsborough scores 4 runs off of him. And the 1-2 to Cole. Big breaking ball. Misses maybe outside, maybe a little high. Vironda looked to think it was a strike. And now it's 2 balls and 2 strikes. 2 on, 2 out. The left-hander looks in, and Ariola delivers home. It is inside, ball 3. 3 balls and 2 strikes. Ariola had a walks and hits per innings pitched, a whip of 0.78 in his time in the lower-level minors. Had walked just 7 batters the entire season in 9 games. 3-2, big breaking ball. That is strike 3 called. Harold Cole ready to go down to first base, but he gets rung up by the home plate umpire. That will end the inning. We'll go to the fourth. It is 4-1 on the Hops Broadcast Network.
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0: top of the order. Slade Caldwell will lead it off against another right-hander making his high A debut, and it'll be the first time we see a 2026 draft pick. It'll be right-hander Grayson Chappell out of Central Missouri University, 18th round pick in 2026, just drafted by the Angels. And the big right-hander will set, and he'll face Slade Caldwell. The first pitch he throws is in there, called strike at the knees. Nothing in one. Chappell is making his professional debut here today. 6'8", 255-pound right-hander. He sets at the belt and delivers home, and it's a fastball that's outside ball one, one ball and one strike. He was the 529th player taken in the draft that just occurred, 21 years old. And 1-1 to Caldwell, and it's a called strike. Good fastball there, 1-2. Wellington Arosena up and throwing in the hops pen, so again, Hillsborough is going to go to a long relief starter type in this game. Ball gets away from the hops bullpen down there, and that one misses low, ball two. Two balls and two strikes. Change up there from Chappell. Resides in Kansas. Outside of Kansas City. Ground ball foul at the plate. So the hops, really no sort of, not much of a scouting report for a guy making his professional debut. It is extremely rare that a player comes to this level without any sort of previous experiences. Just going out there and playing ball. And Slade Caldwell facing him in his first at-bat. 2-2, swing and a miss. Down he goes. And the first at-bat that Grayson Chappell faces is a strikeout to begin his pro debut. Now Jose Mejia coming up, so that'll close the book on Jefferson Vargas. 3 innings, 3 hits, 2 earned, 4 walks, 5 strikeouts for the Tri-City starter. He threw 78 pitches, just 40 strikes. A lot of 3-ball counts. Hillsborough leading 4-1. Chappell delivers home to Mejia, misses inside ball one. Jose Mejia with a double in the first. He's got 4 hits this week. All 4 of them have gone for extra bases. One out to Jose, and it misses low. Ball two, 2-0. Jose Mejia, 20 years old, 5'11", 175 pounds, out of Santo Domingo in the Dominican Republic. Joined the hops back on May the 15th. Now the 2-0, and it misses inside ball three. 3 balls and no strikes. So Chappell, after the strikeout of Caldwell, is behind in the count, 3-0. And again, the 3-0 is a called strike. Fastball 96 on the radar gun over the left field fence. Radar gun here not always showing, not always entirely accurate either, but nonetheless a good fastball. From the 6'8 right-hander from Central Missouri. 3-1. Called strike again, and again 96, and it's 3-2. Got his name called right before the end of the MLB draft. There are 20 rounds in the MLB draft. He was selected in the 18th. 3-2 to Mejia, delivers home, chopper, hit to third. Harold Cole backs up on it. He's going to have a long throw to first. He makes a strike, and there's two away. So two up and two down for Chappell. And we'll see how long Chappell goes here in his first game, if he's long relief or not. There's nobody up behind him. The Hops have Wellington Arosena throwing. He looks to be ready to go in the Hops bullpen. And Kaysen Cunningham, the batter. First pitch, called strike. So Chappell already a strikeout of a former first-round pick. Kaysen Cunningham, a first-round pick in 2025. Trying to go 1-2-3 in his first inning of pro ball. 0-1 home to Kaysen. Misses low. Ball one, one ball, and one strike. Cunningham 0-for-1 today. He walked in the first. He struck out swinging in the third. Vargas struck out five. Eugene still leading Spokane 8-2 in the bottom of the fifth inning. And bottom of the fifth as well in Everett. It is 2-1 Everett over Vancouver. Our game continues to mosey along. It's just the top half of the fourth inning. Two balls and a strike to Cason Cunningham. Outfield playing straight up against Cunningham with nobody on base and two away here in the top of the fourth. 2-1, outside ball three. Another three-ball count. So Chapel has worked a couple three-ball counts. He was able to come back and get a strikeout of Caldwell. Tri-City again with just one hit in the game. They didn't have their first hit yesterday until the sixth inning. Cunningham drives this to deep center field. Ortiz going back, shows it's back to the plate. That is gone. A home run to left center field for Cason Cunningham. And the Hops have a 5-1 lead. Home run number three for Cunningham. And the Diamondbacks' number two prospect goes deep. Their second home run of the game after hitting five yesterday. And in the third batter that Chapel faces of his pro career, Cunningham takes him out of the yard. And Carlos Villaronda, who's also gone deep today, coming up. Solo home run for Cason Cunningham. First pitch to Carlos, and it's in there at the bottom of the zone for a strike. Hillsborough again with a five spot on the scoreboard. An early lead, 5-1 lead. They led it 9-0 yesterday. They led it 5-0 in game one. 1-0, dribbler hit off the end of the bat, foul. And the count is one ball and one strike. They have hit seven home runs in the last 13 innings of play. Team who had the fewest home runs in the Northwest League entering this week. Top five fewest home runs in all of minor league baseball. Sending them left and right out of the yard here against Tri-City. Now the 1-1 to Villaronda. And this ball is crushed to left. It'll stay in the yard. It's a line drive single off the bat of Villaronda. He's got two hits. Make it three hits today. He's got two singles and a home run and three trips to the plate. And that'll bring up Jose Alperia.
1: I'm batting for Hillsborough and number 35 right fielder, Jose Alperia.
0: Alperia, the Hops right fielder today. He was the center fielder and cleanup hitter yesterday. First pitch to him, and it misses inside ball one. So I guess the Hops don't need much of a scouting report. Cason Cunningham with a home run. Villaronda with a single. Alperia with a stolen base and a run scored in the third after reaching on a throwing error. That pitch misses low and slipping on the mound, and time called by Chapel. So two balls and no strikes to the newest Hop, Jose Alperia. Harold Cole at third, Maduro at short, Mershon at second, Nicholson at first base. 2-0 home. Inside ball three, 3-0. This will be Chapel's 22nd pitch of the inning. Villaronda takes his lead over there at first base. And the 6-8 righty delivers home. It is low, ball four. Three straight batters have reached on a solo home run, a single and a walk, and again Glendon Rush coming out of the Tri-City dugout. And if you need to rent equipment from Caterpillar and other top brands, Peterson Cat Rents on Highway 26.
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2: My cousin from Post Falls, Idaho is Tammy.
0: Hillsborough trying to win their seventh consecutive game. They've won six games in a row. 27 games remain after play today. Hillsborough just three games out of a playoff spot. And again, Eugene taking care of Spokane. Everett with a 3-1 lead on Vancouver. And the Hops lead it here 5-1 in the fourth. Wellington Arocena throwing some more pitches down the left field line. He's ready to go. And Yasiel Soler again at the plate with runners on base. Chapel delivers home, and it is a called strike with a changeup, nothing and one. He's got to be careful here to Yasiel. Soler, 56 runs batted in, 246 batter. You go from college ball at Central Missouri, and now you're facing a big power hitter, Yasiel Soler, in pro ball. A little different. Misses high, ball one, one ball and one strike. Couldn't be two more different places than Yasiel Soler and Grayson Chapel. Yasiel out of Santo Domingo in the Dominican Republic. Grayson Chapel out of Shawnee, Kansas. And the 1-1. Misses low, ball two, 2-1. So after two quick outs, the Hops work in the count against the right-hander. They have a run home on a Cason Cunningham home run. Carlos Vironda with his third hit of the game. Alperia at first with a walk. He reached base four times yesterday. 2-1 to Yasiel. Inside, ball three, 3-1. And now a left-hander up and getting loose quickly in the Tri-City pen as the right-hander, Chapel, in danger of not making it out of his first inning. Three balls and a strike. Pitch home. Outside, ball four, bases loaded with two outs. And Jake Josefa looking to blow this game open. Vironda into third, Alperia into second. Jake Josefa is at the plate. They gave Josefa a fielder's choice in the third on what should have been a single. The Hops with five hits on five runs. And that will be the final pitch that Grayson Chapel throws in his high A debut. Luke Cooper just started throwing in the bullpen, and they're going to go to him already. He threw no more than five pitches. And Grayson Chapel is coming out of the game after recording just two outs in his professional debut. 28 pitches, 13 strikes. We'll make a pitching change. Take a timeout. Hillsboro leading 5-1 on the Hops Broadcast Network.
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0: Jake Josefa the batter, and he swings and misses at the first pitch from Luke Cooper. Cooper, one of the two players the Angels plucked out of the Pioneer League and Glacier, both him and Luke Schaefer. Luke Cooper and Luke Schaefer from the same team in Indy Ball. Misses low, ball one, one ball and one strike. So Chapel going to be the biggest fan of Luke Cooper here, trying to avoid a crooked number in his professional debut. All three runners on base belong to him. 1-1. Misses inside, ball two, 2-1. Josefa with the RBI in the third. Hillsboro, five hits, five runs. They lead it 5-1. 2-1. Fouled straight back over my head and into the concourse. It is two balls and two strikes. Cooper, the third pitcher used today by Tri-City. Jefferson Vargas, 3 hits, 4 runs, 2 earned, 4 walks. Chapel, 2 hits, 2 walks, 1 earned, but the bases are loaded. 2-2 home. In the dirt, gets away from Rios, goes all the way to the backstop. Another run scores. It's 6-1. Everybody advances. Wild pitch, and that will be charged to Chapel. That's probably a ball that Rios should haul in. The third-round catcher out of Stanford. Multiple wild pitches tonight, and it might be a pass. I mean, it's probably a wild pitch, but the 3-2 home, breaking ball that hung in the middle of the plate, and it's fouled off through the smoke down the line. You could intermittently see the ball. It is very smoky overhead with the field lights on. Looks like it's raining with all the smoke and ash coming down in the outfield fence. 3 balls and 2 strikes. The pitch home, swing and a miss. Down he goes. And it was charged a pass ball to Alberto Rios. So for what it's worth, the Hops get their 6th run of the game on a pass ball. And we'll go to the bottom half of the 4th inning. It is 6-1 Hillsboro on the Hops Broadcast Network.
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0: returned to right-hander Wellington Arocena. And Arocena pitching out of the bullpen today. It'll be his 19th appearance, just his third out of the pen. He's made 16 starts this year. Hard-throwing right-hander, another Diamondbacks top prospect. First pitch to Ryan Nicholson is high, ball one. 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Two balls and no strikes to Ryan Nicholson. Kendry Maduro, then Kevin Castillo to follow. Arocena looking in to Carlos Vera Onda for the sign. And the right-hander delivers home. It is high, ball three. Wellington, 6'3", 180-pound, 21-year-old from the Dominican Republic. Acquired by the Diamondbacks in a trade with the Baltimore Orioles in February of this year. Fifth-year pro, 3-0, called strike. Arocena, 76 strikeouts to 44 walks and 70 and a third innings pitched this year. And the right-hander delivers, swing and a miss by Nicholson. It's three balls and two strikes. So Joe Arriola posts a zero in his first hops outing. Despite walking two, he struck out two and didn't allow a run. 3-2 to Ryan, and it is Steve Reich, three call. Top of the zone, he got him. And down goes Nicholson. Wellington Arocena strikes out the first batter he faces. Ryan Nicholson with a pair of strikeouts today, one swinging and one looking. Now the shortstop, Kendry Maduro. Maduro 0-for-1, batting just 111. Small sample size, the smallest of sample sizes, and just his third high A game. First pitch home, broken bat, weakly hit to third. Right there is Yasel Soler, throws a strike to Kenny Castillo, and there's two away. So after falling behind in the count 3-0 to Ryan Nicholson, Wellington Arocena has gotten two quick outs. And Kevin Castillo, who flew out to Slade Caldwell in his first at-bat. Take a look around the Diamondbacks organization here today. Low A Visalia trailing Fresno 3-4. That game is going to the bottom half of the eighth inning in Fresno. Swinging a foul ball off the bat of Castillo. Again, Ryder Helfrich with another home run. The Diamondbacks' first-round pick. Double-A Amarillo. Swing and a chopper hit to first, just foul. Double-A Amarillo finally lost the game. They fall 4-1 to Double-A Arkansas. Amarillo was on quite the roll there. They're 56-48, still in first place in the second half. Will Mabry and Dawson Brown, former Hops, good relief work for the Saudis today. And another team on a roll, Triple-A Reno. Reno with a 6-4 lead. Home run, long home run off the bat of Christian Robinson. Tommy Henry started that game. And they hold on to a 6-4 lead in the top half of the seventh inning against El Paso. Arocena ahead in the count, nothing in two. He delivers home and it's fouled off at the plate. Arocena appearing in his 16th game. Make it his 16th. I'm looking at the wrong numbers. 19th game. There we go. Got that one right. 19th game. His 17th start. He had 16 previous starts. He delivers. Ground ball hit to short. Right there is the shortstop Adrian Rodriguez throws to first. That will be a 1-2-3 inning for Wellington Arocena. That is just the second 1-2-3 inning of the game for either team. We're through four here at Gisa Stadium. The Hops again in control. They lead it 6-1 on the Hops Broadcast Network.
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3: 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The most competitive basketball league on earth is on CBS this Sunday. The two best teams go head-to-head as Coach Nancy Lieberman and Greg Monroe's Dallas Power take on the one-seed Chicago Triplets, led by Coach Dr. J and Captain Montrezl Harrell. 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

0: top of the fifth inning. And Kenny Castillo leads it off for Hillsborough. He ropes this to left. Back at the wall, looking up. It's off the very top of the fence. Castillo around first. He's heading for second. The throw into second. Got him. Out at second base is Kenny Castillo. He was an inch away from a home run for the second straight night. Castillo to Maduro to Mershon. And Kenny Castillo will have a loud single. That is also out number one. He swung at the first pitch, didn't miss it. It hit right off the very, very top of the fence. No yellow line around the top of the fence here at Giesa Stadium. And the first pitch is in there for a called strike. Everything this series has gone to left field for both teams. Now the 0-1, swing and a miss. Every home run this week, there has been eight of them. Seven of them for the Hops has gone to the left of the batter's eye. Capri Ortiz hit a long one. Swing and a miss. Good changeup there. Down goes Adrian Rodriguez, and there's two away. So weirdly enough, there has been nothing at all to right field. Two away for Slade Caldwell. So Cooper looking for a 1-2-3 inning here. Luke Cooper, 6 feet tall, 185 pounds out of Gainesville, Georgia. Man, there are so many minor league players out of the state of Georgia. You can look at any given roster, look at the hometowns of any of the 120 minor league affiliates, and I would have to say from players from the states, even more than a Texas or a California, again, just a guess, but Georgia has got to be number one. 1-1. Misses inside. Ball two. Two balls and one strike. Slade Caldwell, a neighboring state to Georgia. He's from Arkansas. And the 2-1 home to Slade. Misses low ball three. Slade from Jonesboro, Arkansas. It's the back-to-back Arkansas High School Gatorade State Player of the Year. And the lefty delivers home and it misses inside ball four. So a walk there for Cooper. Caldwell aboard. And Jose Mejia coming up with a runner on base. The Dust Devils have yet to have a 1-2-3 inning today. The pitching staff has allowed at least one base runner in every inning. And Jose Mejia swings and a foul tip at the plate. It's nothing and one. Caldwell over there at first. He's a threat to take off. Mejia, his fourth trip to the plate here in the fifth inning. Mejia with a double, a flyout, and a ground out in three trips to the plate. Cason Cunningham waits on deck for the Hops. 6-1 Hillsborough. Only inning they haven't scored in was the second. Fastball called, strike, nothing and two. It's game three of six. Hillsborough looking for their seventh straight win. Hillsborough 17-21, Tri-City 17-21 in the second half of the Northwest League season. 0-2, wave and a miss. Another great changeup from Luke Cooper. He gets a strikeout on that pitch twice. He strikes out Mejia and Rodriguez. The Hops get a couple more base runners in the inning. They don't score. We'll go to the bottom of the fifth. 6-1 Hops on the Hops Broadcast Network.
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0: Tri-City. Wellington Arsena still on the bump for the Hops. And Hillsboro Hops Baseball also brought to you this year by Adidas, by Janneking, by the dentist at Orenco, by InVentures, and by BBSI. Arsena's first pitch home, and it is a called strike, nothing and one. In the first two games of this series, the Dust Devils did not have a hit until the sixth inning. Today, they have exactly one hit as we enter the bottom of the fifth inning. It was a solo home run by Harold Cole. Arsena delivers high. It's ball one, one ball and one strike. Wellington last year, 23 games, 14 starts. He threw 92 innings, big swing and a miss on a breaking ball. And the count is one ball and two strikes. Top of the seventh, Everett and Vancouver. Everett leading 4-1. Ground ball hit to third. It was a line drive, actually. And again, Capri Ortiz smokes a ball for an out. He tattooed one yesterday right into the glove of the Hop second baseman, Jose Mejia. Of course, later had a grand slam in the game as well, but this one hit right on the screws, and it's right to Yasiel Soler. The Hops had him played perfectly two different times. And now David Mershon. He was a pinch hitter in yesterday's game. Bats are on the left-hand side as Arsena delivers, and it misses high, ball one. The Hops winning the final four games of the series against Everett after falling in the first two. They have taken the first two games of this series. Last time these two teams met, Tri-City took 5 of 6 in this building. Back on July 7th to 12th. 1-1 home. Ground ball, hit to second. Right there, Jose Mejia. Chest high hop, throws to first, and there's two away. Five batters faced, five outs recorded for Wellington Arsena. Expecting him to go the rest of the way today. The radar gun said that that pitch was 104 miles an hour. That was not the case. It was 100 on the dot from Arsena. And the first pitch home, and it's another fastball, and it's a called strike. Arsena threw five 100 plus mile an hour pitches in an inning last week. Really ramping it up there, and there's another strike, and it's nothing and two. Now, if he can consistently throw strikes and throws that hard, he's going to work his way up quickly. That one outside, ball one, one ball and two strikes. And it's an easy 100, too. I mean, it does not look like he is throwing it as hard as he can out there. Of course, I don't know that. Just really easy, fluid motion for Wellington Arsena. Right-hander reaches back and delivers home. Strike three called. Upper third, 101. And it freezes Alberto Rios to end the inning. Not much you can do with that. Wellington Arsena has faced six batters and has retired all six. We'll go to the top half of the sixth inning. It is Hillsboro 6, Tri-City 1 on the Hops Broadcast Network.
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Luke Cooper back out for another inning of work for the Dust Devils out of their pen. The Hops leading 6-1. Wellington Arocena with a 101-mile-an-hour strike three call to end the inning. And Cason Cunningham, who's homered today, looking for his first two-home run game with the Hops. It's a solo home run to deep left center field. 0-1. Misses high. Ball 1-1-1 to Cason. The RBI was his 23rd as a Hop. He's the DH today. Cunningham, Vera Onda, and Alperia do up. Swing, gonna miss there. It's 1-2. So Wellington Arocena, six batters faced. He's retired all six in his 19th outing of the year. And the pitch home to Cason is popped up left side. Right underneath the catch, too. He had it played perfectly. He'll take a couple steps to his right and makes the catch, one away. Here's Carlos Vera Onda, who the Tri-City Dust Devils have yet to retire on this Thursday night. Vera Onda with a pair of singles and a solo home run. He's got a three-hit game. First pitch is a called strike at the knees, nothing and one. Vera Onda, 20 years old, out of Caragua in Venezuela, international free agent signing in January of 2023. Swinging at a foul ball. Up skipper Mark Reed will field that and toss it to the ball boy in front of his dugout. Vera Onda spent 2023 and 2024 in the Dominican Summer League. Hit just 10 home runs in 87 games. Has already bested that in his second season stateside. Had six home runs with the Hops entering play today, now at 7-17 total on the year. This ball grounded through the hole, left side base hit, a four-hit game for Carlos Vera Onda, and he'll have at least one more chance. Three singles and a home run. See what that brings his average to on the season. As the Hops get another base hit here today. Vera Onda, with his fourth hit of the game, brings his season average to 284. First pitch is outside, ball one. He was batting 255. There's no way that's right. He was batting 255 entering the game today, and now has raised in nearly 30 points. That is in there, a called strike, 1-1. Do some math here and tell you if that's right. Vera Onda now up to 29 base hits with the Hops. And that one misses outside, ball two. Two balls and a strike to Jose Alperia. 29 divided by 182 is indeed 284, so that is right. So a 255 batting average entering the game today and has raised it 29 points with four hits. Misses inside, ball three, three balls and a strike. Jose Alperia reached base four times yesterday. He's already reached base twice today and now ahead in the count, three balls and a strike. The 3-1 home. Check swing. Does he go? No, he does not. Ball four. He's reached base three times, and the Hops with more runners all over the base paths here today. More of the same that we've seen during this six-game win streak. Hillsborough trying to make it seven with a win tonight. Again, the Hops opened the season last year with a loss, and then won seven consecutive games to go to 7-1. Soler again at the plate with runners on base. First pitch to him, misses low. Soler struck out in the first. There were the bases full, and Dan Bilardello comes running out of the Tri-City dugout. Glendon Rush has been out there enough today, so Bilardello takes it into his own hands. Soler walked with two runners on in the third. He walked with two runners on in the fourth, and now two runners on here. Bilardello talking things over with Luke Cooper, the home plate umpire, coming out to break up
the mound visit, and everybody back to their spots. Billardello, a slow jog back to the Tri-City dugout. His team trailing 6-1. The Hops had a 9-0 lead yesterday before Tri-City made things interesting in the bottom of the eighth. They had a 5-run inning capped off by a grand slam. Called strike. So 1-1 to Yasiel Soler. He's driven in 56 runs. He's been with the Hops the whole season. Soler, just 20 years old. Cooper checks second, the 1-1 home, outside with a fastball, ball 2-1. Jake Josefa awaits on deck. 7:05 first pitch tomorrow. Again here at Gisa Stadium. Airtime at 6:50. We'll be that way through Sunday. 2-1, misses inside, ball 3-1. And tomorrow will be Charlie Blackman bobblehead night at Gisa Stadium. The former Tri-City Dust Devil, longtime major leaguer, most of his time spent with the Colorado Rockies. And the 3-1 home is in the dirt, ball 4. Yasiel Soler has walked 3 times. And 3 consecutive batters have reached base here, still just 1 away. And Josefa coming up. He'll face Cooper, left on left matchup here. Jake, pretty much impossible to double up. He's quick out of the left-handed box. First pitch, and it is a called strike, breaking ball, 0-1. Josefa picked up an RBI in his second at-bat on what was a fielder's choice. I thought it should have been an infield single. 0-1, smothered by Rios. It's 1-1. 7 hits, 6 runs for Hillsborough. 1 hit, 1 run, 3 errors for the Dust Devils. Anytime you

0: the bases. The pitch home to Josefa, chopped to first. Nicholson will take it to the bag, and they'll get Josefa. He's out, but again, no chance at two. Vironda scores, and it's now 7-1. And now Josefa and Ryan Nicholson have words for each other. The base umpire having to get in between them. As Jacquet walking back to the dugout, looking back to Nicholson, shouting to the Tri-City first baseman over the base umpire. And Josefa back to the Hops dugout. Second RBI today for Josefa. Not sure if he wasn't pleased with how hard the tag was or what exactly the case was there, but not the first time we've seen Jacquet get fired up. First pitch to Kenny, and again he swings the first pitch and fouls it back. Castillo just missing a home run, almost homered for the second straight game. Hit one off the top of the left field fence. It ended up being a long single. Adrian Rodriguez waits on deck for the Hops. There's two away, one home, and Kenny calls time. Alperia at third. Soler at second. Castillo at the plate. Pitch home from Cooper. Swing and a miss, and it's nothing and two. Outfield playing straight up. Castillo in left, Ortiz in center, Ruiz in right. O2 pitch home to Kenny. Got him. Three swings and three strikes. Castillo goes down, and again, the Hops strand runners on base. They get one. And bottom of the sixth coming up. It's 7-1 Hillsborough on the Hops Broadcast Network.
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3: 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Bye.

bottom of the sixth inning. And Wellington Arocena back out for the hops. Hillsborough with a comfortable 7-1 lead as they look to win their seventh consecutive game. First pitch, swing and a miss, and it's nothing and one. Arcena's last pitch that he threw to end the bottom of the fifth inning was a 101-mile-an-hour fastball that was a called strike three to Alberto Rios. Misses up and away, ball one, a ball and a strike. To the top of the order, Jorge Ruiz. Fastball misses high, ball two, two balls and one strike. Ruiz 0 for 2 today. It'll be Ruiz, Alvarez, and Cole due up for the Dust Devils. Ground ball hit to third. Right there, Yasiel Soler throws a strike to first, and there's one away. The Dust Devils only one hit in the game. For the third straight game, entering the sixth inning, the Dust Devils have just one hit. It's been at this point each of the last two games that Tri-City has broken up a no-hitter.

0: Devils wind up getting a single from Hayden Alvarez and a single from Jorge Ruiz, the last two games to break up the no-no. Here's a ground ball weakly hit to short. Charged by Rodriguez. Throws to first, two away. And the Dust Devils, with one hit on a solo home run by this guy coming to the plate, Harold Cole. So two ground outs to the left side of the infield. Harold Cole hit his ninth home run of the year with two outs in the first inning against Patrick Forbes and struck out looking against him in the second at bat. Grounded foul at the plate. Harold Cole, the third baseman, batting third in the order today, facing Wellington Arcena for the first time today, former University of Houston Cougar. Misses high ball one, one ball and one strike. He's driven in 24, including the solo home run in the first inning. Check swing, and he doesn't go as Arcena misses with the cutter. Wellington, 21 years old. Another youngster and top prospect on this Hillsboro roster. 2-1 home. Broken bat, looper to left, coming in on a run and making the catch is Jake Josefa. 1-2-3 for Wellington Arcena. He's faced nine. He's retired all of them. We'll go to the seventh. 7-1 Hops on the Hops Broadcast Network.
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Adrian Rodriguez leads it off for the Hops here in the seventh inning. And Rodriguez, the nine-hole hitter for the Hops. Rodriguez, Caldwell, and Mejia called strike in there. Is Cooper still out there for the Dust Devils? Cooper working in relief. He's thrown two and a third innings so far. Three walks, four strikeouts, one run, and two hits. Grounded foul at the plate. Wellington Arosena so far three perfect innings. He's faced nine batters and has not allowed a base runner. A ball and two strikes to Adrian Rodriguez, and it's outside, ball two. Two balls and two strikes. The Hops nine outs away from their ninth straight win. Been in full control of this one from the jump. They lead it 7-1. 2-2 to Adrian. Popped up. Right side. First base line. Over towards the dugout and out of play.

0: Seven hits for the Hops, just one for the Dust Devils. Both Hillsboro and Tri-Cities hit total reflects their run total. One hit, one run, three errors for the Dust Devils today. And the 2-2 home to Adrian got him. Swing and a miss. Back-to-back strikeouts for Cooper. And Rodriguez is the first out of the inning. That strikeout will make the rest of the fans who are here in attendance happy. As Adrian Rodriguez, the beer batter, so discounted beverages for the next half inning. Caldwell, top of the order for the Hops. First pitch home from Cooper, called strike. Caldwell has struck out, has walked, has struck out, and has walked. So if the pattern holds, he's due for a strikeout here. The 0-1, swing and a miss, and it's nothing and two to the Hops center fielder. The Hops' projected starter tomorrow is left-hander Caden Grice. Grice at Greer, South Carolina, and Clemson University, former second-round pick. 0-2 to Caldwell, misses inside. Take a look at the Diamondbacks today. Arizona taking on San Diego, and the Diamondbacks trailing 5-1 in the eighth inning at PK Park, or at PK Park. That'd be something, wouldn't it? At Chase Field in Arizona. Corbin Carroll with a double. Tim Tawa with a single. Phil Abner pitching in relief for the Diamondbacks today. 2-2 to Slade. Inside, barely, ball three. Three balls and two strikes. Carlos Vironda has a four-hit game. He'll have at least one more at bat today. 3-2. Caldwell check swing and fouls it off and out of play. Caldwell batting .220 on the year. Last year, in his pro debut season, 19-year-old season, he's played 66 games here in high A. Hit .238. On base percentage of .370. This year, on base percentage of .376, despite the dip in batting average. 3-2, roped into right field, base hit. Caldwell with the eighth hit of the game as it goes into right field. Not much to right field at all for either team this week. Line drive base knock for Slade, and with one away, Jose Mejia comes up. So Cooper's still out there, and nobody up behind him in the bullpen. Grayson Chappell recorded two outs but did not make it out of the lone inning he pitched in his high A debut. Luke Cooper out of Kennesaw State University, same college as former Hops reliever Jake Rice. 0-1. Misses inside. Ball one to Jose Mejia. Luke Cooper is 25 years old. He's thrown 21 innings with the Dust Devils this year. 29 strikeouts, but a .318 batting average against. Cooper's longest outing as a pro was two innings previous to this, so he's already marked a career high in innings pitched. He's thrown 2 2/3 innings. It'll be his 59th pitch of the game. And it skips into home and again gets by Rios. Another wild pitch for Tri-City. Alberto Rios been put to work behind the plate. Pass ball, multiple wild pitches. Nothing going the Dust Devils' way today. And really at all in these three games so far. Still just one hit for Tri-City. We'll go to the bottom half of the seventh inning. The Hops trying to add to their lead. They lead at 7-1. Caldwell at second. Cooper's 2-0 home. Mejia chops one over his head to second. Right there, David Mershon. He'll throw to first, and that's the second out of the inning. Advances Slade Caldwell into third. Now, Kaysen Cunningham, he walked in the first, struck out in the third, homered in the fourth, and flew out in the sixth inning. Cunningham, the DH, today his fifth trip to the plate. Cooper has thrown a career-high three innings today, and the first pitch misses low, ball one. .10, swing, get a miss. 1-1 to Cunningham, a right-hander up and throwing in the Tri-City bullpen. The Dust Devils closer has not had a chance to work in a high leverage situation this week. Sam Tekoyan, it is not him warming up. Swing and a foul back by Cunningham. It's now 1-2. Carlos Vironda waits on deck. He is 4-for-4, has raised his batting average 29 points today. Ball and two strikes and time called. And the 0-2 to Kaysen, grounded to second. Mershon right there. Cunningham is out at first. That will end the inning. Caldwell single, stranded at third. Time to stretch here at Gisa Stadium. It is all Hops on this Thursday afternoon. Hillsboro leads it 7-1 on the Hops Broadcast Network.
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0: Ryan Nicholson is 0-for-2 today. He struck out looking against Wellington Arceña, the first batter that Wellington faced, and his second time through the order, nine batters later. Arceña has faced nine, has retired all nine, delivers a fastball, it's swung on, fouled back, nothing and one. Ryan Nicholson having a tough week this week. He was the Dust Devils' best hitter entering play. Nicholson still looking for his first hit. 0-for-2 with a pair of strikeouts. He was ahead in the count 3-0 to Arceña last time they met before Wellington struck him out. 0-1, weakly hit to third. Right there, Soler. Another throw to first and another accurate throw from the Hops' third baseman. Patrick Forbes started this game for the Hops. Seems like it was 4 hours ago. A really slow-moving game. Joe Areola, the Hops reliever, one scoreless inning. He walked a couple batters in his high A debut, but also struck out two. And now Arceña swinging a foul tip, nothing and one. Top of the ninth inning, both teams trailing in other Northwest League games, making it interesting. It's the top of the ninth in Vancouver. Everett in Vancouver. It's a two-run game, but Vancouver has the tying runs on base in scoring position. Runners at second and third with nobody out. It's the bottom of the second, or the bottom of the seventh inning in Eugene. There has been 18 combined runs in that game. Eugene holding on to a 10-8 lead, but Spokane has the bases loaded. Roped into left field off the bat of Maduro on an 0-2 pitch, and the first base runner against Wellington Arceña. Maduro, his second high A hit, and that'll bring up Kevin Castillo. Castillo, the left fielder, has flown out and grounded out today.
1: Kevin Castillo.
0: Jefferson Vargas started this game for Tri-City. Three innings, three hits, two runs, four walks, five strikeouts. Arceña, a long look in, delivers home. It's a fastball, high ball one. Right-hander still up and throwing in the Tri-City bullpen, so Luke Cooper's night likely in the books. Generally speaking, he was effective. Three and a third innings, three hits, three walks, but only one run and five strikeouts. 1-0, called strike, 1-1. Capri Ortiz, who hit the grand slam in the eighth inning of yesterday's game, waits on deck for the Dust Devils. They have a rare base runner today. Just their second hit of the game. 1-1, swing and a miss. Devastating cutter, and it's a ball and two strikes. Josefa in left, Caldwell in center, Alperia in right, playing straight up. And Wellington's 1-2 pitch home. Three on the pitch clock, two on the pitch clock, and he calls time. The combination of pitchers today have pretty much waited until zero on the pitch clock every time to throw the pitch. Again, Arceña taking his time, 7-6-5, and now time is called by the batter. And the pitch clock will reset, and we'll do it again. Now the 1-2. Outside with a fastball. One ball. They get two balls and two strikes with one out here in the seventh. Eight hits, seven runs, no errors for the Hops. Two hits, one run, three errors for Tri-City. 2-2 home. Popped up. Back, and it'll be into the stands and foul. Two balls and two strikes to Kevin Castillo. Again, the 2-2 from Arceña home, and it's a wave and a miss. Down he goes. Another strikeout, and there's two away. Capri Ortiz 0-for-2 today. The only hits in the game for Tri-City off the bat of Harold Cole and Maduro. The Dust Devils earlier in the week had a three-hit game where they had three different players with exactly one hit. First pitch to Ortiz, and it's a called strike, nothing and one. Capri Ortiz, the center fielder today. He was the second baseman yesterday. Moving around defensively for Dan Bilardello. Next pitch to him is dribbled at the plate, foul, and it's nothing and two. He chased a high heater. For the Hops in the top of the eighth inning, Carlos Vera Onda will lead it off. He's been looking for a five-hit game. He is 4-for-4 tonight. Then Jose Alperia, he's reached base three times. And then Yasiel Soler, he's reached base three times today. Marcena again. Two on the clock, delivers, swing and a miss. Got him, down he goes. Nasty pitch. And Wellington Arcena posts another zero for the Hops. We'll go to the eighth. It is 7-1 Hillsborough on the Hops Broadcast Network.
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0: 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New pitcher for the Dust Devils, also making his High A debut, right-hander Fulton Lockhart. Lockhart was the closer in Low A Rancho Cucamonga to begin the season. 37 games, 9 for 10 in save opportunities. A 1.65 ERA. How about this? The right-hander allowed 12 total hits in 43 innings and struck out 72 batters. Now the 0-1. And it's a called strike, nothing in two. I don't know what took the Angels so long to send Lockhart to High A. Absolutely dominant numbers for the Rancho Cucamonga Quakes in Low A. Now the 0-2. Swing and a foul back. Carlos Vironda looking for a five-hit game. Lockhart listed at 6'4", 200 pounds, 13th round pick. Then he sets at the belt ahead of Carlos Vironda, nothing and two. And the right-hander delivers home, swing and a miss, devastating breaking ball, and he got him one away. The first batter that Fulton Lockhart faces is a strikeout, and Carlos Vironda does not have a five-hit game today. He'd have to come up again. I have to have about five base runners for the Hops to give him another chance. Lockhart in 2025, 23 games, 27 innings, 28 hits. First pitch, swing and a miss. Another big breaking ball. He allowed an 0.83 batting average against to opposing batters in the California League in 37 games. And again, I've never seen a hit to innings pitch total like he has. The 0-1, swing and a miss, nothing in two. Again, Fulton Lockhart allowed 12 base hits in almost 44 innings pitched. Unheard of. And he's ahead in the count here, nothing in two to Jose Alperia. The right-hander sets at the belt. Hillsborough leading 7-1. He delivers home, and it is a breaking ball low. Alperia and Lockhart facing off in the California League a couple times. Alperia, patient hitter at the plate. He reached base four times in yesterday's game. Lockhart again ready to go. The 1-2 pitch home. Breaking ball outside that Alperia lays off, and it's two balls and two strikes. Eight hits for the Hops, seven runs scored. Two hits for Tri-City, just one run today. Lockhart making his High A debut. And the 2-2 pitch home. Hit right back up the middle, into center field, base hit. Alperia, wide turnaround first. He's digging for second, and he is into second, safe with a hustle double. The Tri-City defense falling asleep again. And Alperia into second base with a double. He's got an extra base hit. That's the ninth hit of the game for the Hops. The Tri-City defense with three errors to get today. And that ball has just got to get into second base quicker than that. Alperia in at second base. And now the slugging Yasiel Soler. Soler has also reached base three times today. Lockhart checks second and delivers home. Outside ball one. This is the 70th professional game for Fulton Lockhart. He was the 382nd player taken in 2024 out of South Florida University. 1-0 the count. And the right-hander delivers home to Yasiel Soler. Fastball just misses outside ball two. Two balls and no strikes. In his career, 130 strikeouts in 83 and two-thirds innings. He struck out Vironda to begin the inning. Hops with another runner in scoring position. The 2-0 home to Soler, called strike. Outfield playing straight up, win not a factor. on another hot day here in the Tri-Cities. The smoke continues to fill the air. Look out to the outfield light towers. The 2-1 pitch to Soler. Sinking fastball for a strike, and it's 2-2. A lot of movement on that fastball from Fulton Lockhart. Jaque Josefa waits on deck. And the Hops trying to add to their 7-1 lead here in Game 3 of the series. 2 on the pitch clock, and he delivers the 2-2 home. It's a breaking ball that misses high. Ball 3. Yasiel Soler has worked the count full. And I don't know what Yasiel Soler has changed about his approach, but he has walked 3 times today, had walked 3 times in a game earlier this week, and we're seeing a much more patient hitter at the plate. Lockhart's 3-2 pitch home, and Soler clobbers it to deep left field. That is off the top of the fence. Here comes Alperia and Yasiel Soler into second base. It's 8-1 Hillsboro. That missed a home run by just a couple feet. Couldn't see exactly where the ball hit off a white sign in the outfield. And Yasiel Soler is the 10th hit of the game for the Hops. And they have another run on the board. Hillsboro running away with this one in Game 3. It's 8-1. Back-to-back doubles for the Hops. Soler has reached base 4 times. And now Jaque Josefa. He's got a couple runs batted in today. First pitch home from Lockhart, and that is hit to center. Shallow center field. Ortiz coming in. Castillo coming in. They collide, and the ball falls. Josefa into second. Another defensive blunder for the Tri-City Dust Devils. What is going on out there? Ortiz, who is not an outfielder, and Castillo run into each other, and I don't know who you give the error to, but that is the 4th error of the game on Tri-City. And Josefa reaches base again. Second and third for the Hops, looking for more. They lead it 8-1. Kenny Castillo has been aggressive early in the count, and he takes the first pitch fastball inside, ball 1. Castillo hitting 268, has batting average up around 300 for a long time. Kenny just missed a home run earlier in the game. Outfield playing him shallow. 1-0 to Kenny, and it's low, ball 2, 2 balls and no strikes. If the Hops hold on to win here today, it would be their 7th consecutive win. Longest winning streak of the year. 2-0 home. Drops in for a called strike. So unlike Grayson Chappell, who's making his high A debut, there is a scouting report on Fulton Lockhart. He sets at the bell here. And the 2-1 pitch to Kenny Castillo. Hit weakly to second base. It's going to go just shy of second base. They'll throw to first. Another run scores. David Mershon throws him out. Yasiel Soler scores. And it's 9-1 Hops. Kenny Castillo picks up the run batted in. He gets the job done there. Soler scores. Yasiel been all over the bases today. And now Adrian Rodriguez. Well, looking like Carlos Vironda will have another chance to extend his game as the pitch misses low, ball 1. He's got 4 hits right now. He is 4-for-5. Rodriguez, a ball and no strikes. Slade Caldwell waits on deck. 2 runs home for the Hops. Also, Soler with a double. An RBI ground out for Castillo, the 1-0, and it's in there for a called strike. An error in the inning on the Dust Devils. They have 4 errors on the scoreboard. Again, more combined errors than hits and runs today. And the 1-1, and it misses low. Ball two, two balls and one strike. Adrian Rodriguez, the nine-hole hitter for the Hops. He struck out in each of his last two at-bats. He walked in the second and flew out to center field. Lockhart checks third, and the 2-1 home is low. Ball three, three balls and one strike. Rodriguez hitting 183. He's driven home 12 this year, but again, playing time a rarity for him, as he played just two games over the Hops' 12-game homestand. So I'm playing just about one game a week. 3-1 to Adrian. Inside ball four, gets away from the catcher Rios, and Adrian Rodriguez will go down to first base on the free pass. So he walks the nine-hole hitter, and now Slade Caldwell top of the order. And Dan Bilardello coming out of the Tri-City dugout. There was nobody warming up, so unless he's going to a position player, he's going to have to leave the right-hander in the game. Bilardello, a slow walk out to talk things over with Fulton Lockhart. In his high A debut, he's talking things over with the right-hander. He's still out there, and he'll leave him in. Nobody up behind him in the pen, but he's had to throw a lot of pitches here in the inning. Lockhart, 25 pitches, 14 strikes. 9-1 Hops. They have dominated pretty much every second of this series so far. It makes it that much more confusing as to where this was during that absolutely brutal stretch. Again, Hillsborough with the start to the second half that rivals the losing streak of pretty much every team in minor league baseball. They had lost 16 of 18. They had lost 17 of 20. And now all of a sudden they look unbeatable. This will be the seventh win in a row. And they're in full control here. They lead it 9-1. They dug themselves in such a hole that it's tough to get out of. Ground ball hit to first. Nicholson Fields throws to first. Lockhart covering the bag. That'll end things for the Dust Devils here in the eighth. But Hillsborough scores two more. We'll go to the bottom half of the eighth inning. It is 9-1 Hops. Wellington Arsena coming back out on the Hops Broadcast Network.
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0: bottom of the eighth inning. And Wellington Arizona will face off against David Mersham. Hillsborough leading it 9-1. 10 hits, 9 runs for the Hops. Swing at a first pitch. Pops it up left side. Jacque Josefa. He'll float underneath it in left field. Jacque makes the catch, and there's one away. Arsena has allowed one base runner in the game. It was a single to Kendry Maduro. Alberto Rios, the catcher, coming up. We'll see what the Dust Devils do pitching-wise in the ninth. They don't have anybody up in the pen. And based off of Fulton Lockhart's game outings in low A, he is, I guess he could pitch two innings. He's pitched two innings a couple times. But we'll see if they elect to send him back out there or go with a position player in the ninth. A ball and a strike here to the nine-hole hitting catcher, Alberto Rios. Rios walked and struck out looking on a 101-mile-an-hour fastball, grounds this one foul. All is quiet in the Hops bullpen as well. Wellington Arizona with 4 1/3 scoreless innings today. And the 1-0 home from Arizona, and it misses. Actually make it 2 balls and 2 strikes. 2-2 to Alberto Rios. Again, the 2-2. Strike 3 called. Rios goes down looking, and that pitch looked like it was probably outside, but Arizona gets the strikeout, and it's 2 away. Jorge Ruiz. Arizona with strikeout number 5, and that'll bring up the leadoff batter, Jorge Ruiz. Ruiz today is 0-for-3. It's flown out. Out on a fielder's choice and grounded out to third. First pitch home. Called strike, nothing and one. One in the first, 3 in the third, 2 in the fourth, 1 in the sixth, 2 in the eighth for the Hops. And indeed, Carlos Virondo will have a chance at a 5-hit game again. He was the first batter that Lockhart faced in the eighth, and he'll be back around in the ninth. A ball and a strike to Jorge Ruiz. Swing and fouled straight back. It's 1-2. Arizona throwing strikes here today. He has not walked a batter. Joe Arriola, the only pitcher for the Hops to walk a batter. The Dust Devils have walked 10 Hillsborough batters. Misses high ball 2. 2 balls and 2 strikes. Two two home, and it is roped to right center field. That'll go all the way to the wall. Alperia and Caldwell out there. They'll pick it up, and a two-out double for Jorge Ruiz. Extend his hit streak to 13 games. Yeah, the double by Ruiz. He was 0-for-3 before that, and now Hayden Alvarez coming up. Third hit of the game for Tri-City. Three different players with one hit. They had that exact same thing in game one of this series. They finished a game with 3 hits, 3 different players having just one hit. Other than the eighth inning yesterday, the Dust Devils offense has been absolutely non-existent this week. First pitch home, and it misses low ball 1. Tri-City plating 5 runs on 6 consecutive hits off Rio Britton in yesterday's game, including the grand slam by Capri Ortiz. But take that out of the equation, and there has been nothing doing for the Dust Devils. 1-0. Outside ball 2, 2-0. Arriola, 1 scoreless inning of relief in his high A debut. Patrick Forbes started this game, gave up just a solo home run, didn't walk a batter, 1 strikeout. And Wellington's 2-0. Grounded to third. Yasiel Soler on a short hop. A great play. A great throw. That'll do it. Yasiel Soler, underrated defense at third, makes that look easy. That was not an easy play. We'll go to the top half of the ninth inning. It's all Hops on the Hops Broadcast Network.
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0: Well, we go to the ninth inning. My suspicion was correct, and the Dust Devils will go with a position player pitching here in the ninth inning. And David Mershon is going to the mound. He was the second baseman to begin the game. Adrian Plasencia now in there at second base for Mershon. It's grounded to second base. There is Plasencia. Throw to first, and it's in time. Wow. David Mershon started this game at second base. Adrian Plasencia, on the first ball back to him, makes a fine play and throws him out, one away. David Mershon has never played or never pitched in a professional game before. And the first pitch is floated in there, ball one to Cason Cunningham. Carlos Vironda waits on deck. He was looking for a five-hit game. That one floated in for a ball, two balls and no strikes. Mershon gets the ball and immediately goes into his wind. He's not wasting any time. Misses outside ball three, 3-0. This game has been long enough. He's been standing at second base when every pitcher has waited to the last second for getting rid of the ball. There's been errors. It's just been a choppy game today. Mershon again, the 3-1, and it's hit to second base. Right there, Plasencia. He'll throw to first, and there's two away. Mershon just looking like the most effective Tri-City pitcher today. And Carlos Vironda now a chance at a five-hit game. But guess what? Nobody will look back if you have a five-hit game and say, hey, your last hit was off a position player. So Vironda shakes his head up and down as he looks out to Mershon after seeing the first pitch miss. Mershon already ready. That's a inside. Ball two. Two balls and no strikes. Mershon working quickly and just lobbing it up there. That ball misses low, ball three, 3-0. Vironda, have to imagine, hoping for something he can hit here. And it is low, ball four. So nothing that Vironda can swing at. And a base runner for the Hops. And that'll bring up Jose Alperia. Vironda says a couple things to the batter Areola the batter Alperia. And Mershon delivers home, and it is high, ball one. If you're not going to call that a strike, I mean, it's a position player pitching. Give him a strike. This ball is hammered to deep right field. Ruiz is shy of the track and will make the catch. David Mershon does not allow a run. Unfortunately for Tri-City, he was the most efficient pitcher of the day today. We'll go to the bottom of the ninth. Wellington Arosena coming back out. It's all Hops on this Thursday night. Hillsboro 9, Tri-City 1 on the Hops Broadcast Network.
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0: Down about the ninth inning, and the Dust Devils going to need a miracle here on this Thursday. They trail 9-1. The Hops really have dominated this series so far from start to finish. Hillsborough returning a favor. Tri-City did this in reverse fashion last time these teams played. Tri-City winning 5 of 6 games. So it's only fair the Hops return the favor as on their way to their 7th consecutive win. Arsana delivers, and it's low. Ball one. 1-1. Wellington has only allowed 1 base runner today. It was on a single. 5 scoreless innings. Actually make it 2 hits. He's given up 2 hits and 5 strikeouts. This ball hit to third, right to Yasiel Soler. And again, Soler with a strike to first. He has been perfect at third base. There is one away for Ryan Nicholson. Nicholson is still 0 for this week. And unfortunately, looking at the Northwest League scoreboard, it is the bottom of the ninth inning in Spokane, and the Spokane Indians have tied the game against Eugene. That game is 10-10. First pitch home, swinging a foul back. These games started at the same time. That game is going to extra innings, and there have been 20 combined runs in that game. That is how slow this game is moving. And the 0-1. Chopped to second. Right there, Jose Mejia bobbles it, controls, throws to first, and there is 2 away. Ryan Nicholson, another 0-for at the plate. And Kendry Maduro is the final chance for the Dust Devils. Just 3 hits in today's game for Tri-City. And Wellington Arizona looking for 6 scoreless innings to end this game. Tri-City scored 1 in the first on a Harold Cole solo homer. That's it. And this should end the game. Just shy of the track. Right there. Making the catch is Alperia. And indeed, the Hops have won their 7th consecutive game. Final score in Game 3 here in Pasco. Hillsborough 9, Tri-City 1. Another dominant victory for the Hops. We'll take a timeout. Invite you to stay tuned for our post-game show coming right up on the Hops Broadcast Network.
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0: Back here at Gisa Stadium in Pasco, where the Hops have won their 7th consecutive game by a score of 9-1. And let's recap today's ball game. The Hops again would strike first early in the game. It's their top RBI man, Carlos Viron, at the plate with a runner at third. And Vargas delivers, and it's roped into left field, base hit. Here comes Jose Mejia. He scores. And then the ball gets away from the left fielder, Castillo. Kasen Cunningham into third on an error on Castillo. Just careless ball out there. And Kasen Cunningham goes first to third on the error on Castillo. Carlos Virahonda with an RBI single. The Hops again with an early lead. And there would be a couple of firsts of in that highlight. It would be the first of 4 hits in the game for Carlos Virahonda and the first of 4 errors in the game for the Tri-City Dust Devils. Patrick Forbes, Diamondbacks' number 2 pitching prospect, got the start for the Hops, and he would be facing the third baseman Harold Cole in the bottom of the first inning, Hillsborough leading 1-0. And this ball is hammered to left. Looking up, Josefa, that is gone. Just clearing the fence in left field, Harold Cole goes deep, and we are knotted up at 1. It was a middle fastball And Harold Cole took care of the rest of it. Patrick Forbes allows his third home run of the year. And Harold Cole touches home. We are tied at one. And ninth home run of the year for Harold Cole. We would be tied at one, but that's all the Dust Devils would get on this Thursday night. After a strikeout to begin the inning against Jefferson Vargas, Carlos Villaronda, the cleanup batter at the plate in a tie game in the third. The 76th run batted into the year. This ball is hammered deep to left field. There is RBI 77, long gone, Carlos Villaronda. He gives the Hops a 2-1 lead, and in both at-bats today, he has driven home a run. He's responsible for both runs, and Villaronda has his 17th home run of the year. He continues to impress. And the Hops take the lead right back here in the third. Yeah, two more RBIs for Carlos Villaronda's total, and the Hops, from that moment forward, would not look back. They would score 8 unanswered runs in the rest of the game. They would add 2 more runs in the inning. Another error, another wild pitch. Jaque Josefa with an RBI single and a run scored on an E5 in the inning. The Hops posted 3 runs in the third. Meanwhile, Hillsborough going to the bullpen, Joe Arriola, who ends up picking up the win today in his high A debut. He walked 2 but struck out 2 in the third inning to keep a 0 on the board for Tri-City. The Hops came back in the top half of the fourth inning, already leading, and the Diamondbacks' number 2 prospect, Cason Cunningham, at the plate. Tri-City again with just 1 hit in the game. They didn't have their first hit yesterday until the sixth inning. Cunningham drives this to deep center field. Ortiz going back, shows it's back to the plate. That is gone. A home run to left center field for Cason Cunningham. And the Hops have a 5-1 lead. Home run number 3 for Cunningham. And the Diamondbacks' number 2 prospect goes deep. Their second home run of the game after hitting 5 yesterday. And the Hops would get another one in that inning, as Carlos Villaronda would later score on a passed ball. Multiple pass balls, multiple wild pitches, 4 errors, all of them factoring into scoring today. Wellington Arizona came out of the bullpen for the Hops, and long story short, he was absolutely brilliant. Arizona posting 6 zeros through the middle to late frames of this game. Wellington Arizona, 6 scoreless innings. He allowed just 2 base runners, both of them on base hits. He did not walk a batter. 65 pitches, 46 strikes. Tri-City did not threaten at all against Arizona. Meanwhile, the Hops adding a run in the top half of the sixth inning, adding 2 in the eighth inning. 2 in the eighth inning on RBI double by Yasiel Soler and an RBI ground out by Kenny Castillo. Final totals today, 10 hits, 9 runs for the Hops, no errors. Tri-City, 3 hits, 1 run, 4 errors, as the Hillsborough Hops have won their 7th consecutive game. Carlos Villaronda with 4 hits. He was 4-for-5 with 3 runs scored and a home run. Cason Cunningham also homered in the game. Harold Cole responsible for the lone Tri-City run. Hillsborough was 2-for-14 with runners in scoring position and left 14 runners on base, but they still win the game 9-1. The win goes to Joe Arriola in his first high A game. The save goes to Wellington Arizona. Again, 6 scoreless innings. He gets his first save of the season. Loss goes to Jefferson Vargas. Tri-City using 3 different relievers and then using a position player in the ninth inning.

0: season. The Habs are now 2.5 games out of a playoff spot. Everett would gain a full game on Eugene if Eugene loses. So, again, everybody in the Northwest League hoping that Eugene can hold on and Spokane loses. If that is the case, again, top of the 10th inning in that game, Everett would be one game back, but that would be tied for first place. They would be in sole possession of the second half Northwest League championship, and then the Hops would be just three games back from that. So, again, everybody hoping that Eugene is able to hold on. Starting pitching matchup tomorrow, Caden Grice will get the ball for the Hillsboro Hops. The left-hander out of Clemson, former second-round pick, will be opposed by tough right-hander Peyton Olenek. Olenek, 6'11", right-hander, has done really good against the Hops and has won Northwest League Pitcher of the Month one time this season. It'll be Olenek against Grice, a matchup of two tall starting pitchers. Caden Grice is listed at 6'6". And again, the right-hander listed at 6'11", Peyton Olenek. Well, probably a good time to wrap up the broadcast. I think the smoke getting to me finally. Smoky and hot conditions here in Pasco as the Hillsboro Hops win their seventh consecutive game. Hillsboro now 18-21 in the second half of the Northwest League season. That'll do it for us here at Gisa Stadium. For Brendan Slaughter back in the studio, for Rich Burke and Matt Rickard, I'm Seth Hoylan saying so long from Gisa Stadium, where the Hillsboro Hops win again. Final score today, Hillsboro 9, Tri-City 1. We'll talk to you tomorrow. Good night.
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1: It may have just been a preseason Hall of Fame game between the Panthers and the Cardinals, but it was a thriller.
2: Game on the line. King, he's going to step up. Pumps, runs, goal line. Is he in? Yes! Carolina wins! Haynes King, king of the night.
1: You heard it all on NBC. They beat the Cardinals 33-30. And yeah, rookie quarterback for Carolina, Haynes King, scored the game-winning rushing touchdown. He also threw for 180 yards and two touchdowns. Cardinals rookie quarterback Carson Beck finished his NFL preseason debut by completing 15 of 19 passes for 188 yards and a touchdown. In baseball, the Braves have won 8 in a row. They cruised past the Marlins 11-3 to complete the 3-game sweep. Red Sox have won 8 in a row. They managed to beat the White Sox 12-11 in 13

0: 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I'm Monty Bolaños.
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1: 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And sitting in for Jason Smith, here's Anthony Gargano.
6: Hey, hey, it's hour four. Jason Smith Show with me, Mike Harmon. No Jason tonight. In his stead, our guy Anthony Gargano slides in. Part of the fellas, Saturday mornings here, Fox Sports Radio, each and every week. Longstanding part of the showcase here as part of our weekend programming as we roll through. Building the perfect beast as well. You've got the All-City Network that he's got. He's NIL deals, trying to get his kids rich so he can retire. He's writing screenplays and telenovelas. I just wanted to say the word telenovela. But as we get ready for hour four, so much going on. It's been a blast. For those 3 hours absolutely flew.
7: Oh, dude, what a great time. Brother, it's always great. Always love you guys. You and Jason do such a great job.
6: You're too kind.
7: It's a great show, and love it. So it's a lot of fun hanging out with you guys.
6: No, I appreciate you being in. Alex, Emmy, making us sound so good. We have the guys in the back, and of course, Monty at the news desk, still fuming over the latest. What did or didn't Pablo Torre find out? We'll do revisit that a little bit later on as the hour goes forward, but. You know, we talked a lot about the running back contracts that are out there, but the still swirling winds in Tampa Bay where you've got some disgruntled veterans, and whenever your quarterback's unhappy, it leads to one of two things. Either they're going to ball out and play one of the greatest seasons ever, or it tanks everything around them. And then obviously Vita Vea, one of the great defenders, defensive linemen. One of the things I always celebrate, I'm still working on my wall of mean, Anthony. Eventually,
7: yeah,
6: I want a
7: man.
6: Full wall of jerseys of all the greats that work the defensive interior. And I want the event-worn, photo-shoot-worn overalls that Vince Wilfork had when he went to Houston. But all of that, they are one of those guys, and you had light meet with the media today saying, well, we're making progress here. A lot of reports out there that he'd love to come play on the West Coast, so keeping an eye on that. But the other is that of Baker Mayfield, right? And we have all these quarterback rankings. We look at where he is salary-wise, right in the meaty part of the curve, not setting things, not falling behind, but ranking 16th in terms of his annual value for this season and looking to get paid, reportedly turning down 2 years, $100 million. Now, fuzzy math and all of that in terms of guarantees and everything, but we know that the trend has been more so that you're taking home a lot of that cash as opposed to years past. But one thing that we've broached on the show, I think it's been swirled about, but certainly didn't expect your GM to go to the podium and throw it out is, well, you've always got the nuclear option if things really stay at an impasse when it comes to the Buccaneers.
7: Yeah, I don't know. I think this thing ends ugly. I mean, you could see it. I mean, you could. And first of all, Vita Vea, why the Buccaneers were so good against the run for the last 5 years was because of him. When he went out, that all of a sudden that D-line became porous. There's no one better. You're going to have your wall, and he belongs perfect square in it because he clogs up that middle. He allows your linebackers to roam free and make tackles. He's so valuable. That's why that interior was so good against the run. And as far as Baker's concerned, I mean, look, I mean, you got to pay him. He's right. You got it. Where else are you going to go?
6: I think it comes down to this. And let's hear from the GM as to where they can take this.
3: Well, I'm not going to get in specifics about the contract and all that stuff, but yeah, we do think he is, and we love Baker. Our feelings for Baker haven't changed.
6: Just like Joe Flacco, he could be elite, but the idea being that the franchise tag is always out there as the nuclear option. And I've just wondered, in terms of their roster construction, right, Mike Evans gone, they, at least for the moment, either wanting himself a giant pay bump or a trade or a combination of the two. It's like, you can buy me off, and I'll be happy to stick around. But wondering if with this coaching staff and everything, Anthony, if they're not at a point of, all right, we might win the division, but how great are we? You play with a chip on your shoulder. Maybe we get a little bit more Ibuka and company in the receiving core. But you also have a draft going forward. Not that you're necessarily going to be at the top to draft one of the heavyweights, but it is, at least on paper, as we discussed a little bit last hour, a deep class. And wondering if you're not looking to reset, right? Because if they don't have a big run, are the coaches going to be there next year?
7: See, here's the thing, though, with them. Their offensive line's terrible.
6: Yeah.
7: I mean, that's what you got to fix. Like, you got skilled guys. You got a quarterback. You got to fix your whole line.
6: Well, you're helped by the fact that it doesn't look like the Falcons are going to have any pass rushers before we get to opening day.
7: No. I mean they've got...
6: Wow, that was mean.
7: Right.
6: That was mean, wasn't it?
7: Well,
6: I mean, one guy's hurt, the other guy's illegal. But thanks, buddy. I mean, I'll get after it. I'm a short fire plug of a man. Once upon a time, I had coaches telling me, well, you don't need to grow too tall. We'll just, you know, make you wider. I'm like, I don't think that's good. I really don't think that's going to work out really well for me. So I decline. And I moved on with my life. But, you know, when we look at where they're at for their depth chart, you've got McMillan, solid number two. Tez Johnson's there. Godwin's still around.
7: They do. You know, they have skill guys.
6: Right.
7: Man.
6: Kate Otten's better than I think advertised. Bucky Irving had a hell of a game and a hell of a season. They brought in Kenneth Gainwell behind him.
7: The Bucky thing's weird. He's, you know, had some kind of off the field stuff a little bit.
6: I think.
7: You know, I mean, he's got tremendous, like, I mean, 2 years ago, I thought he was going to be a star because he catches the ball out of backfield.
6: Oh, he had a great rookie year.
7: He can run. Like, I'm thinking, my man is a baller. And I still think he's got to get his, I think he's got to get his head on right. And Gainwell's going to help them. Gainwell is very good. You saw what he did in Pittsburgh last year. Catch the ball out of the backfield, will get you tough yards.
6: Will his skills translate outside of the state of Pennsylvania, though?
7: He was
6: come on, I had to do it. It was low hanging.
7: I'm shocked. I'm not shocked because you know your stuff. He was much better with the Steelers than he was with the Eagles.
6: Okay.
7: So, you know, I like him. I think he's took his game to the next level with the Steelers, and he's real dependable out of the backfield. I like their skill people. Again, if they had an offensive line, they got no O-line and no secondary. That's the Buccaneers' biggest problem.
6: Well, that's why you need to give Vita Vea whatever he wants to stay to keep your corners less than exposed. Let's put it that way.
7: Yes.
6: Little bit of support there. But, yeah, it's just that curiosity of when you turn the page. Because you got a guy who's throwing 95 touchdowns in 3 years there. Right? You look at all the metrics. It's like, all right, he stands here statistically. And look, whatever you have from the years at the end with the Browns or whatever happened there, his cup of coffee here in L.A., he found his legs, been a really good and efficient quarterback.
7: I like Baker. I got to tell you.
6: But is he a $50 million a year guy, I guess, is where
7: you're,
6: light
7: listen, you're a franchise are. Quarterback. You're starting quarterback. Yeah, that's the rate. Unless you're going to go be in quarterback in the quarterback wilderness, ask the Browns how that worked.
6: Well, they're still there, but they're paying that guy elite money.
7: I know. And
6: Jimmy Haslam, you know, one of the great sound bites coming out of training camp is when he had to be asked about trading Myles Garrett and Giannis Antetokounmpo. And you know who asked him that question? His 95-year-old man. He said, "What the hell are you doing?" It wasn't really a reporter. He said, my old man was getting after me. And that was his first question.
7: Dude, what are you doing, man? What's wrong? You all right? Something wrong there? You good? I can worry about you?
6: That's pretty impressive. And then he asked him about Flying J. Oh, no. Again, too soon. Oh, look what I did there. What a terrible human being I am. Hey, I know a little bit about a lot. Okay. Just enough to stab
7: to
6: into
7: be
6: the
7: dangerous.
6: Dungeon. That is damn right. But it's funny, right? Baker coming into this year, he's just behind Sam Darnold in terms of salary for the season. Sam at 33.5, Baker at 33.3. And then you got a $10 million gap before you get to Rodgers and Willis. If you get him up in that $50 million territory, that gets him to where Jalen Hurts is, Lamar Jackson, Justin Herbert, and company. And look, I'm always a believer. If I got a guy at that position, I'm running him until it's done, right? Because you cite Cleveland, go back to the Jets, go back to my Bears that we talked about earlier in the show. Life is really miserable if you don't have a guy that you believe
7: in. Dude, it sucks. If your team has no QB, it's terrible. Terrible.
6: Yeah, no matter.
7: Now you got to protect them. Again, I'm going to go back to, is Baker, do I feel the same way about Baker that I do, let's go Herbert? No. I like Herbert better. I like Dak better. I'll just go through the list, right?
6: Greatest offense there is.
7: Right? Like, you know, there's guys, you can sit back and, you know, we all know the names. So, where's Baker slot in? You know, he's in that tier after you got your top tier and then your second tier, which is, you know, where like you put Dak in that, the top of that second tier. So Baker's like the third tier, right? End of the back end of the second tier.
6: Like he's in that tier. You know, where Purdy and Love are for most. Both guys are paid.
7: And like, I think you could win. Like, you can, here's the point. Can you win a Super Bowl with Baker Mayfield? I think yes.
6: Wouldn't that be great? Because he used to do nothing but verbally slap fight with Colin Cowherd and my usual colleague here, Jason Smith. Many back and forth. I mean, we could probably set it to music and do dramatic reads of some of that back in the day. but you look at, and Baker's a guy that I've rooted for. Look, any guy that gets exiled to Cleveland, and yes, he had some of his own missteps along the way, but maturity. I don't know if I'm the number, what was he? He was number one, right? So you're going number one overall. Suddenly you've had your college run, but now there's a whole other world of the economics of it all, and you're one of the faces coming into the league. I don't think at 21, 22, I'm handling that so well.
7: No,
6: I'm 30 years as senior at this point, and I'm still a miserable slug with a lot of it.
7: Right. Like, listen, he handled it miserably, and he was not good at it. The guy competes.
6: He can still call him a kid. It's okay.
7: He compete. I call everybody a kid. I don't know.
6: That's all right. Well, it's,
7: you know, that's how it is. Like,
6: it's a Southside Chicago. It's a Philly thing. Right, New York thing. It's there's Philly, no question.
7: That kid. That kid's 75 years old. Yeah.
6: Yeah, but look how spry he is.
7: Yeah. But that's, if you look at him, you know, he throws a nice ball. He's gutsy as all get out. And, you know, I mean, he could win.
6: Yeah, I can't wait to see him.
7: One of the overrated things we do with quarterbacks is, you know, they can't win a Super Bowl. Well, yeah, you know, if you put certain guys around you, you build a lineup. You know, can he make throws? He can make throws. He's, again, he's fiery. Like, you've seen him. When you protect him, you see he could be effective.
6: Yeah, but look, we could do the giant mural as well. I could have my wall of mean on one side and then put together a giant quilt of jerseys of great quarterbacks who never won a damn thing in this league.
7: Yeah.
6: Right? It's not, you're not a one-man band. You are not fighting for the Intercontinental Heavyweight Championship of the world. You are not fighting the human money's pull match against Danhausen. No, it is a team sport, including all three phases. So it's really important when Bill Parcells makes you a football player. Yeah. You got to listen to the whole show, people. It's a rich tapestry we weave.
7: Oh, that's going back to Vinatieri's beautiful. I love it.
6: Thank you.
7: Well done, my friend.
6: Well, you know what? I'm going to say I went 1-0 today. That's it. That's the goal every day. And I hope you all do that as well. Whatever that peace in your life you're looking for, you give yourself a little bit of credit, a little bit of grace, and you find your wins. At Anthony L. Gargano is where you find him in the Twitterverse. Find me over at Swollen Dome. As we continue, we did talk about the human monies of the running back position, but we'll take it league-wide and start looking into maybe a sleeper team or two on the board as we roll, as well as a war of words in Indiana football. 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
6: 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Jason Smith Show with me, Mike Harmon. Jason out tonight. Anthony Gargano in with us. The King of Philadelphia. Writing screenplays. Predicting the future. He's our guy. Be sure to check out the YouTube channel for the show. Search Jason Smith Show within YouTube. Again, that's Jason Smith Show. Hit the subscribe button. Tap that thumbs up icon. Comment away whether you agree or disagree. Let us know what you think. Just spell the names right. Again, search Jason Smith Show on YouTube. Subscribe today. We appreciate y'all giving us a few minutes of your time. We know you have a lot of choices. Means the world to us to be able to do this, to have some fun with you. It is not lost on us. The volatility and chaos in this and, well, pretty much every industry across the globe. So we're blessed to do this, and we don't forget that for a moment with our team that's assembled, making us sound so pretty. It's it's a glorious thing when it all comes together, as it did tonight in that beautiful Hall of Fame game. I'm going to be thinking about that one for a while, Anthony. All right, until we
0: the greatest Hall of Fame game in the history.
6: Where do you rank them? 877-90 Okay, no, we're not doing. we're not that desperate for content.
0: Packers Raiders was amazing.
6: See, now I want to bring up the history of the Hall of Fame game results. Let's go. Going all the way back to 1962, it was a 21-21 tie between the New York Giants and the then St. Louis Cardinals.
0: I do feel vindicated, though, dude. Now, I feel vindicated in that all week long I was talking about how I'm excited to watch the game.
6: Mm-hmm.
0: And I get the faces and the scoffs and all my people that we do the show, and they're all like, ah, why, the Hall of Fame game. Hey, oh, Panthers, Arizona. So I can't wait to come in tomorrow and go, that was an entertaining game that we got to see, you know, Beck. We got to see Haynes King. And we saw just a good football game. It was actually well played. And you know what I appreciated from both of those good coaches, young coaches, is that they played football. They didn't just, you know, here it is, you're going to run a halfback dive.
6: Right.
0: And that's it.
6: And then we're going to grind a minute of the clock out.
0: Right.
6: All right. You're going to be slow to get up, so you can buy an extra 15 seconds here. Yeah. No, I agree. They played with pace, physicality. And that's always one of the big question marks. We were talking about it a little bit earlier in the show, the once upon a time, two a days in 100 degree heat. I remember doing the training camp circuit and what you'd have by the
0: Cheese League. Remember Cheese League?
6: Cheese League.
0: So Wisconsin used to have six, seven NFL teams and train in Wisconsin.
6: Well, because you had the Vikings were there.
0: I'll tell you exactly.
6: No, you're right.
0: The Bears were in Platteville.
6: Platteville, of course, sure.
0: Right. The Chiefs were in River Falls.
6: There you go. That was the one I was missing.
0: The Saints were in La Crosse, Green Bay, Minnesota, and there was one other team. And I used to cover it every year and go camp to camp to camp. And I still to this day love training camp. I would go back. I wish I could go back to going to every camp. I'd love that. Guys are much more relaxed. The coaches are more relaxed, looking to get business done and work done.
6: Sure.
0: But they're more relaxed. And, you know, you get, it's just great conversation about football.
6: According to the great work of my crack research staff, that means my clickety click click clacking on it, my own keyboard. The Jaguars were part of that for a year.
0: There you go.
6: Back in
0: 1995, that's good work by you.
6: They got it going. But yeah, I used to do the tour when I lived in upstate New York for about 5 years. I'd do a thing for foxsports.com where I'd go around to the camps. They'd usually be pretty good about getting you some players, some better than others. I remember when I went to Cincinnati one year, it was funny as hell. And you know, that's TJ Houshmandzadeh, that's Ocho Cinco and those squads. And they'd be like, do you want to talk to Carson? I'm like, nah, Carson's going to give me quarterback talk. I don't need him. It's like, give me your most vocal. Well, no, because you're looking for something salacious. Right.
0: You didn't want to talk to
6: me. No, but they were going to give me, they were going to rank them, right? So I'm like, yeah, Carson's on the list, but he's not first or second. Because he's not going to give me anything.
0: But the quarterback.
6: No, but.
0: Quarterback's always got to be one.
6: Yeah, but they're not going to give me anything. So I'm going to get more from either TJ, who now is part of our family here at Fox.
0: Yes.
6: Or certainly Chad Johnson, even before he became Ocho Cinco.
0: You're right.
6: I was going to get more from the two of those guys going into, because this is before video clips too, right? So I'm not getting an on-air, you know, 5 minute. Well, I mean, that would have more run with Carson that way. But it was, you know, who am I going to get a good quote out of? And so I go to some of these games.
0: That.
6: So some of these camps I'd go to, and they'd be like, you don't want to talk to that guy? I'm like, nah. It's like, well, why? And I'd give that explanation. They go, I can't fault the logic. You'd go around and they were all really good. And because Mike Tomlin was part of the Hall of Fame game, work tonight, as part of the NBC Peacock world, that it was funny when you go to Steeler camp that there was just always that next level of physicality. Guys getting into it. I mean, we've seen it with people just in the autograph seeking lines this year, which is a whole other mess. But you'd have the two-a-days and you'd see people start sliding down to the backfields. And my guys, Tunch and Wolf, both gone way too soon from this world, but they were my early entry to this media space, and they were so kind and, you know, introducing me to Tomlin and all the players and getting me around. It's like, no, we're going to go watch backs on backers. Come on.
0: Yeah.
6: Come back here. And you're on the backfield. And, you know, Mike Tomlin, there were always these quotes he'd throw at guys if they were getting beat with some regularity. And he'd look at me and goes, that will not show up in print tomorrow.
0: Yeah.
6: And he'd be staring directly at me. Like, no, sir. Not tomorrow from you. I'm like, okay. Then they set you up. They had a dorm that you could stay in if you were going to stay multiple days. You ate in the same cafeteria at Latrobe with the kids. Man. With all the players and their kids and whatever else.
0: I covered your squad. Way back in the day, I was at Platteville in the dorms because I was living in Chicago, and I did Bears camp and went. In fact, I remember playing basketball every night. Mike Greenberg was there from now to ESPN, and Mike was.
6: I think it's his birthday today, so happy birthday.
0: All right, well, Greeny was doing Chicago radio, and I was a writer.
6: When he was back on CLTV and newspaper or whatever,
0: And that was us. And then we played basketball at the end of the night. But Jim Harbaugh was the quarterback, I'm pretty sure. Back
6: Captain
0: then,
6: comeback all those years ago.
0: Yeah.
6: Young and spry, but still approaching every day with a... What is it? A relentless, whatever it is, an enthusiasm unknown to man is pretty much where you get to with all of it. Likewise, hey, you got that, and you know the Boilermakers, right? Drew Brees going into the Hall of Fame,
0: dude. We should talk about it. He deserves the respect. You know, we haven't talked about Drew Brees, HOF.
6: Okay, so let's talk about Drew Brees, former San Diego Charger Drew Brees, supplanted by Philip Rivers. And we talked about it a little bit, right? The idea of, hey, he's going to end up a Miami Dolphin, until he didn't.
0: Yeah.
6: And NFL history is rewritten, right? Change the game, change the approach to how you move the ball. Like the guy, you know, the old electric football game, Anthony?
0: Yes.
6: For all of you out there, if you know this, you're of a certain age, right? You'd line these, it would take you like 25 minutes to line up the guys for one play.
0: Yeah. It's
6: and then some of them would
0: spin
6: around.
0: It was the stupidest game ever.
6: Yeah, but you loved it.
0: Yes.
6: Right?
0: Yes.
6: I'm going to send you one for Christmas, and we're going to revisit it. But it's the idea that, you know, for those that didn't see this and don't know the game, but you'd line up your 11-on-11, and then you'd hit the button, and they'd start running into each other. Some would run in circles, whatever. But your quarterback, you gave him a little brown foam football, kind of looked like a football. And then they had the thing where you had to spring back his arm. That's the throwing angle that Drew Brees operated from for his entire NFL career.
0: Yes.
6: A man of a smaller stature.
0: Yes.
6: Right? We were talking about Jalen Hurts a little bit earlier.
0: The 11-step drop.
6: Always. Yeah. He's got to have a sight line.
0: Yeah.
6: So he, like, should he have more yardage added? 877-99. Because if we're going to talk about where he threw it from versus the line of scrimmage,
0: really?
6: There should be an awful lot more yards on Drew Brees' arm. It was a four-yard pass
0: that went 15 yards.
6: Right. Even though his arm fell off down the stretch. I mean, one of the great careers. I mean, I enjoyed watching the hell out of him with Joe Tiller at Purdue. I referenced it a little earlier in the show.
0: Just a different approach.
6: Got to talk to him about that when he was coming into the league, going to all those, you know, rookie symposiums and, you know, the trading card stuff, premieres, and in the years thereafter, just a little bit of back and forth on that offense and really revolutionizing a conference, but a different approach particularly with how they schemed up that offense. And look, I'm not the biggest Sean Payton guy in the world, and that's well chronicled on the show. I respect the history and what they achieved there, but that offense that he and Breeze operated and executed is a thing of beauty, and one of those things that as he goes into the Hall of Fame, you see how much it changed NFL offenses.
0: Yeah. I kind of share your opinion with Sean Payton too.
6: Well, yeah, I mean, I like me some me, right? But I don't walk around telling you that you need to like some me. I'm the smartest man alive.
0: Yes.
6: But it's that kind of thing. Yeah, speaking
0: he
6: of
0: also,
6: which,
0: yeah, go also, ahead. That whole, listen, he's a great coach. He is. How he handled the bounty gate.
6: Bounty gate, man. Yeah.
0: That's
6: kind of gets swept under the rug, right? Everybody goes after Belichick for things in the past. Bounty gate, it's like, what are you going to do?
0: And then the year that he's away, he comes back, and I don't really appreciate what he did to his coaches there. One of those coaches is the best defensive coordinator in the NFL, Steve Spagnuolo.
6: Yeah.
0: And, Spag's got a little scapegoat in that situation. I didn't appreciate that.
6: A lot of years of mediocrity mixed therein as well. But, changing the face of the game, I give credit where credit is due. But, we pick and choose based on media friendliness, which guys we like, which is why it's still kind of interesting to watch how often Belichick and his North Carolina. Forget about the Lombardi thing for a second. You want to talk about a guy who everybody just hit cosign on a lot of things, which is really odd as he had to step away this last week from his duties at North Carolina. But for Belichick, kinder, cuddlier, whatever right now, but still everybody has don't forget this as we go through. All right, we'll talk about the fight in Indiana, because you're the Boilermakers, Drew Brees alma mater. You're trying to make some noise. I don't think you picked the right guy to pick on, but we'll get into that.
0: We didn't.
6: Because he's going to come back and he's going to say it in very few words, and it's going to be brilliant. But if you missed any of today's show, be sure to check out the podcast. Search Jason Smith, Mike Harmon, wherever you get your podcast. Follow it, rate it, give it 5 stars, provide that review. Again, search Jason Smith, Mike Harmon, wherever you get your podcast. You'll find today's full show, best of version, posted right after we get off the show. And as always, you like what you hear. And even if you don't, if you want to say, listen to these yahoos, send it along to people. Evangelize that way. If you like what we did, send it to 2 others. Or maybe it's the opposite, because maybe we can convert some of the would-be hate. All about positivity, love, togetherness, peace, and love, and all that fun stuff as we watch something called 7 Psychopaths in terms of one of our monitors. Hey, the sporting day is closed. Life gets a little weird as you go through. Yeah, there you go. At Anthony L. Gargano, where you find him in the Twitterverse. Find me over at Swollen Dome. And you can find Monty Bolaños over at Monty Bolaños. You hear Saturday nights on Fox Sports Radio, the voice of reason. For one more run at the news desk. Hi, Monty.
1: Hi. I was today years old when I realized TMZ Sports was on FS1.
6: Oh, okay.
1: Did you know that?
6: Yeah.
1: I did not know that.
6: Well, I mean,
1: has it always been like that?
6: Yeah, it's timed down and distance, though. So I don't know that if there's a regularly scheduled slot.
1: I see. I just always thought it was on whatever other channel regular TMZ is on. I didn't know that TMZ Sports would come to FS1. So it's my first time seeing it. And they're showing me Aaron Donald. I don't have an update for you from Aaron Donald, though.
6: But is he walking through the streets of L.A. wearing a helmet?
1: He's not walking through the streets of L.A. wearing a helmet. Sean McVay, there is a story that Sean McVay today, speaking to the media, said that he looks great in these workouts, but that he doesn't have an update on whether he's going to come out of retirement or not. So that is the latest.
6: We're fighting about his contract behind the scenes.
1: Yeah, they're behind the scenes. Exactly. We did have football on this Thursday.
6: Yes, we did.
1: Or Friday now on the East Coast. But on Thursday night, there was football. It was a Hall of Fame preseason game, but it was a thriller. Panthers did beat the Cardinals 33-30, thanks to rookie quarterback for Carolina, Haynes King, who scored the rushing touchdown as time expired. He also completed 21 of 34 passes for 180 yards and 2 touchdowns, no picks. Cardinals rookie quarterback Carson Beck, he didn't really play in the second half, but he finished his NFL preseason debut by completing 15 of 19 passes for 188 yards and a touchdown. Jahmyr Gibbs is the highest paid running back in NFL history. It was Bijan Robinson for like 36 hours. Now it's Jahmyr Gibbs. He and the Lions agreed to a 3-year extension worth $75.75 million. It has $51.5 million guaranteed. The Colts and running back Jonathan Taylor agreed to a 2-year extension that could be worth up to $47 million. And to celebrate with the fans at practice today, they gave them all free beer. That's what I like to hear. Green Bay Packers running back Josh Jacobs missed practice today with a groin injury. Me and Josh Jacobs, one in the same. Buccaneers GM Jason Light said the team believes quarterback Baker Mayfield is a franchise quarterback. They may use a franchise tag on Mayfield next offseason. When it comes to baseball, the Braves have won 8 in a row. They cruise past the Marlins 11-3 to complete the 3-game sweep. Atlanta is the second team to reach 70 wins so far this season. Red Sox also have won 8 in a row. It took a minute. It took 13 innings, but they took down the White Sox 12-11 at Fenway. Boston has won 26 out of their last 29 games. The Padres also defeated the Diamondbacks 5-1. San Diego is now 1 game out of the final wild card spot in the National League behind Arizona. Phillies outscored the Nationals 7-3. Twins edged the Royals 4-3. Tigers shut out the Mariners 11-0. In the NBA, ESPN reported that the Wizards and Anthony Davis have agreed to put off contract extension talks until at least about 20 games into the regular season. And your boy, Pablo Torre, apparently reporting that Clippers star Kawhi Leonard had an undisclosed sponsorship agreement allegedly worth millions of dollars with a company that designed the Clippers video board inside the Intuit Dome called Dectronics. Apparently an anonymous source. We love anonymous sources. They're so reliable. WNBA Aces defeated Fever 86-84 in overtime. Chelsea Gray hit the game-winning 3 in regulation to send it to overtime, and then the actual game winner in overtime. Caitlin Clark had 20 points, 8 assists, and 8 turnovers, while the Sparks topped the Lynx 89-82, snapping Minnesota's 10-game winning streak. Full of stuff. Full of stuff.
6: That is a lot of stuff. Now you get healthy there.
1: I don't know if
6: we need you back to full strength.
1: I don't know how to chill. I don't know how to take it easy.
0: I can see that.
1: You know what I'm saying?
0: Yeah. I respect that.
1: Thank you so much.
6: She runs on the hamster wheel. I get that. The brain doesn't stop.
1: Doesn't stop. Yep. And it's like, you know, me and Josh Jacobs with our groin injuries, you got to do nothing. I don't know how to do nothing. What do you mean don't do stuff?
6: I don't know how to do that. I think you're just going to have to find something to binge watch.
1: Yeah. No, I can't. I can't. Even if I binge watch, I'm going to be like, I need to do something. Like, I ran today. I probably shouldn't have ran today, but I did.
0: You ran?
1: I ran with a groin. I know. I can't, Gargano. I can't. I shouldn't have played volleyball Tuesday, and I still did. I can't.
0: You're a warrior.
1: I just, you know. And then my teammate broke her ankle. I'm over here wearing my groin, and my teammate broke her ankle in 3 spots. No, it was bad.
6: That's a rough night. No bueno.
1: And she didn't even land on anyone. She just landed.
6: Just straight legged?
1: Because I straight legged
6: in high school, and I broke my leg and almost lost it. So I know that thing.
1: I was like opposite of her. I just saw her jump and go down, and then she started screaming in pain. And I was like, oh my God, are you okay? And then I looked at her ankle, and it was turned the wrong way. And I was like, you are not okay. Game over, guys.
6: There you go.
1: Over.
6: On that note. Hey, positivity. Good thoughts with you. Thank you, Monty.
1: Bye, Gargano.
0: Bye, Mons.
6: Listen to Monty on Saturday evening alongside Martin. You hear Anthony as part of the fellas here Saturday mornings, Fox Sports Radio. As we continue, we got controversy, chaos, the Battle of Indiana, and yes, at least the initial next finding out. There's probably some X-Files music to be had there. We'll do that all as we wrap up shop here on Fox Sports Radio.
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0: 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The glory, the honor, 33-30, it's Haynes King.
1: Game on the line. King, he's going to step up. Pumps, runs, goal line. Is he in? Yes! Carolina wins! Haynes King, king of the night.
0: NBC on the call. King of the night. Come on, jacked up.
2: I got to love it. I mean, he killed it. It was a great call.
0: That is a fantastic call. Tirico killed it.
2: It was a great call.
0: That energy, that excitement.
2: Yes, the energy was it. Yes.
0: Because with a lot of this, right? Because we talk about some of these games that have some juice, and oftentimes it's like, all right, you're running through the motions. Like we're actually just having this conversation about the world in general, whatever situation you're in. If you don't want to be there, everybody knows you don't want to be there. So figure out what the next situation is. Figure out where you fit. I know it's not always easy to be to make things so easily transportable, and the costs in many ways sometimes will slow you down. But the fact that they're finishing the Hall of Fame game and they're that jacked up, is all you can ask for, man.
2: Yeah, We love the game. We love football. We just do. We're a country that we love the sport. So how beautiful was it that you embraced that moment? I get it. It's an exhibition game. It was awesome.
0: And you know what? It was a great exhibition.
2: It was.
0: Right? It wasn't always a pejorative. An exhibition was something that was scheduled. You needed to go see it because it was a special event in your town, in any town, USA. Like the circus coming to clown.
2: You just did right there.
0: I add value.
2: That's impressive.
0: Word smithing 101. Hey, yeah. A guy who probably needs a little bit of help, though, is new Boilermakers athletic director Tommy McClelland, who making his giant speech talking about the role of the university and what their goals are. I think he missed the mark, unless he's just trying to poke the bear.
3: Every recruit, every current student athlete will hear this message repeatedly. We are here to win championships. If you don't want to win championships, go to Indiana.
2: Come on, man.
0: It was like the bat signal going up to Kurt Cignetti. 27-2. I mean, was he just talking about the basketball program?
2: Come on, bro. That's a violation of the first, man.
0: 2024, what was it, 66-0 to get that playoff spot?
2: Oh, my God.
0: That is fabulous. Absolutely amazing. Cignetti, for those that don't recall, remember, he said, I win. Google me when he took the job at Indiana. Now, lastly, we'd be remiss if we didn't at least say Pablo Torre is finding out more allegedly on Kawhi Leonard and more payments, with one of the quotes here being, let me make sure I quote this correctly, quote, 1,000% a way to circumvent the salary cap, that it was an open joke. Good times in the NBA for Adam Silver.
2: Yeah, man. He got LeBron situated so he can come up with a schedule, and now he's got to deal with this.
0: Old rule of thumb is discovery will kill you in the process. That's why you try to settle out of court before they get too deep into it.
2: Maybe Kawhi can go play baseball.
0: Yeah, well, what happens to him? Exactly.
2: Hey, Kawhi, go play baseball in Birmingham for 2 years.
0: Wow. Look at you taking your swings at Michael Jordan. Couldn't hit the curveball.
2: I love him. He's my favorite.
0: Couldn't hit the curveball. Anthony L. Gargano on Twitter. Find me over at Swollen Dome. We went 1-0. Ben Maller is next. We are Fox Sports.
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3: The

0: Red Sox Radio Network. It took 13 innings, but they defeated the White Sox. The Braves have also won 8 in a row. They cruised past the Marlins 11-3 to complete the 3-game sweep. In the NFL, at the Hall of Fame preseason game, the Panthers took down the Cardinals 33-30 thanks to their rookie quarterback, Haynes King, who scored the rushing touchdown as time expired. He also threw for 180 yards and 2 touchdowns. And in the WNBA, it was Chelsea Gray who hit the game-winning 3 as the Aces beat the Fever in overtime 86-84. I'm Monty Bolaños.
1: Gather around. Ben Maller's up.
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0: Dollar.
1: We eat here. We're talking about practice. Not a real game. Not a real game. Practice. The immortal words of the answer back in the day. And on cue, you knew it was going to happen. And sure enough, it has happened. The overreaction machine getting cranked up, up, up, and away. And we, of course, never beyond dabbling in that world. As we welcome you in the beginning of another night of the Ben Maller Show, we are in the air everywhere. We got this chilling in the audio world. And we know that even our commercials have rhythm. Coast to coast, border to border, and beyond, on the vast and super abundantly powerful microphones of FSR emanating live.
2: Do it live!
1: From the iron, the gridiron of the overnight guaranteed human from the world-famous Fox Sports Radio studios where Ricardo in Boston, the number one burner account, the number one burner account, Trucker Joe, and, of course, Al Ferdog and Maller Prop Guy all demand. They say no takes, no justice is what they say or something like that, but they demand takes. And we've got plenty of them. In fact, we have the assembly line of hot takes ready to go. And not everyone has access to the assembly line of hot takes like we do, but we got them. And we are with you for the full journey into the wee hours of the morning.
3: Hell yeah.
1: Just settle in and let the craziness begin. That's what I say. Our lead story. Don't bury the lead, my man. That would be in Canton, Ohio. The Holy Land of pro football, the Hall of Fame in Canton, Ohio. And it was an island game of sorts. I don't want to get too crazy on that. More like a man-made island there. Kick off the NFL exhibition schedule, a standalone game. Everyone else will be playing this upcoming Thursday, but they kicked it off with just one game, the Hall of Fame class led by Drew Brees and Larry Fitzgerald and Roger Craig and those guys, Adam Vinatieri, get into the Pro Football Hall of Fame, and then they had the game. And it's a tradition unlike any other. I don't know if you saw this or not. Perhaps not. Normally, at this point, as just Josh will point out and some others, I will say, well, I watched it so you wouldn't have to. I watched it so you wouldn't have to. That's not technically true. I watched parts of it. I watched the pregame. I watched the first 5 minutes of it, and I did flip back when the baseball game. I was watching the Red Sox and the White Sox. That game went late, and then I flipped over and watched the Pods and the Diamondbacks, and so I was watching some other stuff, and then I would flip back, though, during commercials. So I did see some more of the game than I anticipated, and as I mentioned on my weekly appearance with my buddy Bob Fesco there in Kansas City, we were talking about if the Panthers and Cardinals played, like, what would the baseball equivalent of that be or the basketball equivalent of that? You wouldn't pay any attention to it because it's the first exhibition game. And I love saying exhibition games because NFL people go nuts. Oh, they lose their mind. Oh, my God. They can't stand that you say exhibition game. It's a preseason game. No, it's an exhibition game. So the Carolina Panthers, we're told that's a football team, not a good one. They played the Cardinals, and told they're the Arizona Cardinals, also not a good team. So the Panthers and Cardinals got together, and if you care about such things, Carolina was a one-point favorite. They did win the game over the Cardinals on the final play of the game. A wild preseason opener. Oh, the drama of athletic competition. Game-winning rushing touchdown by someone named Haynes King. I have no idea who that is. No idea who that is. I just know that anyone who's got a pulse is better than Kenny Pickett. That's all I know. So the game was kind of early on, not all that great. That was when Kenny Pickett was in there, early on first quarter. And then, there were a lot of points scored. And so we are told this guy, Haynes King, was one of the breakout stars. He had a couple of touchdown passes and he did not turn the ball over and had multiple scoring drives and all that. So there you go. Meanwhile, the story that everyone's yapping about, though, is not Haynes King or Haynes underwear. It's the Cardinals rookie from the U after, of course, spending most of his college career at Georgia. This guy riding that NIL train, choo-choo, getting all that NIL money, baby, Carson Beck. And now he's getting NFL money, not a lot because he wasn't a high draft pick, but Carson Beck getting a lot of buzz for this performance, impressed the popular people with their popular opinions as his practice debut. He attempted 19 passes, completed 15 of them. This seems to be good. Had a touchdown and pretty amazing accuracy. So a lot of buzz about Carson Beck. That's what we're talking about. So good jumping off point. Let us discuss the question. Carson Beck seemingly dominating the Hall of Fame game for the Cardinals. Were you impressed? Were you impressed? So I've got solar panels, humpback whale, and construction foreman. And we will combine all of these things together. And just because we can play three-dimensional chess if we do that. So, A, as the great comedian Larry David would say, I don't think so. I don't. I very rarely give out flowers, as you know. I don't give out a lot of those. I don't believe in that. Now, that said, certainly would not do that in this environment. Carson Beck did play with confidence. Good for him. He hit, 80% of his passes, something like that there. So that's nice. He did not soil his underoos, which is important. We've seen people even in these exhibition games go out there and then just for whatever reason, they can't get it done. And the key part of this is you do not want to become an internet meme because of your pathetic performance. So he didn't do that. Again, you didn't soil your diapers, so good for you. Way to go. My position's always been you can't gain much from an exhibition game. You can lose a lot. Like, you're just supposed to do well because of the way these things are set up, and you don't get extra credit for that, for doing what you're supposed to do. Now, if you don't do well, though, that becomes problematic. However, I would like to pump the brakes now. Let's pump the brakes. You got to do it. Let's not fit Carson Beck for a gold jacket just yet. Maybe a brown jacket, but not a gold jacket. I refuse to crown anybody off a glorified scrimmage. I won't do it. And did he carve up the Carolina defense? Yeah. Was that vanilla ice cream? Yeah, it should have come with sprinkles, the Panthers defense. Absolutely. Should have had sprinkles on top. Was Carson Beck throwing against guys who will be selling solar panels by Halloween? Probably so. Probably so. Were the defensive coaches for Carolina trying to hide what they were doing? Were they running some exotic camouflage coverages in early August of 2026? Let me check my notes. No. So one exhibition game does not rewrite the scouting report. It just gives the social media bot army, the algorithm, something to obsess with and hallucinate about. And, oh, my God, the birth of a star. Oh, man. And you're like, okay. In my life, I can count on one hand the amount of people that have been breakout stars, and none of them were from an exhibition game. Like, in my life doing this, I've been doing this for a while, the one that still stands out above and beyond everyone else in my time doing sports radio is Kurt Warner. When Kurt Warner took over for the St. Louis Rams for Trent Green, and he did it in a regular season game, it looked like he was playing at a different speed with the St. Louis Rams. And that was just insane. But that was a real game. It wasn't an exhibition game. So our default position is skeptical, capital S, skeptical. If I was one of the seven Cardinal fans in the Valley of the Sun, I would rather see Carson Beck play than Jacoby Brissett. That's accurate. Like, there's just no reason to play Brissett. Of course, he bitched and moaned, so he gave him more money. Like, even if Carson Beck's terrible, which he probably will be, I'd rather have him play than Jacoby Brissett. All right, meanwhile, let's get down to the meat and potatoes of this. We're not going to remember much about that eyesore of a game, even though it was high scoring and all that, because guys are not going to be on the team. Players will be backups, practice squad players, twisting in the wind. The broadcast, though, NBC, they debuted their new-look studio team there in Canton, Ohio, which was, let's be honest here, really about one guy. And I guess they got rid of a few people, and they hired Devin McCourty, okay, whoop-dee-damn-doo. And then that the guy is the guy, and it's not Devin McCourty. So let's just get right into it. Question for the esteemed panel. What are your first impressions of Mike Tomlin? Yes, that Mike Tomlin, the old Steelers coach, made his debut at the Peacock on this exhibition game as they made some sweeping changes to their pregame festivities and their halftime festivities. So this was what I tuned in for. I did. I actually watched the pregame crap, which I hate, because of Tomlin. I did. I wanted to see what I was going to get. Mike Tomlin did not disappoint. His debut over there on NBC did not just elevate the network. He redecorated that sputtering studio show with competence. Now, you know, is he Charles Barkley? No. Was he good? Yeah. Yeah. And there's that line that has been used many times. You don't want to follow legends, right? You don't want to step into the footsteps of a legend. You don't want to do it. And fortunately for Tomlin, you look at this. I mean, going from Tony Dungy to Mike Tomlin is like if you're doing some outdoor work and you go from using a butter knife to cut down the tree and then you get a chainsaw. Well, I'd much rather have a chainsaw than a butter knife to cut down a tree. And Dungy, in his commentary, if he wanted to put viewers to sleep, you hire Tony Dungy. My God, was he terrible. And let's be honest, you know, replacing Dungy, it's not filling big shoes. It's filling empty crocs where all you previously needed was a pulse and the ability to speak above a whisper, and you're better than Dungy. So Tomlin, just default-wise, better than Dungy, and you get rid of him, you bring in Tomlin, side by side, it's like Sade, right? Smooth operator. So incredibly polished. He's been serving up bull crap to the media for 20 years in Pittsburgh, and Tomlin's the kind of guy, he's got this smooth delivery. He could sell bottled water to a humpback whale. Somewhere out in the Pacific Ocean, there's a humpback whale. Hey, humpback whale, would you like some bottled water? Well, I've got plenty of water. But yeah, you've got salt water. This is not salt water. Okay, I'll buy a case. Why not? His cadence was on point. And there weren't as many. I'm sure once the year gets going, we'll get many more Tomlinisms. And the way he throws those things out, he's like he's selling. You ever been to those airport newsstands they have at the airport where they sell the headphones, the snacks, and all that? And they always have the book section. There's tons of self help books at the airport. And Tomlin, it's like he's selling those. And he talks football like he's reading poetry written by linebackers. And the broadcast is the broadcast. That's what Tomlin should say now. And the viewers, to another Tomlinism, they were left fat, sassy, and spoiled. All right. And when you don't get it done, words are cheap. Tomlin, his words are not cheap. It is estimated Mike Tomlin is getting paid in the neighborhood of $10 million. So not cheap, not cheap. Early returns are encouraging for Mike Tomlin. They are definitely encouraging. All right, now, last word. Turning the page from the Hall of Fame game, we now go to the another former NFL coach who is currently sitting outside. He's still getting paid by his old team. He is currently not employed in the NFL. We're talking about Dateline Buffalo, former Bills coach Sean McDermott. Sean McDermott has resurfaced. He's come crawling out of his cave there and commenting publicly after firing from Buffalo after that playoff loss to the Denver football team. And McDermott said, among other things, he has no bitterness towards the Buffalo football team and is focused on prepping for the future. Okay, that's very exciting. McDermott said he has spent his time away from actual coaching to study and research. And of course, always play the family card. Oh, family, family, family, family. And he emphasized that he's continuing to learn. Self-improvement, essential if you want to be an NFL head coach. Okay, blah, blah, blah, blah, blah. McDermott also reflected, and he pumped his chest out. He's very proud of his tenure with the Bills and ending the 17-year playoff incompetence there in Buffalo his first season and getting the postseason 8 out of 9 years there with the Bills. And he dug his heels in, arguing that those accomplishments that he had as coach of the Bills deserve perspective, despite not getting it done, not even losing a Super Bowl. You got to get to a Super Bowl to lose a Super Bowl, and they didn't do that. So the question, what did you take away from Sean McDermott, former head coach Sean McDermott, and his recent comments on his time in Buffalo? So on this one, the breakdown is easy peasy lemon squeezy. It's very simple. McDermott talking about Buffalo. Sean McDermott talking about Buffalo and all that. It's kind of like, and I had a friend like this back in the day, you know, that dude that reminisces about his ex-girlfriend and talks about how great she was, and man, we had some really good times. I loved her. Yeah, she also threw all my stuff out in the lawn, and she changed the locks, but I loved her. You know, it's like, come on, dude. McDermott needs his love. He needs his love so bad. It's like he wants those flowers. He's standing outside the Conroy's florist shop with a coupon, and he's got this sad face. McDermott trying to get that credit for building the Bills. And listen, the Bills were terrible for a generation. They made the playoffs all these years, and that's great. And so it is true that Sean McDermott built the Buffalo Bills into a skyscraper. However, turns out also McDermott was the construction foreman who failed to finish the project. The skyscraper was not built. He got fired. Well, it was built not all the way. He got fired before the ribbon cutting. It's kind of like the building in downtown L.A., that they ran out of money and then it became a mosaic to graffiti. And it was up, you know, for the last couple of years. I guess they cleaned it up or supposed to clean it up recently there. But there's a skyscraper in L.A. They didn't finish it, a condo building. It was just covered with graffiti. Just every floor, like 70 floors of nothing but graffiti. Just a complete eyesore. Just perfect. Kind of like the Bills in big games. So now McDermott is doing the I'm not bitter, but also please notice me. Please notice me. He's doing this media tour to keep his name in the media for his next spin on the coaching carousel. Round and round and round and round, round and round and round and round the coaching carousel. Now, it is more than likely that there will be a handful of coaches fired. I would not imagine as many as this year. There were 10 coaching changes in the NFL this last coaching cycle. The next coaching cycle, there's some that are rather obvious, like Tampa Bay. If they don't win, you say, well, that's a change. That's a change waiting to happen. There'll be something going on there. And then you know, you look around and say, well, Indianapolis, would they do something? They got a lot of supposed loyalty there. Maybe there's something there. And then there'll be at least one or two of the new hires that do get whacked after 1 year. That usually happens. That normally happens. Again, McDermott, you know, listening to his bullcrap, very buttoned up. So buttoned up, he makes the TSA agents at the airport look very casual. And he just sounds like a meditation app, which does explain how McDermott seemingly failed. I didn't see anything where he got one of these plum media gigs. I mean, they hire anybody that's a jock or a coach, and they'll give them podcasts and radio shows and throw money at them, TV. Not that I'm better. They get these gigs, good-paying jobs, and they just do nothing. He didn't even get one of those, which tells you how bad he is. My God. All right, it is the Ben Maller Show. If you'd like to be part, you can join us right now. The lines will open up here. Abracadabra, hocus pocus. 877-99 on Fox. That's 877-996-6369. Also on X, at Ben Maller. That's at Ben Maller. If you'd like to be part of the live program and just kind of set up the outline of what we have to look forward to. Later this hour, we'll have the Who Am I game. Next hour, Maller to the Third Degree, the Instant Trivia. We have the Riddle of the Day later. You'll be gone by then. Long gone. We'll have Lame Jokes of the Week in Hour 3. The Comedy Club will be open. The Coop Scoop on Entertainment. There it is right there. You can laugh at Coop if you want. That's kind of offensive. Also, we'll have Sports Jeopardy will be available for you in Hour 4. 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If you want to be part of the program, well, you know, not every day former NFL players end up in the headlines for going to an arcade. But it has happened, and how does one end up in the headlines by just going to an arcade? We'll get to that, and we will do it next.
0: NFL fans.
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0: show. Fox Sports Radio, we roll on as the football festivities underway. Kind of. Soft launch. You know, when you start a restaurant, you're not supposed to just open the restaurant and have everyone run in and all that. Of course, most restaurants, nobody runs in right away. You're supposed to have a soft launch. The NFL believes in a soft launch. They had a soft launch. And Carson Beck, talking about his performance, getting a lot of attention in his play as we press on here and on and on. Reminder, the fifth hour podcast will be available later today. It is our Friday show, still late Thursday night in the West. So check out the fifth hour podcast.
1: Friday!
0: Yes, it is. Friday. We love Friday. So you get an extra hour. That's the fifth hour. And that'll be available for you. If you want to be part of this live radio program, it's very simple. You just give us a buzz right now. Yeah, 87. Yeah, we are live. Just to prove we're live, you can call up and get on the air and rant and rave like a lunatic that you are. And how amazing would that be? 877-99 on Fox. That's 877-996-6369. Also on the X machine, that's what we use live during the show. We read a lot of comments on the show. And I know some of you continue to complain and say, well, you only read the comments from Ferg Dog and Alf and Maller Prop Guy, and you don't read my comments. And boo hoo hoo.
2: Stop just crying.
0: Exactly. Get a life.
2: Big old
0: okay?
2: babies.
0: I try to read a variety. I try to span the globe of the comments. It's not my fault that they're more interesting than you are. That's on you. That's a you problem. Anyway, at Ben Maller, Lorena is here. She is known as the FSR Tech Queen.
2: Hi, Bill.
0: Don't talk to me. And Coop a Loop is right over there, and he will answer your phone calls and say hello and all that at a Bronco fan. That is a Bronco fan as we look back at Mike Tomlin's debut in the Hall of Fame game on NBC. You know, really good. I thought it was great, and I'm usually very negative about these things. I did enjoy Tomlin's work as coach of the Steelers. I know we used to have this guy that used to listen named Spicoli, who's I think he quit the show, but he hated Tomlin, and he got very upset when I would defend Tomlin, a big Steeler apologist. And there have been other Steeler fans over the years that have ranted and raved about that. Let's see. What do we have on the X machine here? Eeny, meeny, miny, moe. The Baltimore Freeloader account writes in, says, incredible monologue about the exhibition season, but my focus right now is on my stomach issue. Had some free food, and I'm not sure where the pain is coming from. And then he named a bunch of restaurants here, and Chipotle, Taco Bell, whatever. I've never heard of the other one. And then he was asking, I guess they made some. Well, it's probably the lettuce. It's probably the lettuce.
2: Yeah, I'd go with that.
0: Yeah, that's why you should not eat lettuce. And myself and Al Michaels and Puka Nacua, team no lettuce. Who looks like the bad guy now, huh? Yeah, who's the bad guy? People eating lettuce who are vomiting, projectile vomiting, or the people not eating lettuce who are not having that problem? Michael in Tulsa writes in. He says, Ben, what channel has the NFL preseason game on? Was it America's Olympic Network? Thanks for the update on this very important game for the nerds. Could it be more important than a college football bowl game in El Paso in December? Yeah. So here's the deal, Michael. In Tulsa, this is a religious experience, the NFL, I'm told, and it keeps the lights on and all that, so just deal with it. Just deal with it. Overnight Joe writes in, keeping the TV station on the air there in New York. He says, as a longtime Bills fan, Sean McDermott is just following in the footsteps of Chuck Knox, who took the Bills, Rams, and Seahawks deep in the playoffs, but never to the big game. Let's see if Sean follows suit in his next stop. Will Joe Brady also be like Kay Stevenson? Signed, Overnight Joe. I don't really have a read on Joe Brady. The players seem to love him. It's the honeymoon period right now, so a little skeptical. Ferg Dog says, I hope you read this comment just to annoy those crybabies even more. Boom. Boom, boom, boom, boom, boom, boom, boom, boom, boom. There you go. Take that, crybabies. It is one of those odd things. I don't understand. I've been doing this a long time. Like, I always want new people to call the show. I love when we get new voices that call the show. And the only time we get new people to call the show is that we do an exclusive night called Newbie Night. Like, other than that, that's the same people that call up every night. I'm not, it's like, I don't block anyone from calling up. You can get in. And it's fascinating. And the same thing with the stuff on social media. You guys complain about it. And it's, you know, these guys have bullied their way in. A couple of years ago, I don't know how long Ferg Dog's been listening. It hasn't been that long. Like, I've been doing this a long time. And all of a sudden, Ferg Dog showed up, and he was like the Kool-Aid man. Oh, yeah. The whole thing. And he showed up, and he just blew down the wall, and that was it. There we go. Ricardo in Boston says, I appreciate the shout-out. That was not a shout-out, Ricardo. That was a mention, dude. I don't do shout-outs. If you want a shout out, I'm on Cameo. He says, always listening except when Marcel is on the show. Something like that. Okay. Big fan. Big fan of Marcel in Brooklyn. Can't get enough of him. So, coming up in a bit, in a couple of minutes here, quite the tale. Quite the tale. Do we have an NFL murder mystery? Is this a future Netflix docu-series? Also, an NFL player, former NFL player, ends up in the headlines for something that happened at an arcade, which seems rather odd that you would end up in the headlines there at an arcade. Let's go to the phones, and in the leadoff chair, this is a new caller. We've never had this guy call the show before, making his debut, a newbie, on the Ben Maller Show. Let's go to James in Minnesota. Hello, James in Minnesota. Welcome. You're a new caller. Very exciting to have a new caller, James in Minnesota. Welcome, James.
3: Hey, Benny. It's me. You didn't recognize me.
0: Who are you, sir? You sound somewhat familiar. Who are you?
3: I am. Holler in James, and I sound like Leprechaun Mike.
0: Can you pretend to be a new caller? Can you play along, sir? Can you play along, yeah. Hollering James? What would your fake name be? What would your alias be if we were to pretend you were a new caller? What would your name be if you were a new caller?
3: If I was a new caller, I would be Jammin' Jimmy.
0: Okay, so you're not good at improv. Duly noted. Fair enough. What's on your mind?
3: What's on my mind? The game tonight was exciting. It's tied 17-17 at halftime. I turned it off, so I don't know who won. But I got a kid on the Panther jacket. I'm going to sport tomorrow, even though the weather up here in Minnesota is very beautiful. So you need to come back, Benny, when the weather's like this. You see the baby loons decline. Tell Doc Mike the baby loons are declining in Minnesota, and we're tied with Wisconsin right now at 53%. And tell Tammy to call me. I want a call from Tammy in Montana.
0: Oh, my God.
3: I miss her.
0: All right. I miss her. She doesn't call our show either. I don't know. She hasn't called our show in a while. I don't know.
3: Why don't you call your show? What happened to her? Did you go out to face the earth?
0: I don't know what happened. I don't know.
3: Venus Aspirata, and the Venus is where the women are from love.
0: Women are all from Venus, is that right?
3: Women are from Venus, men are from Mars.
0: No, but you're from Uranus. Is where you are. James.
3: I'm just an alien. I'm a Mexican alien like Roberto.
0: Roberto, the bus driver.
3: Mexican alien.
0: Yes. All right. Well, thank you. What an amazing start. All right. Why don't we?
3: Am I twins going to make the postseason?
0: I'm going to bang my head against the wall till it bleeds. Thank you. All right. Can we edit that out in post? Can we put that in? And we'll just have some like downtime, and there'll be some dead air. Can we do that? Can we cleanse things? Is there a way to cleanse things here? And
2: I don't know about that.
0: No? We're cooked? Pork? Well, former NFL player making headlines all over the place here. Big headlines on the interweb for something that happened at an arcade. Former St. Louis Rams player was in a... This is in South Florida. And let's do a little guessing game here. So how do you end up in the headlines at a mall, in arcade mall thing in Florida? Was he A, did he A, get into a fight over a skee ball game? All right, that's option A. B, did this guy break one of the arcade games? Or C, was this guy making whoopee in the middle of the arcade? What do you think this guy did, former NFL player? Well, turns out, ding, ding, ding,
2: oh,
0: ding, ding.
2: No.
0: Yeah, he was going to Lovetron, Planet Lovetron right
2: no,
0: there.
2: No, he was not. Are you kidding?
0: Yeah. Stedman Bailey. I remember this guy. Not a great player, but he played for a few years, the old St. Louis Rams. And he and his lady friend, who's not a former NFL player, so nobody says her name, but they've both been charged with indecent exposure in Broward County. Caught on candid camera. I guess they didn't realize the arcade had cameras.
2: Oh, I guess no!
0: Makes it a porn. yeah, they were caught on security camera, actively engaged in, wham bam, the old twig and berries, hide the twig and berries, all that. And right there, this happened a little after midnight in late July. And
2: they thought no one was there.
0: Yeah. Well, Big Brother is always watching. Big Brother is always watching. And so they claimed that they were so drunk, they were so intoxicated that they don't remember what happened. They both had their pants down, though. So they had that. So how much alcohol does one have to consume before they say, you know what? Let's go over to the whack-a-mole game. And we'll
2: over just, under 12 shots of tequila.
0: They said they told officers they had been taking shots at the bar. That's what they did say, and so it's a misdemeanor. That's like nothing, right? But however, the embarrassment is next level.
2: Forever.
0: I would think, right? You know, that's. That's a tough one. That's a tough deal there. So there you go. Former NFL player Stedman Bailey. Doesn't that sound like a rich guy's name, Stedman Bailey? Or a golfer on the PGA Tour, Stedman Bailey. So there you go.
2: Does that put you on a predator list too by doing indecent exposure like that in public?
0: I don't know the legal situation there in Florida.
2: It gets pretty dirty.
0: It's a misdemeanor. It was late at night. It was an arcade. Yeah, we'll have to check into that. How about this, though? Could we have an NFL murder mystery as an alleged scammer? This person was going around targeting NFL players in a multi-million dollar scheme. Found dead in a swimming pool at age 24.
4: This is my nightmare.
0: Yeah. Police investigating this dude. Body was discovered in New Jersey, Harrison Township, New Jersey. Just 24 years old, from Philadelphia. And he was part of this scam to lure former NFL players and other athletes into buying a stake in bogus websites. So do you think that was natural? Maybe he didn't know how to swim. I don't know. It seems like 24 years old. That seems pretty, pretty young here.
2: I think they
0: here.
2: Got him, Ben.
0: You think that
2: I
0: was
2: read
0: like
2: that
0: a
2: story. Mm-mm. You do people like dirty, you're going to end up in the lake.
0: Like a Sopranos type thing, right? You know, okay. I don't know. It seems a little odd to me that's a young age to have that happen. What do I know? All right, time now for the Who Am I game, and this is where we pretend to be somebody else. Very exciting. We are getting reaction to the Hollering James call. Barron says, shout out to Hollering James. No, don't encourage him, Barron. What's wrong with you, dude? Come on. Here's the Who Am I game. There are 216 managers with 700-plus games managed. My 393 winning percentage for my career ranks last among all of those major league managers. Again, There are 216 managers with 700 or more games managed. My 393 winning percentage for my career, well, that ranks last among all those major league managers. Who am I? The answer. Who? We'll get to it. We'll do it next.
4: 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You already know this.
0: Spoiler alert!
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0: Maller Show. Fox Sports Radio rolls on. It is the beginning of the weekend. Well, almost. And I can't think of anything that I would rather do this weekend than listen to the Fifth Hour podcast. I just can't get enough of it. And you should listen as well. It's available everywhere. The Fifth Hour podcast. Who hosts? Oh, that's right. That'd be Ben Maller. Yes, in the third person. So check out the Fifth Hour podcast as we take it to the next level every Friday, Saturday. And then on Sunday, the mailbag, which is nothing like Ask Ben. Nothing at all like Ask Ben.
1: Says who?
0: Says Robbie the Mariner fan. So check out that. And who knows? We don't know who's going to be on this weekend. So it's spin the wheel.
1: Who?
0: And then you never know. You never know who's going to pop up on that Fifth Hour over the weekend, so check it out. All right, back to it, and we will pay off the somewhat popular Who Am I game.
1: Who?
0: We pretend to be somebody else, as we call it the Who Am I game, and we go to Major League Baseball. There are 216 managers, we are told, with 700-plus games. My .393 winning percentage in my career ranks dead last among those major league managers, meaning that I am the worst manager in baseball history to last over 700 games. Who am I? That is the question. And what is the answer? Let's see. Does anyone know the answer? We go to the great unwashed here to try to figure it out. Alf, the alien opiner, going with the lobsterman John Farrell as that's his answer. Yeah, John, didn't he also enjoy the media a lot when he was managing the Red Sox? I heard some stories about him. Roberto, the bus driver, going with David Ortiz Life Insurance. That's a great commercial. That's one of my favorite spots that airs on Fox Sports Radio. Maller, prop guy, going with 2% chance. The great 2% chance from Alabama. There's a good photo of him. He'll never be able to find it, Maller, prop guy, right? He will know how to use the interweb. He's an old soul. Robbie the Mariner fan going with Sasquatch as his answer. Who else do we have? Let's see. Page down. Read this one from Mark DeWalker in Rochester. I think that I would get in trouble if I read that. Who else do we have? Chris Hansen from Yefimi, who's riding high from the Cubs winning the championship this week. Who else? Nature Boy, answering the call to the wild, says none other than Larry Bud Melman, the legend from when late night TV was good back in the day. Moneyball Maller from Not a Burner. Who else do we have? Mark Spitz from Michael in Tulsa. Clint Hurdle, guessed by Steelers Nasty, as his answer. Mark DeWalker also had the first photo of the arcade game that was being played by that NFL dude and his lady friend. Well, yeah, that was
2: wrong.
0: That's probably... I think that might have been the game. That's quite the game. Where is that game? I've never seen that game before. What else do we have? Richard Dawson from Judge Reed in Albuquerque, New Mexico. Who else do we have? A Jigglypuff from Chase in Northern California. And that's enough. Lorena, do you have an answer, Lorena?
3: Yeah, I was going to go with Tim Suggs.
0: Wow. No, it is Sacramento Athletics manager Mark Kotze, the worst manager in baseball history. Mark Kotze, congratulations.
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19: It may have just been a preseason game between the Panthers and the Cardinals, but it was a thriller.
20: Game on the line. King, he's going to step up. Pumps, runs, goal line. Is he in? Yes! Carolina wins! Haynes King!
19: You heard it all on NBC. Not only did Haynes King score the rushing touchdown as time expired, he also threw for 180 yards and two touchdowns as the Panthers defeated the Cardinals 33-30 in the Hall of Fame game. In baseball, the Braves have won 8 in a row. They crushed the Marlins 11-3. Atlanta is the second team to reach 70 wins so far this season. The Red Sox have also won 8 in a row. They were down 5 different times but managed to beat the White Sox 12-11 in 13 innings at Fenway. And in the WNBA, the Sparks topped the Lynx 89-82, snapping Minnesota's 10-game winning streak. I'm Monty Bolaños.
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0: Motown and Mo Money, Money, Money, Money, Money, Money, Money, Money, Money. Welcome in the beginning of another hour of the Ben Maller Show. We are in the air everywhere, hand in hand, as we make traffic jams bearable. Of course, at this hour, only because of construction work, there would be traffic jams, most likely. Coast to coast, border to border, and beyond, on the vast and stratospherically powerful microphones of FSR, emanating live.
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0: 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Our lead this hour from Detroit. That's right, little Detroit. Money, money, money. The Lions, after much media complaining, advocating, banging the table, so upset, these media dopes, that Jahmyr Gibbs had not gotten paid. Well, abracadabra, hocus pocus, and ta-da! Yeah, it has happened. Did you see this? You did not? Okay. Yeah, after that big uproar earlier this week, the Lions, we are told, and running back Jahmyr Gibbs have agreed to the Mega Millions payday, 3 years and $67.5 million for Jahmyr Gibbs, a contract extension. A tremendous mitzvah for Jahmyr Gibbs. $51.5 million guaranteed after all that screaming and moaning and all of that. Sounded like a former NFL player in an arcade. So the extension makes Jahmyr Gibbs the highest paid running back in the NFL, which, man, how about Bijan Robinson there in Atlanta? That lasted less than 48 hours after he got his deal. Gibbs got his contract almost like they planned it out that way. Like, hey, you sign your deal, then I'll get my deal. Okay, sure, no problem. Now, we are told that the new contract, and you're very concerned about the bookkeeping, the bean counting that's going on here. So as we understand it, the Lions running back, Jahmyr Gibbs, his contract will average $22.5 million per year in new money. New money. It's kind of like, you know, the raises they give out here. Very generous, like the NFL there. Resetting the market. Resetting the market. So the Lions are pumping their chest out, and they're like, oh, this is great. And we eliminated a distraction. The training camp hold-in. The hold-in is now over, allowing Jahmyr Gibbs to actually get on the field and play football. And good luck, and no more just standing there malingering. You're going to actually have to play, and you got a lot of money. So figure out how to spend that money and where to put that money. I recommend starting a nonprofit. One of the great ways to take money is a nonprofit. I had a buddy of mine who came into a lot of money years ago, like a lot of money, like so much money I don't even talk to this person anymore. And the financial advisors said, there's two things you need to do. He's living here in Los Angeles. He said, you got to leave L.A., go to Florida. That's the first thing you do. Okay, I'll move to Florida. And the financial advisor said, the second thing you need to do is start a nonprofit. And then you can pay your relatives and friends through the nonprofit. Okay, done. It's a great scam, great hustle. And a lot of people continue to send money to nonprofits, and what a scam that is. Anyway, got a little sidetracked there. So this is all about Jahmyr Gibbs and his money. So that is a good jumping off point. Let us discuss the question. Does this Jahmyr Gibbs deal with the Lions come with a satisfaction guarantee? Does it have a satisfaction guarantee? So my observations here, I've got Costco rotisserie chicken reading glasses, and Carfax. And we will combine all of these things together, and we will provide the ball and chain, which Jahmyr Gibbs now has tied to the Lions for better or worse, whether he acts a fool or not for the next couple of years. Jahmyr Gibbs is getting that money. So Jahmyr Gibbs getting paid a lot of money. So number one, to answer the question.
1: Number one.
0: Does this Jahmyr Gibbs deal with the Lions come with a satisfaction guarantee? I have two letters, N-O. N-O. Now, this is going to shock you. It comes with the classic NFL, I hope this contract doesn't age like milk clause in the contract. And look, Gibbs is good. He's a good football player. He's 24. He's dynamic. And you pay the difference maker. We talked about this the other day with Bijan Robinson in Atlanta. The NFL is like a Mexican drug lord. They have so much money, they don't know what to do with the money. It's insane the amounts of money they're making. In an age where everyone watches streaming, the only thing people watch live is sports, and the only sport people watch more than any other sport is the NFL in America. So they're making so much money, they don't know what to do with it. And that's great. That said, the man's a running back. And running backs, as every man, woman, and child knows, running backs depreciate faster than if you were to buy a Costco rotisserie chicken. You're here in August or September, and you forgot it in your trunk, and it was in the morning, and then you came back at night. Well, no one's going to eat that. The flies and the vermin will eat the Costco rotisserie chicken if it's been left in your trunk of your car all day in the sun. Other than that, forget about it. Running backs, I'm told, if they play the proper way, running a mile a minute, absorb a lot of contact, almost more than any other position, because when you're running the football, even when you're not running the ball, you're going to be blocking. So you get a lot of contact. And history has shown that even the elite running backs have a notoriously short shelf life of dominance. You can play a while, but the dominance is normally far and few between. And so this guy's not that old. You say, well, that's fine. He's not that old. The Lions front office, apparently, based on a minutes-long deliberation of the available information, the Lions front office skipped the chapter on the nerd symposium. They handed out a pamphlet at the nerd symposium. Positional value, the Venn diagram on positional value, paying premium money where most teams cheap out with a committee approach. The Lions are betting that this will continue to be the exception to the rule, and in the NFL, the rule usually wins. The rule usually wins. All right, now, meanwhile, to Indianapolis, we keep the theme of the hour going, running backs and money, money, money. So the Colts, do you see this? The Colts and their star running back, Jonathan Taylor, they've got an agreement. Taylor gets a new two-year, $44 million contract extension with a deal reportedly worth up to $47 million with incentives. The extension includes $39 million guaranteed. $39 million. You put all your papers in, you get $39 million. And that is added on to the final year of Taylor's current contract, keeping him under team control. You're very concerned about this. Till 2028, thus ending the "Will Taylor go to another team" mantra, which had been bouncing around, it would appear, not anytime soon. He will remain in Indianapolis. He's 27 and has publicly said, "I want to be a Colt for life." Of course you say that. What else would you say? And the extension fulfilling that part of it for now as one of the better running backs in the NFL, another top running back getting a contract. So the question, how do you categorize Jonathan Taylor getting this new extension after having been at loggerheads the last couple years with the Indianapolis football team? So how do you categorize Jonathan Taylor, big extension here with the Colts. So on this one, call me Benny Brightside. It's what I call a 2W. Ergo, win-win. A Mallor report card on this, I'm going to give an A+. For Indy, an A+, and a B+ for Jonathan Taylor. That's on the Mallor report card. And look, Taylor, he didn't reset the market like Bijan Robinson did and then Jahmyr Gibbs. So he didn't reset the market. He just kind of nudged it politely. It was like a polite little push and asked for exact change. And the Colts, listen, the Colts paid him like a steam engine locomotive, that he is leading the way and everyone is behind him. All the boxcars and the caboose and all that are behind him. And at the same time, though, they're protecting themselves a bit, the Colts. If you look at the contract here, they're protecting themselves. Like, they're buying a used car, and the Carfax is a little suspicious. Like, a little suspicious on the Carfax. So they're like, okay, well, we like the car. It looks good. You know, some cosmetic stuff that needs to be fixed. But is there something under the hood that we don't know about? And we're a little suspicious of the Carfax. And that's what they're saying. And you look at the comps on this, because the deal only runs through age 29, the age 29 season. From that standpoint, it actually pays off. Even as the odometer nears, I believe Taylor, if my math is correct, he's nearing 1,800 carries, you know, career touches. There's this magic formula that they figured out in Dorksville. And in Dorksville, if you go over a certain number of touches, it doesn't matter how old you are, you're porked at that particular point. And Indy completely avoids the running back death zone. The death zone of the running back. So there's no bloated years. I didn't see any escalators and all that stuff. Now, that said, make no mistake, if you look at the projections for the Indianapolis football team, if you are trying to find the treasure map there, Taylor, he is going to have to play like Atlas and put the franchise on his back. They are the headless horseman there in Indianapolis. They don't have a quarterback. They have a dime store operation. The incompetent Daniel Jones, who's not the guy. You're not the guy, pal. You're not the guy. And he was floating on air for a couple weeks, and then he started stinking to high heaven. Then he got hurt, and so people forget about that. But before he got hurt, he had returned to be the Daniel Jones we remembered, Vanilla Vic, from his time with the Giants. All right, now, final point. So we have seen, let's do the math on this. We saw Bijan Robinson, check. We saw Jonathan Taylor, check, check. And Jahmyr Gibbs, check, check, check, all get paid. Massive lottery-like payouts in the last couple of days. So three big-time deals. The question, has the NFL as a whole now cracked the code, the running back code? Has the NFL done it? So I am nodding my head yes on this. I am nodding my head yes, they have done it. The old NFL running back model, the playbook, has officially been put into the shredder. And that's it, right? Turning out to be a archaic mindset of years gone by. The secret formula now is SBS. Stop being stupid. Is the current formula now that they're using. And forget about five-year mega, mega, mega contracts, praying that the tires don't blow off the car. With Jahmyr Gibbs, Robinson, and Taylor landing all similar in contract length deals, short, high-dollar extensions, the team, it's not like they cracked the code. They just finally put on their reading glasses and they read the damn instructions. It's like Buckingham Palace-like, changing of the guard. And it wasn't that many years ago, that Christian McCaffrey and Zeke Elliott got these massive contracts, long-term security, and we're not doing that anymore. The new blueprint is rather simple. Right? You know it and I know it, right? Giddy up now if you're a running back. Get paid. You pay the elite running back premium dollars for 2 or 3 years, as long as you're under the age of 30 and in your prime, and then make sure to get out of them. It's like having a lease and then getting out of the lease when the mileage catches up, and then get out of there. And so the teams have been valuing the position more. Remember those stories? Oh, the death of the running back. Oh, boo-hoo-hoo, no more running backs. So it has changed. Teams, I was talking to somebody who works in that world, and they were pointing out that some teams have realized you actually have a better chance of getting a premium running back than a quarterback. There are more running backs that can be premium players, like top-level running backs, than quarterbacks. Of course, the problem is to truly get to that next level, you've got to have a decent quarterback at least. But they've seen teams that have had great records and good success where they don't have a great quarterback. They have a game manager quarterback, and they have a really dominant running back, and that works out pretty well. Pretty well. So it's a different way to work around not having a wonderful quarterback. But again, as soon as the mileage catches up to you, you get out on that. And it's not like it's like high-minded analytics or anything along those lines. It's basic common sense, which is not common. And this is the kind of stuff that your babushka could have explained while stirring gravy for you. Your babushka could have explained, well, you know, you pay this guy, but you get to a certain age, you don't pay him anymore. You know, you don't pay for the decline. You buy the prime, and you don't pay for the decline. That is the goal when they fade off into the sunset. It is the Ben Maller Show, which never fades off into the sunset, because we're here when the sun is not up. So we don't have to worry about the sun at all. It is the Ben Maller Show again. 877-99 on Fox, if you'd like to be part. 877-996-6369. You can be part of the live program and also on the X Machine at Ben Maller. That is at Ben Maller if you'd like to be part of the program, and we'll take your calls, the whole thing. Straight ahead, one of the biggest stars in the NFL whose wife is not famous has just landed a gig on one of the more popular entertainment programs in America. I wonder how that happened. I wonder how that happened and who it is. We'll get to the bottom of this football Hollywood mystery, and we will do it next.
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0: Miller Show, Fox Sports Radio, as we roll on. And we thank you for listening. That's important. You have other options, but not so much. Not good options. We are here for you all night long on the Ben Maller Show. You can be part of this live show and say hello at 877-99 on Fox. That's 877-996-6369. You can also be part of the program on the X Machine at Ben Maller. That is at Ben Maller.
1: You guys still suck.
0: Say hello to Lorena. She's the FSR tech queen. And say hello to her right there.
2: Hi, Bill.
0: No. Keep the mic off. And Koopaloop, a Bronco fan. That's a Bronco fan. Your comments can and will be used against you in the court of public opinion. Judge Reed in Albuquerque saying he's been trying to call in here. So I'm wondering if the phones are working. As far as I know, they're working. I don't know what's what you're complaining about. I guess Coop will answer it eventually, but keep calling. We have open lines here at 877-99 on Fox. That's 877-996-6369. So we started out talking about the running back market. Is there anything more compelling than that? Running back market in the NFL, as this week we have seen not one, not two, but three different big money contracts in the NFL, as the Detroit Lions paying Jahmyr Gibbs $51 million guaranteed for him. And then earlier it was Bijan Robinson who had reset the market, and then Jonathan Taylor. So they all got paid, and all of them pretty similar. They're not all exactly the same age, but they're pretty similar in terms of the length of the contract, and that is the new normal. The new normal. In the NFL. Anyway, also, what else do we have on? There's somebody else that I wanted to read here, something witty, and I have a bunch of messages, and I don't have it. I don't seem to have it in front of me, so we'll just pretend that didn't happen. Let's go to Andre in the Commonwealth, who's up next on the Ben Maller Show. Hello, Andre. Welcome.
3: What's going on, Ben? Yeah, listen, Willis and myself, we don't appreciate disrespect for these running backs, okay? Whatever happened to sweetness? Shout out to Walter Payton. How about the greatest football player of all time? One Mr. Jim Brown, the Cleveland Browns. Only got to see him for 9 seasons because he played before the player empowerment era when they wanted to have their thumb on the players, okay? Dictate everything that they did, when they did it, how they did it, and no type of freedom. Shout out to Kurt Flood. I know it's a baseball reference, but we're talking about the same thing, okay? And now the analytics bent all these people. I know you don't like it because you're a football guy, devaluing a running back position. I'm happy for him, particularly Jonathan Taylor. Who the heck thought that the Indianapolis Colts were going to be anything last year with Danny Dimes as a quarterback? Okay? What was their ceiling, Ben? You and the people that you work with that have the analytics, I know you placed a bet early in the season because they got hot and had Super Bowl aspirations before the injury, okay? But they rode Jonathan Taylor to a successful season. We got to give respect, and then we have to go back in terms of the history of the game. Willis agreed. That's why he's being quiet, and he's getting a lot of munchies, okay? What is the NFL without Barry Sanders? Another player. Only 9 years he received, but the greatness that we were witnessing. So I think these NFL teams are seeing, okay, you can disrespect like a mediocre quarterback, but if that is the straw that stirs the drink, shout out to Reggie Jackson, those three home runs. The straw that stirs the drink, they got to get paid, Ben. No two ways about it. Now, you started the show. Yesterday, we had a good conversation about tacos. Tacos are wonderful. But
0: we did have a conversation about tacos, and you then said that your favorite Mexican food in the Commonwealth is Chipotle. That's what you claimed, right? That's your go-to spot there for Mexican food.
3: We got the authentic. I don't want to shout out to El Mariachi. Shout out to San Diego's. We got authentic as well here. All I'm saying is, you know, after a long day, you know, you're working, I go to Chipotle. By the way, shout out to the Chipotle workers. The line was out the door, Ben, of people wanting to get. I do the burrito bowls, okay, because the burrito itself is kind of tough to manage, and I got to cut it. You know, I do the burrito bowls, and I'm getting down. I'm getting down like a 49er working there searching for gold, okay? But lines out the door, everybody hungry for the Chipotle, so they do a good job. But it's not the authentic like you guys have out there in the West Coast. Last point, Ben. Let me put a little Carson Beck here. Carson Beck, man, you started the show. Are we seeing the beginnings of something with this young man coming out?
0: No, we're not seeing the beginning of anything. No, stop. What are we doing? I don't want to hear that. No. Now, I would play him if I was the Cardinals, but you cannot get worked into a lather in the Hall of Fame game, playing well in the Hall of Fame game. And yet, on cue, all over the place, it's all Carson Beck. This is, you know, the next big thing. It's like, come on. It's ridiculous. Andre, you're not that guy, Andre. Don't be that guy, pal. Don't be that guy, Andre. You're not that guy, Andre.
3: He was in Georgia doing his thing. He went down there to the U. He got Miami jumping. You know, I'm just saying, I need to see a little bit more, okay? But he might be my backup quarterback in fantasy. Not my starter, okay, but my backup. Ben, it's going to be a couple days. I know it's Thursday. They're going to wait till Sunday. But for me and Willis, thanks for taking the call.
0: There it is, the great Andre from the Commonwealth. As he goes his way. I saw Baker Mayfield continuing to have a cold war with the Tampa Bay Buccaneers as he is in his final season of his contract. And Mayfield, this is always odd to me because Mayfield let everyone know that he was not going to sign a new contract, that if he didn't get one before training camp, that was it. And so he was talking to the media, and there were some comments made by the Bucs front office about Mayfield and how they value him and all this stuff. And he said the team's feelings about him haven't changed. The GM said of Baker Mayfield that the team's feelings have not changed, which is, you know, polite bullcrap and all that. You can say you like somebody, you like someone, but ultimately, are you going to pay them? And Vita Vea, the big defensive tackle, who's also demanded to be traded, disgruntled star defensive player, and his agent said he is still maintaining his position. He would like to enter the transfer portal and go somewhere else. And the Bucs commenting on that. Things are going well. That Tampa team, it's hard to be that bad in that division because everyone's pretty mediocre in the NFC South. It's not like the Saints are any good or the Falcons or Carolina. They're all pretty mediocre. So you're going to be in contention for a playoff spot just because of the division you're in. But Jason Light, the GM there in Tampa, he ruled out a trade of Vita Vea. How much value do you put in to the executive in Tampa saying that he has no plans of trading Vita Vea, the defensive lineman, who is not happy? While his agent, the agent you've never heard of, said, I don't see it ending in anything but a trade at this point. So it's a lot of saber rattling right now. I promise you the fact that the general manager of the Buccaneers, Jason Light, said he has no plans of trading Vita Vea, that and a pound of poo, worth the same, worth exactly the same there. Because as you know, plans change. Tomorrow I plan on eating a pastrami sandwich. I could eat something else. Maybe I won't eat a pastrami sandwich. I might eat a different kind of sandwich, or I might not eat a sandwich at all. You see, plans have a way of changing. It's a wild thing how that works, right? It's like, well, you know, plan on doing one thing, and then all of a sudden you end up doing something else. All right, meanwhile, we have an NFL star whose wife is not famous for being an entertainer who got a plum gig in entertainment. Dateline, Kansas City. Is it true? Is it true that the wife of Chiefs quarterback Patrick Mahomes will be making an appearance in the upcoming Ted Lasso revival, season 4 of that show? Ding, ding, ding, ding, ding. According to the Hollywood trade papers, I get all my sports news. Brittany Mahomes, the very controversial Brittany Mahomes. She's a controversial lady. I don't know why. Anyway, the wife of Patrick Mahomes, and she's going to make a cameo appearance on the new season of Ted Lasso, which is now focusing on women's soccer. and it is focusing in on Kansas City. The claim, according to the trade papers I was reading earlier, as I remember it, she's apparently the owner or owns a piece of something called the Kansas City Current. No idea what that is. Apparently it's a women's soccer team. I wonder how she was able to afford that. Oh, that's right. Patrick Mahomes will also, also part owner there. So she's going to be in it. Apparently Mahomes, the original Patrick Mahomes will be in it. And then Chris Long, former NFL player Chris Long, and his wife will all be part of that as they shift Ted Lasso to Kansas City. You know, what they should do, and I'm going to toss this out. Now, normally I charge a lot of money. I charge big money for these kind of ideas. I do. However, this time I'm going to give it out free. So the people that are the writers for Ted Lasso, the people that put the show together, have a great idea. So here's what you do. Okay. Season 4, the Kansas City team is on a losing streak, and Ted Lasso is trying to figure out, how can I inspire these ladies? These ladies need inspiration. What can I do to inspire the women to play better soccer? And then he has an epiphany, a gift from the gods. And he says, you know what we need? These ladies need chicken fingers. They need the Ben Maller chicken fingers in Liberty,
1: yum,
0: Missouri. Right? Come on now. And you go over to the landing in Liberty, and that holy land of the chicken finger, and you have a little powwow, right? I'll even let you sit at the table I sat at with my buddy Bob Fesco when we had the great Maller meet and greet a couple years back. And just do the whole episode right there. And then, all of a sudden, these ladies play great soccer. They go on a burner, and they keep winning. And it's all because of the magical power, the secret ingredient in the Ben Maller chicken fingers. Is this not a great idea? And that would make Ted Lasso even more popular. Right? Come on now. It's great. I want to do a campaign. I got to get one of these campaigns. I remember when I first started in radio. They don't do this really anymore for radio people. They used to do that. It's like a transitional scene where they'd have the camera pan on the clock radio. They don't even have clock radios anymore, but they'd pan to the clock radio. You know the scene where, like, you hear the morning DJ say the weather and the time and the date. And it's a scene setter without having a voiceover guy be the scene setter. There's an old movie called Groundhog Day, where that was prominently part of it. You know, each morning he'd wake up, and the silly radio people were doing their silly shtick. And a couple of my guys and guys I knew in Boston radio, they got a cameo in a movie as the voices on the radio. That'd be cool. But I don't know that they do that anymore. I don't think that's a thing. I don't believe. So it's unfortunate. We need to bring that back. Let's bring back radio cameos. And we need it. So who says no? Why not? Ferg Dog says, I hope you enjoy your pastrami sandwich tomorrow. Thank you. Well, that's deep commentary, Ferg. I appreciate that. Just Josh in Cincinnati says he's betting on Andre. I don't know that you want to take that bet. I don't know what you want to do with that. Late Night Drug Tester says, I know the podcast always say guaranteed human. Luckily, there isn't a guaranteed canine standard for Willis during Andre's phone calls. Interesting. Yefimi in Chicago says, Andre obviously pressing a sound effect board for Willis. This continues the conspiracy theory that Willis is not a real dog. That Willis is somehow...
1: And he didn't come to the meet and greet, so we can't even say he is real.
0: Yeah. As far as I know, Andre is a real human being, though. I did meet Andre. I feel like Andre is real. It's possible he's not. It's possible it's all a ruse, and he's actually like the Terminator and made out of machinery and things like that. And it's possible that's the case. Yeah. All right. Meanwhile, let's go to the Jets, because when in doubt, you go to the Jets. Geno Smith, my guy Geno Smith, making headlines. This time not getting pulled over for driving recklessly. Geno Smith has been the talk of Jets training camp. This is so great. He has been wearing red tinted contact lenses. You see this? No? Okay. I don't care about that, Maller. It's a good story. So Geno Smith wearing red tinted contact lenses during Jets training camp. And this became a thing in the algorithm. The bots, the Matrix were like, what's going on with Geno Smith? He looks like the devil. What happened? Smith claims that these special red-tinted contact lenses are not cosmetic. They are designed to reduce the sunlight glare and improve visibility during practice. Not a game, practice. Geno Smith explaining the lenses create a yellow tint over everything that he sees, making it easier to track the football in bright conditions. He could play with those lenses during the regular season. He can play with glasses and three pairs of glasses. It's not going to help. Smith credited the eye specialist with recommending the lenses, and he claimed that his former teammate Santonio Holmes, what up Holmes, used those red contacts years ago. So. There you go. Who do you think the first eye doctor that said, hey, here's a good idea. Let's do the red thing. Yeah. I don't think those are illegal. There's not real controversy here. They are legal. It's allowed. You're allowed. I think that's actually good. You should wear different colored lenses every single game to freak out the defense. Like, red's pretty good. Like, you look like the devil when you got the red. You know how you take a photo? You ever take a photo of a dog? And if at night and the lighting, their eyes look really red, and like, oh man, what's going on there? Pretty wild. So there you go. The amount of crap that they have sold NFL quarterbacks over the years. And again, with Geno Smith, give him whatever you want to give him. It's not going to matter. The guy stinks. And he's with the Jets for one reason and one reason only, and that is to help the Jets yet again secure a top three pick in the NFL draft. He was able to do it with the Raiders last year. Geno responsible for the Raiders tanking and getting that number one overall pick. So can he do it back-to-back years? And he will be a tank Hall of Famer, Geno Smith, if he can do that. It is the Ben Maller Show. Time now for the Insta Trivia. You can answer this on X at Ben Maller. That's at Ben Maller. So Emmitt Smith, Barry Sanders, and blank are the only players with 5,000 or more scrimmage yards and 40 or more scrimmage touchdowns before turning 24 years old. Again, Emmitt Smith, Barry Sanders, and blank, the only players with 5,000-plus scrimmage yards and 40 or more scrimmage touchdowns before turning 24 years old. That is the Instant Trivia, the answer. And Mallard of the Third Degree will get to it, and we will do it next.
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0: 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Write little comments on there. That helps us out a lot, according to the geek squad that works here at Fox Sports Radio that managed that. So do us a solid. Thank you. Appreciate it. Time now for the Insta Trivia. Here it is. Emmitt Smith, Barry Sanders, and Blank are the only players with 5,000-plus scrimmage yards and 40 or more scrimmage touchdowns before turning the age of 24 years old. That is the question. What is the answer? We've got tons of answers coming in. And let's see, does anyone know the answer? Femi got it right, cheating. Steven Jackson from Robbie, the Mariner fan. Who else? Refrigerator Perry from Steelers Nasty. We've got Mike Trout, who's 35 today, from Late Night Drug Tester. Transgender Dave from Not a Burner. Anna Kornikova from Not Blind Austin. Earl Campbell from Johnny Q. Derek Henry from Chip and the Q's. Petros Papadakis from Viva Las Vicky. Do you have an answer, Lorena?
1: Boston Scott.
0: Boston Scott. That's an actual football player. No, the answer is Jahmyr Gibbs of the Detroit Lions. That's rarefied air for Jahmyr Gibbs. Here we go. Here we go.
2: It's
0: here
2: Maller.
0: We go. How about that?
2: To the third degree.
0: How about that?
2: This is when Big Ben gets grilled.
0: Cool blue.
3: So Deebo Samuel's new contract with the 49ers includes $2.9 million in incentives. $450,000 of that comes if he has 803 yards from scrimmage, and another $450,000 if he gets 7 touchdowns. Ben, do you think he'll hit either of those incentive marks?
0: I would say he'll hit one of them. The 7 touchdown thing is hard to do. The 7 touchdown thing is hard to do. You figure if you're playing most of the games and you don't get 800 yards and you're in the rotation, that's a terrible season for Deebo Samuel. So I'll say my money's on he'll get over 800 yards. He will not get over 7 or more touchdowns. Next!
3: And on last season, Sam Darnold completed a redemption story for the ages.
0: Stop.
3: I'm a Super Bowl. Do you think there are any other quarterbacks that can redeem themselves this season?
0: Obviously there are plenty of quarterbacks that are, how about Aaron Rodgers riding off into the sunset, winning the Super Bowl? He's been in the dumps the last couple of years. A certain quarterback for the Houston Texans. There's a bunch. Next!
3: It was revealed this week that when Bijan Robinson got his big contract from the Falcons, one of the congratulations texts he got was from Matthew McConaughey. Ben, who's the most famous person you've received a text from?
0: There have been a few. I think TV's Hunter. I'm a big star. Number one pick in the NFL draft back in the day. How'd we do?
3: You passed.
0: Fred Dreyer. His name's Fred Dreyer.
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10: What you need to know. 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

0: You heard it on the Red Sox Radio Network. It took 13 innings, but they defeated the White Sox. The Braves have also won 8 in a row. They cruised past the Marlins 11-3 to complete the 3-game sweep. In the NFL, at the Hall of Fame preseason game, the Panthers took down the Cardinals 33-30 thanks to their rookie quarterback, Haynes King, who scored the rushing touchdown as time expired. He also threw for 180 yards and 2 touchdowns. And in the WNBA, it was Chelsea Gray who hit the game-winning 3 as the Aces beat the Fever in overtime 86-84. I'm Monty Bolaños.
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0: Roger that.
1: Roger what?
0: Huh? Welcome in the beginning of another hour of the Ben Maller Show. We are in the air everywhere in a combo as we make traffic disappear and we guide you through the shadows of the night, coast to coast, border to border. And beyond, on the vast and outrageously powerful microphones of FSR emanating live from the pen, the bullpen, slinging bull all night long, guaranteed human.

0: 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So good to have you hanging out. Later this hour, the Comedy Club will open up Lame Jokes, Big Ben's Lame Jokes of the Week. That'll be coming up a little bit later on this hour. However, our lead is from football, not the Hall of Fame game. Not the Hall of Fame game, which was played in Canton, Ohio. Hall of Fame induction weekend will take place on Saturday. Our lead this hour from the land of the Yinzer, where Aaron Rodgers, relax. He addressed the backlash from his recent comments, and he insisted that all of the criticism from the wokesters does not bother him. Says that he has reached a point in his life where outside opinions carry little weight. Did you see this? You know what I'm talking about? You didn't? Okay, good. All right, so Rodgers said most people have already made up their minds about him, so he doesn't waste energy trying to change anyone's perception. But wait, there's more. He argued that criticism often says more about the critic than the target. Okay. Adding that Rodgers said he values the opinions of people he knows personally far more than random strangers online or in the media. Now, this, of course, comes days after Rodgers ignited a five-alarm blaze. Oh, the controversy on live television on that small fledgling cable channel out of Connecticut with podcaster and YouTube star Pat McAfee on live airwaves, where he took advantage to criticize the network's media coverage of Mike Vrabel stooping Diana Russini, or at least it appears that. Appears that based on the photographic evidence and also that PDA scandal. And he took a big time shot at the disgraced Dr. Anthony Fauci, that little weasel there. Rodgers maintaining that speaking his mind is more important than avoiding the pushback from you, the backlash, indicating that he has no intention of changing his mindset for the upcoming season, his approach, and he's not worried about your little negative stories online. So that is a good jumping off point. Let us discuss. Question: thumbs up or thumbs down? Thumbs up, thumbs down on Steelers quarterback Aaron Rodgers insisting that public criticism does not bother him. So I've got Galactic Council, Secret Society, and Crayola Crayons. And we will combine all of these things together, and we are going to have a split personality, kind of like Aaron Rodgers, So I'm going to go thumbs down. Listen, Rodgers has been great. I've been doing talk radio his entire career. We used to have Rodgers on when he was playing at Cal here at the network. I did a Saturday show with the Fox football scout. We called him Chris Landry, from Baton Rouge, Louisiana, and Chris was connected with everybody. So we'd get all these guys on. And I remember we'd have Rodgers on when he was in college, because mainly because the Cal Bears games ended when we were on the air, and so we just were able to get him to do it, and he would do it. And we thanked him for that. Rodgers claiming, though, that he doesn't care what anyone thinks. It's kind of like if you owned an Applebee's and you said, listen, I don't care if anyone eats the food here. It doesn't matter to me. I just, you know, hang out. Don't pay for the food. It's a total lie. It's a total lie. Humans are hardwired. I believe this. I believe we're all hardwired. I don't care what your background is or where you're from. It doesn't matter to me. We're all hardwired to seek acceptance. It is baked into the biology. Right? That's a default position. And Rodgers is no different. If he were genuinely indifferent, if Rodgers really was indifferent, riddle me this, Batman. Why is he holding news conferences like he's testifying before the Galactic Council? Like, you wouldn't do that, defending your comments and pushing back against the many critics and the trolls and all that. If you're genuinely indifferent, people that are genuinely indifferent do not hold news conferences about being indifferent. The only way that he's truly unaffected, there is a way. I believe in the multiverse. You know that. I'm a multiverse guy. There's multiple dimensions. The only way that he's truly unaffected, Aaron Rodgers, is if he is secretly a reptilian quarterback running an interdimensional psyop operation on NFL fans, and as a lizard person, he feeds on nothing but ayahuasca. That's it. And occasionally has some applesauce, but mostly ayahuasca. Short of that, he's just another human being that deep down, when you get through all the tough guy bravado, does not like the fact that people don't like him. And that's just the way it is. All right? So there you go. All right, now secondly, to the cover-up of the scandal. Now, we praised Mike Tomlin. We thought he was great on NBC. However, one of the things that he lacked in, which was rather obvious, it stood out like a sore thumb. So Tomlin addressed the snuffleupagus in the room, all of the lack of media attention surrounding the Mike Vrabel-Diana Russini romance. The controversy there, without directly discussing the actual allegations. Instead, very smoothly, Mike Tomlin emphasized that the outside noise is part of the NFL landscape. Tomlin stressing that teams cannot control the headlines or the speculation, saying they certainly can. Ask the 49ers with Kyle Shanahan, by the way. They controlled the headlines on that. Hello. That's taboo. Anyway, Tomlin stressing you cannot control the headlines and whatnot there, which we know is not true, saying the focus must remain on football and the work inside, blah, blah, blah, blah, blah. Tomlin, his message was that people talk too much in our business, which is just a 10 out of 10, reinforcing the long-held belief of Mike Tomlin that actions matter more than public commentary. So the question, how did you grade Mike Tomlin's take on Mike Vrabel's canoodling with disgraced NFL insider Diana Russini? So Maller report card. I wrote down in Mike Tomlin's scorebook, straight A for Art Center. It's over in Pasadena, Art Center. Tomlin delivered an absolute master class in the art of saying nothing. It was a masterpiece. It was a Picasso, is what it was. The greatest, I'm not touching that speech in recent years while addressing it. He didn't weigh in on the underlying condition, the allegations. He did not assign blame. He did not. Instead, Mike Tomlin offered the ultimate game plan for ignoring the noise. You're annoyed by it, you ignore the noise, steering the conversation right back to professionalism and preparation and avoiding distractions. It is great that he said people talk too much in our business while being paid $10 million a year to talk about these type of stories. It is just great. It is absolutely great. And I understand he's a part of the Freemasons of the pigskin world, NFL coaches. We know it. They protect each other like it's the most paranoid secret society of Freemasons. Coaches never snitch on coaches. And Tomlin, to me, he sounded like a man whose plan is to get back on the sidelines, and he doesn't want to upset the fraternal order, the brotherhood of coaches. And so he answered and he didn't say anything, and Vrabel's remained mostly silent, the toe-licking Boston media. What happened to the Boston media? They're just kind of looking the other way. And it's a storyline that will linger. And if the Patriots play well, it won't be that big a deal. Patriots don't play well, all of a sudden, all the eager beavers in the media will be like, wait a minute, hold on a sec. Could these things be related? Or is it just a regression to the mean for a Patriot team that overachieved last year playing a marshmallow schedule? The really good hostess schedule with apple pie, well, fruit pie. They had the zingers and the ding-dongs, all of those good things. All right, now, final thought. Green Bay, Wisconsin, we go. Green Bay, Wisconsin. So I was reading the story advocating for Packers quarterback Jordan Love, and it got me a little, my blood was boiling a little bit, I guess is the way I would describe it. So the story, it's one of these jock-sniffing stories advocating for Jordan Love, claiming that Love is one of the most underrated quarterbacks in the league of pro football here going into the year. Now, pigskin pundits claiming that there is a disconnect between Jordan Love's reputation and his actual value in NFL circles, meaning his actual performance. The argument was made that while Jordan Love, if you look at the traditional statistics, you know, like touchdowns, passing yards, those have dipped. Those have done the dipsy-doo. The article says, though, that the advanced efficiency metrics, oh boy, yeah, it's going to crawl right up my ass. The advanced efficiency metrics have improved, thus coming to the hypothesis that Love is playing better football than the raw numbers advocate. Oh, my God. Now, the argument is that Love's progress is being overlooked because fans and the analysts still judge these quarterbacks primarily on the box score production instead of efficiency, decision-making, and situational play. So here's the question. Do you agree or disagree that Jordan Love is one of the NFL's most underrated quarterbacks? Now, I don't have a good poker face. I've already revealed my position. I strongly disagree. Strongly disagree. Jordan Love is not underrated. He is properly rated. A quarterback who makes every Packer game feel like you're watching someone stir Quaker oats with a fork. It's about that exciting offensively. And listen, Love is a human emoji. He's the shrug emoji. And it's really cool. These quarterbacks have certain percentage of dorkdom out there, grading them on, in this case, Jordan Love's being graded on a curve written in Crayola crayons. And the whole things that don't show up in the box score, I had PTSD, full disclosure. The reason I brought this up, in my younger days, I was a radio stringer, and that is where you go out and stick microphones down athletes and coaches' throats. And so I did that job for a while, and I have great memories. I had really just tremendous fun going to all those games and interviewing the biggest stars of that era, a bygone era, the last era before social media. So it was a lot of fun. There was one coach in particular that used to drive me batty, completely bonkers. It was an NBA coach. I'll name the coach. I don't care. So I was assigned to cover the basketball, baseball, and there was actually no football at that time. I did college football. But anyway, NFL wasn't in LA. So the coach, this guy named Del Harris, you probably don't know who that is because he hasn't coached in a long time, but Del Harris coached a lot of NBA teams a long, long time ago. And he was coaching the Lakers, and there was a certain player that played a lot and didn't do anything. And Dell had this default answer. He does a lot of things that don't show up in the box score. And I remember, it's like, well, Dell, you know, in basketball, they have, let's see, rebounds, assists, points. They have field goals attempted, field goals made. They have turnovers. What exactly is he doing that's not in the box score? Like what? It's just driving me nuts. And here we are all these years later, and the same arguments being made. In fact, they've made a cottage industry out of this. That was in the days there were no analytics. They didn't exist as they do today. And the Jordan Love truthers are using analytics to hide the many moles and warts and the fact that his numbers are middle of the road. You know, if he's so efficient, Jordan Love, why does watching Green Bay often feel like every game's a 17-13 slog through wet cardboard? Have we already forgotten that postseason meltdown? Does he get a full congressional pardon, presidential pardon, from the meltdown against the Bears? I know you, Phoebe and Tree in Chicago, remember that. Remember the Bears stormed back with 28 second-half points? And in that second half, while the Bears were able to move the ball, matriculate the ball down the field, Jordan Love had a passer rating below 80, and the Green Bay offense went 2 of 9 on third down, thus turning the ball over on downs, often punting and allowing the Bears the opportunity to come back. And the stats, I would argue, they don't lie, that Jordan Love, on his grading, he gets an M. M for meh. Not marvelous. Meh. With a really good marketing team. Really, really good. Solid marketing team for Jordan Love. 100%. It is the Ben Maller Show. If you'd like to be part, you can join us right now as we open up the phone lines for this hour. 877-99 on Fox. 877-996-6369. And there was I just checked the email for the jokes, and somebody wrote in and said, I've been calling, no one's answering. And I don't know, you might probably be calling the wrong number. I would assume the phones are being answered, so you might want to check what number you're calling. It's 877-996-6369. That's 877-99 on Fox. That's the number. If you're calling a different number, I can't help you. I don't know what to do with that. I really do not. I don't know how to handle that. Anyway, we'll take your calls. Also comments on X at Ben Maller. You can use your fake avatar. You can come up with some Fugazi name and knock yourself out. Just have a grand old time. Just a grand old time with that. At Ben Maller. We have lame jokes of the week coming up a little bit later this hour. Time now, though, for the Maller Riddle of the Day. The Maller Riddle of the Day. So, new 49er Hall of Famer, Roger Craig. He last played in 1993. And from 1998, I believe, when he was first eligible, until just this past year, he was not deemed a Hall of Famer. He must have come back and played a hell of a game for the Niners to get in the Hall of Fame. Anyway, Roger Craig is in the Hall of Fame, and he surprised many when he showed up to the Hall of Fame game last night wearing blank. Again, 49er running back from a bygone era, Roger Craig, surprised many when he showed up to the Hall of Fame game in Canton, Ohio, wearing blank. That is the Maller Riddle of the Day. The answer, we'll get to it, and we will do it next.
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0: 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All letters, no numbers. On this show, you can say hello on the phones at 877-99 on Fox. That's 877-996-6369. Also on the X machine at Ben Maller. We have lame jokes of the week coming up a little bit later on this hour. The comedy club will open. Lorena is here. You can find Lorena at FSR Tech Queen.
1: Hi, Bill.
0: Do not talk to me. Don't forget, the Maller meet and greet is coming up August 29th. August 29th in Vegas. Lorena will be there. So will Koopa Loop at A Bronco Fan. That's A Bronco Fan. And there are some big name members of the Maller Militia that will be in Vegas for that event. Looking forward to meeting you. We've seen in the past, catch up again, and we have never met you before. Be a lot of fun. And if you're an introvert, don't worry. There's a lot of introverts there. Everything will be okay. You can stand in the back of the room, and we'll be okay. Everything will be all right. It's all good. All right, back to it. And we will pay off the Maller Riddle of the Day. The Maller Riddle of the Day. We'll get to that coming up. Also, your riveting phone calls. And the phones. We started with Hollering James. That was a mistake. Clearly, who goofed? I've got to know. So we're gonna get that taken care of. Right now, though, the riddle of the day. Here it is. The 49ers Hall of Famer Roger Craig. He's part of the Hall of Fame class here of 2026. They'll have a big gala ceremony in Canton, Ohio, the holy land of pro football, this weekend. So Roger Craig surprised many when he showed up to the Hall of Fame game on Thursday wearing blank. People are like, whoa, dude, what is going on, man? Just like that. So that is the question. What is the answer? You can answer it on X at Ben Maller. That is at Ben Maller if you'd like to give it a shot. And let's see, does anyone have the correct answer? We go page down here. Josh, the Bears fan in Nebraska, says he showed up wearing a diaper over his pants. Late night drug tester going with an Anaheim Mighty Ducks jersey as his answer. Keith Ocho Texto, longtime legend on the show, going with Underoos for the rescue. What else do we have? Let's see. $1 million worth of gold chains from courtesy Flusher. Not a Burner said he was wearing his Aaron Rodgers age progression t-shirt as his answer. Alf, the alien opiner, says a Browns jersey and a missing hat. Yeah, that's the magical hat, Alf. And wow, said he was wearing a kilt because he said the sheep can hear zippers. All right. Interesting. Very interesting. Wore a dog snuggie from Michael in Tulsa. Fargo Pete said he's wearing shoulder pads and a Sophie Cunningham jersey. Who else? A tutu from Analog Al. Timmy from Busco, Indiana says for some reason Roger Craig showed up wearing a Chicago Bears onesie. Dub Bears. Well, yeah, they're going to be the Indiana Bears, right? That's where they're moving. They're moving to Indiana. No more Chicago. Bye-bye. A lot of people said tutu. What else do we have? A shirt that read, meh, from Inca Terror. His birthday suit, that was guessed by Sean in Portland. And Roger Craig wore a salami vest, according to Fat Daddy. What else? Page down. Not Blind Austin said Dorco the Comedian gear. Dorco the Comedian gear. What else? Anything else? Page down. It's the Maller Riddle of the Day. I think that's enough. All right, one more time for those that are a little late to the party. The Maller Riddle of the Day. Just play along with this. 49er Hall of Famer Roger Craig surprised many when he showed up to the Hall of Fame game last night wearing blank. Lorena, would you like to play our game?
1: Yes, I think he was wearing a see-through Spider-Man suit.
0: Ooh, is that correct? Survey says? No. Roger Craig, yeah, I know. He showed up to the Hall of Fame game last night wearing sweatpants. He went casual. I loved it. That's like the ultimate old guy move. He's like, hey, listen, dude, I'm too old to get dressed up. I don't care. I know this. You know, they brought out all the Hall of Famers on the field. They gave them this gala introduction. And here comes Drew Brees. And there's Larry Fitzgerald and Adam Vinatieri. And here comes Roger Craig representing the 49ers. And he goes out there, Roger Craig. And he's got the sweats on.
1: What like color are the sweats?
0: They were black sweats. What were you hoping he was going to wear?
1: I'm a fan of the gray sweatpants myself.
0: Okay. Well, Roger Craig's like, he's in his 60s, mid-60s. He's like, I don't give a damn. Okay. I don't give an F anymore. The ultimate old guy play. It's like, listen, you're dragging my ass out here. I don't want to be here. I'm going to show up, and I'm going to wear what I want to wear. Let's go to the phones. Bob, here's a name from the past. Bob in Bowling Green is next up on the Ben Maller Show. Hello, Bob. Welcome, Bob.
2: Hey, what's up, brother? Just because I don't call often anymore don't mean I quit listening or I don't love y'all.
0: So. Okay, I understand. You're very busy, I'm sure. Are you still working at night, or do you work during the day now?
2: No, to be honest with you, Bubba, I broke my back about 30 years ago, and it finally went out, and I went kicking and screaming, full disability. I didn't have a choice. My last job was a security officer at the Corvette plant, which was a really cool job. And I know you were talking about Freemasonry and stuff, and I've been a Mason since 1992. If you ever have a question, I can answer most things. And the reason I'm calling is that just to remind you and the crew that you're loved and you're appreciated, and you, what you do at night's a great thing. And, you know, you all are right up there with Jesus, Elvis, and John Wayne in my book. I wouldn't listen to anybody else at night.
0: Well, God bless you, Bob.
1: Aw, that was the sweetest.
0: Look at that. We're right next to Jesus. That's a little below, but yeah. Well, listen, Bob, I'm glad you're still listening, number one. Are you able to enjoy your quality of life? I know your back went out, but you're still able to enjoy some things, right? You listen to the show, and so hopefully it's not too bad. Go ahead.
2: Listen, I'm very blessed. My bills are paid. My dog's healthy. You know, it's just when I broke my back, I ended up having rods and screws, and, you know, I'm 59 now, and it's just the way it is, Bubba. That's just life.
0: It's the miles on the odometer, right? You got a lot of miles on the odometer, and that's what happens. And so you can still drive the car, but not every day. I got you.
2: Right, and I grew up playing sports, football, soccer, track and field, you know. I don't have any regrets, but, you know, I played active sports until I was 38, until I broke my back. So it is what it is.
0: I got you. Well, I'm glad you're hanging in there, and call us whenever. Make sure to make a promo coup out of that when he compared this to Jesus. I need that in the promo there. Very important.

0: Thank you, Bob. Have a great weekend, my
1: man. Thank you,
0: brother. Thank you so much. All right, the great Bob in Bowling Green. Look at that. Look at this. Saw that name. My eyeballs lit up. I said, that's my guy, Bob. I remember him from back in the day, and I hadn't heard from him in a while, and he pops up. Yeah, listen, I know what happens. You work overnight. Most people don't do that for that long, and you go do something else, and so I'm happy that a lot of these guys have been very loyal and listened to the podcast, so that's pretty cool. Anyway, how about the story out of Cleveland? Dateline Cleveland, where Cleveland Browns head coach, the Monk Man, Todd Monken, is not going to name a starting quarterback. Now, why would he name a starting quarterback? They don't have a starting quarterback. Hello? And why would you name one now? They haven't played an exhibition game. And anyway, he refuses to name, will not name a starting quarterback, said that both Shedeur Sanders and Deshaun Watson still have a legitimate path to winning the QB1 job. Yeah, because they don't have a QB1, and someone's going to have to be the QB1. Monken's message is this. The starting job will be earned through performance, not reputation, contract size, or draft status, which is good because neither one of these quarterbacks have a good reputation. The contract is an albatross for Deshaun Watson, and the draft status, well, Watson's been around so long, that doesn't really matter anymore, and Shedeur Sanders' draft status is embarrassing. Monken went on to say that Sanders, even though he's gotten a lot of positive play and he's impressed with Sanders and all that stuff, he would not name him the quarterback. Watson has apparently not been good. I guess he needs more massages there. He's not getting the happy baby yoga massage that he loves so much, and it's affecting his performance possibly on the field. And Monken indicating, head coach of the Browns, indicating the evaluation will continue through padded practices and the preseason. And unlike most of these exhibition games, the Browns will end up playing both these guys, and they will not be making any kind of announcement. I would bet you the Browns don't name a starting quarterback until the league says you have to name a starting quarterback for gambling reasons. Until that happens, you have to do that. You have to do it. What else do we have? Let's see. Page down. All right, we'll skip. I got something I got to get, but we'll pause because Big Ben's lame jokes of the week. Big Ben's lame jokes of the week right around the bend. And see if our buddy Billy is there. I think he will be there. Billy from Miami, better known by his stage name, Weedman Hippie. So for the rest of the hour, it's Big Ben's lame jokes of the week. These are actual jokes sent in by actual listeners. All the zingers, all the one-liners, all of that great stuff. And Big Ben's lame jokes of the week. We'll get to that, and we will do it next.
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1: Knock, knock. Who's there?
2: Lame week.
1: Lame week who? It's Big Ben's lame joke of the week.
0: And away we go. Big Ben's lame jokes of the week. Do we have the weed man there from South Florida? Billy. Hello, Billy.
3: Hey, Ben. Made me laugh. Hey, Perito's great. He sends me food. I love that.
0: Yeah, he's hooking you up, huh? Yeah. Remember when you used to panhandle on the show and give out your Gmail address? Remember that back in the day?
3: Yeah.
0: You don't even have that anymore, right? You lost your password. How is that possible?
3: I don't know. I really don't. I know you said I could change it, so I'm going to do that.
0: No, you're not. I told you that a month ago. You haven't done
3: it. Right, only last week.
0: No, I've told you before.
3: You said just change.
0: Yeah. Or you can add add a couple numbers to the end of it and start it. You just got to remember the password. All right. Anyway, enough of that. Who cares? Let's get to the jokes. All right, what are you watching right now on the YouTube there, Weed Man? What are you checking out?
3: What am I watching? I'm watching. I don't know.
0: You don't even know what you're watching? How's that possible?
3: No. David Letterman.
0: Okay. Doesn't get any more relevant than that. Here we go. Big Ben's lame jokes of the week. What is the problem with airdropping a ton of water on the massive wildfires in Greece?
3: What?
0: Well, everyone knows you don't put water on a grease fire. You don't do it. That's Surfer Todd, the comedian. Todd's going to be at the Maller meet and greet. Todd's going to be the meet and greet. Oh, you've done that, Lorena?
4: Yeah, I almost caught my kitchen on fire.
0: Wow.
3: Hi, Lorena.
4: Hi.
0: That's not good. What does Marcel call someone from Maine?
3: What?
0: A maniac. That's Eric in Iowa. What did 2% chance, why did 2% chance join a dating service?
3: Why?
0: Because he was promised a 3% success rate with the ladies. That's Mike the Leprechaun there. There you go. Well, it turns out some people were upset with the PDA between Justin Herbert and his soon-to-be wife at practice. You see that?
3: No, why?
0: Yeah. Apparently, even Tony Romo is saying Justin needs to control himself around beer. That's a good joke. That's George in Rochester, Minnesota. That's a solid joke. See, the joke is, Weed Man, Justin Herbert's fiance is a woman with the last name Beer. So you see, that's the joke. Yeah, I like that you laughed anyway. Jerry Jones has finally commented on Tony Romo possibly losing his TV gig. You see that?
3: Wow, why?
0: Yeah, well, Jones said he really wasn't worried about Tony Romo because Romo's been sacked plenty of times, so he knows how to be sacked. That's Joe in Virginia Beach. Thank you for that, Joe. Why did Tony Romo score over 100 during his last round of golf?
3: Wow, why?
0: I guess he needed another driver is what he needed, a designated one. That's George in Uvalde, Texas. Did you hear Tony Romo is now job hunting after being suspended by CBS?
3: No, why? Wow.
0: Yeah. Wow, it's unfortunate Uber and Lyft have declined to interview him. I don't know why. All right. Michael in Tulsa says, why does Ben like pink chairs?
3: Why?
0: Because his wife painted them pink. That's why. All right, here we go. Weed Man jokes. Why did Weed Man hurry to the grocery store?
3: Why?
0: Well, you heard they were having a sale on pot pies. You got excited. You're like, hey. That's Eric in Iowa. What do Weed Man Hippie and a baby seal have in common?
3: What?
0: Well, they've both been clubbed. Wow. That's King Rory sent that one in. Why would Weed Man be a really good duck hunter?
3: Why?
0: He's got a lot of experience in the weeds. That's Brendan from Boston. Thank you, Brendan, for sending the joke in. Who is to blame for Weed Man losing all his teeth?
3: Who?
0: The Tooth Fairy. You kept trying to get that money, Weed Man. That's the problem. Mike the Leprechaun sent that one in. And you can send jokes in care of BenMallerShow@gmail.com. Send them now. Send them tomorrow. Send them the next day. BenMallerShow@gmail.com. Put jokes in the headlines. Put jokes in the headlines. Did you hear Dave Roberts has reached out to Weed Man to give a motivational speech to the Dodgers, who are on a 6-game losing streak?
3: Cool.
0: Yeah, yeah. Apparently, Weed Man said he'll give them some blunt advice at a joint team meeting. That's Tom. There you go. All right. Tom in Indiana. Why is Weed Man going to American Samoa?
3: Wow, why?
0: Well, he wants some Samoa money. He wants. That's what he like. That's Eric. Eric in Iowa who sent that one in. What's the difference? What is the difference between a slow cooker and a Weed Man?
3: What?
0: Well, one's a crock pot and the other is a crack pot. That's Eek in Roseville, Minnesota. There you go. What is Weed Man's favorite type of candy?
3: What?
0: Gummy bears. Come on now. That's obvious. There you go. That's Mike the Leprechaun. Does Weed Man get high in the morning?
3: Yes.
0: Yeah. No, he doesn't get up before noon. So that's not true. That's Eek in Roseville, Minnesota. Thank you, Weed Man. Lame jokes of the week. Lame jokes of the week. Lame jokes of the week.
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4: Here's something pretty disturbing I discovered while researching this podcast. This is what it actually says on the Los Angeles Police Department website. The site states that the Adult Missing Persons Unit investigates 3,200 cases a month, and 70% of those missing people are found or returned voluntarily within 2 or 3 days. It goes on to explain, and I quote here, "Since being a missing person is not a crime, police are given a very limited role while conducting these types of investigations." At the bottom of the webpage, it gets more disturbing. There's a section titled, "What if they never returned?" And here's the official police advice. In such situations, you may want to enlist the services of a private investigator to assist in your search. If you can't afford a PI, the police elaborate, quote, "Another option would be to contact the Salvation Army, which has a missing persons locator program." There is not a single sentence on the LAPD website that would lead a loved one of a missing person to have any faith that the police would properly investigate it. What the LAPD is basically saying is, if someone you love goes missing, don't overreact. They'll probably turn up, unless they don't, in which case you should get someone besides the police to look into it. All this is my way of saying, if the police took missing persons cases as seriously as they do, say, bank robberies, I wouldn't have had to do this podcast in the first place and end up chasing a violent criminal halfway around the country. I'm Neil Strauss, and you can hear the full story of To Live and Die in L.A.
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6: It may have just been a preseason game between the Panthers and the Cardinals, but it was a thriller.
7: Game on the line. King, he's going to step up. Pumps, runs, goal line. Is he in? Yes! Carolina wins! Haynes King!
6: You heard it all on NBC. Not only did Haynes King score the rushing touchdown as time expired, he also threw for 180 yards and 2 touchdowns as the Panthers defeated the Cardinals 33-30 in the Hall of Fame game. In baseball, the Braves have won 8 in a row. They crushed the Marlins 11-3. Atlanta is the second team to reach 70 wins so far this season. The Red Sox have also won 8 in a row. They were down 5 different times but managed to beat the White Sox 12-11 in 13 innings at Fenway. And in the WNBA, the Sparks topped the Lynx 89-82, snapping Minnesota's 10-game winning streak. I'm Monty Bolaños.
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0: Just sock it. You just got to sock it. That's it. Welcome in the beginning of another hour of the Ben Maller Show. We are in the air everywhere. I know it's rather shocking. All right, try to stay calm. Yeah, we're all together here at the same exact time, reaping the whirlwind of audio gold, coast to coast, border to border, and beyond, on the vast and unimaginably powerful microphones of FSR emanating live from the words. We are home of the winged words, guaranteed human, from the world-famous Fox Sports Radio studios, where legends like Nick the Wendy's Guy in Minnesota and Alameda Lou in the Bay and Fluffy Dave and Tom the Terrible all love when I mention Express. 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In fact, a lot of football, a lot of noise, chatter, excitement that the NFL is back with exhibition games. The Hall of Fame game was last night. High scoring game, not your standard boring exhibition game. There were a lot of points scored. Not that I watched more than a few minutes of it. I kept flipping over to it. A star is born. Carson Beck getting a lot of love. He had big numbers for the Cardinals. They lost, if you're into that kind of thing. And so we discussed that earlier. That podcast will be up. Also, someone named Haynes King. I do not believe he's a real king. His name is Haynes King, and he had some nice plays for the Carolina football team. So we talked a lot about that. And we're moving out of baseball, and there is nothing that is on a bigger push in sports than the Boston baseball team. That is our lead. The Red Sox won again, a 13-inning thriller at Fenway over the White Sox, down multiple times, did not have the lead until the end of the game. Boston has now won a mind-boggling 31 of their last 36 games. The Red Sox, 31-5 the last over a month. That is insane. Monster mashing their way through the big leagues, and they are right there. What an embarrassment for the Yankees. When the Red Sox were so far behind them, and I know players got hurt. Well, the Red Sox have had a bunch of guys out, and doesn't seem to be affecting them. Now, the Red Sox winning all these games, and I watched that. I watched more of that than the Hall of Fame game last night. That was great theater. You can tell there was a buzz in the air at Fenway. It was exciting. It was great. Really enjoyed watching that. I thought that was pretty cool. So, unfortunately, for talk radio purposes, it's not great talk radio. The Red Sox are winning every game, and they're playing great, and so there's really not a lot to talk about. Because what is there to say? It's not very compelling. If they'd lost 31 of 36, that would be compelling. So instead, the Red Sox have given us the drift of drama, knowing that it's not great talk radio when a team is winning. When a team is losing, that's great. Right? When you win, everyone licks your toes and gives you a shoulder rub and a bubble bath and the whole thing. When you don't win, that's when the finger pointing starts, and that's when the fun begins for our purposes. So there is some drama off the field. I don't know if you saw this or not. He said, how could there be drama, Maller? The Sox have won 31 of their last 36, inspired by that Maller meet and greet we did right across the way there from Fenway, clearly. So if you didn't see it, you probably didn't. So the Red Sox chief baseball officer, Craig Breslow, he forcefully denied the rumors that have been bouncing around the echo chamber the last couple of days about Marcelo Meyer. Who the hell is that, Maller? Well, that was a can't-miss prospect for the Red Sox, who's no longer with the Red Sox. He was dispatched from the Boston baseball team. So the rumor is that Marcel Marcelo Meyer and Roman Anthony, who is the prodigy of prodigies, the next great Red Sox hitter. So Roman Anthony and Marcelo Meyer, according to internet investigators, had either an off-the-field or clubhouse issue that led to the Red Sox to say bye-bye to Meyer. And he was traded to the San Francisco baseball team, the Gigantes. And so Craig Breslow addressed this. He talked about the speculation, was asked about it, and he said, completely untrue. Nonsense. Nonsense. Now, the rumors continue. And again, starting on social media, claims that Meyer and Roman Anthony had a major falling out. They used to be bros, you know, drink together, chase girls together, that whole thing. And some posts even allege there was a physical brouhaha, a physical Donnybrook that took place. And so that is the accusation, which Craig Breslow again said was completely untrue and nonsense and all that. And the altercation supposedly is being blamed in part to Roman Anthony and, oh, my finger! Anthony's been out. The Red Sox have been winning all these games. Roman Anthony hasn't played in a very long time. Breslow said there was no factual basis to these reports. All right, so that is a good jumping off point. Let us discuss the question for the esteemed panel. Here's the question. Does the Red Sox general manager Craig Breslow denying off-field drama, right, that led to the trade of Marcelo Meyer, does that kill the story? All right, so I've got Jurassic Park, Fashionista, and Mr. Bubble. And we will combine all of these things together, and we are going to have the last word while we enjoy the Baba Ganoush and the Gabagool. So that is what we're doing, and just deal with it. That's it. You just got to deal with it. All right, so to lead off here, to answer the question, does the Red Sox executive Craig Breslow denying off-field drama was behind the trade of Marcelo Meyer kill the story? Police! With extra cheese. Come on. That's not how this works. I don't want to be that guy, but I'll be that guy. That's not how this works. That's not how any of this works. In my years behind the bully pulpit here at Fox Sports Radio and other places I've worked, when a team rushes out a denial that fast, right? When they rush out a denial, it means there's something there. Like they hit a nerve. That report hit a nerve. There's something going on. And my spidey-like senses tell me. Now, it's likely not exactly the story that's on the interweb. It's never 100%. However, there are some tentacles of that story that are accurate. The question is how much of it is accurate. Did it get physical? Was this just personal? And how do these things happen? They happen all the time. Normally, the common denominator over the years, if you go back in the history of locker room drama, almost always it involves a woman. Almost always it involves a woman. That's it. More tales from the naked city. And this feels like the Boston brass. They're sweeping up shattered glass while insisting there's nothing to see here. The window was never broken. Just calm your ass down. That's it. And they're telling the fan base that everything's fine while the walls on the clubhouse are shaking like Jurassic Park. Something happened. We're going to have to activate the Maller Investigative Bureau, MIB. And we're going to have to get to the bottom of that. You don't dump Meyer, who, you understand, this guy, I don't, maybe you don't follow Red Sox, whatever, on over the place, but he was once part of the next great generation. The Red Sox, it was like a year and a half ago, they were sending out all this propaganda about, oh my God, the future's bright. We got the next big three, and we got Roman Anthony, and we got this guy Marcelo Meyer, and this Christian Campbell guy. And they traded Meyer to San Francisco for a left-handed relief pitcher. Okay, you don't trade the generational minor league player, the big three guy, for a relief pitcher unless there's more to the story. And either he screwed up or indirectly screwed up. So the Red Sox are trying very hard to paint this as some kind of legitimate baseball move, legitimate strategy, and of course they're hiding the dysfunction. Right? Again, nobody trades a player who a year and a half ago they propped up as one of the crown jewels for some gumballs unless there's something really juicy. I'm talking juicy Lucy good that happened. The cheese in the middle of the burger. That's what I'm talking about. All right, now furthermore, we stay in the American League East. We go to one of the great highlights. I laugh my ass off. You know, I very rarely laugh at a baseball highlight. It takes a lot for me to chuckle when I see a baseball highlight. And God bless the Baltimore Orioles, those little rascals. They did it. So they have a shortstop named Jackson Holliday. You told me this guy was going to be amazing a couple years ago. Was it last year? I think it was last year. You told me, oh, my God, Jackson Holliday! Anyway, so he's playing, and playing the Angels. There was a matinee game at Camden Yards. Friends and family were invited. And my guy, Jackson Holliday there, pop up second inning. And Zach Neto there popped it up. And routine, major league pop up. Oh, the sun! I can't see the ball! And the ball dropped, and of course, he was wearing sunglasses, Jackson Holliday. He had them on his head. He just did not have them on his eyes. I'm not making this up. Yeah, he had the sunglasses on the top of his cap, not his eyes. Now, this, of course, made all kinds of internet blooper reels, and it was really funny. I mean, it's just priceless, and it really sums up. It's a microcosm of modern baseball. Because not only is Jackson Holliday screwing up and not putting his sunglasses on, you've got Zach Neto who's dogging it and not hustling. So instead of ending up at second base, because he did the major league jog, half-assing it, he made it to first, but that's it. And then I love the sarcastic cheers from the Baltimore fans who cheered when Holliday eventually decided, well, I probably should put the sunglasses on now. I probably should put those on. So the question, what is the significance of Orioles shortstop Jackson Holliday losing a fly ball while wearing sunglasses? He just forgot to put them on his eyes. So Jackson Holliday was pre-installed with greatness. Right, pre-installed with greatness, tagged as a generational engine. You told me, future Hall of Famer, has the pedigree. His dad was a really good player. Has the pedigree. Pedigree! Instead, so far, Jackson Holliday has been a movie trailer. Loud, flashy, exciting, hot people in the trailer. But the actual film is straight to streaming. Okay. It's not hitting the big screen. And this is the latest example of the fight that I'm in. I've said it for years. A prospect is a suspect until proven otherwise. And here, both these stories we've talked about so far in this monologue. We talked about Marcelo Meyer, who was dumped for a relief pitcher. A year ago, they said he was one of the big three that's going to save the Red Sox franchise. Here we have Jackson Holliday, who's out there wearing sunglasses but not putting them on his eyes and dropping a fly ball. Nothing sums up baseball's mindset with these prospects. You got a top prospect losing a fly ball because he forgot his sunglasses, except it was not an accident. After a minutes-long deliberation of the information, it was not an accident. This was a fashionista move. I looked at it, and Holliday wanted the razzmatazz. He wanted to impress the ladies and the buddies of his. So he traded the functionality. It's form over function, right? He traded the functionality of wearing the glasses and being a competent major league shortstop on a sunny day in Maryland. And he's like, I got to get that clean look, dude. I got to get the clean look. I got to be styling. I got to be profiling. Style over substance. Like he wants to be some kind of TikTok fashion influencer who occasionally plays some baseball. And while his peers who were drafted in that, he was the top pick, but the peers that were drafted, some of these guys have been on a rocket ship and they've become stars. This guy was the number one overall pick.
1: Number one overall pick.
0: And he keeps stalling out, needing a tow truck. And Baltimore expected a plug-and-play savior, the great Messiah, opening up another part of their championship window. And instead, they have gotten so far, Jackson Holliday has given the team a blooper reel, inconsistent, mostly bad offense, and the Orioles are under 500, heading straight into another ditch, playing out pretty much meaningless games for the last couple months of the circuit. The engine isn't just stalling. It doesn't look like it's got the right parts. All right, last thing. To New York we go. And there is a debate about the future of Bo Bichette. He was not obviously traded. He is still property of the dog food Mets. He was asked about his pending Mets contract option, and Bo Bichette saying that he is solely focused on, I love, this is my favorite. This is the ultimate meathead quote. I'm focused on what I've got to do. Of course, what he has to do is just play games that are just depressing. Like, no real fans, no juice, just bad. So he's asked about the contract. He said, the way I look at it, he said, I think there's no doubt that this team, meaning the Mets, are going to be better next year. I really believe that. All right. Close quote. Question, does Bo Bichette actually have any kind of leverage with the Mets, or is this just the illusion of leverage as he has to decide whether he wants to get out of the contract? So this is a hocus pocus with zero focus. If Bo Bichette opts out, which is certainly a possibility, he's not just a mamalouke. He is the king of all mamalouks. First ballot Hall of Fame mamalouke. This is fugazi leverage. It's not real. Right? Leverage if you squint and tilt your head just to the left. Just to the left. Not the right. So in terms of AAV, which a lot of these baseball people worship, AAV, average annual value is what that means, for those of you a little slow this morning. Bo Bichette got as much leverage. He's got so much. How much leverage? He's got as much leverage if you've ever taken the subway system in New York and you have a Metro card that has 75 cents on it. That's how much leverage. That's how much leverage Bo Bichette has. Well, it's not really going to get you anywhere. You're going to have to jump over the thing to get on the subway. If he walks, good luck. The Mets at this point should want him to walk. And he's not going to be able to find a $42 million a year AAV. Do you understand? In the history of Major League Baseball, Bo Bichette is the sixth highest on average salary in the history of baseball. Holy Andres Galarraga, Batman. Yeah, that's insane. Even Brett Barbary somewhere is shocked by that. He's 28. Yeah, by the way, you have no idea who that is. It's an old baseball player. The old guys laugh, though. The old guys like it. When I drop those old names, I'm doing it for the old guys. They love it. They love those names. They like Tim Wallach. You know, Rock Reigns. Those are great names. They're really good names. Otis Nixon, Skeletor, good names. All right, so he's 28, and it is possible that he'd get more total money because there's two option years left at $84 million. We're very concerned about the finances of Bo Bichette, who comes from wealth because his dad was a baseball player for the Blake Street Bombers back in the day. However, the yearly average salary, will be hanging with Mr. Bubble. Ergo, yearly checks will have to take a bubble bath. And here's why. Because he's been a garden variety Met. Not bad. He had one good month. He started out terrible, had one good month. He's back. July was terrible. Not good enough to cheer. Now, I watch way too many Mets games. I'm not a Mets fan. The reason I watch the Mets games is they're in the early TV window and they have announcers that don't annoy me. And that's why. A lot of these announcers, I just have the mute button on. The Mets are one of the few teams in baseball I don't put the mute button on. They have good broadcasters and I enjoy the futzing around that they do. So I've watched a lot of the Mets, and Bo Bichette, who was so good in Toronto, is so bad And he said, well, overall, he's not bad. He's a garden variety Met. Okay, garden variety. Not bad enough to boo most nights, not good enough to cheer most nights. But, hey, that's baseball, Susan. The only sport where you can bat like 214, pull a hammy that goes whammy while you're sneezing, and still cash checks that are kind of like the budget the Pentagon has. It's insane. It's absolutely insane. All right, it is the Ben Maller Show, which some have said is also insane. We don't believe that. Now, some of the people that call are certainly on the spectrum, but they're our friends, and we love them. They're our people. If you'd like to be part, 877-99 on Fox. That's 877-996-6369. And you can be part of the live radio program. Also on X, at Ben Maller. Yeah, how about that? At Ben Maller. It's amazing. Who could have imagined that they would have that? But you can find us there as well. It's so great. Straight ahead, the Coop Scoop on entertainment. Hooray for Hollywood. Hooray for Hollywood. We'll get to that, and we will do it next.
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0: getting up early, getting that jump on the traffic. We've been here all night, though. Yeah. Some say it's the dreaded overnight shift. 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Also, the Fifth Hour podcast. I'll be going back into the remote pod studio today. Shortly after this hour ends, and then the Fifth Hour. Look at that. It'll be right away. We'll turn that bad boy around. So you can check that out wherever you get your podcast. On the live show, 877-99 on Fox. The call-in number on X at Ben Maller. That's B-E-N-M-A-L-L-E-R. Lorraine, nah. She's the FSR Tech Queen. She'll be in Vegas.
1: Hi, Bill.
0: Don't talk to me. At the Maller meet and greet. You can see Lorena, and she'll be there. You can say hello to her at FSR Tech Queen. And Koopa Loop also will make a rare and appropriate appearance. So we're going to drag him away from the poker table, and he's going to hang out, and then he'll run back to the poker table. But in the meantime, you can say hello to him at Vegas. And right now on X, at a Bronco fan, your comments can and will be used against you in the court of sports radio. All right, back to it. I have some other thoughts on the Red Sox I wanted to mention. I am so happy for Chad Tracy, who is managing the Red Sox right now. They have to keep him, right? The Red Sox have to give Chad Tracy the managerial job. I feel like he's already done enough now to keep the job. The son of former Dodger manager and one of my my boys back in the day, Jim Tracy, who was the Dodger manager many, many years ago, and so I'm very happy for Jim that his son is doing a hell of a job, apparently, with the Red Sox. And how upset must Alex Cora be? Like, he was strutting. He thought his poop didn't smell, and he was the god of the yeah, apparently it does. And remember that big hissy fit he and the coaching staff had when they whacked him? Well, it looks like whoever made that decision made the right call, because this is insane. Absolutely insane what the Red Sox have been doing here. Obviously, the numbers are mind-boggling.
2: All thanks to us.
0: That's right. The Maller Show goes to Boston, and shortly after that, the Red Sox go on an absolute burner. An absolute burner. It all started when we were having drinks at the Cask and Flagon, and Mike the Leprechaun was rubbing suntan lotion all over his body, and that's what inspired this. And we are available. Like, not now, but like next baseball season, if you want us to inspire your team to go on a burner, just give us a buzz and send us out there.
2: The power that we have is immense, Ben. We can, depending on our mood, we can either shut down your franchise and you'll never play again, or we can propel you to the playoffs.
0: That was the curse of the Bambino. We threw out the first pitch. There was a Maller night in Bakersfield in the Cal League. This team had been around for 100 years. Bakersfield's minor league baseball team, 100 years of baseball. We went out there, threw out the first pitch. The team went bankrupt within a couple months. So the Red Sox overcame 5 deficits against the White Sox in 13 innings. They sweep the series. They've now won. Let me do the math here. Maller math. They've won 8 in a row. If you go back to June 25th, they played 36 games. They're 31-5. Every other team in that business is at least 7 games behind where the Red Sox have been, 31-5. They were 8 games under 500 on June 1st. They've won now, against good teams. This is like usually against good teams, you're like, well, you beat the bad teams, but the good teams. And I was critical. When this started, Koop asked me, I think, in the third degree, I was asked about, do I buy the Red Sox? They'd won a bunch. I said, well, they beat the White Sox and the Mets and the Angels. I'm like, I don't know about that. Check this out. So 13-0 now, the Red Sox record, in games against division leaders. They're hitting .280 against teams that are in first place in this stretch. They're averaging 7 runs a game. They've outscored the first place teams by 58 runs. They have an ERA under 3. By the starting pitching staff. It's absolutely bonkers what they're doing. It's just absolutely crazy. Right, let's go back to the phones. Let's say hello to Lucky Tony, who's in the Bay Area. Got the Koop Scoop on Entertainment coming up. Hello, Lucky Tony. Welcome.
3: Hey, Ben. How do I know when my fat girlfriend's in the mood?
0: I don't know.
3: It's gravy. And what's the one thing you don't want to hear when you're camping?
0: What?
3: Bears. Thanks, Ben.
0: Let's say hello to Eeny, Meeny, Miney, Mo. E-Dog. E-Dog is out there on Long Island in New York. Hello, E-Dog. Welcome, E-Dog.
1: Hey, Ben. How you doing, buddy? What's going on?
0: You're back. How are we able to have this blessing of you returning to the show today? Why is this day different?
1: I'm getting up early. But listen, that girl Melissa I told you about, right?
0: Are you back with Melissa? I thought you broke up with Melissa.
1: Well, I definitely broke up with her now because she wanted to press charges on me.
0: Well, did you do something that was worthy of charges?
1: Yeah. No, I owed her $5 and I didn't pay her, so she wanted to press charges on me.
0: Yeah, that's a felony on Long Island. That's a felony. Yeah.
1: Oh, but listen, yeah. Ben, you got to apologize to me.
0: Why? Why do I have to apologize to you? What happened?
1: Fernando Tatis Jr. What do you think about him?
0: Well, he took the first 2 months off of the season. And that's what I think about him. What do you want me to say here?
1: Now he's on a roll. He's hitting the baseball big. But also, me, Irene, and my friend Chris went to Applebee's the other day.
0: Congratulations!
1: And I'm hitting it off with Irene now. Next Spanish, bud.
0: What's that? She's Hispanic? Is that what you said?
1: Yeah, Spanish girl. She's beautiful.
0: Okay. Well, good for you. Congratulations. That's wonderful.
1: So what else is new, Ben?
0: Well, let's see. I'm doing the show. I got the Fifth Hour podcast. You want to come on the Fifth Hour podcast? I got a mailbag I do every Sunday. I have callers. I had Robbie the Mariner fan, Justin in Cincinnati.
1: Sure, I'll be on.
2: You trying to do a worse one than the last one that you said was the worst one?
0: Well, you know, Marcel wants to be on, Coop. Did you know that? Marcel's, he's emailed me. He wants to be on part of the mailbag. So
2: Marcel's a ratings magnet.
0: I don't know. E-Dog, do you think I'd get bigger downloads with Marcel or you?
1: What do you mean?
0: All right. I don't think you're in the podcast game. You know, I don't think that's your
1: game. No, I am. I'm right.
0: Well, email me then, and I'll see if I can set something up, okay? Send me an email.
1: I don't know how to email. I don't have a computer.
0: Okay. That's very relatable
4: to
0: the average.
4: Start.
0: Yeah, average. So you don't know what downloads are, and you don't have a computer. Are you calling on a rotary phone? Is that what you're calling on?
1: Phone, yeah.
0: Okay, I got to go. Thank you. Go away. How come all these legends are calling right now? I can't get all these legends on.
4: They should have called earlier.
0: I know. We've been here all night. What have you been doing, you knuckleheads? Marcel in Brooklyn. Hello, Marcel in Brooklyn.
5: Yes, I send you the email instead on my Gmail page, you@BenMallerShow@gmail.com. Is that correct? I guarantee it.
0: I did receive an email, and Marcel, I will. You're in the running. I have not decided. It really depends. Normally what happens is I record at a different hour every weekend, and I will reach out to you. And if you respond before anyone else does, I will allow you to be on the mailbag. How about that?
5: Well, absolutely. Also, the link will be available as well. Like,
0: all right, we have a caller for you, real quick. We got to get to the Coops Go, so we don't have a lot of time. Mike is up. Mike, you're on with Marcel in Brooklyn. Hello, Mike.
5: Oh, the Mike Idiocon that is.
6: Hooray for Hollywood! Ben,
5: hey,
6: I did that.
5: Hey, that's my line. Cut it.
6: Hooray for Hollywood! How are you? Okay, how are the Yankees doing and the Mets? Huh?
5: Oh, the Mets have a sweep against the Guardians, and the Yankees
6: that's
5: have a
6: 50 games
5: night off, but they'll play the Braves tonight.
6: They're 50 games under 500. My God. So who cares? There's about 10 fans in the stands. Are you going to go to the game?
5: Not quite, but I'm going to hear on TV and radio, that's why I think.
6: Well, Ben said when we all went into Fenway, that was the lucky charm. The Red Sox are on a roll ever since.
0: That's true. They're going to win the World Series because of us.
6: Yeah.
0: Philly. Yeah.
6: Put your money on it.
5: We don't
0: have time for this. Marcel, I want you and I want Mike to sing together. Hooray for Hollywood. Get over to Coop right now. I demand it.
5: Well, actually, I'm going to do it by myself, not him.
4: I agree. Why would you put Leprechaun on that?
0: He's doing it, Marcel. He's doing it. He's already doing it.
5: Hooray for Hollywood. Hooray for Hollywood.
7: Hollywood, the Friday tradition, everybody. The Coupon Entertainment starts now, and here is Justin Cooper.
0: This is so stupid. Oh, it's so stupid. Oh, my
7: Say
0: God.
7: No
0: it's so
7: more
0: dumb.
7: There, man.
2: All right, thank you, Marcel.
0: Oh my God! Oh.
4: You just tickled yourself pink with that, didn't you, Ben?
0: Oh, you know, just the idea that a guy in Brooklyn and a guy in Boston is screaming right for Hollywood.
2: We're gonna start off in the theaters, Ben, with Coop Scoop Entertainment. And,
0: all right,
2: this week we have a couple crappy movies premiering.
0: All right. Good promotion.
2: Yeah.
0: You getting paid by the studios here?
2: No. The first one is Super Troopers 3. Yes.
0: That sounds bad.
2: Do you remember the original Super Troopers, Ben?
0: Yeah, the name rings a bell back in the day.
2: Yeah, the original one was very funny. Cult classic. Second one, not so much. And by the early reviews of this third one, this one... doesn't hit the mark either.
0: Should have gone straight to streaming.
2: But you know, go ahead and give it a shot if it's one
0: of your
2: favorites.
0: Well, if you have one of those, don't you still have that deal where you get the free movies?
2: Yeah, unlimited. Yeah, there you go.
0: All right, well there you go.
2: The other movie out this weekend is getting slightly better reviews than Super Trooper 3, but still not great. It's called One Night Only, and this movie is kind of a romantic comedy. But it takes place in a world where there's only one night out of the year where single people are legally allowed to have sex.
0: That sounded like my my 20s.
2: Well, maybe this movie's for you, man.
0: Yes.
2: You can check that out in theaters, called One Night Only. It stars Callum Turner, Monica Barbaro, Maya Hawke, and Molly Ringwald, and LeVar Burton also.
0: Molly Ringwald?
2: Yes, and LeVar Burton making an appearance.
0: You know, LeVar Burton.
2: Yes.
0: Get on the rainbow or the bus or whatever. All right. My God.
2: Moving over to television. Now, this one is a documentary. Now,
0: all right, here we go.
2: I'm interested in this, but the problem I have with documentaries these days...
0: this They're one, all biased?
2: It's a five-part documentary, and I'm just wondering, we need that many parts of this? This is called... it's called Monsters of God, and it is available on HBO Max right now. It premiered last night on HBO, and it is from the makers of... now I'm blanking on what it was called. The pandemic hit with the alligators.
4: Joe Dirt.
2: Oh, not the alligators.
4: No,
2: the tigers.
4: The cheetahs.
2: Yes, the tiger.
4: Oh,
2: tiger
4: Joe
2: King.
4: Exotic.
0: Tiger King. Oh, yeah, yes. That was big. That guy's in jail. Tiger King.
2: Yeah, so it's from the makers of Tiger King. And this one is about exotic reptile smuggling. So,
0: oh, okay.
2: Yeah. Right. I watched the trailer. Yeah. It looked pretty interesting. I'll check it out. I don't know if I'm going to watch all five parts, but...
0: Yeah. There should be a rule. When I become in charge of entertainment, if you can't tell the story in 90 minutes, don't tell the story.
2: Yeah.
0: 90 minutes. That's it. 90 minutes. That's plenty of time, 90 minutes. You don't need more than 90 minutes. And just one show. That's it. 90 minutes.
2: I kind of agree with you there.
0: Thank you.
2: Moving on to later in the week, Wednesday, August 12th, we have... the premiere of season 4 of Reacher. The first 3 episodes stream on Prime Video Wednesday, August 12th. And then last but not least, Ben, I do this sometimes on Coop Scoop Entertainment. I mentioned this show a couple weeks ago. It's called Furious. I want to mention it again because I've been watching it. It is great. Check that out on Hulu. It is called Furious. It's a good show. And that's Coop Scoop Entertainment.
0: All right. Thank you for that, Coop. Thanks to Marcel and Mike the Leprechaun for serenading you. As we led into that, we have Sports Jeopardy, 877-99 on Fox. Sports Jeopardy, 877-996-6369.
2: Or we can take these legends if you want.
0: Oh, you know what? You're right. You know, we'll just take the legends. Don't hang up, legends. We'll get to you. So no sport. Cancel that. We'll edit that in post. We'll take these legendary calls. 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

0: 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Yes. 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It's omnipresent. And special treat this weekend, the fifth hour podcast. Yes. New episode today. Drop another one on Saturday, and then the mailbag on Sunday. Will Marcel be on the mailbag? Maybe we'll do a roundtable with Marcel and another listener. Who knows? Just check out the Ben Maller Show podcast, fifth hour podcast. Thank you, thank you, thank you. All right, right back to it. We're going to play Jeopardy. We don't have the time for a good Jeopardy game, so let's go back to the phones, and we'll say hello to the legend, the one and only, a guy that won the Mallerpalooza with Ohio Al as his teammate, Dick in Dayton. Hello, Dickster. Welcome.
1: And guess who come to see me?
0: Who's that, Dick?
1: My cousin from, he lives in Texas, and he's a musician. And yeah. His mother always, I was always with my Uncle Tony and Benny and stuff, but we had a good time. We went and had pizza.
0: But oh, great.
2: Ben, how did you not guess that, Ben?
0: I should have known that. That's a bad job by me.
1: Hey, Ben, I'm worried about the Guardians. They've lost six in a row, haven't they?
0: Do you have any advice for the Guardians, Dick?
1: I don't know, but this isn't the time to... They did that last year. They were 18 games out, but I'm kind of worried because I wanted to see them make the playoffs. Well, this is August 6th already.
0: And I not good. Well, you gave a a couple years ago, you gave a pep talk to the Cleveland Indians, and they turned things around after that pep talk. So you have been able to do that from time to time. So you give good pep talks, Did you tell your cousin that you won the Mallerpalooza, and you performed
1: he was so proud of me. You know, he was part of our little, it was Carla, me, Tony, Benny, and my aunt. Oh, it just... The memories that you have there, and
0: Tony said that I'm
1: glad, Dick, that you. My mother used to hear you up in Cleveland, but you set an example of your family, and I'm glad you're getting around. But maybe you could meet him sometime.
0: Well, we'll have to do it again. We had a great turnout there. The legendary Dick and Dayton Dumble and his cousin. I love his cousin. It's not a family. My goodness.
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0: You heard it all on the Red Sox radio network. It took 13 innings, but they defeated the White Sox. The Braves have also won 8 in a row. They cruised past the Marlins 11-3 to complete the 3-game sweep. In the NFL, at the Hall of Fame preseason game, the Panthers took down the Cardinals 33-30 thanks to their rookie quarterback, Haynes King, who scored the rushing touchdown as time expired. He also threw for 180 yards and 2 touchdowns. And in the WNBA, it was Chelsea Gray who hit the game-winning 3 as the Aces beat the Fever in overtime 86-84. I'm Monty Bolaños.
1: You know what time it is?
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0: And just like that, we are off and running here. It is Two Pros and a Cup of Joe, Fox Sports Radio. He's LeVar Arrington. That guy's Brady Quinn. I'm Jonas Knox with you. You can always find this show on the iHeartRadio app. You can stream us there wherever you happen to be. You can find us on hundreds of affiliates all across the country. If you are listening to the podcast, we appreciate you doing so. But if you're joining us live, we'll be taking you all the way up until 9 a.m. Eastern time, 6 o'clock Pacific here. And how the hell are we feeling here on this Friday morning?
1: How about that game last night? Football's back, baby.
0: That's what I'm talking
1: Football
0: about.
1: Is back.
0: That's what I'm talking about.
2: They did score some points.
0: Yep.
2: Oh, there you go.
1: Yeah, they did. And the finish and everything else. Haynes King. Yeah. He's the white Lamar Jackson. He's the white Michael Jackson.
0: Yeah. Wow.
1: What?
0: Wow. Let me tell you something. There's a lot of
1: Chris Collinsworth, man.
3: Wow.
0: He's an optimistic guy.
3: I didn't hear the call. As I told you guys before, usually don't.
1: Oh, no.
3: If I don't really banguish it, I don't really hear your call. But
1: dang,
0: what?
3: Yeah. I didn't hear him.
0: Why don't you bang?
1: What's that
0: with,
1: supposed to? You don't
0: NBC?
1: Bang with Chris Collinsworth?
3: I heard a little bit of it. I mean, it's just too much for a preseason game, is what I'll say. Like to try to create the excitement level, like they did, like it was a. Like it was a big time playoff
1: baby,
3: game.
1: It's back, yeah.
3: Yeah, it just didn't hit me that
1: Come
3: way,
1: on.
3: And it just kind of.
1: Yeah.
3: I don't know. I didn't hear the rest of the call. I did watch the game. Right. Didn't hear the call. Sorry.
0: Okay, but when we're dealing with, and listen, I thought the World Cup was fantastic, but just think about all the sporting events that we've discussed over the last several months.
3: Yeah,
0: that was football.
1: Okay, but again, LeVar didn't watch any of it, nor did he.
3: Correct. I did watch some of it.
0: All right, so let me
3: ask
0: you. I
3: just don't watch it the way, like, you geek dudes be watching it. Like, y'all want to know sports so much. I love sports. I watch
1: sports.
3: Technically
1: our job. Technically.
3: Technically it's our job to know what happened within the sports and have an opinion on it within our parameter of
1: Yeah, it's hard to category. Have you to watch, though.
3: I don't need to be this dude like y'all be trying to be. I don't watch all of this stuff. To the detail

0: and the periods and commas and semicolons of what happens is just, that's just not how I get down. So I apologize if I'm not as enthusiastic about soccer like you got, or golf, you know. Now, if y'all came at me with like cricket or stripping or something like that, I mean, I might get into it and look at it for the detail of the sport of it, you know, but I don't know.
1: Okay.
0: But well, I was happy about yesterday. I mean, I don't want to like suck the air out of the energy out of the room. I was excited about yesterday's game and I watched it.
1: All right. So then let me ask you, because I got a phone call from somebody who was also a little bit taken aback by the excitement of Chris Collinsworth.
0: It was kind of over the top for a preseason
1: and,
0: game.
1: And I'll just say who it was. It was my brother Tyrone. He's white.
0: What's up, Ty?
1: And it's also his birthday today. So happy birthday,
0: Tyrone. Happy birthday, Ty.
1: I was in the store and he was not thrilled with just sort of the optimism and upbeat approach to everything. But I would just say this. There's a lot of players last night who will probably never, ever, ever appear on Sunday Night Football. Ever.
0: And that was their Sunday night?
1: Yeah, and they got the treatment. So I give NBC credit for that. They got the special treatment. And yeah, were they overselling some things? Sure. But you know what? What do you want him to do? Half-ass it?
0: It was some good football. It was some good football last night. Like, it was some good. You had a good mix of offense. You had a good mix of defense. It was a good game. I thought Carson Beck looked amazing. How much are they still waiting to pay Jacoby? They just paid him, right? Yeah. They gave him some. Whatever it is, I mean, maybe that makes sense why they didn't want to pay him. You just wanted to wait and see if he... I don't know how high of a level Carson Beck can do it at, but it looks like he's fearless. He's willing to make throws that you got to make. He's a competitor at the pro level. Like, you can see that. Like, he has a feel and a rhythm for the game. And granted, maybe because it was a little bit of dinking and dunking, but he did take a shot. And I was happy that he took shots. And you know what? And you had the King kid on the other side, which, again, he's one of those guys you're talking about.
1: Freddie, what's it? The Kang?
0: That's one of them guys you talk. Give him all the Kang you can give him. Give him all the Lamar Jackson you can give him for now. Once we get out of preseason, you won't hear from the King.
1: Yeah, man, you can keep King James. I'll take King Haynes any day. Come on,
2: first off, we never know what happens if Bryce Young goes down. The Kang might be back in there.
0: I mean, it was a rush for a while, right? Like, it happened before with Rush. So no, I get it.
2: That was you. That was you.
0: It was the Rush takeover.
2: I was never on the Rush bandwagon, right? Outside of the actual band itself.
0: Okay.
1: Rush. I'm with you, Var.
0: Yeah,
1: you know. I'm with you. Was that Paula Abdul?
2: Today's Tom Sawyer. That Rush, I'm more apt to be, you know, a fan of. But
1: So then, at the very least, because, you know, undrafted, obviously Kenny Pickett started, but at the very least, you know, if you're Haynes King, you can't ask for a better presentation of, hey, man, if it doesn't work here, I got some skills. And he showed that he could throw the ball a little bit. It was, you know, kind of a run first approach at Georgia Tech, but he did go out there and the guy had a hell of a game. Scrambled. Won it at the buzzer. Good for him.
2: I also think people have to realize there's a commonality amongst Haynes King and Carson Beck. Carson Beck will be 25 in November this year. Haynes King's already 25. Like, these dudes are old as hell. Haynes King will be 26. He just turned 25, this past year. But, they're coming into the league as rookies much older. And when they're in their position, either a mid late round draft pick or a guy who got, you know, undrafted altogether. And it's not just quarterbacks. There's other players too who are staying longer, earning all they can in NIL for the reason you said. Like, in some cases, this might be the last football these guys ever play. They might not make the roster. They may never make another roster again. They may float around, go to the CFL. They may say, I'm done. I just want to go and, you know, find that next career. So it's interesting to see how these preseason games will be played, because you know, whether it, football is an experimental sport, meaning you got to have experience. You got to get out there, go through the good, the bad in order to really kind of improve and feel that. And I think you're going to see, at least in preseason with some of these rookie quarterbacks, guys who are going to play better because they've played a lot more football and they're more prepared for the moment. And so that is, to me, a one good byproduct of NIL is it's actually allowed guys to stay longer in college, get as many reps as possible. I mean, Dante Moore, who's at Oregon still, he's a guy that I thought would have been playing in some of these preseason games as a rookie, but he wanted to come back for Oregon for another year. And it's easier to do that when you're being paid millions because you're able to do that. You know, you're able to have that there for you. So, that is one thing that I thought kind of stood out when you're watching those guys, for the most part, how they took care of the football, how they, moved the football, how they processed, how they worked the offense. It was very apparent that both guys were more mature than the younger guys out there. It's like, ah, he's got a lot of ability, but he doesn't have any clue what he's looking at.
1: So, Haynes King's guaranteed money, if this is correct, it's from Spotrac, is in the range of $210,000 to $250,000. Like, what percentage of quarterbacks at D1 programs are making more?
2: Power four? All of them.
1: So, like, yeah, why would you go, you know?
2: I shouldn't say all of them. Like, Diego Pavia said in some interview that he didn't get paid that much.
1: Oh, come on.
2: Last year to go to Vanderbilt. So I don't know how true that is or isn't, but I trust me. I know Haynes King was being paid more. I know Carson Beck was being paid more.
1: So he took a pay cut to go to the NFL.
2: Yeah. Yeah. And that doesn't even include the LeVar treatment. That he got game treatment like LeVar.
0: Yeah. I never took no bags though. It doesn't ensure that you're going to grow though. Right, like all that time, like being 25 and all that stuff when you're ensure
2: it gives you a better chance of making it. Like whatever, I mean, think about it. Best version of yourself is
0: you're you're looking at it from the football game standpoint. I'm just being literal here. I thought it was funny as hell when they were trying to highlight Bryce Young smiling because of how well, you know, King was playing. It was like, he can't stop smiling, but the cameraman had to keep waiting. He had to keep waiting to be able to see him.
1: Oh, come on. Hey, listen, it's early.
0: You know? So I guess staying in school or being older, you know, being in the pros doesn't guarantee that you're going to be taller.
1: Come on.
0: He looked like a ball boy on the sideline, dog.
2: You meant in the literal sense, okay.
0: Yeah. He didn't grow. Man. That time didn't give him time to grow up tall because they enough, when the cameraman was like, can y'all move him? Hey, can y'all move him? We're trying to get a tight shot of Bryce. They kept blocking him. You couldn't see him. Every time one of the dudes would move.
1: Hey, could you tell them to move that Gatorade jug to the left, please? There he is.
0: Then you just see him smiling, though. I think what made it so funny was every single time that they would block him and then you could see him again, he was still smiling on his face.
1: He seems like the nicest person in the world. That's why I always root for him.
0: He does have a nice way about him.
1: I've always rooted for that guy because I hope, credit where credit's due. I don't want to do this, but, you know, I got to be honest here as a professional. Braden T. Quinn called him winning the Heisman at Alabama months in advance. It was a 10-1 payout. So for those lucky listeners, you're welcome. Secondly, I always find myself rooting for him because he seems like the nicest guy in the world. And yeah, you know, he's shorter and all that stuff, but he went through a fiasco his first year. Now he got, you know, they picked up his fifth year option.
0: What was that? He didn't grow.
1: No.
0: What was the fiasco?
1: But, you know, he had a coach that was fired midseason. He had an owner that, you know, threw lighter fluid. Yeah, lighter fluid and all sorts of other stuff. I think it was a white Russian. He threw at some guy in the press box. Like, there was a lot going on there. And now things have gotten stabilized. It took a car accident from Andy Dalton for him to get back in the starting lineup. He did. And he's played really, really well. So I root for the guy. Yeah, he's not the biggest guy in the world, though. You know? I mean, what's he supposed to do about that? What can he do?
0: I understand why LeVar you would play those, your starters.
2: LeVar's just into those third reds. That's what you're into, aren't you?
0: I was joking. I mean, I'm not joking.
2: He goes around the paddock. Hey, he goes down in that paddock. He sees that horse with a big ass. He goes, damn! It's the horse I'm riding. My money's on that horse. Right there.
3: That's a huge bitch!
0: That's the ass is the engine. Got a good ass. That you got a good athlete.
2: He's got a cigar in his mouth. He looks over, blows out some smoke.
0: Good ass. Hey, look, just Jonas, like a thoroughbred. You got good ass.
2: You got big ass over there.
0: Big ass and little ankle.
2: That ain't no donkey.
0: He can run. It's the horse I'm betting on. He can run. That one can run. That one right there can run. You see them thick ankles? That one right there, they can block. I'm joking, but that's the truth. That's how you look at it. I mean,
2: I'll be dead honest with you. There have been so many things you've said in the past that now helping out with the middle school team, I'm like, yep. I mean, even just like kids are different now, you know, kids are different. Like they're not as aggressive. There's some, but they're not like it used to be. Definitely not how we were when you were young.
0: I'm not sure if they're more a bully. Now more think evolved. About this. But think about how you are as a person. They call you, your level of intensity will be called out by parents the school that you are bullying those kids.
1: And deservedly so.
0: No, it wouldn't be deserving. It would not. It would not be deservingly so. These parents are softer than toilet tissue wet. Not dry toilet tissue. Wet toilet tissue.
1: One ply or two ply?
0: Single ply.
1: Oh.
0: I wouldn't even give them double ply.
4: Ouch.
0: And then they make their kids soft, and then their kids be looking to... I had a parent one time just come on to the field and be like, if you're going to play, you're going to play. If you're not, then come on, let's go home. And I looked at him, and I was like... I wanted to say what I felt on the inside of my heart to give him... the understanding that you're setting your child up for failure in life by doing what you're doing right now. But then I realized that every kid represents X amount of dollars in terms of tuition. And I didn't say anything. Like I gave in to understanding that it's business first. And I am basically accepting the fact that I accepted the job to a club team, not a football team. Yeah. And that's kind of the environment we live in now. But that's off topic.
2: This is a public school, so it's a little different in that case. Yeah, and really, I'm just trying to make them enjoy the game of football. But there's one kid, man. He's playing receiver, and he's dropping everything. But he's got his gloves, they're like around his face mask. And so I said to the kid, I go, hey, man, why don't you put those gloves on? And he goes, oh, no, they ripped. And I go, oh, okay. I was like, well, let me take them for you. I'll throw them to the side or throw them away. He goes, no, it's all right. I go, okay. Well, I was like, do you want to maybe take them off your face mask? I feel like you're having a little bit of an issue here catching. Like maybe they're getting in your way. He's like, no, it's all right. I'll do it later. I was like, okay.
1: Fashion forward. All right, man.
0: Fashion forward.
2: I'm like, what are we doing here? Is this like a fad thing? Am I missing something? Are kids down doing this? They're taking a piece of equipment that may actually help them perform and just throwing it on their face mask? Is that what we're doing now?
0: You'll see two mouthpieces as we brought up before.
2: Here's the problem. We started hitting this earlier this week, and like the kids weren't putting the mouth guards on. We kept telling me, hey, man, like, put your mouth guard in. Like, get ready and brace yourself for this. Protect your teeth, protect your head, all that stuff. And like, they're just like, huh? I'm like, yeah, dude, like, you gotta wear a mouth guard. Like, you should, there's gonna be some collisions. Like, this is how this works. It's wild. It's just a different world now, man.
0: I had one kid. We'd be on the sidelines at the game. Now, keep in mind, I have literally, 13 able-bodied kids on my team. I have a total of like 19 or 21 kids on my team, right? Keep that in mind. And one of these kids, and he just wanted to be on the team. So we'd be on the sideline, and I'd have to always turn around and go through the shaking my head of the lottery list of players that who can I sub in? Right. So you start going down the line. Who can I sub in? And you're sitting there. You're like, nope, nope, nope, nope, nope. Right. And you're looking, and then the one kid, he was such a nope. He would always be, I'd always catch him turned around, like, like posing for the crowd, like, you know, like talking to the crowd, getting the crowd hype. And then he got the one, he got this other one who he could actually really play if he wasn't so lazy, but he was lazy. This dude is like laying on, the bench like he was at home on the couch watching television. And his mom was squatting down, handing him a sandwich. That dude is on the sideline with his arm up, like he got his arm up on the couch, one leg up, one leg, one foot on the ground. So, and all I can sit there and think about is, this is my life.
1: Okay, so can I ask you this? So you had 13 able body players.
0: I had like three football players.
1: Okay.
0: Like three football players. 13 bot, like literally like 8-9 of them bodies.
1: So everybody's going both ways. Everybody's going both ways.
0: Absolutely.
2: Okay. How did you even construct a line?
0: There was one, bro, every time I played a team that had what would be considered a legitimate line of scrimmage, we lost. I couldn't overcome that. Like I'm looking at the coach on the other side. I put my hands up like, why are you passing? Like, why are you doing play action? Like, I put my hands up after the play. I look at him and be like, what are you doing? And you know, it's kind of cool because we were in our own league. So I got to know the coaches a little bit. And the coach, he looked at me and nodded like, you're right. And they ran the rest of the time. They ran the ball the rest of the time.
1: I remember Bucky Brooks told me that because he started coaching. I think it was Granada Hills.
0: Yes.
1: And I was like, who's your quarterback? And he just, you know, kind of talking about it a little bit. And he was like, and I asked him, I was like, well, you guys like what's your split? Are you like, you know, pass first, run first? He goes, pass.
0: Run.
1: He's all, we don't pass. I was like, what do you do? He goes, we run every play. It's like, really? Yeah. He goes, yeah. And it worked. They actually had a decent year. So
0: it worked.
1: Oh man. That's
0: until
1: funny.
0: You get against the team that has a line. Then if you're Bucky Brooks and you get up against a team that has a line that they can match your line, you're in trouble. You're in trouble. But for me, I never had that problem.
2: It is fun from that standpoint though. And you see it just a little bit in the NFL as well. Like, I mean, if you don't have a line, you don't have a game. You can't do anything. I mean, it doesn't matter what level of football. And that's ultimately, and this is where I'll just kind of bring it full circle. This is why, when I watched them like last night, this is what's amazing about the game of actual tackle football. Not this 7-on-7 garbage. Because the 7-on-7 garbage doesn't incorporate the best of what football is. And that's the guys in the trenches. That's the guys on both sides of the line. And that's where the game is won and lost. And that's what like gets stolen from. We're like, oh, let's play flag. Let's do 7-on-7. Yay. That's not like to me football. And honestly, schematically too, it's not as fun. It's just like drawing up little routes and things like that. It's like, yeah, this is all cool and all. If you can't protect the quarterback, doesn't matter. Nope. And for the quarterback to be able to have the toughness to endure getting hit, to endure the pressure, to endure all those things, that's part of it too. So again, was excited about football being back last night. I am not one who was bothered by the excitement by Chris Collinsworth. I thought he was bringing a lot to that. And again, like, you know, at this stage too, I think maybe there's some people questioning whether or not, you know, Chris Collinsworth still loves or still wants to do it. I don't think if you watched last night, you felt that way. I think if you watched and you're a Panthers fan, like one of the things that Dave Canales has really taken and embodied from his time at Seattle to his time, you know, venturing to Tampa to Carolina now is very similar to Pete Carroll. Like they just want to win. If you're going to go out there and compete, they're going to win. Now it may not be the starters in there, but everyone's competing to win. Like that's the goal. And it doesn't matter if it's preseason. And he's tried to embody that too a lot with how they've gone about things. So exciting finish, exciting game. Football is back, baby. Damn, and right. I can't wait. I'm excited for this.
0: And you know what? I bet you there is a whole bunch of tailgating in that parking lot while they was waiting on them Hall of Famers to do their yeah, little boy. Hall of Fame stroll. One of the most depressing times of the year for me, just because I thought I'd be one day. But you know what? At least I got that Nissan Frontier in my life, and I respect the pickups that's picking up, especially the ones that was tailgating in a place where they go to live forever. It's built to do the job without making a fuss like I'm doing right now, but it's all good. I'm just talking about the Nissan Frontier, y'all. It's built for the work week, and it was built for that game last night to get you there in the mode, in the spirit. Make sure you check out 2026 Nissan Frontier.
1: It is Two Pros and a Cup of Joe here on Fox Sports Radio. LeVar Arrington, Brady Quinn, Jonas Knox with you. So we are going to have the usuals. We got another edition of In Case You Missed It later this hour. We got the return of Ray Ray's Roulette. We've got the leftovers. All of it is yours here on this three-hour extravaganza. Up next, though, somebody just upped somebody else that apparently they had a conversation with in the NFL. That'll be yours right here on Fox Sports Radio. 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

0: I love the fact that people that can't really sing whine when they sing.
1: Wait, you don't think she can sing?
0: She's average.
1: Damn.
0: Somebody said, you can dance. Can you sing?
2: So wait, give me an example of what the whine sounds like.
0: Look, you're listening to it. That's called whine singing. Whining. Yeah, whine singing.
1: She's singing. It's her, they call it your head voice. Not your chest voice.
0: I call it whining.
3: I know another good example.
1: Oh, no, that's rude.
0: There you go.
2: That was more
0: reggae. That's toes curling singing.
1: Damn.
2: I don't know about that.
0: That's different. When you can't sing and you try to sing.
2: That was reggae. Like
0: that. That's that toe curling.
2: That was it.
0: Yeah.
1: It is
0: that happy ending.
2: That's the beginning of that song. That's what it sounded like.
0: Yeah.
1: It is two pros and a cup of Joe here on Fox Sports Radio. LeVar Arrington, Brady Quinn, Jonas Knox with you. We will have another edition of In Case You Missed It coming up here in about 15 minutes from now. Congratulations are in order, though, for Jahmyr Gibbs.
2: Yeah.
1: Gets a 3-year, $67.5 million deal that could be worth up to $75.75 million. It includes $51.5 million guaranteed. Agent Todd France of Athletes First told ESPN's Adam Schefter and NFL Network's Ian Rappaport, which is interesting because it's $1 million more in total than Bijan Robinson. And it's also 0.75 more in guarantees, 0.5 more guaranteed at signing. So basically, Todd France beat Nicole Lynn in this whole race to wait to see who can get the contract done after the other guy. And I'm telling you right now, I called my agent last night and I said, listen, buddy, if I find out that Brady or LeVar get
0: don't
1: X
0: put
1: amount.
0: LeVar in that. Don't put
1: listen,
0: me in
1: I,
0: that,
1: but I called know, my agent.
0: LeVar
1: I told him
0: to this equation.
1: I said, know? If I find out that you didn't wait long enough to get me more money than them, there'd be a problem here.
0: But that's why I always get my contract done first.
1: Okay.
0: I'm always just follow the money, right? I get my contract done first. Then you get yours done, and then they get Brady's done last. I mean,
1: I'm always last.
2: So that's not fair. I mean, first off, there was complications to my deal because of the other networks I work with.
0: Okay,
2: so
0: I could dig it.
2: I mean, it's full transparency. I'm gonna open book.
0: Oh, it's all good. We're not negotiating on radio. I'm just saying, don't say y'all. If your agent looks at y'all, I get done first.
1: I needed to tell my guy how it was going to be. I need to tell my guy how it's going to be.
2: Never did I think the Jahmyr Gibbs contract would lead into our discussion about our show.
0: Jonas?
2: In regards to what you're saying, though, isn't this what happens with like every contract? Like, as soon as Bijan signed and we knew Jahmyr Gibbs won a new contract, I was like, oh.
0: And he was going to get a bigger contract.
2: Jahmyr Gibbs is going to get more. Yeah. I mean, for example, Zay Flowers signed. Well, Puka Nacua wants a no deal. I mean, he's going to get more. It's very seldom you see a guy who's, you know, similar in age or similar
0: just
2: in production.
0: They don't bite off more than they can chew when they give it to him, huh?
2: Oh.
0: I had to do it.
1: Yeah.
0: To do it. Yep. Yep.
1: By the way, on the subject of Puka Nacua.
0: Such a corny punchline, too, but I had to do it.
1: On the subject of Puka Nacua, how drunk do you got to be that you confuse a human being with a mouthpiece?
0: Force. Jeez.
1: Like, you got to be boozing hard. Like, that's an all-day
0: drink.
1: That was quite
0: a bite imprint. I ain't going to hold you.
1: Is that mine?
0: It was quite the bite imprint.
1: We got a game coming up. Sorry. But congratulations to Jahmyr Gibbs.
0: Yeah, congrats, man. Congrats.
2: Yeah.
1: Now how long will he be?
2: The running back's back, baby. Running back is back.
1: So Bijan Robinson was highest paid running back for a
0: couple hours.
1: And then did Jonathan Taylor get more than him? Jonathan Taylor got paid, and then Jahmyr Gibbs got paid. So how long is Jahmyr Gibbs gonna be the guy? Like who would be next in line? That would get paid again. It would just re-up Christian McCaffrey's deal. Who knows?
2: Well, the problem is he's getting up there in age. So even if they did do it, it'd basically just be the average annual value, or like he'd get some guarantees. It'd be tough. It'd be tough to go over that mark.
1: Hey, man.
0: Who would be the next back?
1: That's
0: an interesting question. Because Henry's getting up there in age. Saquon, maybe Saquon, but he's getting up there in age.
1: He already got paid.
2: Here's what's kind of wild, though.
0: A year, two years ago now.
2: You know, Jahmyr Gibbs has about 150 less touches than Bijan Robinson. I mean, again, he split carries with Montgomery, so that kind of helped keep some tread on the tire. And, you know, obviously he's got a little bit better deal. It's not dramatically better. But when you look at these deals and you're comparing it, I think one of the reasons why the running back position will continue to keep increasing in value, contrary to what someone like Pete Prisco would say, is, you know, the amount of touches they're getting. Like, if you actually look at the touches they're taking between rushing and receiving, especially for these guys who are dual threat in that capacity, there's a lot of good value. Like, you get a lot of bang for your buck with these skilled and explosive running backs who are, you know, in a way, probably 50% of your offensive production. Like, when you really break down, I mean, if you're throwing the football for like 60% of the time, you know, the other 40%, he's, you know, in most cases, in Bijan's case, he's running it. And in some of those, receptions, he's, you know, one of the main targets, probably one of your three best receivers, at least with the ball in his hand. So when you're constructing like a play sheet and all that, you better have a guy like this, you know. And granted, for Detroit, for Atlanta, it hasn't led to anything, and then being able to like win a Super Bowl. And I think that's one of the things, even for Indy, you know, paying Jonathan Taylor, like, has that gotten them a Super Bowl? No. You know, if you look at the model, that's a position that when teams have paid those guys, at least I'm trying to think, you know, right now through my head. I mean, Christian McCaffrey, they've obviously have gone one, they didn't win one. But when you think about it, like, how many teams that have really, really paid their running back a ton of money have won one?
1: Saquon's the only guy. And he really got his big payday
0: after.
1: Yeah, afterwards.
2: Before that. Yeah. But think about it. I mean, the Seahawks even made a decision on their own running back.
0: And got
2: they let him go to Kansas City, and they replaced him with the first round draft pick.
0: Crazy.
2: So when you really break down
0: your Super Bowl MVP. Yeah. I think we're going to go in a different direction.
2: Thank you for your services. We're going to let you go to Kansas City. We're going to go draft your replacement.
1: And I don't even think they entertained the idea of bringing him back. It was just like, hey, man, thanks. We'll see you. And he's just gone. Like, it was nowhere.
2: As good as this is for the running back position, as good as this seems like, hey, the running back's back, everything else, I don't know. Maybe. I mean, it doesn't seem like that's the strategy like most teams are using when they're building their roster to actually win a Super Bowl.
1: Yeah, I don't know. Just watching, seeing Roger Craig get in, and I look at Roger Craig was one of my favorite running backs as a kid because he could
0: not seen a back run like Roger Craig.
1: But,
0: I mean,
1: but you
0: I
1: could,
0: always, that's why I like well, Aaron Jones so much, but go ahead. You finish.
1: Well, I'm just like, you could, like, you, he was always more of the, underspoken, like, he was under discussed because the Niners had, you know, Taylor and Rice and, you know, all those great players, and Roger Craig was always the guy that you could depend on, like, that they could go to. Yeah, and he kind of reminds me of seeing him get in last night and or seeing him get in this weekend, but seeing him celebrated, it's like, yeah, it's good to see they put a value on those guys as pass catchers as well, too. And clearly, you know, the Lions and the Falcons did with their two running backs also.
2: I wonder how he'd be viewed.
0: That's a great name. Go ahead. I'm sorry.
2: Yeah. I was going to say, I wonder how he'd be viewed if they didn't win as many Super Bowls as they did, you know, during that time. Because, again, like, we really haven't seen a ton of success, you know, with a guy, you know, like that. Teams winning Super Bowls. Like, I'm just trying to think through, you know, the Patriots. You have like a Swiss Army knife, like Kevin Falk. He was kind of like that.
0: Marshall, I'm not sure Falk he might be like one of the
2: Marshall
0: original.
2: Falk. He would probably
0: Marshall
2: be
0: Falk was.
2: The next. Well, he was after that, right? So he'd probably be the next one in the conversation.
0: He was after that.
1: Was how much was Marshawn Lynch used as a pass catcher out of the backfield?
2: Not much.
0: He was a battering ram.
2: Yeah,
0: that was he's a back. That's a running back. I'm trying to think who else would be. I mean, Warwick Dunn was a multi-dimensional back.
1: Yeah,
0: Pittman could catch. Pittman could catch, but I wouldn't maybe get as far out there as saying he was a multi-dimensional back. It became a thing, though, right? Like guys like Reggie Bush and LeSean McCoy, they could catch the ball.
2: For sure.
0: It became a thing. There was a period of time, like that era with Bush. It became a thing to be, and it's probably because of 7-on-7. I hate to say it, Q, but it's probably because the 7-on-7 culture forced, like, even when we were in school, we did passing camps, right? Like,
2: Reggie didn't play a ton of 7-on-7. He was a track athlete. Like, he was, right. You know.
0: Yeah, but that was that point in time, that was when 7-on-7, like, started to become, like, kind of like a thing. It started to bubble up. Was the 7-on-7? Yeah, I'm not saying
2: it that
0: was
2: football. Don't bring that in this house.
0: Right? I'm just saying
2: you keep that in your house.
0: Guys started kind of looking at it a little bit more favorably.
2: Was you an Under Armour guy?
0: The ball. Yeah.
2: Yeah. We must protect this house.
0: Click clack.
2: Yeah.
1: Oh, I remember that.
0: Click, clack. You see where that ain't won them a championship. That ain't won Under Armour a championship.
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1: It's two pros and a cup of Joe here on Fox Sports Radio. Up next, we got another edition of In Case You Missed It. It's yours right here on FSR.
0: Hey, fellas. Look, we've been talking all this football and good stuff like that. You got to have a truck that's built the right way to get you through them seasons. And I'm talking about the type that doesn't have much flash, but has the grit, right? 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It's built to handle the work you throw at it during the course of your work week. 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It's the one that shows up, getting the job done. 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

0: Rose and a cup of Joe, Fox Sports Radio. LeVar Arrington, Brady Quinn, Jonas Knox with you. Coming up top of next hour, a little over 10 minutes from now. Off to a bad start in the world of college sports. We'll get into that for you right here on FSR. 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
1: Sometimes you can't get to everything in the world of sports or entertainment. Good thing the guys are here to bring you, in case you missed it.
0: Guys, in case you missed it.
2: The pitch lower, throw to third base. It's a wild throw. Pete's going to score. Cubs win the ball game. Cubs win. Pete Crow Armstrong.
0: Cubs Radio Network on the call. That took place yesterday. Just wanted to make sure you guys were aware of that.
3: That's a fine.
0: Is that a fine?
3: We warned you yesterday. You had the opportunity to use the Red Sox, who had a great finish last night.
4: They did.
3: You could have done the preseason game, but you did that instead.
0: I didn't know if you guys had were aware of that, so I wanted to make sure that you were up to speed on it. All right.
3: Yep.
0: Elsewhere.
3: He's going to buy his dinner. I can't wait for this.
4: Money bag.
3: So low.
0: Elsewhere.
3: We got a second dinner.
4: I'm not even bringing my wallet.
0: Things are a little bit awkward between Kawhi Leonard, the Clippers, and Pablo Torre. You know the whole circumventing of the salary cap investigation that continues on? Pablo Torre's been all over that and just sort of discussing, you know, the fact that the Clippers found ways to set up stuff that may not be legitimate, you know, companies to try and funnel money to Kawhi Leonard to, you know, appease him and stick with the Clippers. Apparently, this also had to do. Yeah. And apparently the scoreboard there at the Intuit Dome is the latest. He had an undisclosed sponsorship agreement worth millions of dollars with the company that that designed the Clippers video board inside the Intuit Dome. Torre interviewed someone identified it as, quote, an anonymous high-level source under contract for Intuit Dome who alleged that the sponsorship deal was, quote, 1,000% a way to circumvent the salary cap. It was funneling money from the Clippers through Daktronics back to Kawhi. Daktronics is the company that designed the video board. The Clippers have not commented on this latest report.
3: Good luck proving it. Here's the thing. This was always thought to be the case with the Patriots and Tom Brady. I mean, there were rumors that, you know, Robert Kraft was circumventing the salary cap by helping him get into different various real estate deals. And that's, you know, how they circumvented that. Again, hard to prove. So I understand what Pablo Torre's doing and trying to do it. It's incredibly interesting and noble for him trying to do this. But I mean, don't you think other owners would try to do this if that was the case?
0: Look, man.
3: And don't you think other owners would try to prove it too?
4: Other owners are doing it.
0: Yes.
4: Look, they're all doing
3: to some degree.
0: Mark Cuban was pissed about Jalen Brunson going to the Mavericks so much so that Dallas got in trouble for it. And then Pablo Torre's hinted around the fact that there was some rumors that stuff was going on with Jalen Brunson and the Knicks based on the contract he signed. This just feels way more prevalent than anybody wants to be honest about.
4: Yeah.
0: But I shouldn't have been fined. I just want to put that out there on the
3: record. No, you were fined. Should be another and you will continue to be fined there. We are.
0: If you're spending time outside, it's important to know the potential risks of skin cancer. 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
10: I'm Robert Smith.
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11: And now we're back making this new podcast about the best ideas and people and businesses in history. And some of the worst people. 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
10: The most Texas story ever.
11: There's a lot of mavericks in that story. We're going to have mavericks on the show. We're going to have plenty of robber barons.
10: So many robber barons. And you know what? They're not all bad.
11: And we'll talk about some of the classic great moments of famous business geniuses, along with some of the darker moments that often get overlooked.
13: Here's what you need to know.
14: It may have just been a preseason game between the Panthers and the Cardinals, but it was a thriller.
15: Game on the line. King, he's going to step up. Pops, runs, goal line. Is he in? Yes! Carolina wins! Haynes King, king of the night.
14: You heard it all on NBC. Not only did Haynes King score the rushing touchdown as time expired, he also threw for 180 yards and two touchdowns as the Panthers defeated the Cardinals 33-30 in the Hall of Fame game. In baseball, the Braves have won eight in a row. They crushed the Marlins 11-3. Atlanta is the second team to reach 70 wins so far this season. The Red Sox have also won eight in a row. They were down five different times but managed to beat the White Sox 12-11 in 13 innings at Fenway. And in the WNBA, the Sparks topped the Lynx 89-82, snapping Minnesota's 10-game winning streak. I'm Monty Bolaños.
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0: LeVar Arrington, man.
1: Oh, here
0: Brady
1: you
0: Quinn.
1: Go. That's $10, man.
0: I can't.
1: Every time you try to do the Jamaican accent, bro, that's $10.
0: All right, can we please?
1: You're gonna ruin my moment.
2: I mean, right. LeVar, you gotta stop saying that. You can't fine him for every time he opens his mouth.
0: Thank you, Your Honor.
1: I mean, if he's opening it and being like that, it's $10.
0: Thank you, Your Honor.
1: That should be $10 right there.
0: I respect the court.
2: Stop
0: for now, Your Honor. I'm trying to celebrate your honor.
1: He tried.
2: I think he just wants to bind you, Jonas.
1: he tried. What he tried to do was defend you, and you didn't give him not 1 second more before you were doing the whole get fined bit again. That's all.
0: I feel like we
1: on to you.
0: You know, at the risk of getting another fine, I do feel like the court
2: still doing this, huh?
0: The court has lost its way.
2: This.
0: And I'm not attacking leadership in the court. I would never do that. But it does $10. feel like you guys.
2: He can't help himself. Yeah, I bet you got your ass beat when you were little, didn't you?
0: Well, no, come on. No, please. But yes, I feel like your brothers
2: beat the crap out of you.
0: Yeah. But
2: you just kept opening your mouth and kept. You had to have been that little kid that was annoying.
0: But survive in advance. All right. Kept on pushing forward. Never say die attitude.
1: Survive and advance. I hear you.
0: But I would just say this. It felt like we had a clear understanding as to what the fines were for. And now things have started to go sideways.
1: I think yours needs to be redefined to sarcasm. It was passive aggressiveness. But what I'm realizing is it's your venturing into sarcasm that is like, You're an agitator, or you're, what is it? You're an instigator. That's what you are. You're a sarcastic instigator. Yes, you're a pot stirrer. And that therein lies what you just said. Your older brothers were beating that ass, bruh.
0: Yeah.
1: Tyrone, if you're listening, happy birthday. I can guarantee you Jonas was just like my kid brother and got me beat up by my dad.
0: Yeah.
1: Cause he was a mama's boy.
0: That's correct.
1: And my dad didn't want to beat me up cause I was a man's man at that age, but I had to get beat up because I was taking it out on the mama's boy and she had power over the dad, and the dad had to execute on the boy, on the man boy, like myself.
0: I mean, I got shot.
1: I don't like you after today, Jonas.
0: I mean, I got shot.
1: I don't like you.
0: I got shot in the head with a BB gun.
1: You deserved it.
0: I didn't find out until about 7 or 8 months ago. I had a deviated septum, and I know exactly where that came from.
1: You deserved it.
0: Yeah, we had
1: a lot of
0: brothers, a lot of siblings.
1: Yeah, yeah.
0: Slammed face first down on the ground, DDT'd.
1: Mm-hmm.
0: just caved my face in. But you know what? Like that, let's not, you know, get off topic here. Wrongly accused on a lot of what I've seen on the fight. And I would also say this, you know, for somebody who prides himself on being professional, the language on the court documents is unbecoming of somebody who's trying to levy out punishment when it comes to fines and things like that. I mean, some of the language on the court document is disgusting that the judge has implemented. So I don't know who the court reporter is.
1: You still over here talking about the fines?
0: Yeah. I don't know who the court reporter is, but they've got a real foul mouth and a foul mind, if you ask me. But it is two pros and a cup of Joe here on Fox Sports Radio.
1: All right. There we go.
0: LeVar Arrington.
1: Yep. Hi.
0: His Honor Brady Quinn, Jonas Knox with you.
1: You can
0: always find us on the iHeartRadio app and on hundreds of affiliates all across the country. We appreciate you making us a part of this Friday morning. And we forgot to mention this last hour.
1: It is.
0: It is a damn football Friday.
1: It is.
0: I mean, come on. Can't forget that. Had an actual game last night.
1: Yeah. Come on. Stir it up. Pop, stirring Jonas. Stir it up. Stir it up. It's Friday. Come on, let's do it for Eddie.
0: Come on, Brady.
1: Let's do it for Eddie. For Eddie, baby. Friday night is a football Friday. Football Friday. Rock 'em, suck 'em, do it. Yeah, you can feel it.
3: Friday.
0: You sure can.
3: Yeah.
0: The problem is somebody might want to fill in brand new Purdue athletic director Tommy McClellan on the fact that there is football and football does exist because as the brand new AD at Purdue, McClellan decided he was going to make a statement. He was going to let it be known what the directive was here at Purdue. Let's take a listen.
4: Every recruit, every current student athlete will hear this message repeatedly. We are here to win championships. If you don't want to win championships, go to Indiana.
0: Hey, buddy.
1: They just won a championship.
2: Read the room, pal. Hey. It's like, you do realize just, what they just know. Did last year, right?
0: Hey.
2: What's happening?
1: I'm confused.
2: Did he blank out? Did he black out? And he was just like, all right, I'm going to talk some trash. And here's I guess, a thought in his defense. He's looking forward, not backwards. And I think he's very similar to Kurt Cignetti trying to make a statement. And I think he knows in today's environment, everyone's going to see it. Everyone's going to hear it. And if you look at Purdue's most intense rival, it would be Indiana. You know, that's their in-state rival, there if you is. Will. And okay. I was whether it's a lot of sports or everything else, like that's what ultimately this is about. So I get it. I see what he's trying to say. It's just, all right, like we'll see, man. I feel like there's a big gap between those two right now.
1: I'll say this, and it's so funny because I was messing with Lance and the Rocket about it when I was just with them. I was like, dang, it's like y'all had Indiana on lock for a long time, and now you're not in it alone. Like you're gonna have to battle for the state. You know who's gonna get it? Who's gonna get the recruit? Like who's gonna be the better football team? And Purdue, like if there was a, it's like Indiana just pulled up a seat to the table to sit at that state. We are the football team of this state. They just pulled up a chair. All them seats were taken by Notre Dame. So Purdue had an opportunity. They had that golden moment, and shots out to Drew on the Hall of Fame. They had the Drew Brees era of time where they could have potentially kind of snuck up into that top of the Big Ten. They could have been top of, I don't know if I'd say elite, but tops. Anyway, the point is they never made it to that level. They're still a mid-tier to lower level Big Ten team. So I don't know. I think it was declarative on, you don't want to come in feeling like you're lesser than. You don't want to set a culture or set a tone where you're conceding the fact that we're the third team that people would pay attention to, if at all, in the state. But I mean, he got people's attention with it. So it's not a Kirk Cignetti moment if Kirk Cignetti doesn't say Google me before he goes out and gets close to winning one and then goes out and wins one. So, but it doesn't always happen that way.
0: He seems like he got attention, but it seems like he got attention for, hey man, are you not aware of how this works?
1: You big dummy.
0: Like, are you not aware that this is like, that's
2: in his defense. If you look through the history, though, Purdue has kind of dominated, at least in football, Indiana in a lot of ways. The rivalry in basketball is probably the fiercest or biggest one of late. And I think Purdue
1: Which
2: leads that series,
1: both
2: too.
1: Both of those teams are great at basketball. They are basketball.
2: Right. But Purdue, if you look at the history of it, I mean, they played for, I think it's like the old Oaken Bucket or something like that. The Oaken Bucket. Something like that they play for. And so honestly, the series dates back 100 years, maybe more. So it's a heated rivalry, probably more so than people realize, unless you live in the state of Indiana. So again, I get it. And historically they have been the better team, but as far as championships go, I mean, a lot of work to do there. And that's a forward looking. It's not, you know, he's saying probably what today moving forward, that's how they're looking at it, but they better figure out a way of getting more in NIL, and they got to figure out a way of getting, you know, more, at least in football, from that standpoint. Purdue basketball has been good, but from football standpoint, they got to get more talented and they got to get better fast.
0: All right. What was worse, those comments or Kyle Whittingham talking about the rivalry with Ohio State?
1: Oh, Kyle Whittingham. For me, hands down, not even close. Because there's relevance. There's way more relevance to that. Like that, I can laugh off the Indiana deal. Like, oh, go to Indiana if you want to lose. Like, oh, but when you're a Michigan head coach and you're like downplaying that rivalry, I'd say that that one hit a little harder. That one hit a little harder.
0: It's also, you know, it's the athletic director. It's like, you know, whatever. He can kind of fade off into the background, and you're not really, he's not really on the forefront. The fact that Kyle Whittingham is on the forefront and he's the guy getting that team ready, like, this feels like it's kind of an issue.
1: But don't you guys think by the head coach saying that like creates a burr for Ohio State, right? So in turn, that's going to, whether he understands it or not, whether he has felt it or not, don't y'all feel like he's going to feel the wrath of the rivalry more than anybody else could in his first time dealing with it this upcoming season, which, you know, it's the whole idea of getting punched in the face. Like when he gets that first punch in the mouth when he plays against Ohio State, doesn't that make it like that much better? Cause then he's going to realize what he said. And I don't know what moment when he walks out into the stadium. Are they in Ohio State or in Michigan this year? Do we know?
0: Ohio State, right?
2: Yeah.
0: Yeah.
1: It really doesn't. It honestly doesn't matter. The amount of energy that man is going to feel before one snap. I mean, has he ever been a part of any, like, has he ever been a coach, like, in the game some way, somehow? Does he have any connection to it? I just can't even imagine. I just know what the whiteout feels like, and that isn't even a rivalry game. That's just a themed game. This is a rivalry game. Like, that's, to me, I think that builds up, the build up of it is going to be amazing. Phenomenal based off of him like downplaying the rivalry,
0: it just comes across that, I'm not saying this because he's obviously been really successful at Utah, but it just comes across as, you know, not really maybe totally understanding or having the ability to read the room of what the fan base is thinking about. Because look, a lot of people, you know, thought it was kind of awkward when Ben Johnson called out Matt LaFleur and the Packers when he took over for the Bears. And then you realize, oh, he was trying to set a tone like that. Like he went right after the rival as opposed to, hey, you know, listen, all is well. And that just sort of carried on throughout the course. And I look at it and I go, Kyle, and you know, that doesn't mean that, you know, because of this, Michigan's going to get their ass beat this year. I just look at it and I go, that to me would feel like, all right, there's a priority here. You got to at least, at the very least, and we talked to Albert Breer yesterday. He brought up John Cooper. John Cooper was a really successful coach, but he couldn't beat Michigan. And that's what you're sort of known as. And so the fact that Kyle Whittingham steps up there and makes the comments, it's just kind of, if you're a Michigan fan, you're probably looking at that going, oh man, like,
1: oh man,
0: we need, like,
1: not again.
0: Can we get that guy spying on teams again? Like that was the golden age of Michigan football. Now here we are.
2: And, Connor Stallions was the golden age.
0: Yeah,
2: of Michigan
0: come on,
2: football.
0: Man. Like that's where things are really at a high level for Michigan. And now we're here. It's too bad.
1: We should have did a segment on just comments on Michigan football boards after he said what he said. It just rattled him. Just read the comments.
2: All that being said, what I'll say about it is he, to me, is a perfect fit for what they need right now. You know, as far as how all that goes, the future and everything else, we'll see. But I think he'll bring in a level of consistency, stability, knows how to build the program. And I think he'll learn from it, too. And look, he was in a rivalry with BYU that, you know, for those outside of, you know, Ohio State and Michigan, or for those around the country that haven't been to that, like there's a lot going on there too. There's not a lot of love lost between those two. And I think one of the things you'd like to see is just an element of of respect towards one another, which I do think is legitimate, but it, for it not to get nasty. I mean, you know how fans can be nowadays. They can get nasty. They can really get after one another. And it's a bit over the top, all things considered. Like, it's just football at the end of the day, right? So I think that's where he's maybe just trying to bring a level of civility to all this, as opposed to really like the burning couches, the, you know, telling kids which, you know, which heroes they have aren't real heroes or don't actually exist, you know? Just little stuff like that.
0: Yeah, all right.
2: I think sometimes
1: missions,
2: happens.
1: Missions versus sister wives rivalry, huh?
0: Damn.
2: I have no idea what that's in reference to.
1: You said Utah versus BYU.
2: Oh.
1: Don't you got to go on missions when you go to BYU? You got to go on a mission.
2: Well,
1: when
2: there's,
1: years,
2: there's some who are Mormon that go to Utah as well, but the code of conduct amongst the BYU students is different than that of Utah. Yeah. So there's definitely some things that were said when we were out there last year that the Utah kids would say to the BYU kids, and they were like, yeah, we don't have a response to that. Was not there's nothing we could say as a rebuttal. Yeah, like the trash talking is very
1: one-sided. I need to know. I need to know what it is that they said. Text it to me.
0: Let me ask you this, Brady. What is the most over the top comment or action that an Ohio State fan has made growing up in Columbus towards Michigan? Like growing up near Columbus towards Michigan. Like, what's the one where you're like, all right, this is a bit much?
2: I mean, Jonas, do you think I can tell that on live air?
0: Well, can you like be a professional, not curse on live air and tell the story?
2: Well, that's the problem, is you're asking me to literally say something that incorporates vulgarity,
0: could you,
2: incorporates some sort of cussing.
0: Right. Could you
2: bleep
0: it out?
2: You have done radio for so long. How could you possibly think that there's anything that's, I'm like, oh, this is the most over the top thing, and it would actually be okay for radio?
0: Could you bleep it out and have it still?
2: How would
0: get
2: I bleep
0: your point across?
2: Bleep, bleep, bleep. Yeah, here's what it sounds like.
1: How about
2: like,
1: you bleep it out?
2: Hey, the text bleep. Message. You bleep, bleep, bleep, bleep, bleep. Yeah,
0: oh, that's harmless. That. Like that's just.
1: I want to hear you. Exactly. I want to hear you bleep out. I want to hear you get through that text message. On you, Jonas. Let's see you get through it. Let's see you do it.
0: Ooh. Well, the latest the latest edition makes things a little dicey. All right, let me work through this. Is that it?
1: Come on, let's get through it.
0: Those three lines. All right.
2: That was in reference to the Utah BYU.
0: Yeah.
2: That wasn't in reference to the worst thing.
0: All right, so we'll keep it Utah BYU. Hey, why don't you guys go bleep each other some more? And while you're there, why don't you play with their bleep? And if you need help with that, go take a bleep out of the bucket and use that while you're at it. See?
3: It's like a fun game of Madden.
1: Well done, bro.
0: It's easy.
1: Hey, well done.
0: It's not that hard.
1: Just when I thought you couldn't get any more creative on being what you are, you totally do this and redeem yourself.
0: Hey, can I say this, though? I played, for some reason, on my high school team, there was a lot of Mormon guys, and I don't think any of them practiced it. Like, I'm almost positive none of them went on the mission. Like, none of them. They were, there was... They didn't do that first step. They skipped right past that, went to number two on the literally on the text chain that went out. So, hey, is what it is. All right. Well, hey, good luck to Purdue.
1: Jonas, yeah. Great job, bro.
0: Thanks, man. Great, I appreciate it.
1: Great job, man. I'm proud of the effort you put in. I'm proud that you pulled it off, bro. Like that was I got to tell you. I'm so proud of it. I'm going to pack it up in the back of my Nissan Frontier and I'm going to drive away with that, right? Cause I respect the pickup that's built to do the job without making a fuss. And yeah, y'all, that's the Nissan Frontier. It's built for the work week and is ready to get you loaded up for your tailgate on the weekends. 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
0: It is two pros and a cup of Joe here on Fox Sports Radio. LeVar Arrington, Brady Quinn, Jonas Knox with you. Coming up next, it is a Friday tradition. We're going to spin it together. It's another edition of Ray Ray's Roulette, and it's yours here on FSR. But you know everything about your favorite players, right? 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They collect your stats, your name, address, phone number, family details, and other personal information. 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

0: Brady Quinn, Jonas Knox with you here. Coming up in about 15 minutes from now, a little over 15 minutes from now, we are going to give you the very latest on a couple of contract situations not going in the right direction for one team in the NFL. That'll be yours right here on FSR. Before we get to the latest edition of Ray Ray's Roulette, though, be sure to check out our YouTube channel for the show. Just search Two Pros FSR within YouTube. Again, that's Two Pros FSR. 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After you've done that, tap the thumbs up icon and comment away. 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
1: Round and round the wheel goes. Where the ball lands, only Ray Ray knows. It's Radio Roulette. And this week, it's This or That.
0: All right. Love This or That.
2: Yeah, me too. So it's, you know, it's just my own name for Would You Rather, right? We have two things. I'm going to give you a bunch of those. Yeah, it's just yes.
3: That's true.
2: Same thing, different verbiage.
3: Yeah.
2: I like this, though. This is the the 40 edition.
3: I know where this is going.
2: Men over 40 edition.
4: All right. Well, I can't do this one then. I'm right at 38.
2: Oh, right. Yeah, you are.
4: Yeah,
2: I gotta sit this one out. I forgot you were so young, Var. I thought, my bad,
4: I have to sit this one out. But go ahead.
2: If you want to give your M drive to one of the other older men in here, you can totally do that too.
4: All right, okay.
2: For men over 40. Anyways, all right, fellas. This or That. Wake up at 3 a.m. every day completely energized with no caffeine, no uppers needed. Or you get to sleep till 9 every day, but you feel horribly tired until at least noon.
0: 3 a.m.
4: What do you have to do at noon?
2: Nothing. You start to feel better at noon. You're just tired all morning. You sleep in, but you're still groggy.
4: Yeah, I'm going to take that one.
0: I'll go 3 a.m.
3: Wait, what?
2: I'm shocked you would choose that, Var.
4: Why?
3: Is this just... I'm kind of confused. I guess I'll say 3 a.m.?
0: Yeah, because...
4: You're going to get up at 3 a.m. too?
0: Yeah, because...
3: Why would you want to feel like crap?
4: Well, because you could still lay there until noon as you feel better. I mean, hello.
0: Duh.
4: I mean, you want to live one day in my life? I feel like crap pretty much all day. So
0: yeah,
4: what's three more hours in the bid of feeling like crap versus being out of it feeling like crap?
0: Yeah,
4: like,
0: but 3 a.m. for us, that's sleeping in, dude.
4: That's what I'm saying. Like I don't understand.
0: I'll take 3 a.m. and I've got the rest of my day and I'm energized. I'm good with that. I'll take it.
4: That's too much energy being exerted. Like you got to have a little bit of laziness in you. I'm sorry. I'm gonna take the sleep.
0: Yeah,
4: but
0: good.
2: I like it. I like it.
4: Don't y'all shame me. Don't shame me.
2: All right. Our next This or That. Would you rather throw your back out for a week every time you sneeze too hard? Or make a large involuntary grunt every time you sit or stand.
3: A large involuntary grunt.
0: Yeah.
3: I mean, if you've dealt with back issues, and especially if you, during any season with allergies, I mean, you'd be throwing your back out all the time.
2: Oh, no.
0: I've had back spasms once or twice in my life, and I can't imagine how frustrating and terrible constant back pain is. Like I just can't even. I sympathize because
4: thank you.
0: That's an just every it like changes your entire day, like the way you operate the entire day. So yeah, I'd rather grunt and sound like a weirdo standing up and sitting down than having to deal with that.
4: Well, I mean, because I would lean into the grunt and the noise. I mean, I do. I'm a lean into it like. Like how my man be talking about go,
0: Andres Cantor.
4: That's how I be getting up out of my seat and sitting down. Go,
5: my back.
4: My dog about to start howling with me. I'm gonna go with that.
2: That's good. That's good. Okay. Our next This or That. Would you take a 2-week solo luxury vacay or spend a whole month at home with no work or no family responsibilities?
0: Home.
4: What's on the vacation? Yeah, home.
2: You can pick any vacation you would like. It is a luxury vacation.
4: What's there?
2: whatever you want to be there.
0: Yeah, Lamar, what do you want there?
2: I'm just asking.
6: You tell me
2: what you want.
6: Are there lions, tigers? Yeah. Are there bears?
2: Oh,
6: like,
2: my.
6: Are there moose,
2: cannons,
6: you know,
2: everywhere.
6: Like,
2: okay.
6: What's there? Am I going to Yellowstone or am I going to the rainforest? Like, where am I going?
2: That would be up to you. It is a completely up to you call.
6: Or be at home. Mm-hmm. So I could choose any destination with any type of outcome that I want versus be at home and have
2: for
6: no
2: a month
6: responsibilities.
2: With no responsibilities, yes.
6: Well, I'm going to take the vacation since the one at home. Require it has no family involved.
0: Being at home is underrated.
3: Well, first off, neither have family involved. Is that correct?
2: Yes, mm-hmm.
6: That's correct. So I'm gonna take the vacation.
0: Oh man, that changes a lot.
3: I'd rather be at home. I'd rather be at home for a month. I don't know. I miss my family. You know, it's just, I don't know. I'm at that phase. I love my family.
6: Why would I want to be at home without them here? I mean,
3: because here's the other part of it, though, is why would you want to be on a vacation without them there?
0: Well, I mean,
6: but if I had to choose,
0: like, what do you mean?
6: Now, if I had to choose which one that I would do, I would take the one that's the vacation, wherever it is I want to go with whatever outcomes I want. Just for the simple fact that if I were at home, my family isn't there. Like, so that doesn't make any sense to just want to be there. It just doesn't. When I had the other option at my fingertips. If you know what I mean.
0: Yeah. For sure.
6: That's all. That's all I'm saying. Now, if you said family, now reframe the question, Lorena. Do you get that vacation with the outcomes and wherever it is you want to go? Or do you take the month vacation at home with the family? There you go. Now let's answer it.
0: What do you mean? Like whatever happens, happens?
2: Take the
6: just
2: family.
6: Add the family. Just add the family into the being at home for a month. You get to be at home for a month straight. No responsibilities with your family there.
0: Yeah, I'll say family. Being at home is underrated.
6: Q?
3: Family.
2: Aw, you're all so sweet.
6: Y'all play it so safe. I'm still taking the vacation.
3: Well, we know.
6: Family was there before.
3: I get it.
6: Family's going to be there when you get back. Damn.
0: And who's to say you can't start a new one, you know?
6: I mean.
2: Have two.
6: Now you need a vacation from the vacation. You know what I mean?
2: The grass can be green on both sides.
3: That's a good point.
2: All right.
6: Stupid.
2: This or that. Would you rather have your ears and nose hairs grow 1 inch every night or be completely bald and have the most perfectly smooth, shiny head?
3: Ears and nose hairs. Yeah. Let's trim that. Yeah.
6: 100%.
0: You clean that up quick.
6: But you can't clean up what ain't there.
0: It's like the ear, like there's all sorts of devices they sell now.
3: Oh yeah, I think Brett Favre had a really good micro touch trimmer. I think was the name of it. So for those out there looking for, I'm sure you can find it. Hmm. Yeah,
2: I like those little. I like the little scissors. Head, you know, well, trimming and scissors. They're so cute.
0: What the scissors?
2: They're so cute. They're little. They're just so tiny.
3: Lorena, did you have anything else? Or you stole?
2: Oh, no, I have a whole bunch.
0: Hey, can I ask you guys this? Have you ever plucked a nose hair?
6: Oh yeah.
2: The
6: one that doesn't want to let go, like it fights you back.
0: But you instantly sneeze, like right away.
6: I don't sneeze.
0: Oh, I do.
6: My eyes get watery. I pull that one that's like, nope, I'm not going. No, stop. Stop pulling me. I'm comfortable. I'm trying to rest. Stop. And then it finally lets go, like, okay, I'm going to go. And then my eyes water.
0: That's why I could never do blow. Nose is too sensitive in there. Can't do it.
6: For what?
0: Blow.
6: For what?
0: Booger sugar. Huh?
6: Oh,
0: snot sand.
2: For hitting the sleds, you know?
0: Yeah, I can't do it.
2: Anyways.
6: That's just never been
3: hitting
6: intriguing.
3: The sleds?
2: Yeah, you know, you going skiing? Yeah. Hit the slopes?
6: That's crazy.
3: You mean hit the slopes?
0: And really
6: like,
0: that's wild.
6: Lorena's really like walking
3: hit the
6: up
3: sleds?
6: Through a suit. That's
3: never
6: so crazy,
3: heard that before.
6: Man.
2: Oh. Anyways,
6: that's
2: crazy. A little snow adventure. Okay, ooh. This or that. Would you rather have a huge fan of yours batter you with questions on a five-hour flight?
3: Whatever's next.
0: Or
2: sit by a passenger who hasn't showered for a month.
3: Ooh. Yep. I'd rather do that. And by the way, that's happened often enough now already, so I'd rather do that.
0: Wait, has that really happened? You've been badgered with questions on a five-hour flight the entire time?
3: No, the stinky person. The person who's like, oh, they got terrible BO or they were... I feel bad because sometimes you see people who are like racing to get to the gate and you know that if like you're in Atlanta or somewhere else where it could be far and they probably ran a decent amount. And so they're sweating their butt off. It's hot on the plane. I feel bad, but yeah, there's definitely sat next to some people who have some terrible BO.
0: I smelled so bad yesterday.
3: Awful.
2: I didn't notice.
4: News awful. Flash. You smell bad every day.
0: Oh, just
4: I guess
0: awful.
4: It's all that natural soap you be using, I guess.
0: It's that Fabulosa body wash.
4: Are you done yet?
2: We ain't done yet here.
4: It just depends on what the person looks like next to
0: you. Know,
4: I'm going to be a little bit more forgiving on both.
0: Hey, Lorena, I'll sit next to somebody badgering me with questions because I'm a little bit more approachable than these guys.
2: Yeah. Oh, you're so friendly.
0: More man of the people.
2: You're
0: here.
2: So friendly, Jonas.
4: That'd be $10.
2: All right, our next this or that, fellas. Would you rather wear the jersey of your rival team every Friday to work for the entire season or lose your vision every time your team plays?
3: What?
4: Oh,
3: lose your vision?
4: You was on the book of sugar when you was coming up with some of these.
0: I'll say lose your vision because I still listen to games on the radio.
2: Still.
3: Wow.
2: That's a great answer.
3: What a guy. What a radio guy.
7: A-plus answer.
0: What up, Q?
3: Well, I would just say, I'd just lose my vision because then I'll just go back and watch the game.
4: What's the other one?
2: Wear the jersey of your rival team for the whole season every Friday.
4: Yeah, that's fine. It's not, that's fine. That's not where your heart is, you know? Like, why not? Why not wear your rival team? Right.
0: So who's what college football
3: You're
0: team?
3: Such a sellout,
0: Lamar. What college football team do you hate the most? What's Penn State's biggest rival? The one you
4: I
0: can't
4: hate
0: stand?
4: Michigan the most.
0: So just imagine
4: that changes. We don't have a true rival, so it can change from time. To time.
0: I can't.
4: But maybe that's why I'd be okay with it.
0: Brady wearing a USC jersey every week, I just can't. Yeah. I can't deal.
3: I'd rather just miss the game and go back and watch it.
4: I just feel like that's a great icebreaker. You know, if I had to do it in public, like, show up with an Ohio State shirt on or show up with a Michigan jersey on, like, that's just a great icebreaker. Like, didn't you play for Penn State?
3: Yep.
4: Well, why do you have that jersey on for this moment right here? For this moment right here. What a great icebreaker.
3: You are such a BSer. It's great.
4: Yeah, just saying.
3: I feel like you could put LeVar in any room and he'd find his way out of it. Like, I bet you they're great at those escape rooms.
0: Oh, yeah.
4: It could work to your advantage. That's all I'm saying. That's all I'm saying. Sometimes it's okay to play on the other side. You know what I mean?
0: Excuse you?
2: I'm sorry, what?
4: Next one.
2: Let's move on. This or that.
4: You would know that more than me, Lorena. That ain't me. That's down your lane, but go
2: All
4: ahead.
2: All right. Would you, this or that, would you choose having dentures or a toupee?
3: Dentures. Yeah.
0: I mean, I got veneers. Like, that's the next step up.
2: That's pretty close, actually.
0: Yeah.
4: It's kind of, that's a hard one. That's a hard one. Yeah, I guess I don't know. Because if I have my teeth, even if they're bad teeth, they're still my teeth and chewing is different. Like, I've seen denture malfunctions take place. And let me tell you something. That's got to be an uncomfortable feeling knowing.
3: Hold on. That worse than toupees.
4: But here's the thing, right? I can work to get used to wearing a toupee because it's aesthetic. But
3: right, but the malfunction with a toupee is equally as bad.
4: Yeah. It's probably... I think teeth coming out of your face is worse than your hair coming off your head, though. I think teeth are more important than hair. So I'm going to go with hair because I'd rather have teeth. That's what I'm saying.
0: I don't know. Gust of wind's not knocking your teeth out.
4: Yeah, but still, bro, like the comfort of knowing that your teeth are your teeth and your mouth. Like, I use these bad boys. Like, your hair doesn't have any real function for you other than to, like, protect you from the sun and stuff like that. Like, who cares if I'm bald headed? You know what I mean? Or I got to wear a toupee. But your teeth, like, your mouth is important, man. There's so much stuff that goes on with your mouth. You know what I mean? Like, your mouth.
0: A great point, man.
4: And in some cases, with an F. You know what I mean?
0: Yeah.
4: That mouth. Hey. Okay. You dig what I'm saying.
2: And that's it for Ray Ray's Roulette.
0: Well done, Ray Ray. Very creative.
4: Well done. Way to use that mouth, Lorena.
2: All teeth included.
4: Bam. Exactly. Which one would you choose, a toupee or your teeth?
2: I would definitely choose going with wigs. I love changing up hairstyles. I think that'd be really fun. I'd keep my teeth.
0: It is two pros and a cup of Joe here on Fox Sports Radio. LeVar Arrington, Brady Quinn, Jonas Knox with you. Coming up next, we're going to find out what somebody in the NFL had to say with their mouth right here on FSR.
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17: Ah, 1971. 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Soul Train had just started chugging along. 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Weeble started to wobble, but as we all know, they don't fall down.
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17: But it wasn't all Weebles and bell bottoms. There was also the Vietnam War and a growing nationwide movement protesting it.
19: Look behind you. 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
17: Across the country, people were speaking up. And the more they did, the more they learned about the hidden underbelly of the most powerful law enforcement agency in the land. I'm Ed Helms, host of Snafu, Season 2, Medburg. the story of a daring heist that exposed J. Edgar Hoover's epic FBI snafu. Hear the incredible true story that almost got buried.
18: I was told that it might not be published the next day or might not be published ever.
17: As told by the ordinary citizens who took extraordinary measures.
20: Getting caught was virtually inevitable.
17: To expose J. Edgar Hoover's secret FBI.
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0: Two pros and a cup of Joe, Fox Sports Radio, LeVar Arrington, Brady Quinn, Jonas Knox with you here. You guys want to hear a little bit from Jason Light, the GM for the Tampa Bay Buccaneers, talking about Baker Mayfield and the potential use of the franchise tag, or you want to save it till top of next hour?
3: Yeah, we're up against Vita Vea too.
0: Yeah. I mean, I didn't know how much time you wanted to spend on this, so we could.
4: I can't wait to hear y'all talk about it.
0: All right,
4: Let's save it for the next.
3: We got time next segment.
0: Yeah. All right. Now I would
4: you
0: say
4: talk
0: this
4: about Diana Rossini and Mike Vrabel. Well, I mean, because we only got like 2 minutes.
0: Hey, you know what? I'm glad you brought that up.
3: You really try to perpetuate this, huh?
0: Can I give NBC some credit here? I'll give NBC some credit. They discussed it. They brought it up, and they had a conversation and said, you know, like this happened. They talked about Mike Vrabel. They talked about the offseason. They even asked, hey, you know, and Mike Tomlin spoke about it and said, hey, if things go sideways, you know, it's going to be brought up and be a topic of conversation. So I will give them credit. That's how you knew you weren't watching an ESPN game, because NBC brought up the Vrabel-Rossini fiasco that went down this offseason. So,
4: I mean, I guess if you normalize things, you know, it doesn't seem like it's so bad, you know?
3: Man.
0: Damn.
3: You just can't give it up. It really is. It's funny. Like, this is one of your
6: accounts. We got a minute and a half.
3: It's still out in the headlines. No, LeVar, just you're the only one still talking about it.
6: We got a minute and a half. I just figured out. You know, Jonas has been doing the pot stirring. Like, his new patented move is doing the pot stirring. That's his wrestling move. That's his finisher, right? I just was just, you know, joining in. I felt left out. I mean, don't get on me because we got a short segment, and I hit y'all with a short segment topic. There we go. Bam.
0: What was the initial bet? Was it week one? Was that
3: it was week one.
0: I mean, you think, LeVar,
6: there have been no headlines. Hey,
0: you think you could,
3: no, LeVar? You guys LeVar's right. Doing his best.
6: He's no,
3: doing
6: LeVar his best is not trying to keep it
0: do
6: going.
0: Do you think you could? Do you think you could keep this up for another month?
6: Of me doing it,
0: yeah.
6: And joking around?
0: Yeah.
6: 100%. I'll randomly shoot you guys with it.
3: You're going to have to.
6: I just randomly hit y'all with it just now. You know what I mean? I'll randomly, just because it's for jokes. It's for S and giggles. I mean, think about it. Nobody cares, which is crazy because depending on who it is, it's like we tried to impeach a president over far less. Just saying.
0: Can a guy smoke a cigar?
6: All that man was doing was getting his shoes checked. And we ain't wanting for president no more. He wasn't in Sedona. We are Fox Sports.
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26: What's happening, fellow sports fans? It's Andy West. Let's look back on this day in sports history, August 7th. We'll start today in 1999. Wade Boggs, playing for the Tampa Bay Devil Rays, hits a home run off Indians pitcher Chris Haney to give him 3,000 hits for his career. It was the first time a player hit a home run for his 3,000th hit and was the first notable moment in the early history of the Devil Rays. Boggs would be inducted into the Hall of Fame in 2005. Sticking with Hall of Famers, today in 2004, Greg Maddux becomes the 22nd pitcher in Major League history to reach 300 victories, leading the Chicago Cubs to an 8-4 victory over the San Francisco Giants. And today in 2016, Manny Machado becomes only the second player in Major League history to homer in the first, second, and third innings, driving in a career-high

0: also won 8 in a row. They cruised past the Marlins 11-3 to complete the 3-game sweep. In the NFL, at the Hall of Fame preseason game, the Panthers took down the Cardinals 33-30 thanks to their rookie quarterback, Haynes King, who scored the rushing touchdown as time expired. He also threw for 180 yards and 2 touchdowns. And in the WNBA, it was Chelsea Gray who hit the game-winning 3 as the Aces beat the Fever in overtime 86-84. I'm Monty Bolaños.
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0: What?
1: They don't all sound the same. That's messed up.
0: It is a good song. I ain't gonna lie.
1: But you're onto something though. And all kind of similar ways, I guess is a way to put it. 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LeVar Arrington, Brady Quinn, Jonas Knox with you on the iHeartRadio app. You can find us on hundreds of affiliates all across the country is where you can listen to us. We are going to take you all the way up until the end of this hour, 9 a.m. Eastern time, 6 o'clock Pacific. And if you're listening on the podcast, we appreciate you doing so. Obviously, some football last night. Fun little Hall of Fame game. The star of the show was Haynes King, who delivered the game-winning touchdown run. A lot of people are big fans of King James. I'm a big fan of King Haynes. So we will celebrate him. Carson Beck performed well. A lot of people are big fan of...
2: I thought he was the star of the game. But yeah. I guess,
0: Yeah.
1: Okay. He's something. That's for
2: his strikingly good looks and all that, I guess. Oh,
3: no. Hey, man. Coach LaForce said he's been... That's what he's been looking like in practice. He said what you saw in the games, what he's been seeing. So, they gave Jacoby Brissett the deal. Doesn't mean Carson Beck can't eventually become the guy or start and be the guy. So,
2: can I just say this? Jacoby Brissett was sitting over there on that bench and looking like somebody's, somebody's uncle at the family reunion that was waiting on his plate, man. But I would not be comfortable pulling the I'm a vet starting quarterback card. I wouldn't use it. And that's the first thing I thought. I like saw him sitting there and I'm like, man, bro, like you're just now getting your extension or whatever. Like, bro, get one series in. Do not allow for yourself to be sat out because in some cases you can look at it truly as, we're resting our vets. We're resting our old heads. In some cases, that is very true. They're protecting their vets. In some cases, it's just a slight start to a phase out. It's just a slight understanding or maybe a making it clear that you're not the future of this team. And then you have a player go out there and show out the way that Beck did. He had to have been sitting there like, man, maybe I should have suited up. Maybe I should have took some reps just to make sure that they know that, I'm the guy for now.
1: Can I ask you?
3: Let me ask this though. What's the upside of that?
2: For him going out there?
3: He's already the guy.
2: Maybe maintaining his job a little bit longer than what he might have originally kept it for.
1: He already got paid.
3: I don't. He already got paid. I don't believe that a team looks at a guy and goes, "Hey, he played. Beck played great in the pre." Like the coach came out and said, "This is what he's been doing in practice." So think about that. They've been watching this in practice.
2: But you got practice players, Q. You know that people. Some.

0: players right, look like but all Americans in practice.
1: It doesn't change the point of
0: the game.
1: Okay, but you're not hearing me. It doesn't change the point of fact that they've been watching this. They've been seeing this. They still paid Jacoby. They still did the deal. So none of what you're saying matters, because whatever you thought of last night, just because Carson Beck played and played well and Jacoby didn't play, it doesn't matter. They already paid him. Like, they already made this decision based on everything they've seen.
0: It matters what I'm saying, for one, because it's coming from me. That makes it matter, like, immediately upon even a point being made, is that it just came from me. So
2: I agree.
0: It matters.
1: Relatable.
0: All right. Thank you. Secondly, I'm going to push back on that, because you guys can say he's already gotten paid, and I understand that. I agree with you 100% on the fact that, you know what, win, lose, or draw, he already got paid. That's fine. But if I'm a competitor, if this thing means something to me, and just getting paid and sitting on the sideline, which is something I've had to get used to doing, and I get an opportunity to be a starter, maybe starting matters more. Maybe it does. And I understand the whole, we've been seeing this from Beck. I get that. But this was the first time they've seen him in a real game situation where he's not protected by the whistles as much. He is, but not as much. And you get to see if he can handle the lights and if he can handle being a quarterback in the National Football League. And for what it's worth, in the first preseason game of the year, I think anybody who watched the game came away with the idea and the notion that Carson Beck can play in the league. That, to me, if I'm Jacoby Brissett, if y'all want to approach it the way y'all say, oh, he's paid already. Oh, they feel good about it anyway. They saw him in practice. So it don't matter. I got my job. I don't think Jacoby Brissett is secure enough in a job in the position of being a starter to take that approach.
1: Here's the last thing I'd point out is now, are you going to start behind the second offensive line? Is that what you want him to do?
0: Huh?
1: The starting offensive line for Arizona didn't start.
3: Como?
1: So do you want him to go out there behind the backups?
0: I mean, that's a great point. I mean, if you throw that information
1: watch the
0: into,
1: game,
0: if
1: you watch throw the that, game, then you'll notice that. Like it doesn't make any sense. Like, if he's got the starting job already and they've paid him $15.5 million a week ago, guaranteed.
0: Okay. All right.
1: It's like you want to get to week one. Week one's what matters, right? Like, if he's going to hit what he can earn, like, he needs to get to week one healthy.
0: I'll take that.
3: I'll
0: take if they sat all the starters out. They sat his line out and he didn't go in. I get that.
2: I also think that Carson Beck's going to get an opportunity to start this year. Like, if he's healthy, because it's similar to the Shador Deshaun Watson discussion, where Deshaun Watson's going to get the first go because they paid him. But at some point, if it goes sideways and there's no long-term future with Jacoby Brissett or Deshaun Watson or fill in the blank of other veteran quarterback, yeah, they'll let Carson Beck, you know, run the show for a little bit here. Why not? So, hey, he'll get his opportunity, and they'll probably be in the market to draft a quarterback next year anyway. So, you know, it's too bad. But he had a good first performance. Him and Haynes King, you know, balling out on Thursday Night Football in the Hall of Fame game.
0: Carson Beck, that's all I'm going to say. I think we might have saw something. We might look back on this performance 5-6 years from now and be like, y'all remember when y'all was joking around about, well, they've been saying they've been seeing this, and, you know, I mean, I guess it would lend to the point of him having a great career if they've been seeing it, but
4: Sticks Picks.
0: Carson Beck might be that guy.
3: Oh, yeah.
0: He might be that guy, bro. He is fearless as hell. That dude was slinging that thing. He was dealing out there.
3: Down. Just put that in your pipe and smoke it, Brady.
0: Hey, when he sat that ball in there on that sideline route and sat it in there early enough, like on point where the cat could catch the ball and get himself ready to take the big hit that he took, he didn't just hang him out there. Like, it wasn't where he had to, like, go reach for it and it became like one of them scary moment hits. Like, he put that ball on that man's hands with him having enough time to actually take the big hit that came his way. I was impressed. I ain't gonna lie. I did not want to see anything that was entertaining in a preseason game because I was out. I was getting me a cheesesteak and it was good. And I was drinking my Modelo and my Long Island. I double fisted last night. And I'm just trying to say, I was not trying to be as entertained. I'm telling you, they had the sound up on the game. When I heard Collinsworth, I told the owner, cause it's one of my little small watering.
1: Hey, by the way, what Collinsworth sound like, Jonas?
5: I mean, I got to tell you, watching Carson Beck, you talk to Mike LaFleur and he speaks glowingly about it. And then you see, like, just zips it right in there. I mean, he's got the arm. He's got the ability. I'm telling you, you got to watch out for this Carson Beck.
0: That's pretty good. But if you had to turn it up a little bit, though, he had the volume up on his voice last night. And we had to turn him down and turn the music up. It was Line Dance Thursday yesterday. Just got to tell you, man, I don't know. He just turned me like, I was like, thing? He can't be this excited about a preseason game, man. You can't. I'm sorry. But he was. And I ain't like it.
2: Hey, I commend him. You know?
0: All right.
2: I commend him, man. That's somebody who wants to give it the same treatment you would give a regular season game or a playoff game. And he did it.
0: Yeah, you're right. And you, that, I mean, I get it. You're right. I'm probably wrong for my stance on it. You're 100% right. He should give it the same energy. You're right. And you know what? I get the same energy. And so does, the Nissan Frontier. Just so y'all know, I just wanted to make sure y'all understand. I respect a pickup, a good pickup, a well-built pickup that gets the job done without making a fuss. That's the Nissan Frontier. I throw my cowboy hat on and go do line dancing on Thursdays because I can get there for a truck that's built for my work week, but loads me up and gets me ready for my weekends. That's the Nissan 2026 Frontier.
2: All right. So let's have this conversation. Jason Light, the GM of the Tampa Bay Buccaneers. He's got a couple of issues. One of them is Vita Vea. The other is Baker Mayfield. Baker Mayfield wanted a long-term deal done before training camp. It didn't get done. And so he had comments, I believe last week about it not getting done and says he's going to ball out and the price tag's only going to go up, so on and so forth. So Jason Light, the GM, spoke yesterday at training camp, and he talked about the negotiations with Baker and then also the potential of the franchise tag next year.
6: Well, I'm not going to get in specifics about the contract and all that stuff, but yeah, we do think he is, and we love Baker. Our feelings for Baker haven't changed. You know, the franchise tag is a tool. It's an option. It's not, you know, necessarily something you want to plan on doing, but you have to in this business. You have to plan on things. You know, 100 different things can go, 100 different directions, but it is an option, and we could plan and we could do it.
2: So, franchise quarterback, he thinks he is, and potentially they're going to get the franchise tag. I mean, I don't see him going anywhere. I mean, I think, you know, that this does feel like it's headed towards the potential of, you know, him sticking around maybe next year and they tag him. I just don't know why they would turn, unless this year just goes awful and they've got an opportunity to draft their quarterback of the future. I don't know why you would go any other direction than try to keep Baker, you know, for at least another year.
1: They're in a tough spot.
0: Go ahead. I was just going to say, why would you make a commitment like that knowing that the potential of having a new staff is looming? I think that's what makes it such a tough spot to be in, is that how do you make a decision on your quarterback if you don't know what you're going to do with your coach? That to me is the reason why it's now the Vea part is that's, I don't know, you know, they got to work that one out. But as it applies to your quarterback, if you're going into a situation like you just explained, Jonas, where they're not having a good season and they're failing, then you got to assume that they're probably going to go in a different direction with a coaching staff. If they're going to go in a different direction with a coaching staff, why would you lock a quarterback into a long-term deal when you bring in a different coach? What, now you got to talk to that. You have a specific group of coaches that's like, yeah, you know, we can work with Baker. We can try to make it work with him versus, well, you're at the end of his contract anyway. So let's just start anew. Let him bring in the quarterback he wants to bring in. I think that would be the most sensible approach. And knowing that you're in that position, then you got to let this season play out to see if you're going to keep the coaching staff. And if now it becomes a conversation, once that falls in place with the coach, now it falls in place to do we go a different direction with the quarterback or do we keep, and that's going to come with the coach and the GM.
2: Why you're trying to fire Todd Bowles all the time.
0: I'm not trying to fire him. I'm just telling you how I see it.
1: No, and I can see that. I definitely can see that. I think it feels like they're holding down the fort because what's hiding or lurking behind the scenes is ownership. And ownership might be saying to themselves, like, look, guys, we've got a great draft class next year, quarterbacks. We love Baker. We feel good about Baker, but let's look at where he's at in his career, where we're at. And are we willing to really commit to him in this major capacity like he wants when we didn't feel necessarily great about how he played last year, regardless of the injuries and so forth? Cause that's going to be their argument. And they're just going to say, look, like if we feel like we've maybe seen his ceiling and he's not going to be able to get back to those numbers, he's not going to be able to get back to that, then I'm not sure we want to, you know, exert ourselves this season. And if he's going to take this hard stance, then he's kind of giving us an out. Like, I would be willing to bet the Glazer family is having similar conversations to that. And on the flip side, you know, look, Baker's an emotional guy. He plays that way. I think how things have been handled from a business perspective in the past, whether it's with Cleveland or now Tampa, he's very upfront. He's very open about it. And, you know, he's the type of guy that lets that play a factor. And I'm hoping for his sake, that they can still give him the deal he wants or he'll accept in the next couple of weeks before the season, even though he set that fictitious deadline and now he seems intent on just playing out the year. It's just odd. Like if they offered you what you want ultimately, or maybe not as long, but you know, $100 million, like you're going to say no to a guaranteed $100 million at signing. It seems tough to turn down. So my whole thing is it feels like between his situation, Vita Vea, Mike Evans moving on, that this team is in a bit of a state of flux because they're not sure if they're going to be rebuilding with a rookie quarterback next year or continuing on with Baker. And here's the only thing I'd say about this that gets lost oftentimes when these negotiations get public and they don't go the way the player necessarily wants is there are some teams who will be happy to have Baker prove them wrong. And I mean, Jerry Jones did this with Dak Prescott and Dak Prescott was able to cash in on it. But there are some teams and ownership groups that are like, hey man, go prove me wrong then. If you don't like the deal we've offered you, what we thought was fair, go out there, play well, prove us wrong. We'll put the franchise tag that will give us more time to negotiate a mega deal for you. And we'll go from there. Like there are some organizations that are okay in doing that or they have no issue doing that. Like we talked earlier this week about the Bijan Robinson contract. And there's some teams that don't want to set a precedent of doing a new deal with 2 years left on a deal because they look at that and they say, well, then every single agent and every single player that has 2 years left on his deal after he has a good year is going to say, pay me more. And I'll go back to, well, we just did this deal a couple of years ago or a few years ago. Like you still are under contract. Like I'm really happy for you. But until we get closer to you actually being able to leave, like we're not going to do this. So that's the part of the conversation is, you know, once you set a precedent from an ownership group or an agent, it then sets the tone for every other agent and player after that. And I think the tough part for where Tampa's at is you kind of already saw the writing on the wall with Mike Evans leaving. And now we're seeing it with Vita Vea in that situation, what his agent said, how he doesn't see really a path forward, but a trade. Again, could be just posturing, but at the end of the day, that's what's becoming public. And with Baker, something kind of similar. So I look at this and just say, I feel like this bodes poorly for this upcoming season because if things don't get off to a good start, to your point, LeVar, like Todd Bowles, how he's viewed amongst the fan base, how he's viewed amongst ownership, he could be on the hot seat. And then obviously Baker, you know, they might be looking at him saying like, yeah, we'd just rather start over and we're going to be in a position to draft someone that we can start over with based on how talented next year's draft class is going to be at quarterback.
2: My problem is I've got just a bad feeling about Tampa this year, but in that division, a bad feeling could still win you the division. So like, yeah. I don't know. It's just, it feels like one of those, you could see an 8-9, 9-8 team win the division there. And I don't know who else would be a potential threat, whether it's Carolina or, you know, whether Atlanta figures things out because they've got their own quarterback issues and whatnot. I don't know. Something feels off there with the Bucs, but you know, we will.
0: Something feels off about the NFC South.
2: Yeah, sure does, man.
0: All of it.
2: That whole division could use some Botox. Just like do whatever you need to do to pretty it up. Enough's enough here.
1: You have to be careful. Sometimes you put too much botulism in your forehead, then you end up looking like a plastic doll at 25.
2: Huh. It's just class. All right, both it is two pros and a cup of Joe
0: say
2: here.
0: Say it like that. Say it like that, Jonah. Both of them. That's one word.
2: Both of them down.
0: Both them down.
2: It is two pros and a cup of Joe here on Fox Sports Radio. LeVar Arrington, Brady Quinn, Jonah Stocks with you. Coming up next here, though, somebody is still a superstar after all these years, and it's yours right here on FSR.
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9: What's up, fools? 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

0: Sports Radio, LeVar Arrington, Brady Quinn, Jonas Knox with you here. Coming up a little over 15 minutes from now, we are going to have another edition of The Leftovers. That'll be yours right here on FSR. And by the way, you can check us out on YouTube. Just search Two Pros FSR within YouTube. Again, that's Two Pros FSR. Hit the subscribe button. After you've done that, tap the thumbs up icon and comment away. Whether you agree or disagree, let us know what you think. Again, just search Two Pros FSR. That's the number Two Pros FSR on YouTube, and subscribe. So apparently Odell Beckham Jr. is performing well in training camp with the New York Giants. And he spoke about his development and spoke about where he was at this stage of his career yesterday.
1: I'm just trying to be present each and every day and prove to myself that I am who I know I am. Everybody likes to talk about, oh, is he going to be this, that? And I'm like, you know, LeBron James used to take off before the free throw line. And now if he's taking off with his foot right in front of it, he's still got a different game, but he's still playing at a high level. I believe that I can play at a high level.
0: I don't get it. I know that there's the popularity from that catch he had, and he had a really good start to his career, but I don't get the, hey man, OBJ's back stuff. Like, I don't, you know, the LeBron James comparison. I just don't, it's been a really, really long time.
2: That did it for you? The LeBron, the free throw line, that did it for you?
0: Like, I don't understand why there's still any sort of a, like, hey, we'll give it a shot. But it's like, you see these reports come out, like OBJ impressing at camp, OBJ, like, why, like, is this all just because he was popular back in the day and this just continues on? It's like the Josh Gordon discussion years ago where it's like, man, they Josh Gordon. It's like, well, yeah, he had that 1 year, but it's been a long time. And for whatever reason, it's still a topic of conversation. I don't understand. Like, he hasn't, like, it's been a really long time since you've seen anything that's even close to what OBJ was in his prime. And yet there's still some hope that he's going to get back to that point. And I just don't know where that comes from.
3: Well, you have to have that hope, right? You have to have that, like, kind of confidence or crazy irrational thought that people on the outside don't have. Otherwise, you'll never be able to accomplish it. I mean, that's the truth. Like, for all those guys who played last night, there's probably some people who told them in their life they'd never be able to make it the NFL. There's probably some coaches, people who doubted them, teachers, or who knows, opponents who doubted them. They have to think different. You have to think in a very crazy, unique way that you're going to be able to beat the odds, because the odds are without a doubt against you. So it doesn't matter if it's, Odell Beckham Jr., you know, at this point in stage in his career after injuries, everything else, or any of those young guys last night or other guys who are trying to make a team right now. You know, their mindset is just, it's different. Like, it can't be like the normal person who's going to say, well, you know, like, only about 3% of guys are able to, like, you can't dive into that stuff. Cause if you do, you'll be consumed with the negativity. You'll be consumed with everything that, you know, people at the pro level do when they point out what you can do or what you're not or what you don't still have anymore. So he's got to stay in this kind of, you know, blinders on mode of not listening to anything of the noise of the outside and just focus on how he can get back to the best version of himself again. Cause I mean, when he was at his top of his game, he was a hell of a player. He was a difference maker.
2: OBJ plays the game and he fits his role within the reality TV show. And sometimes it's not about how good you are talent wise. It's about how you entertain the audience. What audience have you created and what community have you grown during your time? He had a cult-like moment. He had a cult classic moment in sports history. It made him a cult following hero. And in a time where being an influencer and leveraging social media and using it as a tool, there are very few people who did it better than OBJ. He captured our imaginations with doing the acrobatics in football. You want to know how influential OBJ is or was? Imagine Chris Carter, guys like Chris Carter, guys like Randy Moss were snagging one-hand grabs for years. for years. And we just said they had good hands. Oh, that was a great catch. Good catch, da-da-da. OBJ did it, and he totally evolutionized how receivers would go about grabbing catches. It's like you try to find the style and the pizzazz and the excitement connected to the way OBJ caught that pass. And then after the way he caught passes after, his style points were phenomenal. And so to me, when you look at him, it's not about seeing if he, you know what it is? It's like the Mike Tyson effect. Like there ain't no reason why, even if you thought for 2 seconds he was going to beat up Jake Paul in that fight, for 2 seconds, the minute he interviewed with his son and that man walked off with a black knee brace and
3: showing
2: a black,
3: us his ass. Yeah.
2: And a
3: showing
2: black matching jock strap with that ass showing.
0: He's got his
2: mud. You should have tuned
0: ass.
2: Out. You should have tuned out.
3: Is that what you're
2: out.
3: Saying
2: but,
3: now?
2: But well, here's the thing. But much like Mike Tyson, in your mind, you still felt like that catch can still happen.
0: Okay, but well,
2: that toe tap swag, that one handed grab, it can still happen. And you want to watch to see if he can still do it.
0: Hey, and by the way, just for the record, you know who was on the call when that catch was made? Chris Collinsworth. I just want to say, he's part of this. Like, he's part of the, hey, that's the greatest catch I've ever seen. It was Sunday Night Football. It was an incredible catch. At some point, though, shouldn't production matter more than popularity? Because I always thought this, when they were with Cleveland together, Jarvis Landry was a better, more dependable wide receiver than Odell Beckham Jr. And it wasn't even close. Jarvis Landry hasn't played in like 3 or 4 years, and his numbers are by far and away better than Odell Beckham Jr.'s. And yet there was no real buzz surrounding Jarvis Landry. And it's got to be because Odell Beckham had that play on that stage and in that market.
2: Against Dallas.
3: Yep. Without a doubt.
2: You got to think it was a perfect storm.
3: It was a lightning strike. That's what it was. It was a lightning strike because, you know, if you're not playing, because think about to your point about Randy Moss and Chris Carter. I mean, arguably, I wouldn't just call them the greatest show on turf, but they weren't far from, you know, a version of that. They were phenomenal. Like anyone who remembers those Vikings back then, Robert Smith and other, some of the players who were part of that offense, they were some of the most fun football to ever watch. I mean, hell, honestly, like that's one of the reasons that made me so intrigued by Tyrone Willingham to go to Notre Dame. You know, because he had was running that system from Denny Green and everything else that they were doing there. So, you know, when you think about the impact it had, it was incredible. But it's the lightning strike of, to what Jonas said, Sunday Night Football. You're the New York Giants. You're playing the Dallas Cowboys. Everyone's seeing it in that moment, in that market, and also in a time in our society when it can be passed along the way it could be. I mean, LeVar, to your point, like if people could go back and watch all the highlights and like that Randy Moss or Chris Carter used to have back in the day, in particular on those Vikings teams, I mean, that would be going viral all the time.
2: All the time.
3: I mean, like you still have a segment calls, he got mossed because like that was a thing back then that everyone knew about, but now it's become popular with the young cats because they're like, oh, wait, this is pretty sweet. It's like, yeah, that was like every Sunday. And it's not to take away from the catch or Odell Beckham, his career, because I do, again, when he's healthy and he's capable of it, he could be a really good player. But the market he played in and the timing of all that, it was one of those unique, like probably not once in a lifetime, but maybe once in his lifetime type plays and how it played out and brought him fandom or stardom. And now he finds himself like, yeah, I've got to earn my way back. Just, you know, being a football player.
0: It's Jadeveon Clowney in that hit against Michigan.
3: Yeah, that's a great comparison. That's a great comparison.
2: It is.
0: Because if you look
2: at it's a cult classic.
0: Like that was like that's the play you remember him from. Like that's
3: well, and not to like paste LeVar, but dude, think about some of your highlights. If they were during an era like Jadeveon Clowney's where you had social media where the internet was so much more prevalent and everything else that could spread the way it would, how many times would dudes be jumping over the line to block kicks? How many times would guys be jumping over the line to go after the quarterback, running back, and doing some of the things you did?
2: And they did.
3: Like all that stuff would be viral all the time.
2: Yeah, it would have. It would.
3: But now the problem is it wasn't in HD. We didn't have it to be able to circulate that stuff. So like, you know, it comes around, but like you see it every, you know, every so often, but it's like they don't understand like this game has been played by a lot of greats before them in a very similar fashion.
2: Yeah. It's true story, true words. But people want to see it. They want to see if the hero, the dude that created dancing trends and all that stuff, like that was a trend in New York. Like even with Victor Cruz, Victor Cruz was a dope football player, but he became like a more iconic figure because he was doing things that hit in a market where you could become a social iconic influencer if you did it in that market for some reason.
0: But what if it was the Jets?
2: No.
0: See, it's like same building.
3: No, but I'll disagree with that. I mean, think about Joe Namath. Brought him a Super Bowl. I'm just saying Broadway Joe is Broadway Joe and everything that
2: today,
3: came along with that.
2: He's Broadway Joe.
3: I get that, but what I'm saying to you is if there was plays and play like players to that degree where they had that sort of success, they would. Mm. I mean, people don't realize like I think Joe Namath had a negative touchdown interception ratio.
0: Yeah.
3: Mm. Yeah, it's like statistically speaking, it's like when you really compare his stats to others out there, like you know, people used to compare their stats to Troy Aikman's, who's a Hall of Famer. And you sit there and it's like, well, okay, let's look at Troy's career to Joe Namath. I mean, I don't know that it's fair to compare eras necessarily, but if we want to go down that road, you can go look at like, you know, basically how Joe made his name, you know, making a guarantee, right? Like, but if he's not in that market, does it work out the same? Probably not.
2: I'm trying to think of Curtis Martin. I mean, and he wasn't even an original New York Jet, but he definitely came in with the swag the following.
3: I was going to say, I actually remember him more. I know he played way longer with the Jet. Yeah, just because I remember when he first burst out on the scene and all that, but he had a more successful, longer career with the Jets.
0: If Fred Taylor's a Giant, Hall of Famer?
2: If Fred Taylor's a what?
0: A New York Giant, Hall of Famer?
2: Yes. A Giant. A Jaguar? Yeah. Giant, yeah.
0: Just think about that.
2: Yes. Not a Jet.
0: That shouldn't be the case. Like, that shouldn't happen, but it's part of it.
2: I mean, even Tony Boselli. Like, look how long it took for Boselli to get it. If he's a New York Giant, is he in the Hall of Fame way earlier?
0: Yeah.
2: You know what I mean? We might even be calling in greatest offensive tackle outside of Orlando Pace or Walter Jones. Right? Like, but he was in Jacksonville. Just saying, markets do matter. But I still think, again, OBJ is a product of right place, right time, and give him credit. He knew he made the catch, he made the play, but he also did something that a lot of young athletes are learning and paying attention to doing now, which is building and growing your brand in the moment. Name, image, and likeness value matters. And he did it before it was even a legal thing to do in terms of, as an athlete, monetizing your brand.
0: And so, I think he did it in crypto, which was way ahead of his time.
2: He did do it in crypto. Yeah, a lot of people said he was wrong for doing that. You know, they gave him the blues for it.
0: I don't know. Seemed like maybe he should have still done it the old-fashioned way. But, hey, to each their own. It is two pros and a cup of Joe here on Fox Sports Radio. LeVar Arrington, Brady Quinn, Jonas Knox with you. Coming up next here, though, we will close up shop on this Football Friday with another edition of The Leftovers here on FSR. But you know everything about your favorite players, their stats, their contract, even their injury history. 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
14: In the NFL, it only took 2 days for Bijan Robinson to be eclipsed as the highest paid running back in league history as the Lions and Jahmyr Gibbs announced their new deal yesterday. 3 years, $67.5 million that could reach $75.75 and $51.5 of that is guaranteed. We had our first preseason game last night with the Panthers winning it as time expired 33-30 over the Cardinals in the Hall of Fame game. Week one of the preseason officially starts Thursday, August 13th. In baseball, the Red Sox keep finding ways to win, becoming the first team in history to score in five consecutive innings in the ninth inning or later, beating the White Sox 12-11 in the 13th inning and getting their win streak to 8 in a row. The Braves also won their 8th straight, beating the Marlins 11-3, and the Phillies kept pace with a 7-3 win over the Nationals with Christopher Sanchez, the first pitcher to reach 15 wins on the season. I'm Andy West with your iHeartRadio Sports Report.
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16: Hey, you know how the world's kind of in a real scary place right now with the horrible stories we hear about every week? I'm Robert Evans. I'm a journalist, and I cover the international fascist movement. And in 2019, July of that year, I decided to do something a little bit different. Instead of covering horror, I wanted to go look for hope. And I found it in a place you might find kind of unlikely, northeastern Syria. The region I visited is known as Rojava, and when the Western media covers it, they mostly just refer to these people as the Kurds. Since 2013, a loose alliance of revolutionaries over there have been fighting to not just drive back ISIS, but to establish something of a utopia, an egalitarian, feminist, eco-conscious community in a place that previously had known mostly war and terror. In the Women's War, I'll take you to this place, and I'll introduce you to the revolutionaries fighting to build it. 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Follow me as I travel to a land of war and hope, a place trapped on the edge of utopia and oblivion. I'm Robert Evans. 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
7: 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Who were they? What made them so notorious? How did the internet, or sometimes the algorithm, choose them? And what does a person do when they're suddenly confronted with more attention than the human psyche can handle? Take The Dress, a story that went uber viral in early 2015 in spite of being, well, kind of a boring optical illusion. A mother of the bride in Scotland took a picture of a dress she was thinking about wearing to her daughter's wedding. But she saw the dress as blue with black lace, and her daughter saw it as white with gold lace. One BuzzFeed post later, every single person on the internet was talking about the dress. But to me, the dress is a story about the last couple of months when the internet was still sort of fun. It was shortly before the stories that spread across the internet stopped being driven by exploited millennials with useless arts degrees and started being decided by algorithms hell-bent on growing internet usership at all costs. 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With the team at Cool Zone Media, we're taking these characters' 16th minute of fame to see what their moment meant to them and what it says about us.
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5: Here's the leftovers.
0: All right, Larray, what do we got?
17: Well, fellas, you need to be watching out for scammers. And, well, maybe the scammers should be watching out as well. A 24-year-old was found unalive in a swimming pool in New Jersey. He was accused of running a million-dollar fake e-commerce scheme that specifically targeted professional former athletes. He was selling steaks in fake online web stores. Three former NFL players reported losing more than $1 million combined. Former Giants linebacker Tay Crowder, I think is how you say his
2: name. Tay Crowder.
17: Yeah, yep, he lost Tay his Crowder. Entire $500,000 savings.
0: Jeez. And yeah. So this guy ended up
2: unalived in the pool.
0: Yeah.
17: Yeah, at a home. It didn't say his home. It just said a home.
2: Some people were speculating, basically saying that, you know, you think 2026 cats would learn how to swim, you know.
0: Well, I was going to say, like, all that just, money he made, he couldn't afford a snorkel.
2: Yeah, all he had to do was get Amazon. Some swim lessons. You know what I mean? Like, yeah. Just get some lessons, man.
3: Hey, Jonas, when's the last time you snorkeled?
0: Oh, not a big snorkel guy.
3: Never. Let me guess, never.
0: No, I've snorkeled before. Yeah, I've
2: Underwater. You really?
0: Yeah.
2: You were able to push the water out of your pipe?
0: Yeah. That was my
2: blow
0: hole.
2: Blew it out real good? Yeah. You blow hold it?
0: Yeah.
2: Okay, good for you.
0: But I'm saying, like, this guy made all that money. You could go on Amazon and buy a pair, you know, some floaties for, like, $4. They're not that expensive. Go to a CVS. I'm just saying.
2: We're not supposed to be laughing in a situation where somebody is unalive, but I'm just saying.
17: Yes, and the man who was found deceased previously denied the allegations. He says that the funds just hadn't come back yet profit-wise and that there's no criminal activity. And no criminal charges were actually filed before he died. And the authorities are looking into his cause of death.
2: You think they'll figure it out? You think somebody murked him?
0: Seems a little suspect.
17: Seems a little fishy to me.
2: How you figure out Was it some cameras that nobody was aware of? You know, these Ring cameras, they all over the place. They're so easy to use.
17: It's the Flock cameras, too, now, too.
0: The what?
17: The Flock cameras. I think that's what they're called. They're on the corners now.
0: Oh.
17: Watching everyone, everything, yeah.
2: And,
17: all the time.
2: And your cell phone technology. Like
17: watching.
2: Where were you pinging at the time the dude was swimming?
0: But
2: the
0: problem is they've got all these cameras out now, but people are still committing crimes.
2: Yeah, you know what? Yeah.
0: Like,
2: just, I don't know.
3: I think it's the nature of how they're using it. I believe in the one case, the guy had traveled across the state lines to Michigan where marijuana is legal, but they tracked him back into Wisconsin and then pulled him over. Mm-mm. That was more of the issue. It's like, all right, how are we using the Flock cameras? Should we be following people like that? It feels like Big Brother's getting a little too involved there.
0: How do you guys feel about red light cameras?
2: I think they stink. I was living in D.C. when all of that was taken.
3: If we really want to get into a philosophical conversation, I'm all for rotaries, like roundabouts. Like I don't know why we need any intersections. Like I would rather just have a roundabout or rotary. One, it's really hard if you're going to try to speed through there. Good luck.
17: Ooh,
3: and two, it keeps a consistent flow of traffic without using electricity and all the other BS you have to deal with.
2: That's interesting.
0: Oh.
3: Yeah. I mean, it was something that was...
2: Merge in, huh?
3: Yeah, dude, it's not hard. They do it all the time in other European cities. Yeah. There's in other places too. You look at it and you go, they don't need a four-way stop. This could be a roundabout. I have no idea why they don't just do that.
0: Wow.
2: Yeah. That might be too complicated for some people.
3: That's the thing, is it's actually
2: what
3: super
2: do I do
3: simple.
2: Here?
3: It's like we need Jim? To like make things complicated.
0: There's a roundabout that we've taken a couple of times up north when we go to Solvang. Every time I miss it, every single time I miss the because I'm
2: See,
0: just
2: there
0: not.
2: You go.
0: I'm not used to it. I'm
3: and
0: not
3: that's
0: used
3: the problem.
0: To it.
3: Is if you can't there figure you out go. A roundabout, you shouldn't have a license. Okay,
0: because
3: you're a big old dummy. It's like the people who are like, I don't know how to buckle my seatbelt on an airplane.
0: Rude.
3: Let me just come back there, then beat you over the head with it because
0: that's
3: you're a
0: rude.
3: Dummy and you shouldn't be able to fly on this plane.
0: Hey, that's rude.
2: You big dummy.
17: Pass my stupid stick.
0: Damn.
17: Someone's getting smacked.
3: Really? Dang. Are we having issues with seatbelts on airplanes now? Is that?
2: Dang. Only if you need two seatbelts to get it on. Dang.
3: Oh, okay.
0: Well, I'm really going to do this.
2: Stop. Have a great weekend, everyone.
17: Bye, guys.
2: $10, Jonas. 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
2: Your daughter just had her first breakup. Do you A, put yourself in her shoes?
3: How could he do this to you? And for Sheila, she has split ends.
2: B, console her.
3: Oh, sweetie, this is going to happen a lot. 4, maybe 5 more times before you get married.
2: C, take charge.
3: Got to get this all straightened out. Keep a little talking to man, mano a mano. Hey, Steve, it's now a good time? No? Okay, no problem. Bye.
2: Or D, help her find a new boyfriend.
3: I know a great place to meet boys. The internet. Nice, single, boy.

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0: College football Hall of Famer LeVar Arrington. It's two pros and a cup of joe.
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0: And just like that, we are off and running here. It is Two Pros and a Cup of Joe, Fox Sports Radio. He's LeVar Arrington. That guy's Brady Quinn. I'm Jonas Knox with you. You can always find this show on the iHeartRadio app. You can stream us there wherever you happen to be. You can find us on hundreds of affiliates all across the country. If you are listening to the podcast, we appreciate you doing so. But if you're joining us live, we'll be taking you all the way up until 9 a.m. Eastern time, 6 o'clock Pacific here. And how the hell are we feeling here on this Friday morning?
1: How about that game last night? Football's back, baby.
0: I'm talking
1: Football
0: about.
1: Is back.
0: Woo! Talking about.
2: They did score some points.
0: Yep.
2: Oh, there you go.
1: Yeah, they did. And the finish and everything else. Haynes King. He's the white Lamar Jackson. He's the white Michael Jackson.
0: Yeah.
1: Wow.
0: Let me tell you something. There's a lot of...
1: Chris Collinsworth, man.
3: Wow.
0: He's an optimistic guy.
3: I didn't hear the call. As I told you guys before, usually don't.
1: Oh, no.
3: If I don't really banguish, and I don't really hear your call, but
1: dang,
0: what?
3: Yeah. I didn't hear him.
0: Why don't you bang?
1: What's that
0: with,
1: supposed to? You don't
0: NBC?
1: Bang with Chris Collinsworth?
3: I heard a little bit of it. I mean, it's just too much for a preseason game, is what I'll say. Like to try to create the excitement level, like they did, like it was a. Like it was a big time playoff
1: baby.
3: Game.
1: It's back. Yeah.
3: Yeah, it just didn't hit me that
1: Come
3: way.
1: On.
3: And it just kind of.
1: Yeah.
3: I don't know. I didn't hear the rest of the call. I did watch the game, didn't hear the call. Sorry.
0: Okay. But when we're dealing with, and listen, I thought the World Cup was fantastic, but just think about all the sporting events that we've discussed over the last several months.
3: Yeah.
0: That was football.
1: Okay. But again, LeVar didn't watch any of it, nor did he.
3: Correct. I did watch some of it.
0: All right, so let me
3: ask
0: you. I
3: just don't watch it the way like you geek dudes be watching it. Like y'all want to know sports so much. I love sports. I watch
1: it's technically
3: sports.
1: Our job. Technically.
3: Technically it's our job to know what happened within the sports and have an opinion on it within our parameter.
1: It's hard to categorize. You don't watch though.
3: I don't need to be this dude like y'all be trying to be. I don't watch all of this stuff. To the detail and the periods and commas and semicolons of what happens. That's just not how I get down. So I apologize if I'm not as enthusiastic about soccer like you got or golf, you know. Now, if y'all came at me with like cricket or stripping or something like that, I mean, I might get into it and look at it for the detail of the sport of it, you know, but I don't know.
0: Okay.
3: But I was happy about yesterday. I mean, I don't want to suck the air out of the energy out of the room. I was excited about yesterday's game and I watched it.
0: All right. So then let me ask you, because I got a phone call from somebody who was also a little bit taken aback by the excitement of Chris Collinsworth.
3: It was kind of over the top for a preseason
0: and,
3: game.
0: And I'll just say who it was. It was my brother Tyrone. He's white.
3: What's up, Ty?
0: And it's also his birthday today. So happy birthday,
3: happy
0: Tyrone.
3: Happy birthday, Ty.
0: I was in the store and he was not thrilled with just sort of the optimism and upbeat approach to everything. But I would just say this. There's a lot of players last night who will probably never, ever, ever appear on Sunday Night Football. Ever.
3: And that was their Sunday night?
0: Yeah, and they got the treatment. So I give NBC credit for that. They got the special treatment. And yeah, were they overselling some things? Sure. But you know what? What do you want him to do? Half-ass it?
3: It was some good football. It was some good football last night. Like, it was some good. You had a good mix of offense. You had a good mix of defense. It was a good game. I thought Carson Beck looked amazing. How much are they still waiting to pay Jacoby? They just paid him, right?
0: Yeah.
3: They gave him some. Whatever it is, I mean, maybe that makes sense why they didn't want to pay him. You just wanted to wait and see if he – I don't know.

0: know how high of a level Carson Beck can do it at, but it looks like he's fearless. He's willing to make throws that you got to make. He's a competitor at the pro level. Like, you can see that. Like, he has a feel and a rhythm for the game. And granted, maybe because it was a little bit of dinking and dunking, but he did take a shot. And I was happy that he took shots. And you know what? And you had the King kid on the other side, which, again, he's one of those guys you're talking about.
1: Brady, what's it? The Kang?
0: That's one of them guys you talk. Give him all the Kangs you can give him. Give him all the Lamar Jackson you can give him for now. Once we get out of preseason, you won't hear from the King.
1: Yeah, man, you can keep King James. I'll take King Haynes any day. Come on,
2: first off, we never know what happens if Bryce Young goes down. The Kang might be back in there.
0: I mean, it was a rush for a while, right? Like, it happened before with Rush. So no, I get it.
2: That was you. That was you.
0: It was the Rush takeover.
2: I was never on the Rush bandwagon, right? Outside of the actual band itself.
0: Okay.
1: Rush. I'm with you, Var.
0: Yeah,
1: you know. I'm with you. Was that Paula Abdul?
2: Today's Tom Sawyer. That Rush, I'm more apt to be, you know, a fan of. But
1: no, So then, at the very least, because, you know, undrafted, obviously Kenny Pickett started, but at the very least, you know, if you're Haynes King, you can't ask for a better presentation of, hey, man, if it doesn't work here, I got some skills. And he showed that he could throw the ball a little bit. It was, you know, kind of a run first approach at Georgia Tech, but he did go out there and the guy had a hell of a game. Scrambled. Well, won it at the buzzer. Good for him.
2: I also think people have to realize there's a commonality amongst Haynes King and Carson Beck. Carson Beck will be 25 in November this year. Haynes King's already 25. Like, these dudes are old as hell. I mean, Haynes King will be 26. He just turned 25. Excuse me. This past year, but they're coming into the league as rookies, much older. And when they're in their position, either a mid late round draft pick or a guy who got, you know, undrafted altogether. And it's not just quarterbacks. There's other players too who are staying longer, earning all they can in NIL for the reason you said. Like, in some cases, this might be the last football these guys ever play. They might not make the roster. They may never make another roster again. They may float around, go to the CFL. They may say, I'm done. I just want to go and, you know, find that next career. So it's interesting to see how these preseason games will be played, because, you know, football is an experimental sport, meaning you got to have experience. You got to get out there, go through the good and the bad in order to really kind of improve and feel that. And I think you're going to see, at least in preseason with some of these rookie quarterbacks, guys who are going to play better because they've played a lot more football and they're more prepared for the moment. And so that is, to me, a one good byproduct of NIL. Is it's actually allowed guys to stay longer in college, get as many reps as possible. I mean, Dante Moore, who's at Oregon still, he's a guy that I thought would have been playing in some of these preseason games as a rookie, but he wanted to come back for Oregon for another year. And it's easier to do that when you're being paid millions because you're able to do that. You know, you're able to have that there for you. So that is one thing that I thought kind of stood out when you're watching those guys, for the most part, how they took care of the football, how they moved the football, how they processed, how they worked the offense. It was very apparent that both guys were more mature than the younger guys out there. It's like, he's got a lot of ability, but he doesn't have any clue what he's looking at.
1: So, Haynes King's guaranteed money, if this is correct, it's from Spotrac, is in the range of $210,000 to $250,000. Like, what percentage of quarterbacks at D1 programs are making more?
2: Power four, all of them.
1: So, like, why would you go, you know?
2: I shouldn't say all of them. Like, Diego Pavia said in some interview that he didn't get paid that much.
1: Oh, come on.
2: Last year to go to Vanderbilt. So I don't know how true that is or isn't, but I know Haynes King was being paid more. I know Carson Beck was being paid more.
1: So he took a pay cut to go to the NFL.
2: Yeah. And that doesn't even include the LeVar treatment, that he got game treatment like LeVar.
0: I never took no bags, though. It doesn't ensure that you're going to grow, though, right? Like all that time, like being 25 and all that stuff when you're it doesn't ensure.
2: It gives you a better chance of making it. Like whatever, I mean, think about it. Whatever the best version of yourself is.
0: You're looking at it from the football game standpoint. I'm just being literal here. I thought it was funny as hell when they were trying to highlight Bryce Young smiling because of how well, you know, King was playing. It was like, he can't stop smiling, but the cameraman had to keep waiting. He had to keep waiting to be able to see him.
1: Oh, come on. Hey, listen, it's early.
0: You know? Well, I guess staying at school or being older, you know, being in the pros doesn't guarantee that you're going to be taller.
1: Come on.
0: He looked like a ball boy on the sideline, dog.
2: You meant in the literal sense. Okay.
0: Yeah. He didn't grow. Damn. That time didn't give him time to grow up tall because they sure enough, with the cameraman was like, can y'all move him? Hey, can y'all move him? We're trying to get a tight shot of Bryce. They kept blocking him. You couldn't see him every time one of the dudes would move.
3: Hey, could you tell them to move that Gatorade jug to the left, please?
1: There he is.
0: Then you just see him smiling, though. I think what made it so funny was every single time that they would block him and then you could see him again, he was still smiling on his face.
1: He seems like the nicest person in the world. That's why I always root for him.
0: He does have a nice way about him.
1: I've always rooted for that guy because I hope, credit where credit's due. I don't want to do this, but, you know, I got to be honest here as a professional. Braden T. Quinn called him winning the Heisman at Alabama months in advance. It was a 10-1 payout. So for those lucky listeners, you're welcome. Secondly, I always find myself rooting for him because he seems like the nicest guy in the world. And yeah, you know, he's shorter and all that stuff, but he went through a fiasco his first year. They picked up his fifth year option.
0: What was that? He didn't grow.
1: No.
0: What was the fiasco?
1: But you know, he had a coach that was fired midseason. He had an owner that, you know, threw lighter fluid. Lighter fluid and all sorts of other stuff. I think it was a white Russian. He threw at some guy in the press box. Like there was a lot going on there. And now things have gotten stabilized. It took a car accident from Andy Dalton for him to get back in the starting lineup. He did. And he's played really, really well. So I root for the guy. Yeah, he's not the biggest guy in the world, though. You know, I mean, what's he supposed to do about that? What can he do?
0: I understand why LeVar is just into those starters.
2: LeVar's just into those starters. Can I understand that? That's what you're into, aren't you?
0: I was joking. I mean, I'm not joking.
2: He goes around the paddock. He goes down in that paddock. He sees that horse with the big ass. He goes, damn! It's the horse I'm riding. My money's on that horse right there.
4: That's a huge bitch.
0: That's the ass is the engine. Got a good ass. You got a good athlete.
2: He's got a cigar in his mouth. He looks over and blows out some smoke.
0: Good ass. Look, just Jonas, like a thoroughbred. You got good ass.
2: You got big ass
0: good,
2: over
0: big
2: there.
0: Ass and little ankle.
2: That ain't no donkey.
0: He can run. It's that horse one right there, he can run. That one can run. Yeah. That one right there can run. You see them thick ankles? That one right there, they can block. I'm joking, but that's the truth. That's how you look at it. I mean,
2: I'll be dead honest with you. There have been so many things you've said in the past that now helping out with the middle school team, I'm like, yep. I mean, even just like kids are different now. You know, kids are different. Like they're not as aggressive. There's some, but they're not like it used to be. Definitely not how we were when you were young.
0: I'm not sure if they're considered a bully. Now think evolved. About this. But think about how you are as a person. Your level of intensity will be called out by parents the school that you are bullying those kids.
1: And deservedly so.
0: No, it wouldn't be deserving. It would not. It would not be deservingly so. These parents are softer than toilet tissue wet. Not dry toilet tissue. Wet toilet tissue.
1: One ply or two ply?
0: single ply.
3: Oh.
0: I wouldn't even give them double ply.
4: Ouch.
0: And then they make their kids soft, and then their kids be looking to. I had a parent one time just come on to the field and be like, if you're going to play, you're going to play. If you're not, then come on, let's go home. And I looked at him and I was like, I wanted to say what I felt on the inside of my heart to give him the understanding that you're setting your child up for failure in life by doing what you're doing right now. But then I realized that every kid represents X amount of dollars in terms of tuition. And I didn't say anything. Like, I gave in to understanding that it's business first. And I am basically accepting the fact that I accepted the job to a club team, not a football team. Yeah. And that's kind of the environment we live in now. But that's off
2: this,
0: topic.
2: This is a public school. So it's a little different in that case. Yeah, and really, I'm just trying to make them enjoy the game of football. But there's one kid, man. He's playing receiver and he's dropping everything. But he's got his gloves like they're like around his face mask. And so I said to the kid, I go, hey man, why don't you put those gloves on? And he goes, oh no, they ripped. And I go, oh, okay. I was like, well, let me take them for you. I'll throw them to the side or throw them away. He goes, no, it's all right. I go, okay. Well, I was like, do you want to maybe take them off your face mask? I feel like you're having a little bit of an issue here catching. Like maybe they're getting in your way. Like, no, that's all right. I'll do it later. I was like, okay.
1: Fashion forward. All right, man.
0: Fashion forward.
2: I'm like, what are we doing here? Is this like a fad thing? Am I missing something? Are kids down doing this? They're taking a piece of equipment that may actually help them perform and just throwing it on their face mask? Is that what we're doing now?
0: You'll see two mouthpieces as we brought up before. You
2: brought it up. Yeah, I mean, here's the problem. We started hitting this earlier this week, and like the kids weren't putting the mouth guards in. We kept telling me, hey man, like put your mouth guard in, like get ready and brace yourself for this, protect your teeth, protect your head, all that stuff. And like, they're just like, huh? I'm like, yeah, dude, like you got to wear a mouth guard. Like you should, there's gonna be some collisions. Like this is how this works. It's wild. It's just a different world now, man.
0: I had one kid. We'd be on the sidelines at the game. Now keep in mind, I have literally 13 able-bodied kids on my team. I have a total of like 19 or 21 kids on my team, right? Keep that in mind. And one of these kids, and he just wanted to be on the team. So we'd be on the sideline and I'd have to always turn around and go through the shaking my head of the lottery list of players that who can I sub in? Right. So you start going down the line. Who can I sub in? And you're sitting there. You're like, nope, nope, nope, nope, nope. Right. And you're looking in there. One kid, he was such a nope. He would always be, I'd always catch him turned around, like, like posing for the crowd, like, you know, like talking to the crowd, getting the crowd hype. And then he got the one, he got this other one who he could actually really play if he wasn't so lazy, but he was lazy. This dude is like laying on, this dude was laying on the bench like he was at home on the couch watching television. And his mom was squatting down, handing him a sandwich. That dude is on the sideline. With his arm up, like he got his arm up on the couch, one leg, 1 foot on the ground. So, and all I can sit there and think about is this is my life.
1: Okay, so can I ask you this? So you had 13 able body players.
0: I had like 3 football players.
1: Okay.
0: Like 3 football players. 13 bot, like literally like 8-9 of them bodies.
1: So everybody's going both ways. Everybody's going both ways.
0: Absolutely.
2: Okay. How did you even construct the line?
0: There was one, like, what bro, are we every doing time here? I played a team that had what would be considered a legitimate line of scrimmage, we lost. I couldn't overcome that. Like, I'm looking at the coach on the other side. I put my hands up like, why are you passing? Like, why are you doing play action? Like, I put my hands up after the play. I look at him and be like, what are you doing? And you know, it's kind of cool because we were in our own league, so I got to know the coaches a little bit. And the coach, he looked at me and nodded like, "You're right." And they ran the rest of the time. They ran the ball the rest of the time.
1: I remember Bucky Brooks told me that because he started coaching. I think it was Granada Hills.
0: Yes.
1: And I was like, who's your quarterback? And he just, you know, kind of talking about it a little bit. And he was like, and I asked him, I was like, well, you guys like what's your split? Are you like, you know, pass first, run first? He goes, pass.
0: Run.
1: He's all, we don't pass. I was like, what do you do? He goes, we run every play. It's like, really? Yeah. He goes, yeah. And it worked. Yeah.
0: Like, and it worked.
1: Like they actually had a decent year. So
0: it worked.
1: Oh man. That's
0: until
1: funny.
0: You get against the team that has a line. Then if you're Bucky Brooks and you get up against a team that has a line that they can match your line, you're in trouble. You're in trouble. But for me, I never had that problem.
2: It is fun from that standpoint though. And you see it just a little bit in the NFL as well. Like, I mean, if you don't have a line, you don't have a game. You can't do anything. I mean, it doesn't matter what level of football. And that's ultimately, and this is where I'll just kind of bring it full circle. This is why, why when I watched them like last night, this is what's amazing about the game of actual tackle football. Not this 7-on-7 garbage. Because the 7-on-7 garbage doesn't incorporate the best of what football is. And that's the guys in the trenches. That's the guys on both sides of the line. And that's where the game is won and lost. And that's what like gets stolen from. We're like, oh, let's play flag. Let's do 7-on-7. Yay. That's not like to me football. And honestly, schematically too, it's not as fun. It's just like drawing up little routes and things like that. It's like, yeah, this is all cool and all. But if you can't protect the quarterback, doesn't matter. Nope. And for the quarterback to be able to have the toughness to endure getting hit, to endure the pressure, to endure all those things, that's part of it too. So again, was excited about football being back last night. I am not one who was bothered by the excitement by Chris Collinsworth. I thought he was bringing a lot to that. And again, like, you know, at this stage too, I think maybe there's some people questioning whether or not, you know, Chris Collinsworth still loves it, still wants to do it. I don't think if you watched last night, you felt that way. I think if you watched and you're a Panthers fan, like one of the things that Dave Canales has really taken and embodied from his time at Seattle to his time, you know, venturing to Tampa to Carolina now is very similar to Pete Carroll. Like they just want to win. If you're going to go out there and compete, they're going to win. Now it may not be the starters in there, but everyone's competing to win. Like that's the goal. It doesn't matter if it's preseason. And he's tried to embody that too a lot with how they've gone about things. So exciting finish, exciting game. Football is back, baby.
1: Damn
2: and
1: right.
2: I can't wait. I'm excited for this.
0: And you know what? I bet you there is a whole bunch of tailgating in that parking lot while they was waiting on them Hall of Famers to do their Hall of Fame stroll. One of the most depressing times of the year for me, just because I thought I'd be one day. But you know what? At least I got that Nissan Frontier in my life, and I respect the pickups that's picking up, especially the ones that was tailgating in a place where they go to live forever. It's built to do the job without making a fuss like I'm doing right now, but it's all good. I'm just talking about the Nissan Frontier, y'all. It's built for the work week, and it was built for that game last night to get you there in the mode, in the spirit. Make sure you check out 2026 Nissan Frontier.
1: It is two pros and a cup of Joe here on Fox Sports Radio. LeVar Arrington, Brady Quinn, Jonas Knox with you. So we are going to have the usuals. We got another edition of In Case You Missed It later this hour. We got the return of Ray Ray's Roulette. We've got the leftovers. All of it is yours here on this three-hour extravaganza. Up next, though, somebody just upped somebody else that apparently they had a conversation with in the NFL. That'll be yours right here on Fox Sports Radio. 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

0: I love the fact that people that can't really sing whine when they sing.
1: Wait, you don't think she could sing?
0: She's average.
1: Damn.
0: Somebody said you can dance. Can you sing?
2: So wait, give me an example of what the whine sounds like.
0: You're listening to it. That's called whine singing. Whining. Yeah, whine singing.
1: She's singing. It's her. They call it your head voice. Not your chest voice.
0: I call it whining.
3: I know another good example.
1: Oh, no, that's rude.
0: There you go.
2: That was more
0: regular. That's toes curling singing.
1: Damn.
3: Ooh.
2: I don't know about that.
0: That's different. When you can't sing and you try to sing.
2: That was reggae. Like
0: that. That's that toe curling.
2: That was it.
0: Yeah.
1: It is
0: a happy ending scene.
2: The beginning of that song. That's what it sounded like.
0: Yeah.
1: It is two pros and a cup of Joe here on Fox Sports Radio. LeVar Arrington, Brady Quinn, Jonas Knox with you. We will have another edition of In Case You Missed It coming up here in about 15 minutes from now. Congratulations are in order, though, for Jahmyr Gibbs.
2: Yeah.
1: Gets a three-year, $67.5 million deal that could be worth up to $75.75 million. It includes $51.5 million guaranteed. Agent Todd France of Athletes First told ESPN's Adam Schefter and NFL Network's Ian Rappaport, which is interesting because it's $1 million more in total than Bijan Robinson. And it's also 0.75 more in guarantees, 0.5 more guaranteed at signing. So basically, Todd France beat Nicole Lynn in this whole race to wait to see who can get the contract done after the other guy. And I'm telling you right now, and I called my agent last night and I said, listen, buddy, if I find out that Brady or LeVar get
0: don't
1: X
0: put
1: amount.
0: LeVar in that. I called my agent. I told him.
1: I said, if I find out that you didn't wait long enough to get me more money than them, there'd be a problem here.
0: But that's why I always get my contract done first.
1: Okay.
0: Just follow the money, right? I get my contract done first. Then you get yours done, and then they get Brady's done last. I mean,
1: I'm always last.
0: So
2: that's not fair. I mean, first off, there was complications to my deal because of the other networks I work with.
0: Okay,
2: so
0: I could dig it.
2: I mean, it's full transparency. I'm gonna open book.
0: Oh, it's all good. We're not negotiating on radio. I'm just saying, don't say y'all. If your agent looks at y'all, I get done first.
1: I needed to tell my guy how it was going to be. I need to tell my guy how it's going to be.
2: Never did I think the Jahmyr Gibbs contract would lead into our discussion about our show.
0: Jonas?
2: In regards to what you're saying, though, isn't this what happens with like every contract? Like, as soon as Bijan signed and we knew Jahmyr Gibbs won a new contract, I was like, oh.
0: And he was going to get a bigger contract. Jahmyr Gibbs is going to get
2: more. Yeah. I mean, like, for example, Zay Flowers signed. Well, Puka Nacua wants a no deal. I mean, he's going to get more. It's very seldom you see a guy who's, you know, similar in age or similar
0: just hope
2: in production.
0: They don't bite off more than they could chew when they give it to him, huh?
2: Oh.
0: I had to do it. Yep.
1: By the way, on the subject of Puka Nacua.
0: Such a corny punchline, too, but I had to do it.
1: On the subject of Puka Nacua, how drunk do you got to be that you confuse a human being with a mouthpiece?
0: Force. Jeez.
1: Like, you got to be boozing hard. Like, that's an all-day drink.
0: That was quite a bite imprint. I ain't going to hold you.
1: Is that mine?
0: It was quite the bite imprint.
1: We got a game coming up. Sorry. But congratulations to Jahmyr Gibbs.
0: Yeah, congrats, man. Congrats.
2: Yeah.
1: Now how long will he be?
2: The running back's back, baby. The running back is back.
1: So Bijan Robinson was highest paid running back for a
0: couple hours.
1: And then did Jonathan Taylor get more than him? Jonathan Taylor got paid, and then Jahmyr Gibbs got paid. So how long is Jahmyr Gibbs gonna be the guy? Like who would be next in line? That would get paid again. Maybe they'll just re-up Christian McCaffrey's deal. Who knows?
2: Well, the problem is he's getting up there in age. So even if they did do it, it'd basically just be the average annual value, or like he'd get some guarantees. It'd be tough. It'd be tough to go over that mark.
1: Hey, man.
0: Who would be the next back?
1: That's
0: an interesting question. Because Henry's getting up there in age. Saquon, maybe Saquon, but he's getting up there in age.
1: He already got paid.
2: Here's what's kind of wild, though.
0: A year, two years ago now.
2: You know, Jahmyr Gibbs has about 150 less touches than Bijan Robinson. I mean, again, he split carries with Montgomery, so that kind of helped keep some tread on the tire. And you know, obviously, he's got a little bit better deal. It's not dramatically better. But when you look at these deals and you're comparing it, I think one of the reasons why the running back position will continue to keep increasing in value, contrary to what someone like Pete Prisco would say, is, you know, the amount of touches they're getting. Like, if you actually look at the touches they're taking between rushing and receiving, especially for these guys who are dual threat in that capacity, there's a lot of good value. Like, you get a lot of bang for your buck with the, like, these skilled and explosive running backs who are, you know, in a way, probably 50% of your offensive production. Like, when you really break down, I mean, if you're throwing the football roughly like 60% of the time, you know, the other 40%, he's, you know, in most cases, in Bijan's case, he's running it. And in some of those, receptions, he's, you know, one of the main targets, probably one of your three best receivers, at least with the ball in his hand. So when you're constructing like a play sheet and all that, you better have a guy like this, you know. And granted, for Detroit, for Atlanta, it hasn't led to anything, and then being able to like win a Super Bowl. And I think that's one of the things, even for Indy, you know, paying Jonathan Taylor, like, has that gotten them a Super Bowl? No. You know, if you look at the model, that's a position that when teams have paid those guys, at least I'm trying to think, you know, right now through my head. I mean, Christian McCaffrey, they obviously have gone one. They didn't win one. But when you think about it, like, how many teams that have really, really paid their running back a ton of money have won one?
1: Saquon's the only guy. And he really got his big payday
0: after.
1: Yeah, afterwards.
2: Before that. Yeah. But think about it. I mean, the Seahawks even made a decision on their own running back.
0: And got
2: they let him go to Kansas City, and they replaced him with the first round draft pick.
0: Crazy.
2: So when you really break down
0: your Super Bowl MVP. Yeah. I think we're going to go in a different
2: direction. Thank you for your services. We're going to let you go to Kansas City. We're going to go draft your replacement.
1: And I don't even think they entertained the idea of bringing him back. It was just like, hey, man, thanks. We'll see you. And he's just gone. Like, it was nowhere.
2: As good as this is for the running back position, as good as this seems like, hey, the running back's back, everything else, I don't know. Maybe. I mean, it doesn't seem like that's the strategy like most teams are using when they're building their roster to actually win a Super Bowl.
1: Yeah, I don't know. Just watching, like seeing Roger Craig get in, and I look at Roger Craig was one of my favorite running backs as a kid because he could
0: We still have not seen a back run like Roger Craig. That's why I like Aaron Jones so much. But go ahead. You finish.
1: Well, I'm just like, he was always more of the underspoken, like, he was under discussed because the Niners had, you know, Taylor and Rice and, you know, all those great players, and Roger Craig was always the guy that you could depend on, like, that they could go to. Yeah, and he kind of reminds me of seeing him get in last night or seeing him get in this weekend, but seeing him celebrated, it's like, yeah, it's good to see they put a value on those guys as pass catchers as well, too. And clearly, you know, the Lions and the Falcons did with their two running backs also.
2: I wonder how he'd be viewed.
0: That's a great name. Go ahead. I'm sorry.
2: Yeah. I was going to say, I wonder how he'd be viewed if they didn't win as many Super Bowls as they did, you know, during that time. Because, again, like, we really haven't seen a ton of success, you know, with a guy, you know, like that, with teams winning Super Bowls. Like, I'm just trying to think through, you know, the Patriots. You had like a Swiss Army knife, like Kevin Falk. He was kind of like that.
0: Marshall, I'm not sure Falk he might be like one of
2: Marshall
0: the original.
2: Falk. He would probably
0: Marshall
2: be
0: Falk was.
2: The next. Well, he was after that, right? So he'd probably be the next one in the conversation.
0: He was after that.
1: How much was Marshawn Lynch used as a pass catcher out of the backfield?
2: Not much.
0: He was a battering ram.
2: Yeah.
0: That was he's a back. That's a running back. I'm trying to think who else would be. I mean, Warwick Dunn was a multi-dimensional back.
1: Yeah.
0: Pittman could catch, but I wouldn't maybe get as far out there as saying he was a multi-dimensional back. It became a thing, though, right? Like guys like Reggie Bush and LeSean McCoy, they could catch the ball.
2: For sure.
0: It became a thing. There was a period of time, like that era with Bush. It became a thing to be, and it's probably because of 7-on-7. I hate to say it, Q, but it's probably because of the 7-on-7 culture forced. Like, even when we were in school, we did passing camps, right? Like,
2: yeah, but like Reggie, camps. Reggie didn't play a ton of 7-on-7. He was a track athlete. Like, he was, right. You know.
0: Yeah, but that point in time, that was when 7-on-7 like started to become like kind of like a thing. It started to bubble up was the 7-on-7. Yeah, I'm not saying
2: it was football. Don't bring that in this house.
0: Right? I'm just saying
2: you keep that in your house.
0: Guys started kind of looking at it a little bit more favorably.
2: Was you an Under Armour guy?
0: The ball. Yeah.
2: I was. Yeah. We must protect this house.
0: Click clack.
2: Yeah.
1: I remember that.
0: Click, clack. You see where that ain't won them a championship. That ain't won Under Armour a championship.
2: Well, speaking of winning championships, for the ones who get it done, Grainger offers access to over 1 million products and the scale to deliver when and where you need them. 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
1: It's two pros and a cup of Joe here on Fox Sports Radio. Up next, we got another edition of In Case You Missed It, It's Yours right here on FSR.
0: Hey, fellas, look, we've been talking all this football and good stuff like that. 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Get you one.
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0: Two pros and a cup of Joe, Fox Sports Radio. LeVar Arrington, Brady Quinn, Jonas Knox with you. Coming up top of next hour, a little over 10 minutes from now. Off to a bad start in the world of college sports. 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
1: Sometimes you can't get to everything in the world of sports or entertainment. 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
0: Guys, in case you missed it.
2: The pitch low, throw to third base. It's a wild throw. Pete's going to score. Cubs win the ball game. Cubs win. Pete Crow Armstrong.
0: Cubs Radio Network on the call. That took place yesterday. Just wanted to make sure you guys were aware of that.
3: That's a fine.
0: Is that a fine?
3: We warned you yesterday. You had the opportunity to use the Red Sox, who had a great finish last night.
4: They did.
3: You could have done the preseason game, but you did that instead.
0: I didn't know if you guys had were aware of that, so I wanted to make sure that you were up to speed on it. All right.
3: Yep.
0: Elsewhere.
3: He's going to buy us dinner. I can't wait for this.
4: Money bag.
3: Solo.
0: Elsewhere.
3: We got a second dinner with the rest of the
4: bring in my wallet.
0: Things are a little bit awkward between Kawhi Leonard, the Clippers, and Pablo Torre. You know the whole circumventing of the salary cap investigation that continues on? Pablo Torre's been all over that and just sort of discussing, you know, the fact that the Clippers found ways to set up stuff that may not be legitimate, you know, companies to try and funnel money to Kawhi Leonard to, you know, appease him and stick with the Clippers. Apparently, this also had to do. Yeah, apparently the scoreboard there at the Intuit Dome is the latest. He had an undisclosed sponsorship agreement worth millions of dollars with the company that designed the Clippers video board inside the Intuit Dome. Torre interviewed someone identified it as, quote, an anonymous high-level source under contract for Intuit Dome who alleged that the sponsorship deal was, quote, 1,000% a way to circumvent the salary cap. It was funneling money from the Clippers through Daktronics back to Kawhi. Daktronics is the company that designed the video board. The Clippers have not commented on this latest report.
3: Good luck proving it. Here's the thing. This was always thought to be the case with the Patriots and Tom Brady. I mean, there were rumors that, you know, Robert Kraft was circumventing the salary cap by helping him get into different various real estate deals. And that's, you know, how they circumvented that. Again, hard to prove. So I understand what Pablo Torre is doing and trying to do. And it's incredibly interesting and noble for him trying to do this. But I mean, don't you think other owners would try to do this if that was the case?
0: Look, man.
3: And don't you think other owners would try to prove it too?
4: Don't you think other owners are doing it?
0: Yes.
4: Look, they're all doing
3: to some degree.
0: Mark Cuban was pissed about Jalen Brunson going to the Mavericks so much so that Dallas got in trouble for it. And then Pablo Torre's hinted around the fact that there was some rumors that stuff was going on with Jalen Brunson and the Knicks based on the contract he signed. This just feels way more prevalent than anybody wants to be honest about.
4: Yeah.
0: But I shouldn't have been fined. I just want to put that out there on the
3: record. No, you were fine. Should be another you will continue to be fined there. We are.
0: If you're spending time outside, it's important to know the potential risks of skin cancer. 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
10: It may have just been a preseason game between the Panthers and the Cardinals, but it was a thriller.
11: Game on the line. King, he's going to step up. Pops, runs, goal line. Is he in? Yes! Carolina wins! Haynes King, king of the night.
10: You heard it all on NBC. Not only did Haynes King score the rushing touchdown as time expired, he also threw for 180 yards and 2 touchdowns as the Panthers defeated the Cardinals 33-30 in the Hall of Fame game. In baseball, the Braves have won 8 in a row. They crushed the Marlins 11-3. Atlanta is the second team to reach 70 wins so far this season. The Red Sox have also won 8 in a row. They were down 5 different times but managed to beat the White Sox 12-11 in 13 innings at Fenway. And in the W.

0: In a cup of Joe, Fox Sports Radio. LeVar Arrington, man.
1: Oh, here
0: Brady
1: you
0: Quinn.
1: Go. That's $10, man.
0: I can't.
1: Every time you try to do the Jamaican accent, bro, that's $10.
0: All right, can we please?
1: You're gonna ruin my moment.
2: I mean, right. LeVar, you gotta stop saying that. You can't fine him for every time he opens his mouth.
0: Thank you, Your Honor.
1: I mean, if he's opening it and being like that, it's $10.
0: Thank
1: I'm
0: you,
1: sorry.
0: Your Honor. That
1: should be $10 right there.
0: I respect the court.
2: Stop
0: for now, Your Honor. I'm trying to. Trying to celebrate your honor.
1: He tried.
2: I think he just wants to buy Jim Jonas.
1: He tried. What he tried to do was defend you, and you didn't give him not 1 second more before you were doing the whole get fine bit again.
0: You
1: That's
0: see,
1: all.
0: I feel like we
1: on to you.
0: You know, at the risk of. Of getting another fine, I do feel like the court
2: still doing this, huh?
0: The court has lost its way. This. And I'm not attacking leadership in the court. I would never do that, but it does $10. Feel like it does feel like you
2: he
0: guys
2: just, he can't help himself. Yeah, I bet you got your ass beat when you were a little, didn't you?
0: Well, no, come on. No, please. But yes, I
2: your
0: feel like
2: your brothers beat the crap out of you.
0: Yeah, but
2: you just kept opening your mouth and kept you had to have been that little kid that was annoying like
0: yeah,
2: that.
0: But survive in advance. All right, kept on pushing forward. Never say die attitude.
1: Survive and advance. I hear you.
0: But I would just say this. It felt like we had a clear understanding as to what the fines were for, and now
1: I
0: things
1: think
0: have
1: yours
0: started
1: needs
0: to
1: be
0: sideways.
1: I think yours needs to be redefined to sarcasm. It was passive aggressiveness, but what I'm realizing is it's your venturing into sarcasm that is like You're an agitator or you're, what is it? You're what, an instigator. That's what you are. You're a sarcastic instigator. Yes. You're a pot stirrer. And that therein lies what you just said. Your older brothers were beating that ass, bruh.
0: Yeah.
1: Tyrone, if you're listening, happy birthday. I can guarantee you Jonas was just like my kid brother and got me beat up by my dad.
0: Yeah.
1: Cause he was a mama's boy.
0: That's correct.
1: And my dad didn't want to beat me up cause I was a man's man at that age, but I had to get beat up because I was taking it out on the mama's boy and she had power over the dad and the dad had to execute on the boy, on the man boy, like myself.
0: I mean, I got shot.
1: I don't like you. I don't like you after today, John.
0: I mean, I got shot.
1: I don't like you.
0: I got shot in the head with a BB gun.
1: You deserved it.
0: I didn't find out until about 7 or 8 months ago. I had a deviated septum and I know exactly where that came from.
1: You deserved it.
0: Yeah. We had
1: a lot of
0: brothers, a lot of siblings.
1: Yeah. Yeah.
0: Slammed face first down on the ground. DDT'd.
1: Mm-hmm.
0: just cave my face in. But you know what? Like that, let's not, you know, get off topic here. Wrongly accused on a lot of what I've seen on the fight. And I would also say this, you know, for somebody who prides himself on being professional, the language on the court documents is unbecoming of somebody who's trying to levy out punishment when it comes to fines and things like that. I mean, some of the language on the court document is disgusting that the judges implemented. So I don't know who the court reporter is.
1: You still over here talking about the fines?
0: Yeah. I don't know who the court reporter is, but they've got a real foul mouth and a foul mind, if you ask me. But it is two pros and a cup of Joe here on Fox Sports Radio.
1: All right. There we go.
0: LeVar Arrington.
1: Yep. Hi.
0: His Honor Brady Quinn, Jonas Knox with you.
1: You can
0: always find us on the iHeartRadio app and on hundreds of affiliates all across the country. We appreciate you making us a part of this Friday morning. And we forgot to mention this last hour.
1: It is a damn football Friday.
0: It is. I mean, come on. Can't forget that. Had an actual game last night.
1: Yeah. Come on. Stir it up. Pop, stir, and Jonas. Stir it up. It's Friday. Come on, let's do it for Eddie. Let's do it for Eddie. For Eddie, baby. Friday night is a

0: Football Friday. Woo! Football Friday. Rocco, Socko, do it. Yeah, you can feel it.
1: Friday.
2: You sure can.
1: Yeah.
2: The problem is somebody might want to fill in brand new Purdue athletic director Tommy McClellan on the fact that there is football and football does exist because as the brand new AD at Purdue, McClellan decided he was going to make a statement. He was going to let it be known what the directive was here at Purdue. Let's take a listen.
3: Every recruit, every current student athlete will hear this message repeatedly. We are here to win championships. If you don't want to win championships, go to Indiana.
2: Hey, hey, buddy.
4: They just won a championship.
5: Read the room, pal. Hey. It's like, you do realize what they just did last year, right?
2: Hey.
5: What's happening?
4: I'm confused.
5: Did he blank out? Did he black out? And he was just like, all right, I'm going to talk some trash. And here's I guess, a thought in his defense. He's looking forward, not backwards. And I think he's very similar to Kurt Cignetti trying to make a statement. And I think he knows in today's environment, everyone's going to see it. Everyone's going to hear it. And if you look at Purdue's most intense rival, it would be Indiana. You know, that's their in-state rival, there if you will,
4: is.
5: And
4: okay.
5: Whether it's a lot of sports or everything else, like that's what ultimately this is about. So yeah. I get it. I see what he's trying to say. It's just, all right, like we'll see, man. I feel like there's a big gap between those two right now.
4: I'll say this, and it's so funny because I was messing with Lance and the Rocket about it when I was just with them. I was like, dang, it's like y'all had Indiana on lock for a long time. And now you're not in it alone. Like you're going to have to battle for the state. You know, who's going to get it? Who's going to get the recruit? Like who's going to be the better football team? And Purdue, like if there was a, it's like Indiana just pulled up a seat to the table to sit at that state. We are the football team of this state. They just pulled up a chair. All them chairs, all them seats were taken by Notre Dame. So Purdue had an opportunity. They had that golden moment and shots out to Drew on the Hall of Fame. They had the Drew Brees era of time where they could have potentially kind of snuck up into that top of the Big Ten. They could have been top of, I don't know if I'd say elite, but tops. Anyway, the point is they never made it to that level. They're still a mid-tier to lower level Big Ten team. So I don't know. I think it was declarative on, you don't want to come in feeling like you're lesser than. You don't want to set a culture or set a tone where you're conceding the fact that we're the third team that people would pay attention to, if at all, in the state. But, I mean, he got people's attention with it. So it's not a Kirk Cignetti moment if Kirk Cignetti doesn't say, Google me, before he goes out and gets close to winning one and then goes out and wins one. So, but it doesn't always happen that way.
2: He seems like he got attention, but it seems like he got attention for, hey, man, are you not aware of how this works?
4: You're a big dummy.
2: Like, are you not aware that this is... Like, that's,
5: okay.
2: That's
5: in his defense, if you look through the history, though, Purdue has kind of dominated, at least in football, Indiana in a lot of ways. The rivalry in basketball is probably the fiercest or biggest one of late. And I think Purdue
4: Which
5: leads
4: historically,
5: that series
4: both
5: too.
4: Both of those teams are great at basketball. They are basketball.
5: Right. But Purdue, if you look at the history of it, I mean, they played for, I think it's like the old Oaken Bucket or something like that. The Oaken Bucket. Something like that they play for. And so honestly, the series dates back 100 years, maybe more. So it's a heated rivalry, probably more so than people realize, unless you live in the state of Indiana. So again, I get it. And historically they have been the better team, but as far as championships go, I mean, a lot of work to do there. And that's a forward looking. It's not, you know, he's saying probably what today moving forward, that's how they're looking at it. But they better figure out a way of getting more in the NIL, and they got to figure out a way of getting, you know, more, at least in football from that standpoint. Purdue basketball has been good, but from a football standpoint, they got to get more talented and they got to get better fast.
2: All right. What was worse? Those comments or Kyle Whittingham talking about the rivalry with Ohio State?
4: Oh, Kyle Whittingham. For me, hands down, not even close. Because there's relevance. There's way more relevance to that. Like that, I can laugh off the Indiana deal. Like, ah, go to Indiana if you want to lose. Like, oh, ha, ha, ha, ha. But when you're a Michigan head coach and you're like downplaying that rivalry, I'd say that one hit a little harder. That one hit a little harder.
2: It's also, you know, it's the athletic director. It's like, you know, whatever. He can kind of fade off into the background, and he's not really on the forefront. The fact that Kyle Whittingham is on the forefront and he's the guy getting that team ready, like, this feels like it's kind of an issue.
4: But don't you guys think by the head coach saying that like creates a burr for Ohio State, right? So in turn, that's going to, whether he understands it or not, whether he has felt it or not, don't y'all feel like he's going to feel the wrath of the rivalry more than anybody else could in his first time dealing with it this upcoming season, which, you know, is the whole idea of getting punched in the face. Like when he gets that first punch in the mouth when he plays against Ohio State, doesn't that make it like that much better? Because then he's going to realize what he said. And that, I don't know what moment when he walks out into the stadium. Are they in Ohio State or in Michigan this year? Do we know?
2: Ohio State, right?
5: Yeah.
2: Yeah.
4: It really doesn't. It honestly doesn't matter. The amount of energy that man is going to feel before one snap. I mean, has he ever been a part of any of, like, has he ever been a coach, like, in the game some way, somehow? Does he have any connection to it? I just can't even imagine. I just know what the whiteout feels like, and that isn't even a rivalry game. That's a themed game. This is a rivalry game. Like, that's, to me, I think that builds up, the build up of it is going to be amazing. Phenomenal based off of him like downplaying the rivalry.
2: It just comes across that, I'm not saying this because he, you know, he's obviously been really successful at Utah, but it just comes across as, you know, not really maybe totally understanding or having the ability to read the room of what the fan base is thinking about. Because look, a lot of people, you know, thought it was kind of awkward when Ben Johnson called out Matt LaFleur and the Packers when he took over for the Bears. And then you realize, oh, he was trying to set a tone like that. Like he went right after the rival as opposed to, hey, you know, listen, all is well. And that just sort of carried on throughout the course. And I look at it and I go, Kyle, and you know, that doesn't mean that, you know, because of this, Michigan's going to get their ass beat this year. I just look at it and I go, that to me would feel like, all right, there's a priority here. You got to at least, at the very least, and we talked to Albert Breer yesterday. He brought up John Cooper. John Cooper was a really successful coach, but he couldn't beat Michigan. And that's what you're sort of known as. And so the fact that Kyle Whittingham steps up there and makes the comments, it's just kind of, if you're a Michigan fan, you're probably looking at that going, oh, man. Like,
4: oh, man.
2: We need, like,
4: not again.
2: Can we get that guy spying on teams again? Like that was the golden age of Michigan football. Now here we are.
5: And, Connor Stallions was the golden age.
2: Yeah,
5: of Michigan
2: come on,
5: football.
2: Man. Like that's where things are really at a high level for Michigan. And now we're here. It's too bad.
4: We should have did a segment on just comments on Michigan football boards after he said what he said. It just rattled him. Just read the comments.
5: All that being said, what I'll say about it is he, to me, is a perfect fit for what they need right now. You know, as far as how all that goes, the future and everything else, we'll see. But I think he'll bring in a level of consistency, stability, knows how to build the program. And I think he'll learn from it, too. And look, he was in a rivalry with BYU that, you know, for those outside of, you know, Ohio State and Michigan, or for those around the country that haven't been to that, like there's, a lot going on there too. There's not a lot of love lost between those two. And I think one of the things you'd like to see is just an element of respect towards one another, which I do think is legitimate, but for it not to get nasty. I mean, you know how fans can be nowadays. They can get nasty. They can really get after one another. And it's a bit over the top, all things considered. Like, it's just football at the end of the day, right? So I think that's where he's maybe just trying to bring a level of civility to all this, as opposed to really like the burning couches, the, you know, telling kids which, you know, which heroes they have aren't real heroes or don't actually exist, you know? Just little stuff like that.
2: Yeah, all right.
5: I think sometimes
4: missions,
5: happens.
4: Missions versus sister wives rivalry, huh?
2: Damn.
5: I have no idea what that's in reference to.
4: You said Utah versus BYU.
5: Oh.
4: Don't you got to go on missions when you go to BYU? You got to go on a mission.
5: Well,
4: when
5: there's, years, there's some who are Mormon that go to Utah as well, but the code of conduct amongst the BYU students is different than that of Utah. Yeah. So there's definitely some things that were said when we were out there last year that the Utah kids would say to the BYU kids, and they were like, "Yeah, we don't have a response to that." There's nothing we could say as a rebuttal. Yeah, like the trash talking was very
4: text it to me. I need to know. I need to know what it is that they said. Text it to me.
2: Let me ask you this, Brady. What is the most over the top comment or action that an Ohio State fan has made growing up in Columbus towards Michigan, like growing up near Columbus towards Michigan? Like, what's the one where you're like, all right, this is a bit much?
5: I mean, Jonas, do you think I can tell that on live air?
2: Well, can you like be a professional, not curse on live air and tell the story?
5: Well, that's the problem, is you're asking me to literally say something that incorporates vulgarity.
2: Could you
5: incorporate some sort of cussing?
2: Right. Could you have done
5: radio for so long. How could you possibly think that there's anything that's I'm like, oh, this is the most over the top thing, and it would actually be okay for radio?
2: Could you bleep it out and have it still?
5: How would
2: get
5: I bleep
2: your point across?
5: Yeah, here's what it sounds like.
4: How about you bleep it out?
5: Bleep. Yeah,
2: oh, that's harmless. That. Like, that's just crazy.
4: I want to hear you. Exactly. I want to hear you bleep out. I want to hear you get through that text message on you, Jonas. Let's see you get through it. Let's see you do it.
2: Ooh. Well, the latest edition makes things a little dicey. All right. Let me work through this. Is that it?
4: Come on. Let's get through it.
2: Those three lines. All right.
5: That was in reference to the Utah BYU.
2: Yeah,
5: that wasn't in reference to the worst thing.
2: All right, so we'll keep it Utah BYU. Hey, why don't you guys go bleep each other some more? And while you're there, why don't you play with their bleep? And if you need help with that, go take a bleep out of the bucket and use that while you're at it. See?
1: It's easy. Like a fun game of Mad Libs.
4: Well done, bro.
2: It's easy.
4: Hey, well done.
2: It's not that hard.
4: Just when I thought you couldn't get any more creative on being what you are, you totally do this and redeem yourself.
2: Hey, can I say this, though? I played, for some reason, on my high school team, there was a lot of Mormon guys, and I don't think any of them practiced it. Like, I'm almost positive none of them went on the mission. Like, none of them. They were, they didn't do that first step. They skipped right past that, went to number two on the, literally, on the text chain that went out. So, hey, is what it is. All right. Well, hey, good luck to Purdue.
4: Jonas, yeah. Great job, bro.
2: Thanks, man. Great, I appreciate it.
4: Great job, man. I'm proud of the effort you put in. I'm proud that you pulled it off, bro. Like, that was, I got to tell you, I'm so proud of it. I'm going to pack it up in the back of my Nissan Frontier and I'm going to drive away with that, right? Cause I respect the pickup that's built to do the job without making a fuss. And yeah, y'all, that's the Nissan Frontier. It's built for the work week and is ready to get you loaded up for your tailgate on the weekends. 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
2: It is Two Pros and a Cup of Joe here on Fox Sports Radio. LeVar Arrington, Brady Quinn, Jonas Knox with you. Coming up next, it is a Friday tradition. We're going to spin it together. It's another edition of Ray Ray's Roulette, and it's yours here on FSR. But you know everything about your favorite players, right? 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

0: Brady Quinn, Jonas Knox with you here. Coming up in about 15 minutes from now, a little over 15 minutes from now, we are going to give you the very latest on a couple of contract situations not going in the right direction for one team in the NFL. That'll be yours right here on FSR. Before we get to the latest edition of Ray Ray's Roulette, though, be sure to check out our YouTube channel for the show. Just search Two Pros FSR within YouTube. Again, that's Two Pros FSR. 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After you've done that, tap the thumbs up icon and comment away. Whether you agree or disagree, let us know what you think. 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
1: Round and round the wheel goes. Where the ball lands, only Ray Ray knows. It's Radio Roulette. And this week, it's this or that.
0: All right. Love this or that.
2: Yeah, me too. So it's, you know, it's just my own name for would you rather, right? We have two things. I'm going to give you a bunch of those. Yeah, it's just yes.
3: That's true.
2: Same thing, different verbiage.
3: Yeah.
2: I like this, though. This is the the 40 edition.
3: I know where this is going.
2: Men over 40 edition.
4: All right. Well, I can't do this one then. I'm right at 38.
2: Oh, right. Yeah, you are.
4: Yeah.
2: I gotta sit this one out. I forgot you were so young, Var. I thought, my bad. My bad.
4: I have to sit this one out. But go ahead. Go ahead.
2: If you want to give your M drive to one of the other older men in here, you can totally do that too.
4: All right. Okay.
2: Just for men over 40. Anyways, all right, fellas. This or that. Wake up at 3 a.m. every day completely energized with no caffeine, no uppers needed. Or you get to sleep till 9 every day, but you feel horribly tired until at least noon.
0: 3 a.m.
4: Well, what do you have to do at noon?
2: Nothing. You start to feel better at noon. You're just tired all morning. You sleep in, but you're still groggy.
4: Yeah, I'm going to take that one.
0: I'll go 3 a.m.
3: Wait, what?
2: I'm shocked you would choose that, Var.
4: Why?
3: Is this just... I'm kind of confused. I guess I'll say 3 a.m.
0: Yeah, because...
4: You're going to get up at 3 a.m. too?
0: Yeah, because...
3: Why would you want to feel like crap?
4: Well, because you could still lay there until noon as you feel better. I mean, hello.
0: Duh.
4: I mean, you want to live one day in my life? I feel like crap pretty much all day. So
0: yeah,
4: what's three more hours in the bed of feeling like crap versus being out of it feeling like crap?
0: Yeah,
4: like,
0: but 3 a.m. for us, that's sleeping in, dude.
4: That's what I'm saying. Like I don't understand.
0: I'll take 3 a.m. and I've got the rest of my day and I'm energized. I'm good with that. I'll take it.
4: That's too much energy being exerted. Like you got to have a little bit of laziness in you. I'm sorry. I'm gonna take the sleep.
0: Yeah,
4: but good.
2: I like it. I like it.
4: Don't y'all shame me. Don't shame me.
2: All right. Our next this or that. Would you rather throw your back out for a week every time you sneeze too hard? Or make a large involuntary grunt every time you sit or stand.
3: A large involuntary grunt.
0: Yeah.
3: I mean, if you've dealt with back issues, and especially if you, during any season with allergies, I mean, you'd be throwing your back out all the time.
2: Oh, no.
0: I've had back spasms once or twice in my life, and I can't imagine how frustrating and terrible constant back pain is. Like I just can't even. I sympathize because
4: thank you.
0: That's an it's just every it like changes your entire day, like the way you operate the entire day. So yeah, I'd rather grunt and sound like a weirdo standing up and sitting down than having to deal with that.
4: Well, I mean, because I would lean into the grunt and the noise. I mean, I do. I'm a lean into it like. Like how my man be talking about go,
0: Andres Cantor.
4: That's how I be getting up out of my seat and sitting down. Go,
2: my back.
4: My dog about to start howling with me. I'm gonna go with that.
2: That's good. That's good. Okay. Our next this or that. Would you take a 2-week solo luxury vacay or spend a whole month at home with no work or no family responsibilities?
0: Home.
4: What's on the vacation? Yeah, home.
2: You can pick any vacation you would like. It is a luxury vacation.
4: What's there?
2: whatever you want to be there.
0: Yeah, Lamar, what do you want there?
2: What's
5: I'm just asking.
2: You tell me what you want.
5: Are there lions, tigers? Yeah. Are there bears?
2: Oh,
5: like,
2: my.
5: Are there moose,
2: cannons,
5: you know, bison?
2: Everywhere.
5: Like, what's there? Am I going to Yellowstone or am I going to the rainforest? Like, where am I going?
2: That would be up to you. It is a completely up to you call.
5: Or be at home. Mm-hmm. So I could choose any destination with any type of outcome that I want versus be at home and have
2: for
5: no
2: a month
5: responsibilities.
2: With no responsibilities, yes.
5: Well, I'm going to take the vacation since the one at home. Require it has no family involved.
0: Being at home is underrated.
3: Well, first off, neither have family involved. Is that correct?
2: Yes, mm-hmm.
5: That's correct. So I'm gonna take the vacation.
0: Oh man, that changes a lot.
3: I'd rather be at home. I'd rather be at home for a month. I don't know. I miss my family. You know, it's just, I don't know. I'm at that phase. I love my family.
5: Why would I want to be at home without them here? I mean,
3: because here's the other part of though, is why would you want to be on a vacation without them there?
0: Well, I mean,
5: but if I had to choose,
0: like, what do you mean? Now,
5: if I had to choose which one that I would do, I would take the one that's the vacation wherever it is I want to go with whatever outcomes I want. Just for the simple fact that if I were at home, my family isn't there. Like, so that doesn't make any sense to just want to be there. It just doesn't. When I have the other option at my fingertips. If you know what I mean.
0: Yeah. For sure.
5: That's all. That's all I'm saying. Now, if you said family, now reframe the question, Lorena. Do you get that vacation with the outcomes and wherever it is you want to go? Or do you take the month vacation at home with the family? There you go. Now let's answer it.
0: What do you mean? Like whatever happens, happens?
2: Take
5: just
2: the family.
5: Add the family.
2: Just take
5: add
2: the family.
5: Just add the family into the being at home for a month. You get to be at home for a month straight, no responsibilities, with your family there.
0: Yeah, I'll say family. Being at home is underrated.
5: Q?
3: Family.
2: Aw, you're all so sweet.
5: Y'all play it so safe. I'm still taking the vacation.
3: Well, we know.
5: Family was there before.
3: I get it.
5: Family's going to be there when you get back. Damn.
0: And who's to say you can't start a new one, you know?
5: I mean.
2: Have two.
5: Now you need a vacation from the vacation. You know what I mean?
2: The grass can be green on both sides.
3: That's a good point.
2: All right.
5: Stupid.
2: This or that. Would you rather have your ears and nose hairs grow 1 inch every night or be completely bald and have the most perfectly smooth, shiny head?
3: Ears and nose hairs. Yeah. Let's trim that. Yeah.
5: 100%.
0: You clean that up quick.
5: Clean it up quick. But you can't clean up what ain't there.
0: It's like the ear, like there's all sorts of devices they sell now.
3: Oh yeah, I think Brett Favre had a really good micro touch trimmer. I think was the name of it. So for those out there looking for, I'm sure you can find it. Hmm. Yeah,
2: I like those little. I like the little scissors. Head, you know, well, trimming and scissors are so cute.
0: What the scissors?
2: Yeah, they're so cute. They're little. They're just so tiny.
3: Lorena, did you have anything else? Or you stole?
2: Oh, no, I have a whole bunch.
0: Hey, can I ask you guys this? Have you ever plucked a nose hair?
5: Oh yeah.
2: The
5: one that doesn't want to let go, like it fights you back.
0: But you instantly sneeze, like right away.
5: I don't sneeze.
0: Oh, I do.
5: My eyes get watery. I pulled out one that's like, nope, I'm not going. No, stop. Stop pulling me. I'm comfortable. I'm trying to rest. Stop. And then it finally lets go, like, okay, I'm going to go. And then my eyes water.
0: That's why I could never do blow. Nose is too sensitive in there. Can't do it.
5: For what?
0: Blow.
5: For what?
0: Booger sugar. Huh?
5: Oh,
0: snot sand.
2: For hitting the sleds, you know?
0: Yeah, I can't do it.
2: Anyways.
5: That's just never been
3: hitting the sleds?
2: Yeah, you know, you're going skiing? Yeah. Hit the slopes?
5: That's crazy.
3: You mean hit the slopes?
6: And the rain is
5: really
6: that's
5: like,
6: wild.
5: It's really like walking
3: hit the
5: up through
3: sleds?
5: It, too. That's
3: never
5: so crazy,
3: heard that before.
5: Man.
2: Oh, anyways.
5: That's crazy.
2: A little snow adventure. Okay, ooh. This or that. Would you rather have a huge fan of yours batter you with questions on a five-hour flight?
3: Whatever's next.
0: Oh, no.
2: Or sit by a passenger who hasn't showered for a month.
5: Ooh.
3: Yep. I'd rather do that. And by the way, that's happened often enough now already, so I'd rather do that.
0: Wait, has that really happened? You've been badgered with questions on a five-hour flight the entire time?
3: No, the stinky person. The person who's like, oh, they got terrible BO or they were... I feel bad because sometimes you see people who are like racing to get to the gate and you know that if like you're in Atlanta or somewhere else where it could be far and they probably ran a decent amount. And so they're sweating their butt off. It's hot on the plane. I feel bad. But yeah, there's definitely sat next to some people who have some terrible BO.
0: I smelled so bad yesterday.
3: Awful.
2: I didn't notice.
5: News awful. Flash. You smell bad every day.
0: Oh,
5: I guess
0: awful.
5: It's all that natural soap you be using, I guess.
0: It's that Fabulosa body wash.
5: Are you done yet?
2: Well, we ain't done yet here.
5: It just depends on what the person looks like next year.
0: You know,
5: I'm going to be a little bit more forgiving on both. If
0: Hey, Lorena, I'll sit next to somebody badgering me with questions because I'm a little bit more approachable than these guys.
2: Yeah. Oh, you're so friendly.
0: More man of the people.
2: You're
0: here.
2: So friendly, Jonas.
5: That'd be $10.
2: All right, our next this or that, fellas. Would you rather wear the jersey of your rival team every Friday to work for the entire season or lose your vision every time your team plays?
3: What?
5: Oh,
3: lose your vision?
5: You was on the Booger Sugar when you was coming up with some of these.
0: I'll say lose your vision because I still listen to games on the radio.
2: Still.
3: Wow.
2: That's a great answer.
3: What a guy. What a radio guy.
6: A-plus answer.
0: What up, Q?
3: I would just say, I just lose my vision because then I'll just go back and watch the game.
5: What's the other one?
2: Wear the jersey of your rival team for the whole season every Friday.
5: Yeah, that's fine. It's not, that's fine. That's not where your heart is, you know? Like, why not? Why not your rival team? Right.
0: So who's what college football
3: You're
0: team?
3: Such a sellout,
0: Lamar. What college what football sellout. Team do you hate the most? What's Penn State's biggest rival? The one you
5: I
0: can't
5: hate
0: stand?
5: Michigan the most.
0: So just imagine
5: it changes. We don't have a true rival, so it can change from time. To time.
0: I can't.
5: But maybe that's why I'd be okay with it.
0: Brady wearing a USC jersey every week, I just can't. Yeah. I can't deal.
3: I'd rather just miss the game and go back and watch it.
5: I just feel like that's a great icebreaker. You know, if I had to do it in public, like, show up with an Ohio State shirt on or show up with a Michigan jersey on, like, that's just a great icebreaker. Like, didn't you play for Penn State? Yep. Well, why do you have that jersey on for this moment right here? For this moment right here. What a great icebreaker.
3: You are such a BSer. It's great.
5: Yeah, just saying.
3: I feel like you could put LeVar in any room and he'd find his way out of it. Like, I bet you're great at those escape rooms.
0: Oh, yeah.
5: It could work to your advantage. That's all I'm saying. That's all I'm saying. Sometimes it's okay to play on the other side. You know what I mean?
0: Excuse you?
2: I'm sorry, what?
5: Next one.
2: Let's move on. This or that.
5: You would know that more than me, Lorena. That ain't me. That's down your lane, but go
2: All
5: ahead.
2: Right. Would you, this or that, would you choose having dentures or a toupee?
3: Dentures.
0: Dentures.
3: Yeah.
0: I mean, I got veneers. Like, that's the next step up.
2: That's pretty close, actually.
0: Yeah.
5: It's kind of, that's a hard one. That's a hard one. Yeah, I guess I don't know. Because if I have my teeth, even if they're bad teeth, they're still my teeth and chewing is different. Like, I've seen denture malfunctions take place. And let me tell you something. That's got to be an uncomfortable feeling knowing.
3: Hold on. That worse than toupees.
5: But here's the thing, right? I can work to get used to wearing a toupee because it's aesthetic. But
3: right, but the malfunction with a toupee is equally as bad.
5: Yeah. It's probably... I think teeth coming out of your face is worse than your hair coming off your head, though. I think teeth are more important than hair. So I'm going to go with hair because I'd rather have teeth. That's what I'm saying.
0: I don't know. Gust of wind's not knocking your teeth out.
4: Yeah, but still, bro, like the comfort of knowing that your teeth are your teeth and your mouth. Like, I use these bad boys. Like, your hair doesn't have any real function for you other than to, like, protect you from the sun and stuff like that. Like, who cares if I'm bald headed? You know what I mean? Or I got to wear a toupee. But your teeth, like, your mouth is important, man. There's so much stuff that goes on with your mouth. You know what I mean? Like, your mouth.
0: A great point, man.
4: And in some cases, with an F. You know what I mean?
0: Yeah.
4: That mouth.
0: Hey.
4: Okay. You dig what I'm saying.
2: And that's it for Ray Ray's Roulette.
0: Well done, Ray Ray. Very creative.
4: Well Way done. To use that mouth, Lorena.
2: All teeth included.
4: Bam. Exactly. Which one would you choose, a toupee or your teeth?
2: I would definitely choose going with wigs. I love changing up hairstyles. I think that'd be really fun. I'd keep my teeth.
0: It is two pros and a cup of Joe here on Fox Sports Radio. LeVar Arrington, Brady Quinn, Jonas Knox with you. Coming up next, we're going to find out what somebody in the NFL had to say with their mouth right here on FSR.
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12: 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Traffic.
13: There is a disabled vehicle southbound 205 on the Glen Jackson Bridge just into the left lane. Not too much of a delay behind it currently. Southbound I-5 looking pretty good in Vancouver this morning. Bright sunshine and some sluggish traffic now. Eastbound Sunset Highway starting before Sylvan. Lynn Masterson, KEX Traffic.
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31: Put it up. Uh-huh. Yeah.
32: Two pros and a cup of Joe, Fox Sports Radio, LeVar Arrington, Brady Quinn, Jonas Knox with you here. You guys want to hear a little bit from Jason Light, the GM for the Tampa Bay Buccaneers, talking about Baker Mayfield and the potential use of the franchise tag, or you want to save it till top of next hour?
33: Yeah,
32: we're
33: what
32: up
33: about
32: against
33: Vita
32: it.
33: Vea too?
32: Yeah. I mean, I didn't know how much time you wanted to spend on this, so we could.
4: I can't
32: do it
4: wait
32: now,
4: to hear
32: or...
4: y'all talk about it.
32: All right,
4: let's save it for the next.
33: We got time okay. next segment.
32: Yeah. All right. Now I would
4: you
32: say
4: talk
32: this.
4: About Diana Rossini and Mike Vrabel. Well, I mean, because we only got like 2 minutes.
32: Hey, you know what? I'm glad
33: really
32: you brought that up.
33: You're really trying to perpetuate
32: hey,
33: this, huh?
32: Can I give NBC some credit here? I'll give NBC some credit. They discussed it. They brought it up, and they had a conversation and said, you know, like this happened. They talked about Mike Vrabel. They talked about the offseason. They even asked, hey, you know, and Mike Tomlin spoke about it and said, hey, if things go sideways, you know, it's going to be brought up and be a topic of conversation. So I will give them credit. That's how you knew you weren't watching an ESPN game, because NBC brought up the Vrabel-Rossini fiasco that went down this offseason. So,
4: I mean, I guess if you normalize things, you know, it doesn't seem like it's so bad, you know?
33: Man,
32: damn.
33: You just can't give it up. It really is. It's funny. Like, this is
32: funny.
33: I mean, you're like, no,
32: we got a minute and a half.
33: It's still out in the headlines. No, LeVar, just you're the only one still talking about it.
32: We got a minute and a half. I just figured out. You know, Jonas has been doing the pot stirring. Like, his new patented move is doing the pot stirring. That's his wrestling move. That's his finisher, right? I just was just, you know, joining in. I felt left out.
4: I mean, don't get on me because we got a short segment and I hit y'all with a short segment topic. There we go. Bam.
32: What was the initial bet? Was it week one? Was that
33: it was week one.
32: I mean, you think, LeVar,
4: there have been no headlines.
32: Hey, you think you could,
33: no, LeVar, you guys LeVar's right. doing his best. He's
4: no,
33: doing
4: LeVar
33: his best
4: is not trying to keep it
32: do
4: going.
32: Do you think you could keep this up for another month?
4: Of me doing it
32: yeah.
4: and joking around?
32: Yeah.
4: 100%. I'll randomly shoot you guys with it.
33: You're going to have to.
4: I just randomly hit y'all with it just now. You know what I mean? I'll randomly, just because it's for jokes. It's for S and giggles. I mean, think about it. Nobody cares, which is crazy because depending on who it is, it's like you, we tried to impeach a president over far less. I'm yeah. just saying.
32: Can a guy smoke a cigar?
4: All that man was doing was getting his shoes checked. And we ain't wanting for president no more. He wasn't in Sedona. We are.
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10: There is a disabled vehicle southbound 205 on the Glen Jackson Bridge just into the left lane. Not too much of a delay behind it currently. Southbound I-5 looking pretty good in Vancouver this morning. Bright sunshine and some sluggish traffic now. Eastbound Sunset Highway starting before Sylvan. Lynn Masterson, KEX traffic.
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34: Good morning and happy Friday. West winds are beginning to pick up today. While under mostly sunny skies, we'll notice some decreasing smoke. Also, some cooler weather through the weekend. It's going to be a beautiful summer weekend, though, with temperatures in the mid-80s Saturday. And we're in the low 80s on Sunday. In the Storm Tracker 2 Weather Center, I'm meteorologist Matt Kantark. Have a great upcoming weekend.
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You heard it on the Red Sox Radio Network. It took 13 innings, but they defeated the White Sox. The Braves have also won 8 in a row. They cruised past the Marlins 11-3 to complete the 3-game sweep. In the NFL, at the Hall of Fame preseason game, the Panthers took down the Cardinals 33-30 thanks to their rookie quarterback, Haynes King.

0: app. You can find us on hundreds of affiliates all across the country is where you can listen to us. We are going to take you all the way up until the end of this hour, 9 a.m. Eastern time, 6 o'clock Pacific. And if you're listening on the podcast, we appreciate you doing so. Obviously, some football last night. Fun little Hall of Fame game. The star of the show was Haynes King, who delivered the game-winning touchdown run. A lot of people are big fans of King James. I'm a big fan of King Haynes. So we will celebrate him. Carson Beck performed well. A lot of people, big fan
1: of. I thought
0: of,
1: he was the star of the game.
0: But yeah,
1: I guess it, you know.
2: Yeah,
0: okay. He's something. That's
1: for his strikingly good looks and all that. I guess.
2: Oh, no. Hey, man, Coach LaForce said he's been. That's what he's been looking like in practice. He said what you saw in the games, what he's been seeing. So, you know, they gave Jacoby Brissett the deal. Doesn't mean Carson Beck can't eventually become the guy or start and be the guy. So,
1: can I just say this? Jacoby Brissett was sitting over there on that bench and looking like somebody's, you know, somebody's uncle at the family reunion that was waiting on his plate, man. But I just would not. I would not be comfortable pulling the I'm a vet starting quarterback card. I wouldn't use it. And that's the first thing I thought. I like saw him sitting there and I'm like, man, bro, like you're just now getting your extension or whatever. Like, bro, get one series in. Do not allow for yourself to be sat out because in some cases, you can look at it truly as, we're resting our vets. We're resting our old heads. In some cases, that is very true. They're protecting their vets. In some cases, it's just a slight start to a phase out. It's just a slight understanding or maybe a making it clear that you're not the future of this team. And then you have a player go out there and show out the way that Beck did. He had to have been sitting there like, man, maybe I should have suited up. Maybe I should have took some reps just to make sure that they know that, you know, I'm the guy for now.
0: Can I ask
2: Let me ask this, though. What's the upside of that?
1: For him going out there?
2: He's already the guy.
1: Maybe maintaining his job a little bit longer than what he might have originally have kept it for.
0: He already got paid.
2: He already got paid. I don't believe that a team looks at a guy and goes, hey, Beck played great in the pre. Like the coach came out and said, this is what he's been doing in practice. So think about that. They've been watching this in practice.
1: But you got practice players, Q. You know that. Some players look like all Americans in practice.
2: It doesn't change
1: and
2: the point of
1: the game.
2: Okay, but you're not hearing me. It doesn't change the point of fact that they've been watching this. They've been seeing this. They still paid Jacoby. They still did the deal. So none of what you're saying matters because whatever you thought of last night, just because Carson Beck played and played well and Jacoby didn't play, it doesn't matter. They already paid him. Like they already made this decision based on everything they've seen.
1: It matters what I'm saying for one, because it's coming from me. That makes it matter like immediately upon even a point being made is that it just came from me. So
0: I agree.
1: It matters.
2: Relatable.
1: All right. Thank you. Secondly, I'm going to push back on that because you guys can say he's already gotten paid and I understand that. I agree with you 100% on the fact that, you know what? Win, lose or draw. He already got paid. That's fine. But if I'm a competitor, if this thing means something to me and just getting paid and sitting on the sideline, which is something I've had to get used to doing, and I get an opportunity to be a starter, maybe starting matters more. Maybe it does. And I understand the whole, we've been seeing this from Beck. I get that. But this was the first time they seen him in a real game situation where he's not protected by the whistles as much. He is, but not as much. And you get to see if he can handle the lights and if he can handle being a quarterback in the National Football League. And for what it's worth, in the first preseason game of the year, I think anybody who watched the game came away with the idea and the notion that Carson Beck can play in the league. That to me, if I'm Jacoby Brissett, if y'all want to approach it the way y'all say, oh, he's paid already. Oh, they feel good about it anyway. They saw him in practice. So it don't matter. I got my job. I don't think Jacoby Brissett is secure enough in a job in the position.

0: position of being a starter to take that approach.
1: Here's the last thing I'd point out is now, are you going to start behind the second offensive line? Is that what you want him to do?
0: Huh?
1: The starting offensive line for Arizona didn't start.
0: Como?
1: So do you want him to go out there behind the backups?
0: I mean, that's a great point. I mean, if you throw that information
1: watch the
0: into
1: game,
0: if you
1: watch
0: throw
1: the that, game, then you'll notice that. Like it doesn't make any sense. Like, if he's got the starting job already and they've paid him $15.5 million a week ago, guaranteed.
0: Okay. All right.
1: It's like you want to get to week one. Week one's what matters, right? Like, if he's going to hit what he can earn, like, he needs to get to week one healthy.
0: I'll take that. I'll take if they sat all the starters out. They sat his line out and he didn't go in. I get that.
2: I also think that Carson Beck's going to get an opportunity to start this year. Like, if he's healthy, because it's similar to the Shador Deshaun Watson discussion, where Deshaun Watson's going to get the first go because they paid him. But at some point, if it goes sideways and there's no long-term future with Jacoby Brissett or Deshaun Watson or fill in the blank of other veteran quarterback, yeah, they'll let Carson Beck, run the show for a little bit here. Why not? So, hey, he'll get his opportunity, and they'll probably be in the market to draft a quarterback next year anyway. So, it's too bad. But he had a good first performance. Him and Haynes King, balling out on Thursday Night Football in the Hall of Fame game.
0: Carson Beck, that's all I'm going to say. I think we might have saw something. We might look back on this performance 5-6 years from now and be like, y'all remember when y'all was joking around about, well, they've been saying they've been seeing this, and I guess it would lend to the point of him having a great career if they've been seeing it. But
3: Sticks Picks,
0: Carson Beck might be that guy.
2: Oh yeah,
0: he might be that guy, bro. He is fearless as hell. That dude was slinging that day. He was dealing out there.
2: Down. Just put that in your bro. Pipe and smoke it, Brady.
0: Hey, when he sat that ball in there on that sideline route and sat it in there early enough, like on point where the cat could catch the ball and get himself ready to take the big hit that he took, he didn't just hang him out there. Like, it wasn't where he had to like go reach for it and it became like one of them scary moment hits. Like, he put that ball on that man's hands with him having enough time to actually take the big hit that came his way. I was impressed. I ain't gonna lie. I did not want to see anything that was entertaining in a preseason game because I was out. I was getting me a cheesesteak and it was good. And I was drinking my Modelo and my Long Island. I double fisted last night. And I'm just trying to say, I was not trying to be as entertained. I'm telling you, they had the sound up on the game. When I heard Collinsworth, I told the owner, cause it's one of my little small watering.
1: Hey, by the way, what did Collinsworth sound like, Jonas?
4: I mean, I gotta tell you, watching Carson Beck, you talk to Mike LaFleur and he speaks glowingly about it. And then you see, like, just zips it right in there. I mean, he's got the arm. He's got the ability. I'm telling you, you gotta watch out for this Carson Beck.
0: That's pretty good. But if you had to turn it up a little bit, though, he had the volume up on his voice last night. And we had to turn him down and turn the music up. It was Line Dance Thursday yesterday. I just got to tell you, man, I don't know. He just turned me like, I was like,
2: thing?
0: He can't be this excited about a preseason game, man. You can't. I'm sorry. But he was. And I ain't like it.
2: Hey, I commend him.
0: All right.
2: I commend him, man. That's somebody who wants to give it the same treatment you would give a regular season game or a playoff game. And he did it.
0: And you're right. I get it. You're right. I'm probably wrong for my stance on it. You're 100% right. He should give it the same energy. You're right. And you know what? I get the same energy. And so does the Nissan Frontier. Just so y'all know, I just wanted to make sure y'all understand. I respect the pickup, a good pickup, a well-built pickup that gets the job done without making a fuss. That's the Nissan Frontier. I throw my cowboy hat on and go do line dancing on Thursdays because I can get there for a truck that's built for my work week, but loads me up and gets me ready for my weekends. That's the Nissan 2026 Frontier.
2: All right, so let's have this conversation. Jason Light, the GM of the Tampa Bay Buccaneers, he's got a couple of issues. One of them is Vita Vea. The other is Baker Mayfield. Baker Mayfield wanted a long-term deal done before training camp. It didn't get done, and so he had comments, I believe, last week about it not getting done and says he's going to ball out and the price tag's only going to go up, so on and so forth. So Jason Light, the GM, spoke yesterday at training camp, and he talked about the negotiations with Baker and then also the potential of the franchise tag next year.
5: Well, I'm not going to get in specifics about the contract and all that stuff, but yeah, we do think he is, and we love Baker. Our feelings for Baker haven't changed. You know, the franchise tag is a tool. It's an option. It's not, you know, necessarily something you want to plan on doing, but you have to in this business. You have to plan on things. You know, 100 different things can go, 100 different directions, but it is an option, and we could plan and we could do it.
2: So, franchise quarterback, he thinks he is, and potentially they're going to get the franchise tag. I mean, I don't see him going anywhere. I mean, I think, you know, that this does feel like it's headed towards the potential of, you know, him sticking around maybe next year and they tag him. I just don't know why they would turn, unless this year just goes awful and they've got an opportunity to draft their quarterback of the future. I don't know why you would go any other direction than try to keep Baker, you know, for at least another year.
1: They're in a tough spot.
0: Go ahead. I was just going to say, why would you make a commitment like that, knowing that the potential of having a new staff is looming? I think that that's what makes it such a tough spot to be in, is that how do you make a decision on your quarterback if you don't know what you're going to do with your coach? That to me is the reason why. It's now the Vea part is that's, I don't know, you know, they got to work that one out. But as it applies to your quarterback, if you're going into a situation like you just explained, Jonas, where they're not having a good season and they're failing, then you got to assume that they're probably going to go in a different direction with a coaching staff. If they're going to go in a different direction with a coaching staff, why would you lock a quarterback into a long-term deal when you bring in a different coach? What, now you got to talk to that. You have a specific group of coaches that's like, yeah, you know, we can work with Baker. We can try to make it work with him versus, well, you're at the end of his contract anyway. So let's just start anew. Let him bring in the quarterback he wants to bring in. I think that would be the most sensible approach. And knowing that you're in that position, then you got to let this season play out to see if you're going to keep the coaching staff. And if now it becomes a conversation, once that falls in place with the coach, now it falls in place to do we go a different direction with the quarterback, or do we keep, and that's going to come with the coach and the GM.
2: Why you're trying to fire Todd Bowles all the time.
0: I'm not trying to fire him. I'm just telling you how I see it.
1: No, and I can see that. I definitely can see that. I think it feels like they're holding down the fort. Because what's hiding or lurking behind the scenes is ownership. And ownership might be saying to themselves, like, look, guys, we've got a great draft class next year, quarterbacks. We love Baker. We feel good about Baker. But let's look at where he's at in his career, where we're at. And are we willing to really commit to him in this major capacity like he wants when we didn't feel necessarily great about how he played last year, regardless of the injuries and so forth? Because that's going to be their argument. And they're just going to say, look, like, if we feel like we've maybe seen his ceiling and he's not going to be able to get back to those numbers, he's not going to be able to get back to that, then I'm not sure we want to, you know, exert ourselves this season. And if he's going to take this hard stance, then he's kind of giving us an out. Like, I would be willing to bet the Glazer family is having similar conversations to that. And on the flip side, you know, look, Baker's an emotional guy. He plays that way. I think how things have been handled from a business perspective in the past, whether it's with Cleveland or now Tampa, he's very upfront. He's very open about it. And, you know, he's the type of guy that lets that play a factor. And I'm hoping for his sake, that they can still give him the deal he wants or he'll accept in the next couple of weeks before the season, even though he set that fictitious deadline and now he seems intent on just playing out the year. It's just odd. Like, if they offered you what you want ultimately, or maybe not as long, but, you know, $100 million, like, you're going to say no to a guaranteed $100 million at signing? It seems tough to turn down. So my whole thing is, it feels like between his situation, Vita Vea, Mike Evans moving on, that this team is in a bit of a state of flux because they're not sure if they're going to be rebuilding with a rookie quarterback next year or continuing on with Baker. And here's the only thing I'd say about this that gets lost oftentimes when these negotiations get public and they don't go the way the player necessarily wants is there are some teams who will be happy to have Baker prove them wrong. And I mean, Jerry Jones did this with Dak Prescott and Dak Prescott was able to cash in on it. But there are some teams and ownership groups that are like, hey man, go prove me wrong then. If you don't like the deal we've offered you, what we thought was fair, go out there, play well, prove us wrong. We'll put the franchise tag that will give us more time to negotiate a mega deal for you. And we'll go from there. Like there are some organizations that are okay in doing that or they have no issue doing that. Like we talked earlier this week about the Bijan Robinson contract. And there's some teams that don't want to set a precedent of doing a new deal with 2 years left on a deal. Because they look at that and they say, well, then every single agent and every single player that has 2 years left on his deal after he has a good year is going to say, pay me more. And I will go back to, well, we just did this deal a couple of years ago or a few years ago. Like you still are under contract. Like I'm really happy for you. But until we get closer to you actually being able to leave, like we're not going to do this. So that's the part of the conversation is, you know, once you set a precedent from an ownership group or an agent, it then sets the tone for every other agent and player after that. And I think the tough part for where Tampa's at is you kind of already saw the writing on the wall with Mike Evans leaving. And now we're seeing it with Vita Vea in that situation. What his agent said, how he doesn't see really a path forward, but a trade. Again, could be just posturing, but at the end of the day, that's what's becoming public. And with Baker, something kind of similar. So I look at this and just say, I feel like this bodes poorly for this upcoming season. Because if things don't get off to a good start, to your point, LeVar, like Todd Bowles, how he's viewed amongst the fan base, how he's viewed amongst ownership, he could be on the hot seat. And then obviously Baker, you know, they might be looking at him saying like, yeah, we'd just rather start over. And we're going to be in a position to draft someone that we can start over with based on how talented next year's draft class is going to be at quarterback.
2: My problem is I've got just a bad feeling about Tampa this year, but in that division, a bad feeling could still win you the division. So, like, yeah. I don't know. It's just, it feels like one of those, you could see an 8-9, 9-8 team win the division there. And I don't know who else would be a potential threat, whether it's Carolina or, you know, whether Atlanta figures things out because they've got their own quarterback issues and whatnot. I don't know. Something feels off there with the Bucs. But, you know, we will,
0: Something feels off about the NFC South.
2: Yeah, sure does, man.
0: All of it.
2: That whole division could use some Botox. Just like do whatever you need to do to pretty it up. Enough's enough here.
1: You have to be careful. Sometimes you put too much botulism in your forehead, then you end up looking like a plastic doll at 25.
2: Huh. It's just... Just class. All right, both it is two pros and a cup of Joe here.
0: Say it like that. Say it like that, Jonah. Both of them. That's one word.
6: Both of them down.
0: Both them down.
2: It is two pros and a cup of Joe here on Fox Sports Radio. LeVar Arrington, Brady Quinn, Jonah Stocks with you. Coming up next here, though, somebody is still a superstar after all these years, and it's yours right here on FSR.
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0: Sports Radio, LeVar Arrington, Brady Quinn, Jonas Knox with you here. Coming up a little over 15 minutes from now, we are going to have another edition of The Leftovers. That'll be yours right here on FSR. And by the way, you can check us out on YouTube. Just search Two Pros FSR within YouTube. Again, that's Two Pros FSR. Hit the subscribe button. After you've done that, tap the thumbs up icon and comment away. Whether you agree or disagree, let us know what you think. Again, just search Two Pros FSR. That's the number Two Pros FSR on YouTube, and subscribe. So apparently Odell Beckham Jr. is performing well in training camp with the New York Giants. And he spoke about his development and spoke about where he was at this stage of his career yesterday.
1: I'm just trying to be present each and every day and prove to myself that I am who I know I am. Everybody likes to talk about, oh, is he going to be this, that? And I'm like, you know, LeBron James used to take off before the free throw line. And now if he's taking off with his foot right in front of it, he's still got a different game, but he's still playing at a high level. I believe that I can play at a high level.
0: I don't get it. I know that there's the popularity from that catch he had, and he had a really good start to his career, but I don't get the, hey man, OBJ's back stuff. Like, I don't, you know, the LeBron James comparison. I just don't, it's been a really, really long time.
2: That did it for you? The LeBron, the free throw line, that did it for you?
0: Like, I don't understand why there's still any sort of a, like, hey, we'll give it a shot. But it's like, you see these reports come out, like OBJ impressing at camp, OBJ, like, why, like, is this all just because he was popular back in the day and this just continues on? It's like the Josh Gordon discussion years ago where it's like, man, they Josh Gordon. It's like, well, yeah, he had that 1 year, but it's been a long time. And for whatever reason, it's still a topic of conversation. I don't understand. Like, he hasn't, like, it's been a really long time since you've seen anything that's even close to what OBJ was in his prime. And yet there's still some hope that he's going to get back to that point. And I just don't know where that comes from.
3: Well, you have to have that hope, right? You have to have that, like, kind of confidence or crazy irrational thought that people on the outside don't have. Otherwise, you'll never be able to accomplish it. I mean, that's the truth. Like, for all those guys who played last night, there's probably some people who told them in their life they'd never be able to make it the NFL. There's probably some coaches, people who doubted them, teachers, or who knows, opponents who doubted them. They have to think different. You have to think in a very crazy, unique way that you're going to be able to beat the odds, because the odds are without a doubt against you. So it doesn't matter if it's, Odell Beckham Jr., you know, at this point in stage in his career after injuries, everything else, or any of those young guys last night or other guys who are trying to make a team right now. You know, their mindset is just, it's different. Like, it can't be like the normal person who's going to say, well, you know, like, only about 3% of guys are able to be, like, you can't dive into that stuff. Cause if you do, you'll be consumed with the negativity. You'll be consumed with everything that, you know, people at the pro level do when they point out what you can do or what you're not or what you don't still have anymore. So he's got to stay in this kind of, you know, blinders on mode of not listening to anything of the noise of the outside and just focus on how he can get back to the best version of himself again. Cause I mean, when he was at his top of his game, he was a hell of a player. He was a difference maker.
2: OBJ plays the game and he fits his role within the reality TV show. And sometimes it's not about how good you are talent wise. It's about how you entertain the audience. What audience have you created and what community have you grown during your time? He had a cult-like moment. He had a cult classic moment in sports history. It made him a cult following hero. And in a time where being an influencer and leveraging social media and using it as a tool, there are very few people who did it better than OBJ. He captured our imaginations with doing the acrobatics in football. You want to know how influential OBJ is or was? Imagine Chris Carter, guys like Chris Carter, guys like Randy Moss were snagging one-hand grabs for years. for years. And we just said they had good hands. Oh, that was a great catch. Good catch, da-da-da. OBJ did it, and he totally evolutionized how receivers would go about grabbing catches. It's like you try to find the style and the pizzazz and the excitement connected to the way OBJ caught that pass. And then after the way he caught passes after, his style points were phenomenal. And so to me, when you look at him, it's not about seeing if he, you know what it is? It's like the Mike Tyson effect. Like, there ain't no reason why, even if you thought for 2 seconds he was going to beat up Jake Paul in that fight, for 2 seconds, the minute he interviewed with his son, and that man walked off with a black knee brace
3: and showing a black, us his ass. Yeah.
2: And a showing black matching jockstrap with that ass showing.
0: He's got his mud. You should have
2: tuned
0: ass.
2: Out. You should have tuned out.
3: Is that what
2: out.
3: You're saying but, now?
2: But, well, here's the thing. But much like Mike Tyson, in your mind, you still felt like that catch can still happen.
0: Okay, but well,
2: that toe tap swag, that one handed grab, it can still happen, and you want to watch to see if he can still do it.
0: Hey, and by the way, just for the record, you know who was on the call when that catch was made? Chris Collinsworth. I just want to say, he's part of this. Like, he's part of the, hey, that's the greatest catch I've ever seen. It was Sunday Night Football. It was an incredible catch. At some point, though, shouldn't production matter more than popularity? Because I always thought this, when they were with Cleveland together, Jarvis Landry was a better, more dependable wide receiver than Odell Beckham Jr. And it wasn't even close. Jarvis Landry hasn't played in, 3 or 4 years, and his numbers are by far and away better than Odell Beckham Jr.'s. And yet there was no real buzz surrounding Jarvis Landry. And it's got to be because Odell Beckham had that play on that stage and in that market.
2: Against Dallas.
3: Yep, without a doubt.
2: You got to think without it was a perfect storm.
3: It was a lightning strike. That's what it was. It was a lightning strike. Because, you know, if you're not playing – because think about, to your point about Randy Moss and Chris Carter – I mean, arguably, I wouldn't call them the greatest show on turf, but they weren't far from, you know, a version of that. They were phenomenal. Like, anyone who remembers those Vikings back then, Robert Smith and some of the players who were part of that offense, they were some of the most fun football to ever watch. I mean, hell, honestly, that's one of the reasons that made me so intrigued by Tyrone Willingham to go to Notre Dame. You know, because he was running that system from Denny Green and everything else that they were doing there. So, you know, when you think about the impact it had, it was incredible, but it's the lightning strike of, to what Jonas said, Sunday Night Football. You're the New York Giants. You're playing the Dallas Cowboys. Everyone's seeing it in that moment, in that market. And also in a time in our society when it can be passed along the way it could be. I mean, LaVar, to your point, if people could go back and watch all the highlights and that Randy Moss or Chris Carter used to have back in the day, in particular on those Vikings teams. I mean, that would be going viral all the time.
2: All the time.
3: I mean, you still have a segment calls. He got mossed because that was a thing back then that everyone knew about, but now it's become popular with the young cats because they're like, oh wait, this is pretty sweet. It's that was every Sunday. And it's not to take away from the catch or Odell Beckham his career. Cause I do again, when he's healthy and he's capable of it, he could be a really good player, but the market he played in and the timing of all that, it was one of those unique, probably not once in a lifetime, but maybe once in his lifetime type plays and how it played out and brought him fandom or stardom. And now he finds himself I've got to earn my way back just, you know, being a football player.
0: It's Jadeveon Clowney in that hit against Michigan.
3: Yeah, that's a great comparison. That's a great comparison.
2: It is.
0: Because if you look
2: it's a cult classic.
0: That was that's the play you remember him from. That's
3: well, and not to paste LaVar, but dude, think about some of your highlights. If they were doing an era like Jadeveon Clowney's, where you had social media, where the internet was so much more prevalent and everything else that could spread the way it would, how many times would dudes be jumping over the line to block kicks? How many times would guys be jumping over the line to go after the quarterback, running back, and doing some of the things you did?
2: And they did.
3: All that stuff would be viral all the time.
2: Yeah, what if? It would.
3: But now the problem is it wasn't in HD. We didn't have it to be able to circulate it, that stuff. So like, you know, it comes around, but like you see it every, you know, every so often, but it's like they don't understand like this game has been played by a lot of greats before them in a very similar fashion.
2: Yeah. It's true story, true words. But people want to see it. They want to see if the hero, the dude that created dancing trends and all that stuff, like that was a trend in New York. Like even with Victor Cruz. Victor Cruz was a dope football player, but he became like a more iconic figure because he was doing things that hit in a market where you could become a social iconic influencer if you did it in that market for some reason.
0: But what if it was the Jets?
2: No.
0: See, it's like same building.
3: No, but I'll disagree with that. I mean, think about Joe Namath. Joe Namath brought him a Super Bowl. I'm just saying Broadway Joe is Broadway Joe and everything that
2: today,
3: came along with that.
2: He's Broadway Joe.
3: I get that, but what I'm saying to you is if there was plays and play like players to that degree where they had that sort of success, they would. Mm. I mean, people don't realize like I think Joe Namath had a negative touchdown interception ratio.
0: Yeah.
3: Yeah, it's like statistically speaking, it's like when you really compare his stats to others out there, like you know, people used to compare their stats to Troy Aikman's, who's a Hall of Famer. And you sit there and it's like, well, okay, let's look at Troy's career to Joe Namath. I mean, I don't know that it's fair to compare eras necessarily, but if we want to go down that road, you can go look at like, you know, basically how Joe made his name, you know, making a guarantee, right? Like, but if he's not in that market, does it work out the same? Probably not.
2: I'm trying to think of Curtis Martin. I mean, and he wasn't even an original New York Jet, but he definitely came in with the swag the following.
3: I was going to say, I actually remember him more. I know he played way longer with the Jet. Yeah, just because I remember when he first burst out on the scene and all that, but he had a more successful, longer career with the Jets.
0: If Fred Taylor's a Giant, Hall of Famer?
2: If Fred Taylor's a what?
0: A New York Giant, Hall of Famer?
2: Yes. A Giant. Jaguar? Yeah. Giant. Yeah.
0: Just think about that.
2: Yes. Not a Jet.
0: That shouldn't be the case. Like, that shouldn't happen, but it's part of it.
2: I mean, even Tony Boselli. Like, look how long it took for Boselli to get it. If he's a New York Giant, is he in the Hall of Fame way earlier?
0: Yeah.
2: You know what I mean? We might even be calling in greatest offensive tackle outside of Orlando Pace or Walter Jones. Right? Like, but he was in Jacksonville. Just saying, markets do matter. But I still think, again, OBJ is a product of right place, right time, and give him credit. He knew he made the catch, he made the play, but he also did something that a lot of young athletes are learning and paying attention to doing now, which is building and growing your brand in the moment. Name, image, and likeness value matters. And he did it before it was even a legal thing to do in terms of, as an athlete, monetizing your brand.
0: And so, I think he did it in crypto, which was way ahead of his time.
2: He did do it in crypto. Yeah. A lot of people said he was wrong for doing that. You know, they gave him the blues for it.
0: I don't know. Seemed like maybe he should have still done it the old-fashioned way. But, hey, to each their own. It is two pros and a cup of Joe here on Fox Sports Radio. LeVar Arrington, Brady Quinn, Jonas Knox with you. Coming up next here, though, we will close up shop on this Football Friday with another edition of The Leftovers here on FSR. But you know everything about your favorite players, their stats, their contract, even their injury history. 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
19: Ah, 1971. It was a simpler time, a groovy time. Soul Train had just started chugging along. Everyone had a lava lamp for some reason. Weeble started to wobble, but as we all know, they don't fall down.
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19: But it wasn't all Weebles and bell bottoms. There was also the Vietnam War and a growing nationwide movement protesting it.
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19: Across the country, people were speaking up, and the more they did, the more they learned about the hidden underbelly of the most powerful law enforcement agency in the land. I'm Ed Helms, host of Snafu, Season 2, Medburg. The story of a daring heist that exposed J. Edgar Hoover's epic FBI snafu. Hear the incredible true story that almost got buried.
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19: To expose J. Edgar Hoover's secret FBI.
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0: Sports Radio, LeVar Arrington, Brady Quinn, Jonas Knox with you here. We'll be back on the air coming up on Monday. Same time, same place, 6 a.m. Eastern time, 3 o'clock Pacific. And before we get to another edition of The Leftovers, a reminder about today's show. 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Just search Two Pros wherever you get your podcast right after the show. 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
0: All right, Larry, what do we got?
3: Well, fellas, you need to be watching out for scammers. And, well, maybe the scammers should be watching out as well. A 24-year-old was found unalive in a swimming pool in New Jersey. He was accused of running a million-dollar fake e-commerce scheme that specifically targeted professional former athletes. He was selling steaks in fake online web stores. Three former NFL players reported losing more than $1 million combined. Former Giants linebacker Tay Crowder, I think is how you say his
4: Tay
3: name.
4: Tay Crowder.
3: Yeah, yep, he lost his entire $500,000 savings.
0: Jeez. And yeah. So this guy ended up
4: unalived in the pool.
0: Yeah,
3: at a home. It didn't say his home. It just said a home.
4: Some people were speculating, basically saying that, you know, you think 2026 cats would learn how to swim, you know.
0: Well, I was going to say, like, all that money he made, he couldn't afford a snorkel.
4: Yeah, all he had to do was get Amazon. Some swim lessons. You know what I mean? Like, just get some lessons, man.
5: Hey, Jonas, when's the last time you snorkeled?
0: Oh, not a big snorkel guy.
5: Never.
0: Yeah. No, I've snorkeled before. Yeah.
4: Oh, yeah. You really?
0: Yeah.
4: You were able to push the water out of your pipe.
0: Yeah. That was my
4: blowhole.
0: Blew
4: it out real good.
0: Yeah.
4: You blowholed it.
0: Yeah.
4: Okay. Good for you.
0: But I'm saying, like, this guy made all that money. You could go on Amazon and buy a pair, you know, some floaties for like $4. They're not that expensive. Go to a CVS. I'm just saying.
4: We're not supposed to be laughing in a situation where somebody is unalive, but I'm just saying.
3: Yes, and the man who was found deceased previously denied the allegations. He says that the funds just hadn't come back yet profit-wise and that there's no criminal activity. And no criminal charges were actually filed before he died.
4: Were filed.
3: And the authorities are looking into his cause of death.
4: You think they'll figure it out? You think somebody murked him?
0: Seems a little suspect.
3: Seems a little fishy to me.
4: How you figure out, was it some cameras that nobody was aware of? You know, these Ring cameras, they all over the place. They're so easy to use.
3: It's the Flock cameras, too, now, too.
0: The what?
3: The Flock cameras, I think that's what they're called. They're on the corners now.
0: Oh.
3: Watching everyone, everything,
4: and,
3: all the time.
4: And your cell phone technology. Like,
3: watching.
4: Where were you pinging at the time the dude was swimming?
0: But
4: you know,
0: the problem is they've got all these cameras out now, but people are still committing crimes.
4: Yeah, you know what? Yeah.
0: Like,
4: just, I don't know.
5: I think it's the nature of how they're using it. I believe in the one case, the guy had traveled across the state lines to Michigan where marijuana is legal, but they tracked him back into Wisconsin, then pulled him over. Mm-mm. That was more of the issue. It's like, all right, how are we using the Flock cameras? Should we be following people like that? It feels like Big Brother's getting a little too involved there.
0: How do you guys feel about red light cameras?
4: I think they stink. I was living in D.C. when all of that was taken.
5: If we really want to get into a philosophical conversation, I'm all for rotaries, like roundabouts. I don't know why we need any intersections. Like, I would rather just have a roundabout or rotary. One, it's really hard if you're going to try to speed through there. Good luck.
3: Ooh,
5: and two, it keeps a consistent flow of traffic without using electricity and all the other BS you have to deal with.
4: That's interesting.
0: Oh.
5: Yeah. I mean, it was
4: merge
5: something that was...
4: in, huh?
5: Yeah, dude. It's not hard. They do it all the time in other European cities. Yeah. There's in other merge places, in. Too. You look at it and you go, they don't need a four-way stop. This could be a roundabout. I have no idea why they don't just do that.
0: Wow.
5: Huh. Yeah.
4: That Who might knew? Be too complicated for some people.
5: That's the thing is, it's actually
4: what
5: super
4: do I do
5: simple.
4: Here?
5: It's like we need Jim? To like make things complicated.
0: There's a roundabout that we've taken a couple of times up north when we go to Solvang. Every time I miss it, every single time. I miss the because I'm just not. There you go. I'm not used to it. I'm
5: and that's
0: not used
5: the problem. Is if you can't figure out a roundabout, you shouldn't have a license. Okay, because you're a big old dummy. It's like the people who are like, I don't know how to buckle my seatbelt on an airplane. Rude. Let me just come back there, then beat you over the head with it because you're a dummy and you shouldn't be able to fly on this plane.
0: Hey, that's rude.
2: You big dummy.
3: Pass my stupid stick.
6: Damn.
3: Someone's getting smacked.
5: Really? Dang. Are we having issues with seatbelts on airplanes now? Is that?
2: Dang. Only if you need two seatbelts to get it on. Dang.
5: Oh, okay.
0: Well, I'm really going to do this.
2: 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Have a great weekend, everyone.
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0: I said there's an NFL team. Guess which NFL team yesterday was without 20 players who were injured at their practice. You'd be like, Niners. Well, that's what happened yesterday. And it's a lot of old guys.
23: A new day in the herd starts now.
0: You guys can laugh at me all you want.
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0: Oh, yeah.
23: The Herd. With Colin Cowherd.
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0: All right, you want to talk sports?
23: The Herd with Colin Cowherd starts now.
0: Okay, here we go. Oh, it is a Friday. Put that Hall of Fame game in the Hall of Fame. That's the best one I've ever seen. We are live. It's The Herd, wherever you may be, however you may be listening, watching, whatever the platform. A lot of choices out there. Appreciate it. Thanks for making us part of your Friday. Bears camp. I'm headed there Sunday. John Middlecoff joining me to wrap up this week. He's back next week as well. He's been great. So, there's certain things that I've... This has kind of been a theme on this week's show. The sky is falling, doom and gloom, too often portrayed by the sports media.

0: I'm watching that Hall of Fame game. Usually it's a bunch of rookie quarterbacks. And by the second series, you're like, oh, this is unwatchable. I watched the whole game. I thought it was fantastic. So the NIL is benefiting everybody. First of all, college football now with the NIL. Players stay in college a year or two longer. The rosters are older. The schemes are more sophisticated. The quality of play is better. I said that Hurricane Hoosier game last year. That's the closest thing I've ever seen in college to the NFL. And the NFL players now, they come in, rookies come in way more developed intellectually, emotionally, way more prepared. They're older kids. They've made a little scratch. They're not overwhelmed by the league. Now, NFL executives privately are complaining that, you know, that extra year or two in college, the kids are all beat up. Oh, give me a break. They're playing longer on the back end. And the other thing is, if you look at draft picks, right, like 80% of players don't sign a second contract with a team that drafts them, even first round guys. So again, between rehab being better, body maintenance being better, nutrition being better, everybody's playing longer on the back end of their career. Who cares if you get them a year later? But I got to tell you something. The pitch clock in baseball and the NIL in college football, I think the college game is better. And you're watching that game. Be honest. That's the best Hall of Fame game any of us have ever seen. And the reason it was good was the quarterback play. It wasn't great inside linebacker play. Because nothing ruins, as great as football is, and we all love it, as great as football is, nothing ruins that 1 o'clock red zone window like bad rookie quarterback play, right? Or a guy's in his second or third year and you're like, man, it's not there. I don't know if Carson Beck and Haynes King, probably a backup in the NFL, but Carson Beck, I don't know, looked pretty good to me. Here is a Carson Beck's coach, Matt LaFleur and Haynes King on last night.
1: It's going to be a broken record. The same thing that I keep seeing at practice where he just gets in and out of the huddle and he doesn't make it too big. He just lives by the play. It doesn't count in the win-loss. But it was a cool environment for him to just kind of, you know, hey, it's just another game. And that's the way he took it. And he's been in big ones. I was proud of the way he played. And it's a good first stepping stone for him.
2: I mean, it was a dream come true. You know, growing up, you hear about, you know, all these first ballot Hall of Famers, and, you know, to see some of them even walking in front of you before the game like that is pretty amazing. And then just to be out there and go out there and try to showcase your talent in front of them is, you know, is a dream come true.
0: You know, I was looking this morning at Carson Beck, 6-year college player, right? And instead of coming to the NFL, he goes to Miami and makes a bunch of money. And I was looking at the games he played in college. I mean, if you wonder why Carson Beck, it was so prepared for the NFL, and I'm not going to read all these games. Look at the teams he played in college. And a lot of those come on that last year in Miami. So when you watched Haynes King last night and you watched Carson Beck, what do young quarterbacks, rookie quarterbacks struggle with in the NFL? The speed of the NFL. Look at Carson Beck. Look how many pro athletes he played with at practice at Georgia and Miami and played against. The one thing that was so obvious with Carson Beck, he was already at NFL speed. Quick reads, quick release, get rid of it. That's the one thing rookie quarterbacks struggle with for years and years. The game's really fast. They'll tell you that. Quarterbacks are like, man, it takes you a year to catch up with the speed. Carson Beck, all these Georgia, Miami, NFL first round teammates, he was totally comfortable in the pocket. That's the power of the NIL. Okay, speaking of LaFleur, Matt LaFleur has been in the league a while. And Matt LaFleur of the Packers is probably on the coolest hot seat any coach has ever been on. It's not your usual hot seat like Matt Eberflus last year in Chicago, but two things are working against the Green Bay coach. Number one, his division has Ben Johnson and Kevin O'Connell, brilliant offensive coaches, top of the league. And then the ultimate alpha dog coach, Dan Campbell. And so over the last 2 years, the NFC North has won 7 more games than the next division. It is probably or arguably the best coach division in football. You have got to be on your A game every single Sunday. So that's kind of working against him. Here's the other thing. Matt LaFleur has now developed a reputation, and the Packers front office knows it. and they're watching the last couple of playoff losses where they get that big lead, very smart, sophisticated game.

0: game plan, and then they're not tough enough to finish the game off. Ty Dunn used to cover LaFleur and the Packers, and he talked about the reality of what this football operation has become under LaFleur.
1: Again and again and again, you just see a lack of will, a lack of toughness. Go back to that Denver game, right? Jordan Love gets whacked in the head, and he's down. What did the teammates do? They're doing what they're told by Matt LaFleur. They're not jumping in. They're not going to get a penalty. But guess what? That is embedded into the fabric of who you are as a team. I mean, they knew if you punch the Packers in the mouth under Matt LaFleur, they're not going to punch back. I think more than personnel, Colin, more than any transactions, they need a killer instinct.
0: And Ben Johnson, Bears, hyper-aggressive. Dan Campbell, bite your kneecaps, hyper-aggressive. Arguably the two most aggressive coaches in the sport are in the same division with the stoic, less emotional, less aggressive Matt LaFleur. And so it amplifies what is a problem. It's not my opinion. I've been defending Matt LaFleur for years. Packer fans are all over it. And he's making the playoffs, sneaking into the playoffs. So, and if you look at the 49ers and the Lions in the NFC, arguably the two most physical NFC teams, LaFleur's 4-8 against those teams. And so there is a sense with LaFleur's teams. 88% of the time, they've taken a lead in a game. That's a remarkable percentage. Why? Because he's smart. They don't commit penalties. They're highly efficient. One of the smartest teams in the league. But in the NFL, as a coach, you have to pull multiple levels. Smart gets you a lead. Toughness finishes it off. And the sense is, Micah Parsons brought in to add that element of toughness, and he's not available till October. The draft, according to Ty Dunn, they made specific qualifications this year for their draft picks. Nasty, tough, physical players. The sense is the team is missing that. So I think, remember when Ben Johnson, Ben Johnson is aggressive, even at the podium. Remember this shot he took at LaFleur?
2: I know this is the toughest division of football right now. I've got tremendous amount of respect for the coaches and the players in this league. Dan Campbell, Kevin O'Connell, you're talking about two guys that are up for Coach of the Year awards as the season ends here. And to be quite frank with you, I kind of enjoyed beating Matt LaFleur twice a year.
0: And LaFleur never really responded. So it kind of felt soft as Brie cheese in a town that loves, you know, aged cheddar. So it's a real thing. It's kind of being amplified as they feel a little soft. Chicago and Detroit are hyper aggressive. They're in the same division. And, you know, I said this last year, John, I said to me, Matt LaFleur's comp is Lincoln Riley at USC. I just watched the USC-Nebraska game. It was edited down to an hour. I watched the USC-Illinois game. It was edited down to an hour. So I was in the Big Ten building. I'm watching it yesterday as I'm sitting ready for the show. And USC is so clever and so multiple and so much motion. It does not look like a college offense. It was up and down the field. But they couldn't close the game out. And that has been the knock on Lincoln Riley and Matt LaFleur. They take the lead. They're highly creative. They don't commit a lot of penalties, but they struggle to finish teams off. They're smart offensive guys, but are they culture and toughness builders? And I think that's been a fair criticism of LaFleur and Lincoln Riley, and I've defended both. But it's also a criticism. I mean, remember, the playoff game against the Bears, year before, playoff game against the 49ers. In both games, Green Bay's in control, can't finish off a game that they control.
3: I think in football, you can't fake toughness. And some guys are Dan Campbell, the Harbaughs, Tomlin, are just tough guys. And you meet Kyle Shanahan, you wouldn't say he's tough, but he instills that in the way he practices. And I think LaFleur has kind of proven to be a good underdog. They got to play with Malik Willis. He can kind of outthink you.
0: Yes.
3: They go into games last year, that Bears playoff game. No one thought they could win. They have a commanding lead at halftime. But then the toughness, like you said, in the second half of these games, when you just put your foot on someone's throat.
0: They don't.
3: Not really his personality. And, I mean, perfectly manicured hair, eyebrows. You know, it's like, I don't mind a little overweight head coach. You know, a guy that missed a few gym sessions, you know.
0: Yeah.
3: he's tough because he's clearly pretty solid. But I think the question mark is for this tiny little market in America, the Packers are one of our most important franchises in any sport. And they are, I would say, there's a magnifying glass on that team that's watched very, very closely, especially in the division, right? It's not easy, as Ben Johnson said.
0: And the other thing that's the truth about football, when the Pac-12 teams joined the Big Ten, what did everybody question? How are the warm weather schools going to deal with the Big Ten brand of football? Big Ten football, because of the weather, November on, you got to run the gulp ball. You got to be physical. You got to be tough. It's not pretty football. You win ugly all the time. So it's almost like Matt LaFleur, Lincoln Riley, they're playing kind of a sunny weather football, which is be smart, be multiple, be thoughtful, take leads. And that, by the way, that's going to win you a lot of games in this league.
3: Yeah.
0: But again, smart gets you lead in the pro football and college football. Toughness gets you the win at the end of that game. 8, 12 play drives, no passes, head down, you know, you're bloodied, you pick up a 3rd-and-1 three separate times. And I think that's the question about Matt LaFleur and Green Bay. And I don't think it's a cheap shot. I think we have now, we've got some data that it's probably true. We got a lot of stuff today. Chris Sims, Robert Mays from The Athletic is, boy, that podcast is as smart as they get. He'll be joining us. He's been bouncing around camps. The best defense is a good offense, right? 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
0: 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So Mike Tomlin was predictably very, very good on his debut for NBC. We've said for years, everybody knows it. Mike is so good at the podium. Just, real clarity, real succinct, gets to the point. And he was asked about Mike McCarthy, now the Steeler coach, as he left Pittsburgh and moved to the booth.
26: You know, I know a little bit about the Steeler situation, to say the least. Mike's perfect for them, and they're perfect for Mike. Certainly being a Pittsburgh native, he understands the standard that is Pittsburgh, and he'll embrace that. His coaching experience will also allow him to manage that. He's got an awesome resume. Obviously, the confetti's rained down on him before with his current quarterback, Aaron Rodgers. Man, there's no substitute for shared success.
0: I don't see him as a perfect hire, but I do think Mike McCarthy, as we've noted on this show several times, is better than his reputation. He's certainly in the class of Mike Tomlin or John Harbaugh, who are held in much higher regard than McCarthy, and they have the same resumes. But the Steelers organization, football's gotten smarter. Fans are smarter. The coaches are smarter. You know, you don't drive quarterbacks into the turf. And I think the Steelers are very uncomfortable with a lot of the changes. I mean, one of the changes that's obvious is 30 is the new 40 for head coaches. McVay got a job at 30. Shanahan, 37. Liam Cohen in his 30s. Three more coaches this year got a job in their 30s. DeMeco Ryans, Mike McDonald, best two defensive coaches, arguably, maybe not arguably, in the NFL, got their jobs in the 30s. Meanwhile, the Steelers hired a 62-year-old head coach who many believe is a little bit of a retread. Perhaps he is, again, better than the average retread, but this is the current model in the NFL. Get young, get current, lean offense. That's the model. Secondly, quarterback is now, because of rule changes, and you all know this listening on radio or on watching on TV, the sport's about 70% quarterback. You used to be able to win a lot of games as kind of a running team, or defense wins championships. Nobody can stop anybody. I mean, it's just like best offense wins. I mean, the Seahawks were rare. I mean, really rare team where you're like, oh, they're led by their defense. Yet the MVP of the Super Bowl is a running back, and Sam Darnold didn't have a turnover. And that was really the key to their postseason success. Nobody could stop JSN, Kenneth Walker, and Darnold had no turnovers. And that's as a defensive organization first. So the Steelers in the last 5 years have treated quarterback like an interior linebacker. We'll get to it. I mean, can you imagine Sean McVay waiting in an offseason for Aaron Rodgers to decide if he wants to play football? It's just no way Liam Cohen is sitting around waiting for that. It's just not the way it works. So, and my take is they also hired a GM that nobody else in the league saw as a GM. They hire a 62-year-old coach. I think the 2026 Pittsburgh Steelers organization is closer to a better version of the Cincinnati Bengals than they are the LA Rams. And I really believe that. I think Philadelphia, some of these organizations are clever and current. The Rams, Philadelphia, Houston's gotten there. I think these guys are the Bengals. The ownership is poor. They hire in-house. They don't go top of the market. And, you know, I mean, like, Cincinnati will never truly invest in the offensive line. And the Steelers are like ho-hum at quarterback. So they're not playing modern football in the front office or on the field. To me, they spend way too much money on defense. So I don't think Mike McCarthy is a perfect fit, like Mike Tomlin said. I don't think he's an awful fit. But it's sometimes, you see this all the time. You got family members like this. You got in-laws like this. There's companies like this. They're just not comfortable with some of the cultural changes in America or at work. And that's what the Steelers feel like to me. A better, glossier version of the Bengals than like the LA Rams, who were top of the league. Here's John Middlecoff with the news.
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3: This is the Herdline News.
12: Well, Colin, last year around this time, there was kind of a dark cloud over Oxnard with the Micah Parsons drama.
0: Yeah.
12: Once the preseason game started, he started laying on training tables. It got really weird. This year feels the polar opposite. Dak Prescott has been adamant about the Cowboys being, quote, gaudy, or the greatest offense there is. There was a good video out of CeeDee Lamb catching some balls in a drill with what looked like a B-net or something on his head.
0: Yeah.
12: And I just think for the first time, you know, CD's held out. Dak's always had contract disputes. Obviously, the Micah thing was kind of the pinnacle of it all. They feel kind of quiet. I mean, really, for the Cowboys. And just a lot of, like, tangible good vibes.
0: Well, there's been a lot of changes. The one thing that's the constant is Dak Prescott. And it's not just Dak the quarterback, it's Dak the grown-up. In a noisy organization, Ezekiel Elliott years ago was noisy. George Pickens can be a little moody.
12: Dez,
0: Micah Parsons. There's been a lot of noise in Dallas, and it feels like the noise is gone. The offensive line is young and aspirational. CeeDee Lamb's a pro. Ferguson, the tight end. Look at their defensive guys. A lot of new Quinnen Williams, a total pro. Caleb Downs, maybe the steal of the draft. Dallas with Jerry likes noise. Like, he likes discussion. He likes noise. He likes his former players to be broadcasters. This is kind of a quiet Cowboy team, and it feels like it is absolutely Dak's team going forward.
12: I think when you make a trade like Micah, Khalil Mack was traded for a couple first-round picks. It's a huge advantage, and it's incumbent on the front office and the GM to pick the right players. And if you do, you can change the franchise because you can get multiple impact guys. You can use that as capital. And the other thing it helped the Cowboys do last year getting rid of Micah, probably lost a few more games than they would have. Definitely were less competitive on defense. Led them to have a worse record, higher draft pick. So they not only got to draft higher, they got a second pick. And I think they could reap the rewards because we already talked about the NIL, the more impact rookies that are coming because they played longer in college. So you know where I stand. I'm high on the Cowboys. Team I'm not that high on would be the Washington Commanders.
0: Yeah.
12: You look at their roster, some question marks. Though, I mean, the quarterback who ranked 13 overall on Sando's tier and after arguably having one of the great rookie seasons we've ever seen. You know, in that piece, one defensive coach told Sando he's got to reprove it. Obviously, they just had Diggs. You know, you're big on the size of these quarterbacks. And unlike, you know, Jalen Hurts is built like a running back. Lamar was so good at kind of avoiding hits downfield. This guy, you go back to LSU, take some shots.
0: And he's spindly. He reminds me a little bit of Teddy Bridgewater with mobility. Teddy had that spindly frame who once had a devastating injury at practice, no contact. Yeah. So it's like, I look at Jay, I like him a lot. I said this when he came in. I said he's going to be Lamar Jackson. Not as dynamic as a runner, better in the pocket as a rookie. And I think he's been that. I think he's really, really talented, but he got banged up a little in college. He got banged up as a rookie. He got banged up in year two. Like that's it's a little like Joe Burrow. Joe Burrow's one injury away from you got to draft another quarterback. If this kid had another serious injury, you got to think about drafting another quarterback.
12: To me, one big picture story with this franchise is their owner, Josh Harris. Google the Sixers. He's run through some coaches. And Dan Quinn last year fired coaches left and right. Kingsbury ran him out of town. The defensive staff. They hired this Blau, who's former player, young coordinator. If this goes a little south, which it easily could in that division.
0: I think Dan Quinn, it would not shock me if this is Dan's last year. It would not shock me at all.
12: You know who played college football in that region? He was on television last night. His name's Mike Tomlin. That'd be a name. You know, they've hired Daryl Morey, Doc Rivers. The owner kind of likes some big name pop. So they tried to hire Ben Johnson. Washington's an interesting kind of coach spot to watch. Jahmyr Gibbs. We've talked a lot about the running backs. They all kind of basically signed within a 48-hour period. They're all signing these shorter-term deals, these three-year extensions. To me, what fascinates me about this story, Colin, is how good a job. I don't think just because the society we live in, everything's such rapid speed, we forget what happened yesterday, let alone 5 years ago. What a joke the Lions were. Their two best players in my lifetime both retired at 30 years old. Barry Sanders said, I'd had enough. Dan Campbell, they for their standard, had a disastrous season last year. They went 9-8. Yeah. I mean, Dan Campbell, he has resurrected this franchise. Well, you like him to make the playoffs. I think the Lions are just incredibly well run now.
0: I think the guy upstairs they got from the Rams,
12: Brad Holmes.
0: I think he is one of the, I mean, we got some great coaches right now. We got some great GMs. I think Detroit, listen, the ownership is what it is. I don't think it's weak or strong. I think it is what it is. But we've said this before. The guy wearing the sunglasses on Sunday, when once a game the network takes a picture of him, that's the guy making the calls. Because a lot of these coaches, not all, but a lot of them don't have power on personnel and don't want power. Andy Reid doesn't want a say. Now, Shanahan does, McVay does, Mike McDonald would like a little say maybe, but John Snyder's so good. But I think the key to this operation is look at their top picks. Man, they have hit some historic home run. They have not missed on a lot of those. Remember when Jahmyr Gibbs got drafted, there was a lot of pushback running back. Dude, first game as a pro. You're like, yeah, that pick worked.
12: The other thing about, they traded back, if you remember, from 6 to 12. Miami traded up and took Jalen Waddle. They got a second round pick, which led them to Sam Laporta. Now, he was hurt last year, but by, you know, reports say he's healthy and good to go. That is a deal. To get Gibbs and Sam Laporta. They also drafted in that draft with their own pick, I think Jack Campbell, who
0: linebacker.
12: Their core group is excellent. All in their prime, all under contract. Like they are in a very, very good situation. I mean, they easily could win the division this year.
0: I say if you put their 10 best players in order down, only the Rams are absolutely better. They're in the argument with Philly, Baltimore, Seattle. Their 10 best players. Interesting schedule where, again, at Buffalo's pretty rough in that new stadium. But, boy, there's a lot of Arizona's, Saints, bye, Green Bay at home. Detroit could get off to a – they could get off to – and they upgraded OC position, which was a – you know, listen, they went with an in-house guy. It just wasn't ideal. In fact, I think Dan Campbell at one point last year just took it back over.
12: He did. Remember, he started wearing the glasses?
0: Yeah.
12: So I'm a Dan Campbell fan. How could you not be in – congrats to Lions fans. They, you know, if you're of a certain age, you've seen a lot of bad football. The Thanksgiving Day game was always kind of the joke around the nation of like, here's the Lions. And now it's like, here's the Lions. You better buckle up your chin strap.
0: Well, the state of Michigan never gets all the coaches right. Now the Lions have the right coach. Whittingham at Michigan, Pat Fitzgerald at Michigan State. Michigan State football is going to get the big check next year, so don't be hard on Fitzgerald as first year at Michigan State. Next year, I've been told that's when the money's going to kind of flow downhill to the football program. But it feels like Michigan's finally got all three programs. They've all got guys who will win and win quickly.
12: Agreed.
0: John Middlecoff with the news.
2: Well, that's the news.
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2: The Herd Line News.
0: Pistons are pretty good, too. So we had Ty Dunn on yesterday. He used to be a Buffalo beat writer, Buffalo Bills, Green Bay Packers. Now he has his own kind of Substack and his own business. But we bring him on several times a year, very tight in. And we were talking about, it's a really interesting year for the Buffalo Bills. Josh Allen has a new coach. They have a new stadium. He's got a new kid. It's a lot of new stuff in Buffalo. And, you know, I don't think a head coach and a quarterback have to be best friends. Like, they don't have to be best friends. I mean, it is boss-employee. It's one of those relationships. But Ty Dunn said Sean McDermott, the former coach, and Allen had almost no relationship.
5: I think that there is nothing more important in the NFL, Colin, than that relationship between the head coach and the quarterback. That dynamic, whatever goes into that dynamic, it's got to be special. The prior relationship between the head coach and the quarterback in Buffalo, everything that I've heard from several sources, it was not good, right? I think they just coexisted. They just kind of worked together. And by the time Sean really tried to get to know Josh, it was too late.
0: Now, people will say Belichick and Brady weren't close. True. But a lot of things have changed very quickly in the NFL. Like when Bill Belichick put Matt Patricia at offensive coordinator, I said it then, I would double down if Bill was here now. Bill looked out of touch. Like Bill looked Jurassic. And I think you got to have dinner with your quarterback once in a while. You don't have to be crypto bros, but you got to be guys. And a lot of things in football have changed. Not just that you can't hit a quarterback, you can't drive a running, you know, you can't give the running back 33 carries. Those days are over. Football smarter, players have more power, players have a bigger say. It's not the NBA, but you know, I like Mike McDonald, the defensive coach in Seattle. He and Darnold have a great relationship. Sean McVay's an offensive coach with the Rams. He and Aaron Donald, the great defensive lineman, have an incredibly close relationship. And those are arguably two of the best coaches, maybe the two best coaches in the NFL right now. Mike McDonald, McVay, certainly the two best young coaches. So Mike Vrabel, both sides of the ball, has real, real commitment and trust from players. So my take is McDermott felt kind of old school. Sean McDermott felt kind of old school. And, again, I'm not anti all old school stuff. I still think running the football matters and toughness matters. And it's a brick and mortar business, you know, tackling, getting third downs. But I would bet in crisis moments that the new coach, Joe Brady, the younger coach, and Josh Allen in crisis moments where the Bills have struggled for years, my guess is they'll be better in those moments. Because I've talked to a couple of executives, a couple of GMs in the league about hiring coaches, and they all say the same thing. You're hiring a CEO. You're not hiring a specialist. That's the knock on Matt LaFleur. Is he just kind of an offensive specialist? Can't build a culture. Lincoln Riley, great offensive coach. Can he build a culture? You know, you can't do the specialist anymore. You're hiring a CEO. Now, you could say, what about Andy Reid? Andy is old school. He doesn't want to do personnel. Most of these young coaches, D'Amico Ryans wants a say on who the Texans are drafting. Like, he wants a say with a defensive guy. So, and again, Belichick and Brady coexisted. But Bill got old very fast in pro football, right? Like, he just kept hiring his guys. He aged very quickly as a pro coach. So that's where we are right now. Jaylen Brown and Jason Tatum reportedly still haven't talked. Live in Chicago, it's The Herd.
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0: 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Okay, so if I said there's an NFL team, guess which NFL team was without 20 players who were injured at their practice? 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Well, that's what happened yesterday. 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I know football is more than just vibes, but the vibes around the Niners are not good. The coach has a concussion. Ricky Pearsall now out for the year. Again, injuries. 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
0: So Mike LaFleur is the coach, the new coach, Matt LaFleur's brother in Arizona. Arizona could be pretty bad. I would think they have a chance to have the number one pick next year. Jets, probably my one. Arizona, I think, could be two. The division's just so tough. Arizona, I don't even know what their over-under is. What is it, like 3.5, 4? I think they're a 4 or 5 win team, max. Same with the Jets. But I thought Carson Beck, who's a pretty marginal athlete, his reputation as a leader, he's a little bit of a loner. But I thought Carson Beck is a great example because of all of his college starts and the quality of players he played against, is that he is very close to his ceiling. What you saw last night from Carson Beck, he'll clean up the margins, but this is kind of what he's going to be. Not poised, tall, decent arm, not a power thrower, but pre-snap, he's going to be strong. He's going to be patient. It's like Bo Nix. Bo Nix had 61 college starts. He's better than his rookie year, but he had so many college starts. You know, first at an SEC program, then at Oregon, playing with NFL guys. He was kind of ready to go. Now, there's guys like Josh Allen who play at Tiny Wyoming, a junior college to Wyoming. They have huge ceilings. They're not even close to ready to go first year. They got to adapt to the speed of the game. Cam Ward, a zero-star recruit, played at Incarnate Word, wherever that's at. I think it's San Antonio or something like that. Again, a mile from where he could get. I think even Drake May was kind of close, but Drake May was kind of raw out of North Carolina. Again, it wasn't a great conference. He didn't have that many pro teammates. So I think there are certain guys that their ceilings may be a little lower, Carson Beck, Bo Nix, but you kind of know what you get because of all their college experience. And I'm watching Carson Beck last night, and I'm like, again, it's the Hall of Fame game, but I thought Carson, I mean, just his feet, very patient, accurate. He looked like he looked in college. That's what he looked like at Georgia. That's what he looked like at Miami last year. So, he'll get better on the margins, but Here's his thoughts on his debut last night.
1: It feels great, you know, to go in and, you know, succeed and execute and within the offense. And obviously, again, there's going to be things to fix. You got to go watch the tape, and there's always so much room to improve. Even just, you know, being a rookie, being a new guy, and, you know, kind of getting my first taste of the league. So
0: I thought it was pretty interesting, and I thought it was a really good game. Now, just to give you an idea how old Haynes King is by rookie standards, I looked this up last year. So he entered college the same year Devontae Smith won the Heisman, the Alabama wide receiver. Now, think about that. The Eagles like to run the ball more than pass. Devontae Smith has been in the NFL so long, he almost has 400 career catches. Okay, so his first year in college, Devontae Smith was like, I won the Heisman, I'm off to Philadelphia. So Haynes King has a lot of college snaps. Now, Carson's snaps are with better teammates in bigger games with better opponents. But I thought if you were an Arizona fan, third round pick, you're like, you know, it's interesting. You know, is that your future quarterback? My guess is because Arizona is so bad, they're going to have a rare opportunity next year to go get one of the Dante Moore, Arch Manning quarterbacks. I don't know if Trinidad Chambliss is going to be a top 10 pick because he's small. He's a great college quarterback, but he's small. But it was pretty fun last night. Okay, so Jaylen Brown and Jason Tatum played together for years in the NBA. But the reporting's been done now that the staff and the organization just got to a point where they thought they could grow with Jason Tatum and they couldn't with Jaylen Brown. Jaylen Brown, when Tatum was hurt, became the guy. And, you know, when Tatum came back, like he didn't want to step into a number two role. He sees himself as a number one, which is interesting because now he goes to Philadelphia and he may be number three or on some nights a number four. But Jaylen Brown said he really hasn't talked to Tatum, even though they played together forever since the trade.
2: Have you guys been able to talk?
3: Not really. We won a championship together. So anybody that you win a championship, you would think like that's what, you know, a brotherhood or a lifelong legacy would entail. Obviously, there's ups and downs in any type of relationship for sure. But on my end, it's nothing but respect. You know, besides when he plays the Sixers, you know, I hope he does well, you know. But other than that, you know, everything for me is just based in respect.
0: So I said this about 4 years ago. I said this is going to be, there are going to be fissures in this relationship. Tatum's more fluid and more talented with a higher ceiling. The more he has the ball, the more the Celtics win. Brown's more aggressive and very talented, not as talented as Tatum, but he's very aggressive. And Tatum and Brown are different personalities. Tatum is sort of likes the collective. Brown is your classic Cal Berkeley guy. He's got an independent streak. He's got a voice on several topics and he's going to let you hear him, which is fine. You know, I got no problem with it, but they're different people. It's like Kobe and Shaq. Kobe was absolutely a basketballaholic. Absolutely committed. Practice, games, nutrition. Shaq was distracted. Talented, was never going to work long term. LeBron and AD. LeBron totally committed even in the offseason. Conditioning was always a coin flip with AD. LeBron wouldn't say it publicly, but privately, very frustrated with Anthony Davis's hit and miss conditioning. So KD and Westbrook, I don't know their personalities, but I know their games. KD's a little more nuanced and a little more elegant and a little more chill. Westbrook is all gas, no brakes. That didn't work. In basketball, my opinion is in basketball, the tandems that work are the one that fill the other guy's hole. Steph Curry, brilliant offensively, almost flawless, not a great defender. Draymond Green, an all-time defender, not threatened by Steph Curry's offense because he's not an elite offensive player. So Steph and Draymond complete each other, so to speak. Brown and Tatum were just different cats. Both better than average offensively, both better than average defensively, and sometimes they banged heads. And it was, you know, your personality in basketball becomes your game. Westbrook is intense. He's intense with fans. He's intense with teammates. Like all gas, no brakes. That's his game. KD's kind of chill. His game's kind of nuanced. You know, he can play with anybody. Get me the ball early in the shot clock. Get me the ball late in the shot clock. KD can work with anybody. Westbrook can't. So, I mean, I think John Stockton, Karl Malone was an all-time great tandem. Why? Setup man and the finisher. Perfect. Kobe Gasol, to me, was better than Kobe and Shaq, even though they had fewer championships. Kobe was intense. Gasol, the great passing big, had no problem being a two. Could deal with Kobe's relentless intensity. They became very close friends. Shaq and Kobe were just two alphas, whereas Pau Gasol had no problem being a very complimentary two. And so I just think that's the reality of Tatum and Brown. It was never going to work long time. Shaq and Kobe, one was the best interior closer. One was the best perimeter closer for about a 7-year stretch. That wasn't going to work. Pippen and Jordan were never close friends. Bird and McHale, everybody knew, including McHale, Bird takes the final shot. Everybody Michael Scotty knew, Michael takes the final shot. So you don't have to be necessarily great friends. I think Draymond and Steph are actually close. You don't have to be close. Do your games complement each other? Or are you kind of sometimes like one-upping each other? And that's how I always felt Brown and Tatum. I remember years ago, I said, they moved off Marcus Smart. Because Marcus Smart was taking shots away from Tatum because Marcus Smart's hyper-aggressive. And Brown's really aggressive. It's not that Tatum's passive, but he's got kind of a stoic personality. He's just kind of a different cat. All right. Chris Sims, top of the hour. Robert Mays showing up on a Friday. Man, we had a good week. We had a really, really good, you know, you think August, it's kind of slow. We got the best Hall of Fame game I think I've ever seen in my life last night. And I'm telling you, the NIL has made college football smarter and older, and it is helping these quarterbacks in the NFL. Dante Moore and Trinidad Chambliss both would have come out 5 years ago and gone to the NFL and been raw. Now they both get another 13 to 15 college starts in great conferences. Walk in like Carson Beck and Haynes King, ready to play. That was fun last night. Hour two next. If you're spending time outside, it's important to know the potential risks of skin cancer, non-melanoma skin cancers, or NMSCs, including basal cell carcinoma and cutaneous squamous cell carcinoma, are common in the U.S. and can become advanced and harder to treat if left undetected. 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
0: I check. Okay, so if I said there's an NFL team, guess which NFL team was without 20 players who were injured at their practice? You'd be like, Niners. Well, that's what happened yesterday. And it's a lot of old guys. I know football is more than just vibes, but the vibes around the Niners are not good. The coach has a concussion. Ricky Pearsall now out for the year. Again, injuries. They say it's not the local substation. Whatever. They're always hurt. So old, expensive, and brittle has been this team's brand for the last 2 years. 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He's a little impatient. Therefore, he becomes overly loyal.
25: This is The Herd with Colin Cowherd.
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0: Play that back. Wait a minute. Okay, so if I said there's an NFL team, guess which NFL team yesterday was without 20 players who were injured at their practice? You'd be like, Niners. Well, that's what happened yesterday. And it's a lot of old guys.
25: A new day in The Herd starts now.
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25: Ladies and gentlemen.
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0: Oh, yeah.
25: The Herd. 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
25: The Herd with Colin Cowherd starts now.
0: Okay, here we go. We're live. It's hour two. Chris Sims in a couple of minutes. We were talking about Carson Beck last night and Haynes King, although I think Haynes is probably a backup in the NFL. Maybe not. I watched him play 20 times in college. I mean, he's been in college forever. But Carson Beck looked very poised, and it's the NIL really helping college football. College football is so much, I think it's more, the schemes are better. I think it feels, I thought Indiana-Miami looked in a national championship game. It looked more like a pro football game with the sets and the motions and the defensive half zone, half man-to-man coverage. I thought it was really sophisticated. And I think Carson Beck, 6 years in college, 43 starts. You know, he is a product of the NIL. He would have come 5 years ago, he would have been in the NFL. So with Dante Moore, Trinidad Chambliss, those guys now are coming back, 15 more starts in college. I think it benefits the NFL. You get a more prepared rookie quarterback. And I think it benefits college football, which we all love. I think the guy to keep your eye on is Arch Manning. You say, oh, come on, give me a break. First of all, Arch Manning loves college football. If the Jets have the number one pick, they ruin, dysfunctional teams ruin quarterbacks. I got to stay in Texas, Austin, beautiful women, Sark, lot of money, great American city, Austin, Texas, or go to New York, bad weather. Never forget Eli Manning. It's like, I'm not going to San Diego. I'm not playing for them. The Manning family's American football royalty. There's no way I'm going to the Jets if I'm Arch Manning. Arizona wouldn't be my first pick, but the Jets, unless maybe Sark goes and coaches the Jets and I'm comfortable. But, I mean, Sark talked about this back in June. Arch Manning likes college football and is well compensated.
9: I would not be surprised. I think Arch really loves college football. I really do. I think he loves the University of Texas. You know, he does pretty good through NIL. You know, he's got some pretty good endorsements going right now, which is a credit to him and obviously the lineage of the last name and the brand of the University of Texas, all those things coming together.
0: I know you're saying to yourself, Colin, if he's the number one pick, remember, Texas's schedule –

0: Darnold last year. Looks like a top 10 quarterback. You thought he was a bust. A lot of people thought he was a bust. Goes to Carolina. Boy, this isn't working. Oh, gets Kevin O'Connell, gets stability, gets the Seahawks. Oh my God, is he a top 8 quarterback in the league? Top 10 quarterback. So I don't think it's crazy. I really don't. The world has changed. Arch Manning, if Arch Manning came back another year to Texas, he's making $10 million a year in Austin. I'm not joking. He's making $10 million a year with a friendly press, a coach he loves, and they'll be favored in all but one or two games. Chris Sims, 8 years in the NFL, like Carson Beck, a third rounder, is joining. You may think I'm crazy, but you know sometimes the world changes, Chris. And when offensive interior linemen are making $500,000, it's like, what is Arch? I mean, do you think, let's say Texas, you know Texas, schedule's tough. And they get bumped around a little bit. They finish, they win a game or two in the playoff, they don't win. Is it possible that Arch goes, I love this place. You know what? I don't want to go to Arizona. I don't want to go to the Jets. Do you think it's possible?
1: I do. I heard everything you said. I think you made a lot of great points. I do. It is a different era that way. You could argue with other quarterbacks that came out in the draft this year and go, wait, you could have gone somewhere and made $5 million. You didn't need to do that. And you're right. Arch Manning, I think there's two things there. One, yeah, will the situation be right as far as the team that's going to draft him? How does he play this year? And does he feel ready? I think you're right, and I heard what Sark said. I mean, he loves college football, and it's easy to love Austin, Texas. You know that, too. And the other point you made earlier, you know, the college starts matter. You're seeing that in the NFL,
0: oh, yeah.
1: Right? I mean, the last time we saw Anthony Richardson, what were we talking about? Oh, he's only played 11 games. I don't know if he'll be ready in the NFL. Here we are in year four. We're still talking about the same thing with him. So, yeah, it's very important. And I think he'll make the right decision there as far as evaluating the year, see where he's at, see the situation of the draft. But I don't think it's crazy to think that he could come back one more year and get more experience and collect a big paycheck and go for a national championship, you know, 2 years from now.
0: I'm not a personnel guy. I think Haynes King is probably a very good backup in the NFL. When you watch Carson Beck, is he a starter to you eventually?
1: It's borderline. It is. You know, he was great last night. You could tell, again, you said all the right things there. All the years in college football, playing pro-style football, really in Georgia and Miami. You could see he's well-schooled in that department. He's getting coached really well by Mike LaFleur, who's a little bit of an offensive genius himself. So he can make all the throws. But within all that last night, good decisions, accurate throws, right? There's not wow throws.
0: No.
1: And that's where I'm going to come back with Carson Beck. I look at him almost like Davis Mills of the Houston Texans to go, yeah. Maybe he could be a starter, but he's definitely going to be one of the best backups in football. And yeah. I think that's kind of where I am with Carson Beck.
0: So, you know, it's really interesting. I was watching Mike LaFleur and I had Ty Dunn on yesterday. Tyler used to work at the Green Bay Milwaukee Journal Sentinel cover the Packers and the Buffalo News covering the Bills. So I bring him on. He is really tied to Aaron Rodgers, Mike McCarthy, Green Bay, Buffalo. And I said last hour, I said, Matt LaFleur's on the coolest hot seat in league history. Like there's not pickets outside the games. But here's what happens in the NFL, Chris, and you know this. You get a reputation, and the reputation is Ben Johnson's aggressive. Kyle Shanahan's aggressive. McVay's aggressive. Dan Campbell's aggressive. And Matt LaFleur's smart. 88% of the time his teams take the lead, and they can't hold it. And Ben Johnson takes a shot at him, and he doesn't fire back. And we're getting to a point with Matt LaFleur where, you know this, coaches have to pull a lot of levers. Smart gets you a lead. Tough gets you the win. Yeah. What if this division now is probably the best coach division in football? If they miss the playoffs, is he in trouble?
1: Well, I think you'll hear a lot of conversation around it, right? And I know what you're saying. Perception becomes reality in the NFL. But man, I just look at it and go, one, hey, finding really good head coaches is not that easy. Yeah, I think if they miss the playoffs with the team they have right there, he's going to be under tremendous scrutiny. But at the same time, you know, I think we're a little quick in like, putting LaFleur there. I mean, yeah, they dropped the ball a little bit, you could say, in some ways. He took over an incredibly hard situation.
0: Yes.
1: He took over Aaron Rodgers, right? He was mad and all of that. He made him an MVP. Then the front office drafted Jordan Love. And I don't know if Matt LaFleur knew exactly

0: that's what was going to happen. So he had to deal with that issue. He handled that awesomely. So they go to the NFC Championship game. They lose in the divisional round at home to the 49ers. Disappointing. Then they missed the playoffs altogether in Rodgers last year. But then they exceed expectations the next year with Jordan Love, who comes on hot at the end of the year, and they upset the Cowboys, who are the number two seed in the NFC playoffs, and they have the 49ers on the rope in the divisional playoff game, you know, the year they go to play the Kansas City Chiefs. Then they have two wild card game years in a row where they lose. And all of a sudden we go, man, I don't know. How good's Matt LaFleur? And I just got to go, I don't know. So I think it's like premature, in my opinion. I think a lot of him, there's been a lot going on there. They don't have an owner that necessarily always makes the big, they don't make big moves all the time, and they're not aggressive. So there's some things that work against them, but I don't think you're wrong and that will be the talk. I just don't think that, you know, I would put him on the hot seat. At least that's my opinion, Colin.
1: All right, Josh Allen's got a new coach. He's got a new stadium. He's married. He's got a new kid. There's a lot of new. They don't have the young 25 and under talent of Seattle, the Rams, the Patriots, the Texans. They do not. So where are you on the window? People talk about windows closing. I don't know if Allen's will be ever closed in his prime, but do you kind of feel like they don't have a lot of good young talent? Defense has to be rebuilt. Rookie head coach, where are you on Buffalo?
0: Well, you kind of say some things that I say a lot. I mean, one, they're always, it's like John Elway in the 80s. This is the comparison I make. They're always going to be in the window because the guy is so great that we, or Aaron Rodgers in the mid 2000s when we sometimes put the Packers in the Super Bowl window. And I go, I don't know if those are Super Bowl teams. It's just one of the greatest quarterbacks we've ever seen. So we go, oh, we think they're in the window. I've been one for a long time here to go, Buffalo is not a Super Bowl team. They're not to me. They have a Super Bowl first ballot Hall of Fame superstar quarterback that I think fools us. But yeah, I mean, again, I think when you think about it at a base level, if I go on the street and go down New York City and go, hey, you know, who's the best player in Buffalo's defense? I think most people go, I'm not sure. Right. So your point, exactly what you're saying. The offensive side of the ball. Yeah. James Cook and the running game have come along. Definitely. And that's a good thing. But there's been lack of weapons in the pass game up there. Josh Allen hasn't had a number one receiver really till early on in Stephon Diggs' tenure there. So DJ Moore adds some explosiveness to them, but I'm a little down on Buffalo. I don't see it with their roster to go, for me to go, I think they're a Super Bowl team. I think they're a playoff team, but as you know, there's a difference between a team you put in the Super Bowl window and the playoff window, and I just don't think they're that. I think we put them there because the guy is one of the freakiest players we've ever seen in the history of the sport.
1: Okay, I'm going to throw a theory out to you. I said it yesterday on the show, and it could be totally wrong. Cut it up. I have no problem. Sean McVay's grandfather was a general manager. He coaches like a GM. He has no problem moving off guys the minute they turn. Jalen Ramsey, Todd Gurley, Cooper Kupp, Jared Goff. He thinks like a general manager. Kyle Shanahan's dad was a coach. Coaches love players who reward them. The Niners have gotten into this space where they're old, they're beat up, they're brittle, they're expensive. I mean, Brandon Ayuk would not be on the Rams roster still. He would not. They would have moved off that 2 years ago. And I think what's happening is that the Rams, in 9 years with McVay, one losing season, they get ahead of problems. And Kyle is overly loyal to players who are smart and have rewarded them. I am down this year. I feel about the Niners like you do Buffalo. Where are you on Shanahan in San Francisco?
0: I had this exact conversation yesterday with, you know, my co-host Mike Florio, who I do Pro Football Talk with in the morning on Peacock. And kind of, again, you and me are thinking a lot alike today. I don't know if that's a good thing or a bad thing, but I'm with you in that. I don't look at the 49ers as a Super Bowl team. I don't. I mean, I just go, wait, offensive line's not as special as it used to be. We got receivers that are all old. I don't really know if Mike Evans fits the way Brock Purdy plays. Christian Kirk is an older guy who's had injury issues as well. We got, you know, Ricky Pearsall done for the year at receiver. Christian McCaffrey definitely lost a step last year, averaging 3.9 yards per carry and not having a run over 20 yards until the last game of the regular season. George Kittle's coming off an Achilles tear. Nick Bosa's always hurt. Fred Warner's coming off injury. So I'm with you. Like, they're another team that I would go, yeah, you know, maybe they've held on to some older superstars and they've been a damn good team that way. And they went to two Super Bowls, so I can understand that. But yeah, it's coming back to bite them a little bit. And they are a little bit of an older team that way. And you look at it and go, where are the big time plays going to come from? So I have the same thoughts about Buffalo and going, I think the 49ers are in the playoff conversation, but I don't look at the roster and the team and go, they're in the Super Bowl conversation. I think we put them there at times because of the coach. We go, man, Shanahan's awesome. So the team's kind of good. So let's put him in the Super Bowl window, just like we do with Josh Allen and Buffalo. But I tend to agree with you there, Colin.
1: Okay, I'll ask you a final question. Chris Sims joining us. That you know your college football, you study these quarterbacks, you played college and pro football at the position. And everybody's kind of saying, hey, Arch is the guy. And my take is my favorite's Trinidad Chambliss, but I think he's too small. Reminds me of Dak Prescott, a little more athletic, but I don't know if he's going to get drafted in the lottery because he is small. But if I have NFL people are so split on Julian Sand. They're not as split on Dante Moore. Is there a quarterback, and maybe it's Arch Manning, is there a quarterback you look at and you think, boy, it's going to be hard for him to fall out of Chris Sims' number one, number two pick category? Who is your guy? Cool.
0: Yeah, no, it's interesting. There's a lot of talent in this class. And, you know, Julian Sands really good, but maybe lacks that wow factor like we talk about at times with quarterbacks. That's where I think the NFL evaluators look at and go, hey, he's got great accuracy. He's got a pretty good arm, but he's not the biggest guy in the world. And I don't know if he's worthy of a top 10 pick or a first round pick that way. We'll have to see this year. So I understand that. Arch has some elite skills. We know that. Arch, his struggles last year were just inconsistency throwing the football. But as we saw at the end of the year, I mean, he's got a pretty strong arm. And of course, he's an elite athlete to go along with that. So I'd look at that. Dante Moore has an elite arm. He can really step on the gas. But I also go, let's not forget about Lenora Sellers, who I think is really damn good. I think Jaden Maiava up out in USC. Yeah, he's big. He's strong. He throws it however he wants all over the field. He's an athlete. And then I'm just going to say one other one that don't forget about this guy. He got hurt last year and it messed up his year. John Mateer at Oklahoma has elite, elite talent. Yes. Now, he's a little wild at time and need to rein him in like, woo, wee, horsey. Hold on a second. But he's got some unreal athletic ability and an explosive arm, Colin. And I know he impressed everybody at the Manning camp because everybody was blown away by his skills.
1: Yeah. CJ Carr at Notre Dame. And he's a.
0: Yes, CJ Carr's the man, no doubt about it. He's going to be a guy that's going to be in that conversation. I forgot to put him in there. He deserves to be in that group of guys there, too.
1: Yeah. Hey, buddy, it's great seeing you. Hope your summer's nice.
0: It's been good, man. It's coming to an end quickly, but, you know, it's good. It's football's here, and that's what I'm excited about because I was kind of getting bored with life. There's only so much, you know, you can do in your free time.
1: Good seeing you.
0: Good seeing you as well, man. Be good. Thanks for having me.
1: All right, Chris Sims. CJ Carr, Julian Sand, what the NFL guys I talk to always say is, and I've said this for years, this is why I've always defended Kyler Murray. Most really high-end quarterbacks, there is one wow. Sometimes like Josh Allen, there's multiple. Caleb Williams, there's multiple. Mahomes, but there's like a wow. With Julian, I don't see that. I see competency. Kyler Murray, his elusiveness, I mean, his accuracy moving is like, wow. It's like Russell Wilson plus. So, and that NFC North, Green Bay is offensively, they got all sorts of skill. Kraft is coming back at tight end. They got all sorts of it. Minnesota, Justin Jefferson, Kyler Murray's going to eat. Great offensive coach. I think Detroit's roster's top four in the league. Chicago's offensive roster is like Luther Burden, Loveland now have exploded. They are big time playmakers. Who do you like in that division, by the way, John?
2: That's a good question. I mean, you've kind of convinced me with your pick, you know, on the playoff team in Dan Campbell. So
1: yeah, I think I'm Detroit wins it. Bears wild card.
2: I just think the Bears still have a lot of defensive question marks.
1: Same.
2: I mean, they draft, what's his name from Oregon, the safety. But yeah. Kobe Bryant got hurt. So And Jalen Johnson kind of fell off once he got injured. So can he bounce back? Because their D-line is not great. So they were going to have to be a DB kind of led defense. But now we got some question marks with the defense. It's probably a toss-up between Chicago and Detroit. But, you know, Green Bay, all my life, whenever you count them out, all of a sudden they're 7-4, you know, right in the mix.
1: Yeah, I think I'm going to go Lions win it, Bears, and then I think Green Bay and Minnesota. I think Kyler Murray is going to surprise people. I really do. 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
1: 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The coach has a concussion. Ricky Pearsall now out for the year. Again. Injuries. 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
1: 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So y'all know the Dodgers have been a wreck since July 31st. They have the worst record in baseball, the most home runs allowed, the second most runs allowed, and the worst ERA. Now, a lot of that is they face the hottest team in baseball, the Red Sox, who just don't lose anymore. And then they face the Cubs, who have elevated their pitching staff during the trade deadline. And the Cubs now are a legitimate World Series contender. I didn't think they were before the deadline, but they've added arms. They probably are now. Jeff Passan's a very respected baseball guy. It's fascinating that he was talking about this. There's a lot of markets in baseball. There's the free agency market. There's the off-season trade market. There's the international free agency. None of those markets to acquire talent is more inflated than the trade deadline market. Basically, it's a sucker's paradise, right? It's the suckers overspend. So why did the Dodgers give up three prospects for Tarek Skubal? Because their analytic model is telling them, don't do it. And the Dodgers, more than anybody, are driven by analytics. But as Jeff Passan says, of all the packages and possibilities that you know are going to fail, it's called negative expected value when you make a trade. The worst is the trade deadline. It's no man's land, sucker's paradise. Yet, any qualms about that by the Dodgers were decidedly outweighed by the Dodger front office in their quest to become the first National League team ever to win three straight World Series. So the Dodgers know they're probably not going to get value out of this. But they also know, as we've discussed for the last 2 weeks, they're old, they're increasingly brittle, they are tied to some long-term contracts they're gonna struggle to get out of. They got six more years of Mookie Betts. In his last 2 years, he is trending this way, down. So, you know, the Dodgers are like, we're just going to go for it. And it's funny because Jeff Bezos, Amazon, everybody knows Jeff Bezos, right? He always talks about this. He says, you owe yourself risk, that people overvalue the negativity toward failure. You make a move, it fails, nobody ate you. You're okay. If you're a smart person, you work hard, you're going to be okay. People, though, the Milwaukee Bucks did this for 4 years. Oh, Giannis, we can't move. Well, then you're getting 50 cents on the dollar by the time you move him to Miami. You're getting no stars back. Tyler Hero, that's your star. I like him, but you know, he's like a B. So it's like the Dodgers are just saying, listen, we know analytically this isn't great. This is a sucker's paradise. We're just going to go for it. And that's what I've always said about sports. I totally respect that. They're just gonna go for it. I mean, when the Warriors went heavy after LeBron, they didn't need a 42-year-old with Steph Curry and Draymond. But they're like, this is going to be fun. We're going to go for it. We're all in on LeBron. Totally respect that. The Dodgers, though, as I said, this is not hoarding players. It doesn't make analytic sense. You know, it's another pitcher. And Scooble's not a guy that's going to give you 8 2/3. I mean, he's as likely to go 6 innings, right? In their bullpen right now, you cross your fingers. A lot of these good teams have little shaky bullpens. So here's Dave Roberts after losing their 6th straight game and being swept by the Cubs.
10: We're looking forward. We got these guys this series, and they put it on us pretty good right before the break. A week ago, it was looked a lot different. And another week from now, it could look even more different. So you just got to kind of put your head down and play baseball. You still got to get good pitching. You got to play good defense. You got to get timely hitting. But the goal is to win. And we've lost 6 straight. We got to flush it.
1: Yeah, I mean, you can utilize analytics. We always say manalytics. They're kind of manning up. They're like, guys, we're old. This thing ain't, we can see the cliff. We can see the cliff coming. We're going to go for it. They use analytics. The Dodgers aren't beholden to analytics. That's what I respect. I said this about the Celtics last couple of years. They are too beholden to the 3-point shot. Like, guys, get a basket. The Knicks were not a great 3-point shooting team. When they took them, they hit them. But the Knicks were not beholden to analytics. It's like, we need a basket. Give it to Jalen Brunson. We need a stop. Put OG on him. Like, and the Dodgers, it takes a lot of guts to go, guys, we're not going to be beholden to these things. I don't care. We got to go for it. Because I do think this idea that Dodgers, you know, that when the Yankees won 3 straight World Series, they went 12-1 in the World Series. The sport was lopsided. The Dodgers honestly got every freaking break in the world in Game 7 against Toronto. They got outplayed by Toronto. Those margins for the Dodgers last year were thin. Their bullpen was a wreck. Until the playoffs. It was a wreck. And this team, you can see, I went to one of the games and I watched all 3 with the Cubs. They don't have the energy. They look like a team that has gone through 2 long playoff years. They look old and they don't have a lot of juice right now. And they're going all in. John Middlecoff with the news.
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15: This is the Herdline News.
2: You know, the talk of the town where you live is Caleb Williams. And obviously last year he took a massive step, but he also still takes some heat for his accuracy. His 58% completion percentage ranked 32nd in the NFL.
1: Yeah.
2: Look at this video. He's at practice just nailing every throw. Confidence, it shows you with young players, I don't care what you do in any industry, is a very powerful thing. He did it through his play and obviously through the words through Ben Johnson. But if you go back a year ago, Colin, he did a similar drill. It went pretty viral and everyone throughout the country was making fun of him. And then at the end, he like stormed. You remember this?
1: Yep. So, he missed the whole. Yeah, he got ticked off. By the way, have you seen Caleb Williams at the podium yet this year? Dude is yoked. He lost like 8 to 10 pounds. He looks cut.
2: And I'm guilty of this, too. We talk a lot about coaching, like footwork, arm slot. Sometimes it's just, hey, believe in me. And I think that first year with Eberflus, coaches all getting fired, I don't care if you're Joe Montana or Peyton Manning, you would lose a little confidence. And Ben Johnson and Caleb Williams deserves a lot of credit for obviously making the plays down the stretch of some of these games. But He feels, I've seen some clips of his press conference, feels very sure of himself. And he's always been a little cocky and confident. Yeah. But
1: well, first of all, here's what I love about Caleb. So, and I watched every college start because, as you know, I'm a USC honk, wonk, whatever you want to call it, you know, homer. So when he was at USC, there were two criticisms. One, he could be moody. Absolutely true. Started pouting against Oregon State, road game on the sidelines. I mean, I'm saying this as somebody, I know his dad, I like him a lot. He could be a little moody. He is not. He has grown. Okay. The second thing was kind of erratic. Okay. It looks like he's improved. Last year, remember, he would hold the ball too long as a rookie trying to make big plays. Ben Johnson got him out of that. So what he's showing you is he listens. He's coachable. He's got self-awareness. That's the stuff that quarterbacks don't get credit for. He's like, man, I got to look in the mirror. I can't be as moody. Like, and USC loved him, but it was one of those things where he'd never failed at any level. And at USC, it's like, ooh, we're struggling here. He's gotten out of the moodiness. He's very positive on the sidelines. He trailed in a lot of games late last year. Did not affect his play. So the self-awareness, he's grown emotionally. He's lost weight. I mean, that's it's not like he was heavy. He said he lost like 10 to 15 pounds. He was in good shape before.
2: I saw a clip recently on the internet of Troy Aikman talking about Jimmy Johnson and alluding to the fact that he was a psychology major in college and he used it to his advantage to motivate different guys. I don't know what Ben Johnson's major was in North Carolina, but I think he is pretty good at pressing buttons with his guys. Because the way he's, you know, Luther Burden was a red flag guy coming out of college.
1: Big
2: and
1: time.
2: The way he's built him up, Caleb in a different category. But that's a situation that some coaches might not have handled perfectly. And it feels like Ben Johnson, as a human, as a communicator, is just really talented at dealing with these guys. Speaking of players and quarterbacks, Daniel Jones. By all the reports are saying and coming out that he has looked very, very sharp in Colts training camp. It's only 9 months removed from tearing his Achilles. But if you remember, he also broke his leg. Shane Steichen said, quote, he's on fire right now. Colin, is this one of the greatest enigmas in the history of the league? I mean, he's made a couple $100 million.
1: Yeah.
2: He's had one good stretch where he was leading the greatest offense we'd ever seen through 10 games. I don't even know what to make. Like, if someone goes, what's your opinion on Daniel Jones? Well, it's hard to even know. You just never know what's going to happen.
1: I think he's gotten one break. He got Brian Daboll, and now he's got Steichen. So he's had better than average offensive coaches to guide him. I don't think he's a guy talented enough to have defensive coaches or guys that don't fit with him. Steichen's great. Remember Justin Herbert's rookie year with Steichen? He broke every rookie quarterback record. So he's had better than average offensive coaches. I think he's bigger and more athletic. I always said he's a bigger, stronger Alex Smith. You can win playoff games with Alex Smith. I think he's a bigger, thicker, a little bit more athletic Alex Smith. I think there's a ceiling. I don't think he's the most natural, fluid thrower of the football. He can be a little mechanical, but he's a big, strong guy. He went to Duke. He's no dummy. Yeah. And I think Steichen makes the best out of what. That's why I always knew Anthony Richardson wasn't work. Steichen's like, I can't do anything. It's like, well, that's a pretty good indication. If Kyle can't work with Trey Lance, it's not going to work. If Steichen can't work with Anthony Richardson, it's not going to work. So I think I would say Alex Smith plus is what he is.
2: Yeah, and if you wanted to defend his time in New York, you'd be like, well, their O-line was terrible.
1: Terrible.
2: They had Saquon, who got hurt a couple times when he was playing with them. The wide receivers, you know, neighbors hadn't quite showed up yet early. This offense, I mean, they just drafted Tyler Warren a year ago. He's a massive target. They got Alec Pierce. They got Jonathan Taylor. They got a good offensive line.
1: Yeah.
2: They got a lot to work with. Okay, well, I don't know if you saw this, but Purdue football, they haven't beat Indiana in a couple of years. Obviously, since Cignetti got there, it has not been close. But yesterday, the new Boilermaker athletic director, Tommy McClendon, fired a shot at the rival school. Take a listen.
16: Every recruit, every current student athlete will hear this message repeatedly. We are here to win championships. If you don't want to win championships, go to Indiana.
1: Yeah, he doesn't watch college football, apparently.
2: Can I read you something, Colin? Cignetti got there a couple years ago. In 2024, Indiana beat Purdue 66-0. to nothing. Last year, Colin, they took it easy on him. 56-3. I'm not a math major, but if you add that up, that's a lot to a little. So, I mean, I don't, you know, Jerry Tiller and Drew Brees ain't exactly walking through that door right now for Purdue.
14: I saw that. I'm like, that's so embarrassing.
2: One of those things that you're kind of, you know, it's one thing if you take over the AD at Texas or Ohio State, you're pretty confident things are going to work out big picture. These type jobs, I do think you got to be careful. You get worked up. You maybe had a couple cups of coffee that morning and you say something that you might not be able to live down.
1: You know, it's funny is I didn't know that much about Cignetti. I'd heard of him. I knew he was on like Saban's staff. It's really funny. When the NIL started, you know, very early in the process, I had talked to an athletic director who said, you know, keep your eye on like the Vanderbilts of the world, the Northwesterns. They have a lot of rich alumni. So just keep your eyes on these schools. And one of the ADs said, you know, Purdue is like an engineering powerhouse, like Georgia Tech and Purdue. Goes, keep your eyes, on Purdue. Yeah, I'm still watching.
2: I saw Drew Brees. You know, they had a long list of quarterbacks going back to Len Dawson, Drew Brees, Kyle Orton.
1: Jim Everett.
2: Yeah, Jim Everett. He basically Mark said Herman. For a long period of time, it was like if you wanted to be an NFL quarterback or an astronaut, you went to Purdue. So, it's a pretty good academic school like Indiana. The problem is now Indiana is basically Ohio State or Michigan in football. And they're a basketball school at heart like Purdue. So it's
1: Purdue's got a great basketball program.
2: Big dog Glenn Robinson.
1: Yep. John with the news.
15: Well, that's the news.
20: And thanks for stopping by.
15: The Herd Line News.
1: J-Mac, if he was here, would roll his eyes. Purdue basketball, Joe Barry Carroll. That's a 70s reference. 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
1: It's really interesting. I was watching Bob Costas. He was talking about we're going to have a lockout. He's very tied in to Manfred in Major League Baseball. So if anybody would know, it would be Costas. But this thing is predetermined. We're going to have a lockout. I'm watching sold out Wrigley this week. The Red Sox are on fire. Brewers games are sold out. What if the Milwaukee Brewers win the World Series? What if they meet Tampa? Tampa's second in batting average. They can go toe-to-toe with anybody in the American League. The American League's down this year. Tampa could absolutely win the American League. Absolutely. What if Tampa makes the World Series against Milwaukee? We're going to have a lockout? Oh, the small market teams are in the World Series. I mean, so everybody's got this thing predetermined. And my take is I'm watching Milwaukee right now. Where's the hole? Where's the hole for Tampa? I mean, the Yankees are totally home run and power hitting reliant. They're not a great defensive team. They didn't address their bullpen. I mean, their starting pitching is good when healthy, very good, but they've been kind of banged up at the plate. I mean, the Yankees are good. They're not great. They're not a great athletic team. They added another bat, but that, you know, a lot of that's to compensate for the guys that have been banged up. So they're not good on the back end. They'll struggle holding leads. Tampa's better than them right now. I don't think that's even arguable. And Milwaukee, which has a series coming up at Dodger Stadium against the Dodgers. Milwaukee's the best team in baseball, strengthen the back end of their rotation and their bullpen. And I'm like, what if Milwaukee makes the World Series? What are you going to do then? You keep telling me the small payrolls can't compete. Oh, that's right. Tampa first place, Milwaukee first place, the Guardians, the Chicago White Sox. I'm seeing all these. Arizona, by the way. Arizona's good. Arizona's got 61 wins right now. So I don't know. I just look at everybody's got this thing predetermined. The Yankees in a 3-year stretch went 12-1 in the World Series. There was some criticism that the sport was lopsided. It didn't reach this level. I don't know. This week in baseball, I watched a lot of baseball and I saw sold out stadiums, incredible energy, unbelievable juice. And right now, all the teams, you have this great combination of all the teams you'd want to be good. Dodgers, Red Sox, Braves, Cubs, Yankees, all good. Those are huge brands. And also Houston's a very good brand. Houston's good. And then you've got these small market stories like the White Sox are not a small market, but a small payroll. Milwaukee's the best team in baseball. The Rays are number 2 in batting average and number 1 with runners in scoring position. So they're a tremendously clutch offensive team in Tampa. So I don't know. Like in my lifetime, when rich guys are rolling, they find a way to keep the money flowing. And I have a hard time thinking these rich guys are going to sit down and be like, yeah, the faucet is on. Let's stop. And, you know, the other thing is when you listen to a lot of the players, they're making more money than they've ever made. I don't know. I mean, it's almost every, it's like college football when everybody said, oh, this NIL, oh, I'm really worried about it. I don't know. Let's see. Notre Dame's great. Miami's great. Georgia's really good. Texas is good. Michigan, Ohio State. Seems to me all the teams you want to win. If USC could get their act together, you're like, all the teams you'd want. Oregon's still good. Penn State, I think, is going to be one of the more under. I think Penn State's actually going to be pretty good this year. They settled. People think they settled on a coach. Matt Campbell's a great coach. He was loyal to Iowa State. They just pried him away. So it's like when all the teams that you'd want to win are winning, and you have just enough medium to small teams winning. What's the? I mean, ratings up, attendance up. I mean, if you could pick 6 teams to win in baseball, you'd be like Braves, Yankees, Red Sox, Phillies, Dodgers, Cubs. About the only brand that's not winning that's big is the San Francisco Giants. They had a stretch for about 7-8 years. They were great, and they just I'm not close enough to it to know, but the manager's a college guy. They've missed on some picks. They haven't retained certain guys. Other than that, all the teams you'd want to win, and just enough small market Milwaukee stories to keep it interesting. So there you go. Robert Mays from The Athletic, great pod as well, will be joining us. He's been bouncing around camps. He's a tremendous listen. If you've never heard Robert before, he's based in Chicago. We bring him in studio often, but he's bouncing around to the camps. And I think, John, I think if I get, I just texted the Chicago Bears. I think I'm going to drop by and take the notepad and make an impression on the Cubs, on the Bears on Sunday afternoon.
2: I could see by like Saturday morning, you get a text from the powers that be there. Be like, swing by a little early. You can have breakfast in Ben's office. And you could maybe have some plays ready, some of personnel ideas, you know, maybe scour some rosters to polls, give him a couple ideas for some practice squad additions.
1: I was in a restaurant like 6 months ago, and I was in this restaurant, and then I heard like a week later, somebody with the Cubs said, you know, Ben Johnson saw you in the restaurant. Ben Johnson's not going to get up and come over to me. And then I was like, yeah, but I can't go over to him because everybody in the damn restaurant's bothering the coach. But apparently Ben and I were in a space together and we just didn't know it.
2: You know? Well, when I was rubbing elbows with everyone at the combine, Ben can be a little intimidating. He's not Mr. Come and Talk to Me. So I said, I got to break the ice somehow. You had mentioned that. I had dropped that and he laughed. He said he thought he saw you as well. He was in a great mood. He said, next time we got to break some bread. Have one of those, out here on the West Coast, the steaks double the price. You guys are eating like kings out there for cheap.
1: I know. God, Chicago is so affordable that really you move out here and you're like, oh, that's discount night again. All right. Robert Mays coming up. Final hour on a Friday. God, sports is good right now. That game last night was so good. College football's around the corner. It's a quarterback stacked year in college football. The right teams are winning in baseball. The Dodgers are struggling. And everybody outside of LA loves it. 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
1: There's an NFL team. Guess which NFL team was without 20 players who were injured at their practice? You'd be like, Niners. Well, that's what happened yesterday. And it's a lot of old guys. I know football is more than just vibes, but the vibes around the Niners are not good. The coach has a concussion. Ricky Pearsall now out for the year. Again, injuries. They say it's not the local substation. Whatever. They're always hurt. So old, expensive, and brittle has been this team's brand for the last 2 years. I think Kyle Shanahan, to a fault, is very loyal to players, high IQ guys on both sides that are smart enough to get his schemes. 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Therefore, he becomes overly loyal.
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2: Play that back. Wait a minute.
1: Okay, so if I said there's an NFL team, guess which NFL team yesterday was without 20 players who were injured at their practice? You'd be like, Niners. Well, that's what happened yesterday. And it's a lot of old guys.
35: A new day in The Herd starts now. 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
1: Okay, here we go. It's a Friday, hour number three. Last night's Hall of Fame game, Panthers-Cardinals. By Hall of Fame game standards, hell, by any standard, was fantastic. Rookie quarterback Haynes King and rookie quarterback Carson Beck put on an absolute showcase. It was really, really good. Beck looked great early. It's evident that his extended college experience, Georgia-Miami, has really set him up well for success in the National Football League. He played 12 top 10 teams. He played with 45 NFL guys. And you watched last night. Carson Beck, he was ready to play. Maturity, poise, patience. That is a kid who spent 6 years in college. He would have come out last year, been drafted late, fifth, sixth round, sat in a bench. Nope, he played 15 games at Miami with NFL teammates, just like he did at Georgia. Carson Beck's, I'm watching Carson Beck last night. I'm not saying he or Haynes King are going to tear up the league, but Carson Beck looks like a starter to me. I don't know how good of a starter. He kind of looks like a starter. And again, Haynes King, another guy probably would have come out a year ago, late, you know, seventh round pick, Haynes King and Carson Beck, 43 college starts, both stayed in college 6 years. And this is what I've said. And by the way, there's no rush to get to the NFL. Matt Stafford was MVP, was 38 years old. Everybody's playing longer now. You can't hit, right? Nobody's hitting quarterbacks anymore. You can last longer. You can't get driven into the dirt or the AstroTurf. So, and there's two other quarterbacks this year in college football. Trinidad Chambliss at Ole Miss. He's great. Dante Moore at Oregon. Really great. Those guys would have come out in this draft. 5 years ago, they're in the NFL. Both stayed another year, one at Ole Miss, one at Oregon, and those guys are going to play another 14, 15 games because both Oregon and Ole Miss have a chance, you know, to win a lot of games and get to the playoff. And so, to me, I'm watching that Hall of Fame game. Usually it's a bunch of rookie quarterbacks, and by the second series, you're like, oh, this is unwatchable. I watched the whole game. I thought it was fantastic. So the NIL is benefiting everybody.

0: and ruins, as great as football is, and we all love it, as great as football is, nothing ruins that 1 o'clock red zone window like bad rookie quarterback play, right? Or a guy's in his second or third year and you're like, man, it's not there. I don't know if Carson Beck and Haynes King, probably a backup in the NFL, but Carson Beck, I don't know, looked pretty good to me. Here is a Carson Beck's coach.
1: It's going to be a broken record. The same thing that I keep seeing at practice where he just gets in and out of the huddle and he doesn't make it too big. He just lives by the play. It doesn't count in the win-loss. It was a cool environment for him to just kind of, you know, hey, it's just another game. And that's the way he took it, and he's been in big ones. I was proud of the way he played, and it's a good first stepping stone for him.
2: I mean, it was a dream come true. You know, growing up, you hear about, you know, all these first ballot Hall of Famers, and you know, to see some of them even walking in front of you before the game like that is pretty amazing. And then just to be out there and go out there and try to showcase your talent in front of them is, you know, is a dream come true.
0: You know, I was looking this morning at Carson Beck, 6-year college player, right? And instead of coming to the NFL, he goes to Miami and makes a bunch of money. And I was looking at the games he played in college. I mean, if you wonder why Carson Beck, it was so prepared for the NFL, and I'm not going to read all these games. Look at the teams he played in college. And a lot of those come on that last year in Miami. So when you watched Haynes King last night and you watch Carson Beck, what do young quarterbacks, rookie quarterbacks struggle with in the NFL? The speed of the NFL. Look at Carson Beck. Look how many pro athletes he played with at practice at Georgia and Miami and played against. The one thing that was so obvious with Carson Beck, he was already at NFL speed. Quick reads, quick release, get rid of it. That's the one thing rookie quarterbacks struggle with for years and years. The game's really fast. They'll tell you that. Quarterbacks are like, man, it takes you a year to catch up with the speed. Carson Beck, all these Georgia, Miami, NFL first-round teammates, he was totally comfortable in the pocket. That's the power of the NIL. Okay, speaking of LaFleur, Matt LaFleur has been in the league a while. And Matt LaFleur of the Packers is probably on the coolest hot seat any coach has ever been on. It's not your usual hot seat like Matt Eberflus last year in Chicago, but two things are working against the Green Bay coach. Number one, his division has Ben Johnson and Kevin O'Connell, brilliant offensive coaches, top of the league. And then the ultimate alpha dog coach, Dan Campbell. And so over the last 2 years, the NFC North has won 7 more games than the next division. It is probably or arguably the best coach division in football. You have got to be on your A game every single Sunday. So that's kind of working against him. Here's the other thing. Matt LaFleur has now developed a reputation, and the Packers front office knows it. And they're watching the last couple of playoff losses where they get that big lead, very smart, sophisticated game plan, and then they're not tough enough to finish the game off. Ty Dunn used to cover LaFleur and the Packers, and he talked about the reality of what this football operation has become under LaFleur.
3: Again and again and again, you just see a lack of will, a lack of toughness. Go back to that Denver game, right? Jordan Love gets whacked in the head. And he's down. What did the teammates do? They're doing what they're told by Matt LaFleur. They're not jumping in. They're not going to get a penalty. But guess what? That is embedded into the fabric of who you are as a team. I mean, they knew if you punch the Packers in the mouth under Matt LaFleur, they're not going to punch back. I think more than personnel, Colin, more than any transactions, they need a killer instinct.
0: And Ben Johnson, Bears, hyper-aggressive. Dan Campbell, bite your kneecaps, hyper-aggressive. Arguably the two most aggressive coaches in the sport are in the same division with the stoic, less emotional, less aggressive Matt LaFleur. And so it amplifies what is a problem. It's not my opinion. I've been defending Matt LaFleur for years. Packer fans are all over him. And he's making the playoffs, sneaking into the playoffs. So, and if you look at the 49ers and the Lions in the NFC, arguably the two most physical NFC teams, LaFleur's 4-8 against those teams. And so there is a sense with LaFleur's teams. 88% of the time they've taken a lead in a game. That's a remarkable percentage. Why? Because he's smart. They don't commit penalties. They're highly efficient. One of the smartest teams in the league.

0: In the NFL, as a coach, you have to pull multiple levels. Smart gets you a lead. Toughness finishes it off. And the sense is Micah Parsons brought in to add that element of toughness, and he's not available till October. The draft, according to Ty Dunn, they made specific qualifications this year for their draft picks. Nasty, tough, physical players. The sense is the team is missing that. So I think remember when Ben Johnson, Ben Johnson is aggressive, even at the podium. Remember this shot he took at LaFleur?
1: I know this is the toughest division of football right now. I've got tremendous amount of respect for the coaches and the players in this league. Dan Campbell, Kevin O'Connell, you're talking about two guys that are up for Coach of the Year awards as the season ends here. And to be quite frank with you, I kind of enjoyed beating Matt LaFleur twice a year.
0: And Matt LaFleur never fired back. Robert May is around the corner. He's been to several camps, the Seahawks, the Texans, the Ravens, the Cowboys, Commanders, Jags. He'll be joining us next. 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
0: Okay, so if I said there's an NFL team, guess which NFL team was without 20 players who were injured at their practice? You'd be like, Niners. Well, that's what happened yesterday. And it's a lot of old guys. I know football is more than just vibes, but the vibes around the Niners are not good. The coach has a concussion. Ricky Pearsall now out for the year. Again. Injuries. They say it's not the local substation. Whatever. 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So old, expensive, and brittle has been this team's brand for the last 2 years. 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
0: 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My staff loves it. Formerly at Grantland, the Ringer, Robert Mays, and he has bounced around to the Ravens camp, Rams, Chargers, Texans, Jags, Cowboys, and he is now joining us live at Eagles camp. He's there now. For the record, what is a Nick Sirianni camp like?
23: I think this one feels a little different because of all the changes on offense. You know, I think there's just kind of a different sort of energy around this camp. There's a different level of intrigue because the offensive system has shifted so much. And I talked to Jordan Mailata when I was here, and it's just coming out of his ears how much he's enjoying the changes. And I think that they're having a lot of fun figuring out what this thing looks like. Whenever you do this, whenever you go to a drastically different offensive system, sometimes there's consternation, sometimes there's growing pains. I think that there's like real excitement here. And when you combine how good and talented the defense is, the vibes are shockingly good for a team that kind of bottomed out the way that the Eagles did last year.
0: So you were at Oxnard, which in the Cowboys are one of the only teams now that leaves for their camp. Big crowds. It's funny. They've been kind of a pinata on this show for years. We've kind of pushed back on their relevance. We kind of feel like the Chiefs or the Bills are America's team. But I look at that roster and I'm like, it's pretty good. A year after the Micah trade, you're like, they may have won that trade. What was the vibe like?
23: That's a team. I feel the exact same way, where I've been pretty harsh on them in recent years, where their actions and their words were always very different. Jerry would talk about how all in they were, and I would look at the roster and I'd be like, what did you do? What do you mean you're all in? And then now, this entire offseason, I'm almost uncomfortable with how excited I am about the Cowboys. Like it's a place that I don't really like being. I think it starts with the offense, right? And I think they're very excited about year two of this offensive system, having those receivers. And there are just so few questions there. There's been so much interest in who's going to win the left tackle battle. And I think that's in part because everything else feels so settled and so high end on that side of the ball. The question is going to be what happens with the defense. That's it. Like, how good can the defense be? Because I expect the offense to be elite, if not hyper elite, top of the league. And I'm in Eagles camp, which seems fitting right now because the guy that they've hired to oversee that, Christian Parker, was the pass game coordinator here for 2 years, 3 years before getting the Cowboys DC job. And I said for a long time, he in my mind was the most interesting defensive coordinator candidate in the NFL for multiple seasons. And the fact that now he's getting this opportunity in as bright a spotlight as you possibly can, I really do think they have a lot of faith that he is the guy to turn that thing around. If they can get to average under him on defense combined with what the offense is, that suddenly becomes a team that becomes pretty interesting pretty fast in the NFC.
0: So I think you'd almost have to go back to the Seahawks after they won the Super Bowl, that we went into a season thinking, oh, this team's an overwhelming favorite. Because the Chiefs won a couple. They got to a couple Super Bowls post Tyreek Hill, but the receiving core wasn't great. There were some questions about, you know, their weapons on the outside. Even during the Patriots run, the Randy Moss teams were regular season dominant and they didn't win Super Bowls. I'm trying to think of a team. You were at the Rams camp. I mean, if Aaron comes back and it looks like he will, that defensive front, Braden Fisk will now be a rotational player, or Aaron Donald with. And it's like Puka, you know, if that feels like he's kind of been in a little personal rehab there. So that's right. Left tackle, not as unsettled as I thought 2 months ago. I think there was like criminal charges. I don't remember a team that we looked at and went, yeah, it'd be what if I said they didn't win, what did Stafford get hurt? So here's an overwhelming favorite. What was that? What was the vibe in the Rams camp?
23: I think they know that. And I think that part of the messaging that's had to happen there is pushing back against that idea. And if you look at the percentages, right, like if you put the odds on it in Vegas, what percentage chance the Rams have to win the Super Bowl based on everything? It's still like 12.5-13%. That's a big number compared to other teams. It's not a big number overall. And I think that's been part of the messaging from Sean McVay and that staff, is that everyone can say out there that it's Super Bowl or bust, that we should be winning it, all of that. There still is a very relatively small chance that we end up doing it because of how hard it is. And I think when you're in his position, Sean's very good at this, where there's an emotional intelligence to the way that he approaches the job. And I think banging home this idea of we have to stay hungry, we have to stay on edge, we have to stay urgent, I think that has been a big part of the communication there in a way it might not be in other buildings that have these sorts of expectations.
0: So Seattle's interesting. John Snyder, Howie Roseman is viewed as sort of the most aggressive GM. There's an argument over the last decade in terms of drafting college players. John Snyder is as good as anybody. And I mean, it's since Pete left and he has even more power. Like they just don't miss on top picks. So we see them lose Kenneth Walker. We see him lose a corner. We see him lose an edge rusher. And then they draft those three positions in the draft. And my take is they'll be good, even though it's late round. So Seattle's in a weird spot where we love the coach. The quarterback's really developed. Their losses were replaced in the draft. They still have under 25-year-old talent that's elite. And yet they've taken a back seat. to the Rams. And I'm like, you were there up in Kirkland, which may be the prettiest camp in the country. I don't know. Are we undervaluing Seattle?
23: I think we might be a little bit, but you can understand how it happens. First of all, it is the prettiest training camp. Their facility in Renton is like right on the lake. It's picturesque. I look forward to it every time I get to go up there, where it's like I get one day of just beautiful Pacific Northwest. But I think it makes sense in the sense that the Rams got better. Okay. The Rams were right there with Seattle last year as the best team in the league. It was neck and neck. It could go either way based on how that NFC Championship game was. And if you look at the Rams roster at the end of last year, the Rams roster now, it got better. Seattle's got worse. Like, I don't think it's cruel or unfair to say that. I think they got worse. Whether they can still maintain being that level of team, I do have faith that they can be, just because I think Mike McDonald is the defensive version of these offensive coaches that we've seen dictate and dominate and define the league over the last 10 years. Yep. Where even if it's, you know, are we good enough at our second corner spot? And what does this third safety look like? We do the same thing with these offensive coaches, with McVay and Shanahan on offense. If you look at the offensive tackles that the Rams are putting up league best numbers with, those are not elite players, but they can get by because of who the coach is. Yeah. I feel that way about Mike McDonald. Even if we got to rely on a second round safety and Bud Clark being a starter, I think Mike McDonald can get you there. Even if you're going from Boye Mafe to Dante Fowler as your fourth edge player, I think Mike McDonald can get you there. The defense, I don't have any questions about. I think it's going to be, what does the transition on offense look like under a new play caller? And I think there's a world where when you have that young talent that they've drafted, the second year guys, the Elijah Arroyos, Torrey Hortons, that can ascend a little bit, plus the continuity they have on offense, there is a world, absolutely, where this is still arguably the best team in the NFL, even with some of the changes and even with some of the turnover that we're talking about.
0: So I was talking about this earlier. I said Matt LaFleur's on the coolest hot seat ever, where there's not pickets and pitchforks outside of Lambeau, but the Bears, now it's Ben Johnson year two. I mean, I think between the tackle they drafted, Penei Sewell goes left, the tackle they drafted, new OC, I think Holmes is brilliant upstairs. I think Detroit's going to win the division. I think Kyler Murray may not be Darnold, Minnesota, but he's going to, I mean, last year, it was a musical chairs for them at quarterback. I'm going to go with Kyler winning 10 games. And I look at Green Bay and I'm like, okay, no Micah, probably for a month. Jordan Love, like him, but he has started slow every year. I don't know why, but he is. I look at their schedule early. Where are you with Green Bay?
23: It feels more fragile there than it has felt in a while. And when I say that, I mean, this is a team that is more draft and developed than almost any franchise in the league. It has been for a long time. There's so many years where the position group that comes to mind for me is the offensive line, where there's so many years where they've got a first, second, third round pick kind of waiting in the wings as a depth player. That's what Jordan Morgan was for them over the last couple of years. Anthony Belton was a second-round pick for them last year that wasn't a starter right away. Now, all of those guys that used to be depth pieces for the Packers, you need them to play well. Jordan Morgan, Matthew Golden, Anthony Belton, on defense, they don't have a lot of depth at places like edge rusher. So where this team used to be able to have these waves of draft picks where they could bring them along slowly, where it felt like we have some optionality, now it feels like their path is narrower and more fragile than it has been in a lot of years.
0: Yep.
23: And I think that puts a really big onus on Matt LaFleur in a way that they haven't even in the last few seasons.
0: So I looked at over-unders, and I picked five new teams to make the playoffs. One of them's Baltimore, Detroit, Kansas City. I think I had the Giants. I forget who the other one was. Saints. I like the Saints, actually. I think Tyler Shark was way better than I thought. But Baltimore had the highest over-under in the league. And I'm like, new coach, first-time play caller. I think Tyler Linderbaum was a rock for the offensive line. How many years can you rely on Derrick Henry to get into the end zone 15 times? And Lamar last year looked like he lost like 3 miles an hour, which is a weird, you know, number to talk about with the quarterback. But like, it's part of who he is. You were at their camp. Do you feel for as well run and well owned as they are, I have questions with Baltimore. Do you?
23: I think you have to, just based on the way that last year went. And there are some personnel things, you know, like their entire interior defensive line is hurt right now. Marlon Humphrey is clearly in the back half of his career. They're relying on him at outside corner. Like they're not without their warts. And there are some things that would have me sleeping a little bit uneasy if I were a Ravens fan. At the same time, though, I think I get it. I understand why there's this level of optimism, because even without Tyler Linderbaum, I think the offensive line will be significantly better this year. I'm really excited about what Declan Doyle can be as a play caller. I mean, this is really going to be the first time we see somebody try to emulate what Ben Johnson has done over the last few years. No one's picked off the Ben Johnson tree yet. They did. And so if you think that Declan Doyle can be a really exciting offensive play caller, Jesse Minter has already shown that he's one of the best defensive coaches in the league. And I do think that there's an underlying level of talent here, even if there are some problem areas where if it clicks on both sides of the ball, if we have play callers on both sides of the ball that are really elevating everybody on that roster, I would not be shocked if we got to the end of the season and this was the best team in the AFC. I believe that that is within the realm of outcomes for them. Absolutely.
0: Okay, so you go to all these camps, and I'll say it. You've been Ravens, Cowboys, Rams, Chargers, Seahawks, Texans, Panthers, Cardinals, Falcons, Commanders, Jags, at the Eagles. Has there been a camp you went to and you went, I don't know, don't love it, something's not right? I'm going to guess Commanders, but is there one that you just drove away thinking, not as tight as it needs to be?
23: I think that because of the urgency, Washington is probably the answer to that, where you feel that last year and how much of a downswing it was, if they don't win now, I think they're going to be in a tough spot. Arizona, obviously, is just in a completely different spot as an organization. It doesn't matter if the Cardinals win four games this year. It matters if the Commanders win four games this year. And so when you fire both your coordinators and you replace those guys, that's a message that things need to change in a hurry. And so, yeah, I think in terms of a combination of urgency and real questions about the roster, I would say that Washington is really the only team I've seen that checks both of those boxes.
0: Okay, the Athletic Football Show, our friend Robert Mays, and if you ever bump into him, ask him about a Chicago restaurant wreck. He's pretty good there, too. As always, my friend, good seeing you.
23: See you, Jack. See you later.
0: All right. Does a great job. Our staff loves his pod. Of course, I don't listen to any rival pods. You know, only volume stuff. John Middlecoff with the news.
12: No. Turn on the news. This is the Herdline News.
14: You know, Andy Reid, he's not shied away from the Mahomes returning and how good he's looked, you know, coming and first starting in OTAs and now in training camp. At a press conference this morning, Andy told reporters kind of where he's at with Patrick heading into the preseason games.
15: There's a pretty good chance I don't play him, and percentages are leading that way. And I don't know if I'll play him the second or third game. I mean, I don't know that. So, but percentages probably lean against doing that and letting the other guys. We've got new people in those other positions and behind him that need some work. And so the more reps they get, the better.
0: Yeah, I don't worry too much about him. I just don't love, and I don't blame anybody. Like, I like Buffalo. I don't love their defensive roster. Kansas City, I think they've got holes. And the truth is, there are six or seven rosters in this league that just feel different. Seattle, Rams, Lions, Eagles, Ravens. Texans, to me, is a kind of an under-the-radar, really, really good roster if they can get the O-line to stay healthy. Where are you on the Chiefs?
14: Well, I mean, I think there are some question marks with their young talent. They're going to need the defensive guys to really step up. That's how they turned it around 3 or 4 years ago when they traded Tyreek Hill. They nailed McDuffie. They nailed Karlaftis. Travis and Chris Jones were still in their prime. You know, Andy's been pretty consistent. The preseason, you were on this a long time ago. McVay changed the game and everyone kind of followed suit. But when you turned on a Chiefs game in the middle of August, you'd be like, is Mahomes still in there? Because he plays the older guys.
0: Right.
14: So I think this is pretty telling that maybe this is the start of the second half of his career where Mahomes' days in these preseason games after this major injury. We might never see him as long as Andy Reid's there ever play a game in August again, which,
0: yeah.
14: I mean, how could you blame him? I just think the Chiefs are going to have a pretty big kind of chip on their shoulder, and you're going to get, I mean, they lost all those one score games.
0: Yeah, that's not
14: last year. I'd be stunned if they don't win.
0: Let's look
14: 10
0: at it.
14: Games.
0: So they open up at home against two pretty good teams, Denver and Daniel Jones off an injury. You know,
14: that's a great Monday night game. I mean, that's a throwback to when I was young. Marty Schottenheimer versus Mike Shanahan. That game to me just feels like Monday night football.
0: God, they're in a lot of, I mean, there is some in that back end.
14: Well, the
0: of that.
14: Division this year, they one issue for both divisions is the West plays the West. So you get a lot of, you know, Seattle, obviously Rams. You know, the Chiefs have owned the 49ers. They've just, I mean, I don't think the Niners have beat them since Kyle Shanahan's been there.
0: Listen to this matchup. Mahomes against Josh Allen at Buffalo. Next week at Matt Stafford. Next week at Joe Burrow. Next week, Drake May, then Brock Purdy and the Niners, and then at Justin Herbert.
14: Boy, it's a tough little stretch there, Colin.
0: It's hard to beat that level of quarterback week after week after week.
14: Yeah, I know last year I was on the show and Edelman got mad at me because we were talking about, I think it was the Niners schedule at the time, yeah. How easy. And, you know, that's, you could never talk like that in New England. But the facts are some schedules are easier than others.
0: No question.
14: That's a tough stretch. Arch Manning, he's the favorite to be the number one overall pick in next year's draft. Manning obviously struggled early on in the season before going 7-1 over the last eight games. Nick Wright and our guys on First Thing First had Matt Leinart on the show, and here's what he had to say about Arch.
1: He started off pretty slow last year, but as the season went on, he was really good. He's built the right way. I actually kind of feel like there's less pressure on him this year. He put together a great season. There's a lot of hype around Texas this year. He has all of what you want in a quarterback. And it's not just the last name and the pedigree.
0: Yeah, we'll see. I think their schedule's too rough. I think road games are tough even for really good college teams. I mean, Nick Saban figured that out. He lost a couple of games early at Alabama, and it's like, I'm not going to do any out-of-conference games on the road. We'll go to Jerry World. We'll play our out-of-conference games there. And I think Nick knew. It's just, you just don't get 21-year-olds to play at their best when you have three or four. I mean, look at the road games. Look at the schedule. So you go, Ohio State at home is great. At Tennessee is one of the loudest places.
14: Red River, Oklahoma.
0: Missouri has always been tough at home. At LSU, at A&M late. That's three brutal road games. At Missouri's given Georgia trouble at home through the years. And by the way, the home games, Oklahoma could knock them off. Tennessee's rough. That's a tough college schedule.
14: Yeah, and the other thing is last year I remember watching, it was a night game in Austin when Arch ran all over A&M and kind of remember derailed them from going to the SEC championship game. A&M's got Texas money, right? I mean, they don't lack for fun. So that is going to be, A&M's going to want some revenge in that bad boy. So it's, I just think in this day and age with NIL for the top programs with 40, 50 plus million dollar rosters, I think the pressure's never been higher because these guys are cutting these. You know, before, if you wrote a multi-million dollar check to an athletic program, you were like royalty at a booster. That now buys you a guard and a tackle. You know, so it's, I think the world's kind of changed with the financial investment that it takes to fund these programs.
0: Yeah.
14: Let's dive into the Browns and your guy Shador Sanders.
0: Come on, I'm watching the clips, baby. He's a great clip quarterback. I'll tell you that.
14: No, he is. Shador Sanders and Deshaun Watson, they've been going at it despite the uncertainty under center. Owner Jimmy Haslam is pretty excited about all the young talent that they have accumulated over these last couple years. He spoke to the media recently about it here, Colin.
3: Well, I don't know about high expectations. Let's say improved expectations, okay? We're always careful, as you know, to set the expectations, and I think we have made giant strides in our talent level the last 2 years, and that takes these young guys a lot of time, and I think we could have the chance to start double-digit first and second-year players, and I don't care how good you are, it takes a little bit of time to improve, but we're really excited about the roster we've assembled.
0: Has he become the cold weather Jerry Jones? He talks a lot.
14: He does. He's got some opinions. But can I go glass half full on the Browns?
0: So much.
14: Clearly, you know, Andrew Berry is a big-time wheeler and dealer.
0: Yeah.
14: You know, he comes from the Howie Roseman school. Jimmy Haslam got involved with the Deshaun Watson thing, blew up in his face. But last year, remember, he admitted it. Like, we swung for the fences and we struck out. One thing you can't take away from, we've been talking all week about certain organizations not spend the money. The Chargers have Justin Herbert, and in actual cash, I think they're 31st or 32nd in the league this year in terms of spending on players. Jimmy Haslam spends.
2: Yeah.
14: Every single year, he's right there with Jeffrey Lurie, the 49ers, the Bills and the Ravens. By the way, spend a bunch of money.
0: Look at these draft picks. I mean, the kid Carson Schwechinger from UCLA is a home run. Mason Graham from Michigan's been very good. I mean, they have not. KC, Concepcion, and Boston, again, the viral clips have been outstanding. They have hit on a lot of picks.
14: If they could just find a quarterback, and where I'll give them credit, I know the Browns took a little heat on the Myles Garrett deal, like they didn't get enough. If they just would have got 2 1s and a 2, you were trying to draft a Jared Verse. They literally got Jared Verse, who, because he's a first-round pick, is under contract, if you pick up his fifth-year option, for the next 3 years.
0: I thought the Browns did great on that trade.
14: I did, too. I saw a clip of he's, you know, in the top 100 players. Kyle Juszczyk, who's been playing him multiple times a year for the last couple of years, said he's the most underrated player in the league. I mean, his sack numbers aren't great, but he's dominant against the run.
0: He's a power rusher. He wears you out over a game.
14: I think you could argue of young D linemen in the first couple of years, he'd be near the top of the list. I mean, to have a chance to, you know, I think one day if they could improve the sack numbers to compete for a defensive player of the year. So, listen, the quarterback make or breaks your franchise, and unless Shador turns into Deion at quarterback, probably don't have one. But they got a lot of stuff going for them.
0: You and I agree on that. John with the news.
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0: Okay, so if I said there's an NFL team, guess which NFL team was without 20 players who were injured at their practice? You'd be like, Niners. Well, that's what happened yesterday. And it's a lot of old guys. I know football is more than just vibes, but the vibes around the Niners are not good. The coach has a concussion. Ricky Pearsall now out for the year. Again. Injuries. They say it's not the local substation. Whatever. They're always hurt. 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
0: 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Seventeen NFL teams, more than half the league, have a new offensive play caller this season. So that's going to be interesting. Now, in Buffalo, Joe Brady was the play caller. He is now the head coach, so I'm sure he'll still be on the headset. Chris Sims came in earlier today, and he's really out on Buffalo.
5: Buffalo is not a Super Bowl team. They're not to me. They have a Super Bowl first ballot Hall of Fame superstar quarterback that I think fools us. But yeah, I mean, again, I think when you think about it at a base level, if I go on the street and go down New York City and go, hey, you know, who's the best player on Buffalo's defense? I think most people go, I'm not sure. I don't see it with their roster to go for me to go, I think they're a Super Bowl team. I think they're a playoff team. But as you know, there's a difference between a team you put in the Super Bowl window and the playoff window. And I just don't think they're that. I think we put them there because the guy is one of the freakiest players we've ever seen in the history of the sport.
0: Yeah, they got their offense right. Tight end, DJ Moore now, James Cook, Deion Dawkins, left tackle, Allen. They've got the offense set with some veteran players and high-end players. Not a lot of stuff on the defensive side. Now, they've spent some draft capital on defense. It's a lot of young guys. We see if they flourish. But Brandon Bean, you know, he's the GM that when Sean McDermott suggested to Brandon Bean during the season, we need more help on defense, Brandon Bean took exception to that. And the truth is, they don't have a lot of great talent in the building under 25. They are currently ranked 29th in the league in talent under 25. They are not the Rams, Lions, Eagles, Ravens, Seahawks. They do not have that roster. They remind me a little bit of San Francisco, where there's elements to San Francisco I like a lot. Kyle Shanahan, McCaffrey, Kittle still elite, Trent Williams, Bosa when he's healthy, Fred Warner. But I just feel like they're just too old. And I think with Buffalo, they just don't have enough dudes on defense. But I, again, if I had to bet today, if I look at the AFC, I just kind of think, you know, I mean, Baltimore's a threat. They got a rookie coach too. Is Bo Nix, you know, you can't get home field advantage if you're Denver in that division, can you? I don't know. I'm a little higher on Buffalo because I like their offensive talent. We'll see how it works. Half the league now, over half the league has new play callers. So there's an urgency in the league that you just don't get as much time. Chris Sims also talked a little bit about Arch Manning. There, I'm watching Carson Beck last night and Haynes King. And my take is NIL is the reason those guys are so good. They stayed in college one more year. And especially in Carson Beck's situation at Miami, he's practicing every day with 15 NFL guys. Some are coming out this past draft. Some are coming out next draft. Like Tony, he'll be the best receiver in the country next year. I think he's a sophomore. But the point being is when you stay longer in college, you're getting 12 to 15 more quality opponents if you're in the Big Ten, if you're Miami, if you're in the SEC. And it's like, it just helps the player. It helps the quarterback. And what if Arch Manning, with that brutal Texas schedule, loses a couple of games? You know, they have a really good season, but somebody steps up in the donor pool. He makes $8 million a year, and the Jets have the number one pick. I wouldn't go to the Jets. Unless they brought Sark as the head coach, I'm not going to the Jets. And I'm not sure if I would go to Arizona, although I like the indoor weather. I like playing inside. I do think LaFleur is an interesting coach to keep your eye on. I think they have the best tight end, McBride, right now, maybe in the NFL. Some interesting running back that got love out of Notre Dame. So Arizona, I probably would go. I think Arizona's got some interesting offensive talent and an offensive coach. But Chris Sims, who went to Texas, says, yeah, I could see Arch Manning staying in college.
5: Will the situation be right as far as the team that's going to draft him? How does he play this year? And does he feel ready? You know, the college starts matter. You're seeing that in the NFL. Right. I mean, the last time we saw Anthony Richardson, what were we talking about? Oh, he's only played 11 games. I don't know if he'll be ready in the NFL. Here we are in year four. We're still talking about the same thing with him. So, yeah, it's very important. And I think he'll make the right decision there as far as evaluating the year, see where he's at, see the situation of the draft. But I don't think it's crazy to think that he could come back one more year.
0: Remember, the big money in college sports is football. So your big donors are on the football side. So, you know, you'll Michigan paid some basketball players, but if Arch Manning comes back to Texas, got a couple of sponsorships, it's not crazy to think he'd make $8 million a year. No state tax in Texas. Austin's probably arguably the best college town in America. It's not that crazy. My guess is he comes out. Dante Moore comes out for sure. You know, CJ Carr's coming out. Lenora Sellers coming out. But here's the other thing is, you know, there's going to be one of these quarterbacks that looks up and goes, I don't want to be the fifth quarterback taken. You know, there's going to be a couple of guys that are like looking around and going, okay, Arch is going one and Dante's going two. And it's like, I'm not going to be the fourth quarterback taken. Although you could argue being the fourth quarterback, sometimes you end up with a much better coach. Bo Nix, by the way, certainly benefited being drafted later. So, I don't know. I can't wait for the college football season. I am all fired up on this. Best Oregon team ever. Ohio State, Miami, I think Ohio State will be better offensively. I don't know if Miami can be better defensively. Ohio State, Oregon, Notre Dame, Miami are my four. Do you have a four? Those are my four. I think Texas schedule is too brutal. I don't think Georgia's spectacular offensively. Gunnar Stockton, eh. Notre Dame, Miami, Oregon, Ohio State are my four.
14: Yeah, I got a lot of question marks with a lot of teams. I'd say I feel the best about Oregon and Notre Dame. You know, Miami's replacing a lot right on that defensive line. I was reading yesterday, Messidors looked awesome.
0: Awesome.
14: Well, of course he did. Did you watch that guy in college?
0: Well, he's got two great first-round talent receivers as well.
14: So I just think that it's pretty wide open, I think, at the top 10. You know, Indiana, can they maintain this? Georgia goes to the SEC championship game every year, which means they'll be in the playoffs. And their quarterback's a little hit or miss. One thing I wonder, though, Colin, what do these college kids do with all these millions of dollars?
0: Oh, they give it to their friends.
14: DoorDash?
0: DoorDash. 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
17: In 2005, investigators in Palm Beach, Florida began uncovering a dark secret.
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17: There was a wealthy man in Palm Beach who was offering young girls a way to make money. That man was Jeffrey Epstein, and he had set up a system designed to bring him underage girls. Local police and the federal government would investigate and, by their count, find dozens of victims. Epstein would become one of the world's most infamous predators, a man who could have faced decades in prison but served just 13 months in his own wing of a county jail.
20: Why would you cut this deal with Jeffrey Epstein?
17: Epstein's abuse would span years and cross state lines.
21: New York, Palm Beach, New Mexico, Paris, Virgin Islands, and each one of those residences is an alleged crime scene.
17: I'm ABC's Mark Remillard, and with a team of journalists from the ABC News Investigative Unit, we've traveled around the country to look at Jeffrey Epstein and the allegations of his horrifying abuse, to hear from the girls who suffered it, who are now women fighting to recover from it. Truth and Lies, Jeffrey Epstein.
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23: Missed a misdemeanor gun charge against Cleveland Cavaliers star James Harden, who was arrested in June for having a handgun in his vehicle. The district attorney requested the charge to be dismissed after Harden completed an alternative resolution program. Kansas City Chiefs head coach Andy Reid said today that he will likely hold Patrick Mahomes out of next week's preseason opener against the Rams, and that the percentages lean against playing Mahomes in the Chiefs' final two preseason games as well. Mahomes has been a full participant in training camp as he recovers from torn ligaments in his left knee. The New Orleans Saints signing veteran 11th-year linebacker Deion Jones to a one-year deal, meaning Jones will have now played for all four teams in the NFC South during his career. CBS Sports reports that the Washington Commanders are signing offensive lineman Max Sharping. I'm Isaac Lohengrin.
30: You want winners? He went 0-for-14 picking bowl games.
31: God bless football.
30: You want hot takes? He said Patrick Mahomes would be a disaster.
31: Really?
30: You want baseball news? He doesn't even know who Kyle Tucker is.
31: Oh, okay.
30: In his personal record book, Kevin Durant hasn't won a ring yet.
31: I'm just telling you that's what he's doing.
30: You're listening to the man who made falling upwards an art form.
31: It's crazy.
30: This is Stu Gotts and Company, live. And sitting in for Stu Gotts and Company, it's Dan Beyer and Monsi Bolaños.
32: I'm telling you, Monty, what an all-time classic last night. It was one we're going to be talking about for a while. Absolute classic.
33: It was a good night. It was a really good night.
32: It was back and forth for a while, and then, you know, a late score wins it.
33: People
32: last
33: come
32: play
33: big,
32: of the game. Yeah.
33: Yeah.
32: Huge night.
33: Unexpected heroes.
32: Yeah, absolutely. Mm. It was magnificent.
33: It was so good.
32: Yeah. I cannot believe that Carolina came back and won that game last night. But it was fun. Football is back.
33: I cannot believe the Boston Red Sox came back and won last night.
32: We are talking about two different things,
33: I can't
32: people.
33: Believe the Aces came back and won last night.
32: That's true. I saw the highlights. But this is the problem. This is the problem. This is why the NFL is... I don't have a problem with the NFL, Monty. But when they talk about the NFL as king, and I'm not talking about Haynes King, I'm talking about the king. The NFL is the king. It's not a news flash, but last night was the perfect example of what we're about to get for the next 6 months.
33: And, you know, it was a really nice taste of it. But I was tasting a lot of things last night because I was at the news desk, Dan. You missed a night of sports. I know the Hall of Fame game was trending on Twitter. That's how fun it was. That's how many people were enjoying it. It was trending.
32: You would think that I was going to miss stuff, but I was at Buffalo Wild Wings for the first half because it's BOGO Boneless Thursday.
33: Nice.
32: My son loves the boneless.
33: Nice.
32: The honey barbecue.
33: Nice.
32: But the Buffalo Wild Wings as well doesn't change the TVs except the main one. So it had the football game on and then it had like NHL Network. And, you know,
33: that's
32: there's
33: good,
32: nothing going on.
33: Because we're in the NHL

0: Can you give me that bunt highlights? I'd like to play it in the updates.
1: Literally. They were like, aren't you a Dodgers fan? I'm like, I am, but this was so good. While the Hall of Fame game was going on, and I'm not even mentioning the WNBA game between the Fever and the Aces that had me at the edge of my seat as well.
0: So you had Caitlin Clark against Asia Wilson. And I know some people would say it's Kelsey Mitchell against Asia Wilson. We're not going to get into a debate on who it's who against.
1: Or Aaliyah Boston against.
0: Yeah, whoever you want.
1: Whoever you want. But those two. But Chelsea Gray was the star last night. She hit the Aces were down most of the game, came all the way back. Chelsea Gray hit a three to send it to overtime.
0: Was Chelsea Gray the one that got the two fans ejected from last night's game? Because I got to be honest, I didn't see last night's game, just like I didn't see Red Sox, White Sox. But I read about it in trying to gather what happened last night. And I heard two fans got ejected. I saw the highlights. That's no matter here nor there. It was a crazy way for the Aces to win, or at least to force overtime.
1: Nuts. And obviously with Caitlin Clark being at the big pie chart of blame as to why they lost, it was Caitlin Clark, Kelsey Mitchell and Caitlin Clark missed three free throws at the end of regulation. That is how Chelsea Gray hit a three to send it to overtime. Had one of them made one of Kelsey Mitchell went one for two and then Caitlin Clark missed two. Then they go into overtime and Caitlin Clark turns the ball over.
0: That is the perfect example because I think, and I want to go around to Chris Perfett, our technical producer, Mike Gonzalez, our executive producer, and Isaac Lohenkron, and ask them about what they watched last night. But you're talking about Caitlin Clark, who is always in the topic of conversation. Always. No matter what. It was on Prime? Was that
1: yes,
0: where
1: it was
0: on
1: Prime
0: last night? Okay. I can understand why maybe someone doesn't have the baseball package, so they didn't see Red Sox and White Sox. But I think a lot of people have Prime, and more people have Prime than the people who have the baseball package, I think. So that would steer your attention. But the only conversation that I heard was, look at Carson Beck.
1: Look at this
0: quarterback and what he did in his debut. And I think any of us with a level head understand what last night was. Even Dan Patrick on the network says, all right, let's slow things down. But what last night did do is inevitably when the Cardinals are 3-11 on the season, it's going to say, all right, let's get Carson Beck some reps and let's see what he could do in the future. And it may be even sooner than when they're 3-11. But that's what I think last night allowed. I want to go around and see what everybody consumed last night. Chris, we'll start with you. What did you consume? How much did you consume of it?
2: Oh, I had that game on the whole time, Dan.
0: Right.
2: And let me tell you, I'm ready to talk about, is there a quarterback controversy in Carolina between Bryce Young and Hangs Kang Run the Dang Ball?
0: Who's this guy?
1: Not entirely sure.
2: I was trying to be the Georgia Tech coach, and I just completely whiffed it. So, no, I had that. So I put that game on just basically. I was talking with Dan about this before the show. Like, I have the tyranny of, like, one screen, one streaming device. I had Peacock, Prime, and a few other things, and I defaulted to the NFL, and I didn't even watch the first half. I was like, I went out and took a swim for a while and just kind of, you know, took care of some stuff, but then I tuned in for the second half, and it was all Carson Beck talk, and then Haynes King, Georgia Tech's finest, suddenly putting on a show at the end. But that's it. I didn't even know if there was anything else going on. I checked out from sports for the night, except for that Hall of Fame game.
0: Okay, I want to just, he said a phrase that I think was key. Defaulted to the NFL. Defaulted to the NFL.
1: I like
0: remember
1: how you
0: that.
1: Just wrote that without looking. That was nice.
0: Mike Gonzalez, what did you consume last night on a Thursday night when the NFL is making its return in the preseason and the Red Sox and Aces are coming up with crazy victories?
3: So I got to be completely transparent here. Yesterday, after producing the Stu Gotts and Company show, I went directly home to play Madden. Madden 27
0: nice. All right.
3: came NFL. Out yesterday.
1: Nice.
3: Yep. So I was in the football mood, but I was playing Madden 27, and on my iPad, I was streaming the Cardinals-Panthers game. I saw the touchdowns. I saw A.J. Dillon's touchdown. I watched all the way to the end. I saw Haynes King with that miraculous running touchdown. But I was more focused on rebuilding my Las Vegas Raiders yesterday on Madden.
0: How nice. Many straight hours did you play?
3: I'm going to be honest, like about four.
1: Nice. Okay.
0: That's actually low.
1: Cool, yeah. That's not bad. That ain't bad.
0: That shows good restraint.
1: Exactly.
0: Especially if you got the game yesterday. All right, Isaac Lohenkron, last night, what was going on at the

0: Punk Rock House. There it was.
1: Beck and King are the new Brady and Manning.
2: But in all seriousness, I'm so... got to call the exterminator. Anyway, I was such a sick puppy that I've already actually watched the telecast more than once. But that's just me. The other point I would make is, and I think Mike alluded to this, it was more accessible than the other stuff that was going on last night. Mm-hmm. All I had to do was fire up my NFL app. It didn't really cost me any money, and it was easier to find than being, okay, which individual matchup in baseball or the WNBA is on which streaming service that I might or might not have.
3: The game was so fun from the beginning that it didn't make anyone check what else was going on.
0: Magnificent point.
3: Because it was exciting from the beginning. The minute Carson, that 49-yard pass that he threw across the field, that was in the first couple of plays. Like, from the beginning, it was exciting to watch till the very end. Trust me, I kept looking, but I just was like, oh my God, I don't know what to pay attention to.
0: I think that that's a strong point. I think that the names of the quarterbacks helped us. We knew who Kenny Pickett was.
3: Sure.
0: We knew who Carson Beck was if you followed college football at all over these, you know, past couple of seasons. The Panthers and Cardinals aren't going to reel you in. I think it would be different if the Cowboys were sure. playing or in a game, or maybe it was the Packers or another like big brand team that you would be, okay, let's check in a little bit more, but you can't get, no offense, any more blah in the NFL than Panthers Cardinals. And you're talking to someone who almost 20 years ago went to a Panthers Cardinals game in Arizona. Wow. So I saw firsthand. I've talked about this game before. I won't talk about it today, but it's what Chris said, and Isaac mentioned the convenience of it, the defaulting to the NFL, Monty. Mm-hmm. And that's the problem, is the default settings of it is nothing else has a chance. If they're even, the NFL is going to win. I think that like the game on Prime, and I understand that there's some difficulties in wanting to switch to the app and switch over, but we're really talking about two or three clicks of the remote mm-hmm. in changing over mm-hmm. in what would have been a great, crazy game between the two biggest teams in the WNBA. And if you are following baseball and following the pennant races, maybe a switch over to maybe MLB Network does have the White Sox and Red Sox and how crazy it is. But I think that's what gets us, is as long as the NFL is there, it's good enough for us. And we don't care about what else could possibly going on, mm-hmm. be going on at that same time. And I thought last night, while I can understand having the first taste of it and us wanting football after not having it for 6 months, by and large, most of us understand that's not real football. But to your point, they came out on fire with a couple of familiar names, and it was enough to say, I'm locked in. Gonzalez continued to play Madden with the game on. Chris had it on despite going into the pool. We went from Buffalo Wild Wings, left near halftime, came back, and I watched the second half at home. Mm-hmm. And Isaac has watched the game twice for whatever reason. He covers the Chargers. They're not even in the same conference. I know they're going to play this year, but hey, like is that why? Is that why? Because the Chargers are going to play the Cardinals because NFC West plays the AFC West?
2: I wish it was. Okay. I'm just pathetic. That's why.
0: He's just sad. You're going to be dedicated to your craft. But it is so easy that even on the NFL's, and I want to say their worst night, mm-hmm. but this is...
3: typically a forgettable night.
0: Yes.
3: Yeah, typically not something that's trending. Typically not something that you're having a conversation with excitement the next day. You know, if not, I'd be like, oh, do we talk about the Hall of Fame game? I guess we could talk about this guy. That's typically what I feel like we would expect.
0: I think we were preparing to do that yesterday. Mm-hmm. How do we not talk about this meaningless game?
3: Mm-hmm.
0: And yet 80% of the show was focused on the game last night because it just gave us a little. And with the NFL, that's all it takes. And I think that it was a, you know, 10,000 foot view, like you see everything and you're like, this is what the NFL does to us. The NFL takes us away. The Red Sox were the first team in history to score in five straight innings.
3: Yeah, I think so.
0: Starting from the ninth inning and later. you know, which is a, it's a funky stat, but when you figure out like how it works out, the Cubs didn't score in the ninth, but the Red Sox did, or the White Sox didn't score in the ninth, but the, but the Red Sox did. And then they just kept on scoring because the White Sox were scoring in those innings. Yeah. It all was crazy rare night in Major League Baseball, but that doesn't even come close to rattling the Carson Beck, Kenny Pickett matchup. And that ultimately is, I mean, this matchup was so bad. I was trying to think of comps in other sports, and I wrote down that this is the Mariners Twins of Major League Baseball. and I know the Mariners, you know, had a little success and the Twins here and there, but by and large, no one's like, I got to go see Mariners Twins.
3: Sure.
0: That was my comp of this, of the matchup last night. And I was locked in the NFL where I wouldn't necessarily want to go check out Mariners Twins anywhere else.
3: Yeah. This is like, the Kings and the Hawks.
0: In the NBA.
3: Yeah. Like the Kings and the Hawks.
0: I can see that.
3: You see, like there is a little.
0: The Cardinals
3: bit of
0: playing
3: something.
0: The role of the Kings.
3: Mm-hmm.
0: And the Panthers playing the role of the Hawks.
3: Yeah.
0: I could see that. Do you have any other comps of other sports, Chris, Mike, Isaac, of what last night's game was? Chris?
2: This would be like a really, really good game breaking out between like, God, I'm really trying to think about this.
0: So you didn't have one?
2: No.
0: Oh, Mike, wait, Mike's got one.
2: Okay,
0: go ahead.
2: He can jump me on this one.
4: Yeah, yeah. This kind of feels, for MLB purposes, this feels like a Marlins versus Rockies type of game.
0: Oh, interesting.
4: That's so the Cardinals would be the Rockies, of course. The Marlins, the exciting, like, fringe playoff team, being the Panthers.
0: You got
4: that's
0: Marlins or Rockies. All right. Chris, did you come up with one?
2: I was going to say Rockies in there, so I'm going to head towards, like, this would be like some no-name country's FIFA soccer.
0: You still don't
2: have
0: one.
2: No, I'm saying this would be like South. This is like, yeah, get excited for South Africa and Uzbekistan.
0: Oh, all right. From the World Cup.
3: That was good.
0: Isaac, do you have a comp of what Cardinals-Panthers is? Again, I've seen it in person. I feel like I can rain on this parade of two teams that no one cares about in the NFL.
2: I got two. The Atlanta Hawks and the Washington Wizards.
0: Oh, he went with the Hawks
3: with
0: you. I think you guys are in the Southeast bias.
2: Then in the NHL, a Northeast bias. The Ottawa Senators and the Columbus Blue Jackets. Oh, that one's nasty.
0: Oh, that's pretty good because Ottawa's probably the least, the least of the Canadian teams that we find popular. So anyway, all right, good stuff. She is Monty Bolaños. I'm Dan Beyer. Perfett finally came up with a matchup. Chris Perfett is our technical producer. Mike Gonzalez, our executive producer. Isaac Lohenkron is at the news desk giving us any breaking news that we may need. It is Stugatz & Company Live. Hit Monty up at Monty Bolaños on all platforms. 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
3: Mm.
0: Monty's not happy about it. 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

0: Fox Sports Radio. She's Monty Bolaños. I'm Dan Beyer. We're in for Stu Gotson. 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Now, a theme here at Fox Sports Radio, or a big happening this past week, finally came to a conclusion. For those that may have missed it, I know, Monty, you were in Wednesday and Thursday night at the news desk. You were also in on Sunday when you accidentally emailed 20% of the entire iHeart community asking help for your email. I've gotten an update that the addition has now been resolved, that the situation has been resolved. Is that?
1: I prefer really not to speak. If I speak, I am in big trouble.
2: I have access to everything once again. Yeah, no, that was a really embarrassing moment. I lit my soul fell into my pit when I realized I sent that email to 3,000 people asking for help across the country. I was like, and then this guy was like, why am I getting this? And I literally responded, because I'm stupid. I'm sorry. Sorry, man in Texas. I didn't mean to bother you.
0: The greatest part about Monty emailing 20% of the entire iHeart company worldwide is that some of the people were also replying all.
2: Yes. Yes.
0: So then everybody else was getting the replies to it.
2: Correct. So people were more mad at me for other people hitting reply all, which I'm really sorry. I did not know. Why would I have access to be able to do something like that?
0: I don't know.
2: That's what I'm saying. And it's because
0: Click
2: of a button. And I had spent the entire day trying to figure out how to fix my problem by myself. That's what I was trying to do. I was like, I can figure this out. I don't need help. I did need help.
3: I think that is where Monty is not totally completely at blame for this, because everyone else hitting reply all just makes the problem infinitely worse. And the favorite is the people who hit reply all saying, take my name off of this.
0: Well, it
3: just keeps going and going and going.
0: Yes. It's the question you wrote, that you told the guy you were a stupid idiot.
2: Yes.
0: Is that what you said?
2: I was like, I'm a stupid idiot.
0: It's just, who's more of a stupid idiot? Those people replying all as well? You know, is it more or less than Monty, who made the initial error? And I think actually it's more. I think yours is understandable. Isaac Lohengrin was on the receiving end of these emails.
4: You can tell a lot about a person's character by the way they respond to being included on a reply all email chain.
2: Yeah.
3: That's extremely true.
4: Most sane human beings just do nothing.
2: Right.
4: But there are the exceptions who reply flippantly, why am I on this list? Please delete me from this list. Please do not reply all, when they send that as a reply all themselves.
2: Right. No, yeah. It was a brain fart on my end. Again, I didn't think I could have access to do something like that.
4: I will say this, though. You got a lot of other nice,
2: yes,
4: helpful replies, which was nice.
2: It was nice to see that side of it. People wanting to help me. And they were like, but it's Sunday. I think when somebody's like, it's Sunday, I don't know if you're going to get a lot of help, but it's like,
0: It feels like Isaac was watching a TV show.
2: It does.
0: Like, you're getting, she's nice people.
2: He's watched it twice.
0: Yeah.
2: He's watched it twice.
0: Oh, he's just sitting back at home watching how this is unfolding. Ooh, this is taking a negative turn.
4: You were the
0: turn.
4: Haynes King of the reply all.
2: That's right. That's
0: when we
2: right.
0: ended up looking at the data. And how many responses did you get from this email?
2: Eight-ish, 8 to 10, something like that.
0: It takes a lot to reply. And it's on a Sunday. 20% of the people who were given that email saw it.
2: Yeah.
0: So there was a whole 80% that showed up to work on Monday. You ended up recalling the message that I have no idea what was going on, but this could have been, this could have been a monstrous Haynes King sort of scenario, or a Carson Beck sort of scenario, if the other 80% would have opened the email.
2: No, thanks to you, Dan, who told me how to recall it. That's, I didn't know how.
0: I knew that there was some way, and I had to look it up. I wasn't sure exactly how to do it, but I knew that you could do it, and we were able to figure it out. Chris, go ahead.
3: I was just going to say, because I worked, I think, like 12 hours on Sunday, and then I was like at home just kind of laying in bed, you know, playing with the cat, and I just, Every couple minutes, I would look up and check my phone and just, yep, there's another person falling for the trap. It's like watching, what are those called? Lemmings. Lemmings just all going off the, all following each other off the cliff.
0: My favorite part of that story is he could have left the first 4 points out. He told us he worked 12 hours. Then he said he went home and got in bed. Then he said he was playing with the cat. Like, were you setting the scene?
3: No. Ruby is important. Ruby is, yes,
0: you could have just said, like, I saw it on Sunday from home. It was crazy on how this whole thing unfolded.
3: No, because that would have painted the picture of me sitting at my computer desk, like, rubbing my hands, watching, yes, someone else. I'm like, no, I'm casually enjoying this.
0: I think if you're home eating dinner and you're looking on your phone, you know, like, why am I getting all these emails?
2: Why am I getting all
0: these beeps?
2: Yes. Yeah. Ding, ding, ding.
3: Oh, I wasn't wondering why. I was just enjoying, because I've seen this happen before. Not here at this company, but I've seen it happen with other companies. There's like reply all Armageddons have been written about, and it's just great when they happen.
2: Well, I'm glad you found joy in it, because
3: I thank you.
0: Monty picked up a win in that regard. Yeah. She picked up a loss in another regard and belongs to her LA Clippers. We'll get to that after Isaac Lohenkron gives us the latest of what's happening on this Friday. What's going on, Isaac?
4: Well, we have some fresh NFL news just coming down and also some lucrative NFL news, because Tennessee Titans guard Peter Skoronski has just agreed to a 4-year, $100 million extension with $88 million guaranteed. That makes him the highest paid guard in the NFL. Kansas City Chiefs head coach Andy Reid said today that he will likely hold Patrick Mahomes out of next week's preseason opener against the Rams, and that the percentages lean against playing Mahomes in the Chiefs' final two preseason games as well. Mahomes has been a full participant so far in training camp. He, of course, recovering from torn ligaments in his left knee. New Orleans Saints signing veteran 11th-year linebacker Deion Jones to a 1-year deal. Leading to this bit of trivia, it means that Jones will now have played for all four teams in the NFC South during his career. And CBS Sports reports the Washington Commanders signing offensive lineman Max Sharping. Variety reports that the biopic Madden, with Nicolas Cage portraying the legendary late coach, analyst, and video game impresario John Madden, will not be widely released in theaters and instead will rather go straight to streaming on Prime Video in November.
5: That's unbelievable! This is unbelievable! What in the heck is going on?
4: That's what happens when you cast Nicolas Cage as Madden instead of John Goodman. Back to you guys.
0: I'm not trying to age anyone out, but Isaac and I know. Are you familiar with, like, the greatness of John Madden? I mean,
2: very little, but okay. Yeah, because, you know, yes, but I
0: outside of being a Raiders fan, Mike Gonzalez, do you remember John Madden calling games?
6: I really can't say I do, but I understand the greatness, and I was kind of, my dad instilled that into me at a young age of who John Madden was, and I play his video game.
0: Yeah. So. Well,
2: for 4 hours yesterday.
0: All right. Yes. Yeah, I know Chris Perfett. You remember John Madden pretty well.
3: Absolutely. And yes. The turducken.
0: Yes. There is something about that voice. There's also the point with it of Pat Summerall, at least for myself, later generations, because Madden was with every network. Then when he went to ABC, he was with Al Michaels, and then they went to NBC. But yeah, great memories, and just hearing that clip gave me goosebumps. When Pablo Torre continues to investigate Kawhi Leonard and the Clippers, what's happening to your skin? Boiling? Goosebumps? What do we got?
2: It's making me turn into Nikki from Obsession. No, no, no, no! We were having a nice time! What are we doing? What did Uncle Dennis do to you, Pablo Torre? Because the way that this comes seems like you're mad. You keep trying to assassinate the character of Kawhi Leonard, of Steve Ballmer, of the Clippers. And my guy, this investigation has been going on for 11 months. If you have a smoking gun, stop saying anonymous sources and just tell everybody what it is so that Adam Silver can make a decision, because everybody's tired.
0: Well, the anonymous source that Monty is referring to is another anonymous source, this one tied with the Intuitome, that said that Kawhi Leonard and the Clippers had facilitated an opportunity for Kawhi Leonard to get money by circumventing the salary cap and a sponsorship deal with Daktronix, the company that built the scoreboard, not only in Intuit Dome, but in many other facilities across sports. And you're saying to yourself, Because I asked the question, and I think many people are, is why in the world would Kawhi Leonard need a sponsorship deal with Daktronics if they're building scoreboards?
4: Excuse me, wouldn't Dak Prescott be a more natural?
2: I agree. That's what I thought.
0: I will sponsor any like Beyer Dynamic headphones or microphones if anybody wants. I am free to do that. It is weird that this sponsorship would happen, Monty, because of that. And that's why I'm thinking this is continuing to go, is because A, it was easy. B, it was so unfathomable. And C, it's just continuing what happened with apparently the aspiration deal. I'm just to the point where I don't care as much anymore. And it's not meant to be the flippant, I don't care. Is it bad if he was circumventing the cap with four different companies as opposed to one, right? Like, right. Isn't there just like,
2: so it's the same thing.
0: It's so just the principle, right, of doing it, of trying to pay him in a certain way. I don't think that it should deal with the level of the punishment that's going to be handed down to the Clippers or Kawhi Leonard.
2: Also, just punish Kawhi Leonard at this point, because I think that Steve Ballmer was clear from the business side, not from the Clippers, but right, it was determined that something happened with that aspiration and he was tricked. Like, it was determined like that away from the NBA. So I feel like that is why maybe Adam Silver doesn't know exactly what to do with Steve Ballmer. But when it comes to Kawhi Leonard, if he's guilty, and listen, I'm sure Raptor fans would feel the same way. Just say, okay, he is suspended for 25 games, 40 games, so that Toronto could be like, okay, wonderful. Can he now come to Canada so we can start practicing and he can be ready for the second half of the season? I think everyone just wants to move on. Like you said, who honestly, legitimately cares about this? We've got Mike Gonzalez, our producer, who's a Lakers fan. Do you care about this?
6: Not one bit.
2: Thank you so much. Like, I'm bored. We should all be bored.
0: And I think the way that you ask Mike is the reason is because for some reason, there are a lot of Laker fans who just want the Clippers to always be bad. Like, for whatever reason, like, the Clippers are in their heads because the Clippers may have thought at one point they could overtake LA.
2: That's right.
0: It's a very weird dynamic. I don't see it with Yankees and Mets. It's this weird thing where I think Laker fans kind of allow the Clippers to get under their skin. The point to me, that you make to me, is that also it's the Clippers. And I don't know if it's because Steve Ballmer is such a prominent owner in the NBA, and maybe you don't have as many prominent owners in the association, or governors as they're called, as you would say in the NFL, where, you know, a Jerry Jones and a Stan Kroenke can stand up to a Bob Kraft if the Patriots are doing something wrong. That I don't know if there's ownership throughout the NBA that is going to want to wrong Steve Ballmer in that sort of case, because it sure seems that Pablo Torre is being able to find this stuff out pretty easily while this investigation with the NBA is going on. And to me, it's, I don't know if the NBA wants to penalize them. Mm-hmm. I don't know if we want to see an enormous penalty. It's the Clippers. They haven't won anything. No offense. You know, but like, and now Kawhi Leonard is gone, but it's the fact that it's not like they built this great
2: empire
0: franchise.
2: Yeah.
0: On the shoulders of this false deal. All it was expectations that were never met.
2: Right.
0: And so to punish them for that, I think it's been punishment enough that you guys have been dealing with. I want to move on from it as well. It just seems like there's so much easy information for them to uncover that's why this investigation continues to go on.
2: And this whole deal at this point, it's over. It's expired. So what are you going to do about it? You can't undo the deal. The time has passed. It's over. He's not in the middle of the deal with the Clippers. You know what I'm saying?
0: Yeah.
2: Like, it's all over. And like you said, it's like the Clippers, nothing out of it. Absolutely nothing out of it. And it's always like, it just seems like there's other more important things that maybe Pablo Torre can be investigating about, like, instead of this. And I like how you said, it's like, you're just telling me the same thing, but you said it differently. You're telling me the same exact thing. You've given me no new information.
0: And I was going to make a comparison, and that's why I hesitated, because I didn't want to be morbid, but it's just the fact that they crossed the line once to circumvent the salary cap. It almost bundles into all of one thing. It just, you kept on trying to funnel more money to Kawhi Leonard in that case. It's not even two separate occasions, if this is what was happening with aspiration. And, you know, and Mark Cuban came out earlier and said that, yeah, aspiration was, you know, they were frauded
2: a bad
0: people.
2: Company. Yeah.
0: And it wasn't that I believed or didn't believe him. I just thought it was interesting that a fellow NBA owner would come out and say as much. Not that it would be in support of Ballmer, but it would almost be in support of all the owners who may have had other situations in trying to cover up.
2: Right. I also like, again, I don't want to read the, I'm not going to listen to Pablo Torre's podcast, and I'm not going to read the details here. So if somebody wants to tell me, I'm confused how, like, how, what if this was a deal that Kawhi had with Dak Prescott? I know it's not a Daktronics, whatever. Why is it, it's not just like a deal that you have with the shoe company, like an NIL deal? I'm confused as to like, what is bad if they wanted to have a deal with Kawhi and then nothing happened from it? But what if the plan was to do something and then it just didn't happen? Like, I don't know how sponsorship deals are necessarily.
0: I think the point is this, is that the Clippers signed this deal so they could pay Kawhi. Daktronics would have no reason for Kawhi Leonard to be like, hey, I'm Kawhi Leonard from the Clippers. Do you want a scoreboard for your living room? Buy Daktronics. Right? Yeah, like like that's the point of it, is the Clippers are like, all right, guess who's going to get us? Guess who's got the scoreboard deal? It's Daktronics, because they can then end up giving Kawhi. That's where I think the deal probably happened. And I don't think that's correct, but I don't think it's any different than what they kind of did with Aspiration in the first place.
2: Sure.
0: Like it's just a product that Kawhi Leonard, it's different than New Balance, the New Balance deal that he would have. He can go and sell New Balance. This is just kind of like, well, why would you need Kawhi Leonard as a spokesperson for Daktronics?
2: Because it's awesome inside Intuit Dome. Have you been in there? He looks, it's like three of them up there.
0: If you can't see me, see me on a Daktronics scoreboard.
2: I'm sweating on there. You could see the detail. Like
0: for your backyard. That's where I think that's where it's different than, say, an apparel sort of contract. But it is no different than the Aspiration deal, where I do think that there was something fishy that went on with it.
2: Sure.
0: Because there's just too many similarities with it. But to your point, it's just, you know, all right, let's move on. There's a phrase that I can use, but I can't use it on radio. And it involves the pot. And that's what I kind of want this situation to do, is just kind of move on from that. Mm-hmm. And I'm just, it doesn't intrigue me. And listen, I'm not saying Pablo Torre shouldn't investigate things. Okay, there you go. It's just the fact of, I don't have a thirst for it.
2: Right.
0: And I think that this situation was actually handled so poorly by the Clippers and the people involved, because they never thought that they would get caught, is that this investigation may be easier than others in trying to uncover things.
2: Right. So why are we here 11 months later? That's why you're tired of it.
0: And ultimately, you just want Adam Silver to just rule and move on.
2: Just make a decision so that Pablo Torre can stop talking.
0: Yeah.
2: That he'll stop talking if there's a punishment, right?
0: Correct.
2: Because I can't imagine that it comes out that Kawhi Leonard is only punished 25 games and Pablo Torre is going to come out and say, oh, there's more.
0: You're going to have to punish Steve Ballmer more than you're going to have to punish Kawhi Leonard. And honestly,
2: Steve Ballmer.
0: Yeah. And that's exactly it. The only thing that we care is we want to know when Kawhi is going to get traded to the Raptors and when he's going to be able to play. All the other stuff doesn't necessarily matter.
2: Right.
0: She's Monty Bolaños. I'm Dan Beyer. It's like when Michigan got that big fine from their scandal. It felt very like unsatisfying as an Ohio State fan and a college football fan. The amount of money that they were docked was a lot. And there's probably going to be docked a lot, but we don't care about that.
2: Right.
0: We just care about, you know, what's happening with Kawhi. And that was the kind of the same deal. She's Monty Bolaños. I'm Dan Beyer. It is Stu Gotts and Company live here on Fox Sports Radio. Isaac Lohenkron, Mike Gonzalez, Chris Perfett with us as well, serving as our company today. The running backs are getting paid. But are they back in full force? We discuss next on Fox Sports Radio.
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0: is Stu Gotts of Company Live. She's Monty Bolaños. I'm Dan Beyer. NFL teams handing out cash to running backs over these last couple of days.
1: I wish I had played football and a running back. I feel like I would be a running back, right? Because they're little. I'm little. I could get around and get under, through, sneak in.
0: Stick it on at six. Hand off to Bolaños.
1: So there she goes.
0: Left guard.
1: There she goes. Right under the legs.
0: I'd rather have Lewis Kolb call that. We'll get to that in about 10 minutes or so. Call that play. Monty and I were at the news desk over the last couple of days where Isaac Lohenkron is today. By the way, Mike Gonzalez is our executive producer, Chris Perfett, our technical producer. And it was just a churning of contracts. Bijan Robinson had the title of highest paid running back in NFL history for a day before Jahmyr Gibbs got his deal that just slightly topped his. Jonathan Taylor also got an extension, not matching what Robinson and Gibbs got. But the question is, are the running backs back now in the National Football League?
1: It seems as though it's trending in that direction, and it's really nice to see. And it all, you know, it started, thank Christian McCaffrey, thank Saquon Barkley. But it's nice to see that it's trending in that direction for that position because they have become very valuable.
0: You are 100% correct that it's on the shoulders of those two players as well.
1: Mm-hmm.
0: Because they seem to change everything, whether it be
1: our perception of it.
0: Yeah, because the 49ers just became legitimate Super Bowl contenders with that weapon in the backfield. And that, you know, we had seen Kansas City beat a different 49ers team in Super Bowl 54 and doing it with a bunch of different running backs, but it was Patrick Mahomes and Travis Kelce and Tyreek Hill. And there was so much about quarterback. But when you saw what McCaffrey ended up doing for the Niners in their bit of a quarterback carousel when it went from Garoppolo, then to Trey Lance, and then to Brock Purdy, he solidified them and he was such a weapon. But it was the Barkley deal that really, to me, put it over the top. But it also showed on how you want to use your running backs. And it's drafting them early and paying them early and getting as much as you can out of it. Because there was a time when nobody wanted to draft any running backs in the first round because they're not going to have a 10-year career. Now teams are under the realization of draft them high. I mean, I don't think the Cardinals are going to be good for 2 years. And they just drafted Jeremiah Love, early on in the draft. So I really give it to the Barkley and the McCaffreys of the world because I think you're right that they set the standard to show that you can be a Super Bowl contending team if you have this star running back. And I don't know if the Lions and Falcons are there, but I think that they find the path to getting there with those guys.
1: I am with you. And I, after this, these, both of these contracts, I was surprised that Detroit wasn't the first team to do the extension. I thought Detroit should have done it first so that they didn't have to be higher than Bijan Robinson. And the thing is, like, Bijan Robinson, I honestly don't know if we've seen the best of him, Dan. I truly don't know. I feel like Jahmyr Gibbs is awesome, and I think we've seen the best of him, and Detroit is so lucky to have him. When it comes to Bijan, I'm like, I think there's more.
0: I think that there's more because I think the Lions, we saw how the Lions can operate on a high level.
1: Mm-hmm.
0: And the Falcons have left a lot to be desired, specifically with their quarterback play.
1: Well put.
0: I will say this, and I was with your train of thought as well, because there's other deals. Like the Seahawks have to give Devin Witherspoon a deal. The Patriots are trying to figure out something with Christian Gonzalez. Mm-hmm. You know, so like in other positions as well as cornerbacks, I actually think the Lions like being the team to give Jahmyr Gibbs the most money.
1: Sure.
0: Like there's something to that of, because it's only slightly, like we're talking right about, you know, a quarter of a, or three quarters of a million of, dollars to do it. And to have that title, I think it's worth to them to be like, yeah, we take care of our guys.
1: Which if that's the case, that's awesome. That's awesome.
0: Yeah. We'll take the financial hit by a little bit to make it seem like you take care of your guys. But I think that the running back is here to stay in the National Football League. And I think you're going to continue to see it as long as they keep producing. 173-year-old produced big time in Major League Baseball. We'll tell you how next. We are sports.
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24: And here's what you need to know.
25: A lot of fresh news coming down in the last few minutes, starting in Major League Baseball, where The Athletic has just reported that the Athletics have fired general manager David Forrest, who was in his 11th season as general manager and had spent a quarter century with the A's organization. The A's presently at 45-70. That is tied for the second worst record in the majors. The NFL has just suspended Indianapolis Colts cornerback Cam Taylor-Britt 1 game for violating the league's personal conduct policy. Tennessee Titans guard Peter Skoronski has agreed to a 4-year, $100 million extension with $88 million guaranteed, making him the highest-paid guard in the NFL. The Bills signed guard Osiris Torrance to a 4-year, $78 million extension with $46 million guaranteed. I'm Isaac Lohenkron.
26: You want winners? He went 0-for-14 picking bowl games.
27: God bless football.
26: You want hot takes? He said Patrick Mahomes would be a disaster.
27: Really?
26: You want baseball news? He doesn't even know who Kyle Tucker is.
27: Oh, okay.
26: In his personal record book, Kevin Durant hasn't won a ring yet.
27: I'm just telling you that's what he's doing.
26: You're listening to the man who made falling upwards an art form.
27: It's crazy.
26: This is Stu Gotts and Company, live. And sitting in for Stu Gotts and Company, it's Dan Beyer and Monsi Bolaños.
0: A happy Friday to you. Don't worry, you're going to get your Stu Gotts fill in just about 20 minutes or so. Great conversation with Scott Spezio.
1: Hello. I don't know if you were waiting for me to say hi and jump in there.
0: No.
1: In that moment, in that pause.
0: Feel free.
1: You know what I'm saying?
0: Perfett's still thinking of
1: the
0: comparison to the Cardinals-Panthers game that we had last night.
1: Isaac has watched the game last night for the third time since we sat here.
0: It was exciting.
1: He was.
0: I've always said it's seeing the score bug, it's seeing the uniforms, it's seeing the graphics.
1: Yeah.
0: I would rather watch the Panthers and Cardinals play the Hall of Fame game than watch them in week 16 when neither of them are in playoff contention. And listen, I know Carolina won the division via tiebreaker last year, but still, I'd rather watch it last night than actually watch it in week 15 or 16.
1: But that was a rough game at the end of the season for that division. It wasn't a fun game. Weren't they waiting for the Buccaneers?
0: There were a bunch of tiebreakers.
1: It was not a fun. Last night was fun. It was fun, even though it was a preseason game. But we've seen other preseason games that are boring, that you turn the channel. Last night, you did not do that. Nobody did. It was a fun game from beginning to end.
0: And you didn't change the channel because you were here at work with 3 screens in front of
1: That's
0: you.
1: Right.
0: So you could have the White Sox and Red Sox on, and you could have the Aces and Fever playing their game and also watch the Hall of Fame game. Not everybody has that luxury, but most people who don't have that luxury just chose the NFL last night.
1: Yeah, Buffalo Bills has a luxury. Buffalo Wild Wings has the luxury, and they chose not to.
0: They say, you're going to get the NHL Network, and you're going to like it. True story. I heard the people in the next booth. Oh, those are dogs racing. Because they had the Ocho was like.

0: Super Bowl.
1: Right.
0: And those two brothers are both coaching in the AFC as we, or excuse me, up until last year were coaching as we speak, but are still coaching in the NFL together with John Harbaugh and Jim Harbaugh.
1: Yeah. No, I hear what you're saying. I did not think of it like you did. I did think like, oh, that's sweet, but you're probably right that I would be like, bro, this is about me. It's my day. This guy has been doing this for years. Let me have this moment. You're probably right, but I'm not gonna lie. In the moment, that's not how I thought.
0: You want to know what else stood out to me last night?
1: What else?
0: And it wasn't Maria Taylor misspeaking, because she misspoke. I misspeak a lot here on Fox Sports Radio. She accidentally called Aaron Donald Aaron McDonald, and then she immediately corrected herself, knowing, like, you know, I said it wrong. But it was a funny clip. But it was Drew Brees in the booth. And Isaac, I'm sure you remember this. Monty, did you know that there was a plan that Drew Brees was going to take over as the analyst on Sunday Night Football?
1: Yes.
0: Okay. Yeah. It's kind of in
1: right,
0: there.
1: Yeah. This is, yeah.
0: So now he's getting in the Hall of Fame, and I know it's all about the Hall of Fame, but it's like, hey, come on in next to Mike Tirico, who I was supposed to be doing games with, and Chris Collinsworth, who hasn't left yet, but I was so bad at my job that they just got rid of me anyway. Like, to me, that was, I don't know. I just felt a little awkward in watching Drew Brees in the Sunday Night Football. Did you get those same vibes in any of the four times you watched the game, Isaac, last night?
2: I got it the first, third, and fourth time.
0: Okay.
2: And I'll tell you what. You know who I would have been really nervous? If I was Collinsworth. If I'm Collinsworth, I'm just literally watching my back and wondering if a switchblade is going to come out. Or if Drew Brees is like, hey, I brought you some soda, Chris. Have a sip.
1: Brought you a tea. Here you go.
0: That was the plan. They wanted to make that splash, and it was going to be Drew Brees. And the splash ended up going head first into the shallow end and just did not work out. And so Drew Brees now has other endeavors and is no longer a part of the NBC picture, but there was a little bit of awkwardness. By the way, Mike Tirico needs to look out.
1: Oh, yeah. No, a lot of people need to look out.
0: They need to look out.
1: You and I need to look out.
0: The story of this week isn't that football is back. The story isn't the Aces' miraculous win against the Fever and Caitlin Clark and Kelsey Mitchell not hitting free throws. Mm. The story isn't the Red Sox and their crazy run, or the Braves doing what they're doing.
1: Mm.
0: The story is with the Phillies, but not on the field, in the booth. For those that may have missed this story,
3: me?
0: Yes. While Chris Perfett was done working his 12-hour day and at home
1: with Ruby.
2: Very important is Ruby.
0: Yes. May have missed on Wednesday night that the Philadelphia Phillies and their broadcast team had to pay off an auction item that was won by a person who got to sit in the booth for an hour. The person who won the auction is 73-year-old Lewis Kolb. And I'll tell you what, he never should have left. Here's a taste of Lewis Kolb doing play-by-play for the Philadelphia Phillies earlier this week against the Nationals.
4: We are headed to the third inning. Phillies on top 2-1, and we're pleased to welcome Lewis Kolb from Medford Lakes, New Jersey. He is our Phillies fantastic auction winner. He outbid the competition to spend an inning and do some play-by-play in the booth. And Lewis, welcome. Glad to have you here.
5: Thank you, Scott. It's a thrill to be here. It's a lifelong dream to be in the Phillies broadcast booth. So here we go. Painter with the first pitch to Ortiz. It's in there for strike one call. Phils with two in the bottom of the second to take the lead. As we start the top of the third, now Painter delivers. It's bounced foul towards the Phillies dugout. And they count 1-1.
3: So good.
5: Phillies winning the first two games of this series. One more to go tomorrow night, and then a three-game set with the Blue Jays over the weekend. Now Painter delivers. It's a check swing. It's a called strike three. He got him.
0: Unbelievable.
1: Unreal, honestly.
0: I fell in love with this when I found out that they had switched, that he had handed it over. It was so good. I didn't think that they had switched announcers yet.
1: Right.
0: I just thought it was maybe a transition from someone to the actual play-by-play guy. I'm not familiar with the Phillies local broadcast, but the way he seamlessly went in there, I'm like, okay, this guy, who's an obvious pro, is going to have to throw it over to the guy who's going to give us some crappy analysis along the way. Not the case. That was the winner. That was amazing.
1: As I was listening to it, and they introduce him, right? But I'm with you. When he says,

0: Oh, the two game, this is the second of the third series, then a three game series against. In my head, I was like, there's no way that that's the guy. He just added that right now on the fly. It was all the timing of it, the cadence of it. I was so impressed. Legit, I was like, why hasn't this guy been doing this for 50 years?
1: Isaac has done play-by-play for well over 20 years. What did you think of Lewis Cobb's call with the Phillies and Nationals?
2: Just think of it this way. Think how nervous he must have been as a human being. And you juxtapose that with how he actually sounded, which is completely comfortable, completely at ease, as if he'd been the Phillies announcer for 20 years. Consider a duck on a lake looking serene above the water, but paddling furiously beneath the water. It's especially impressive considering how nervous he must have been.
3: That was a great description. I could see the paddling. I could see keeping it cool atop. Like that was a great description of it because it was seamless. As you said, you couldn't really tell if that was him or if it was still the normal broadcast for the Phillies.
1: He had said, and he has said this in some interviews, he spoke with Fox 29 in Philadelphia, said that he had done some broadcasting in the 80s and 90s, and he's known as the voice of Medford Lakes. He had tried out to be the Phillies, it may have been the Sixers PA guy in the 1990s, lost out on that. The voice for radio is true. The nerves or the lack thereof or the way that you guys are talking about was magnificent. It felt like he just strolled in, did the handoff and immediately took over, had the prep work. I want to actually hear more.
0: Mm-hmm.
1: Like, and this may not fit perfectly well in this argument, but in sports broadcasting and specifically in play-by-play, nepotism is a thing.
0: Yeah.
1: The last name that you have can go a long way. And we know this happens in a lot of fields, but I think in sports broadcasting, it's one of them. I'm not trying to use Lewis Cobb as my pawn to show here, but this guy just stepped in at 73 years of age and seamlessly did a broadcast and never had the opportunity to do this at that level. And I'm not saying that there are hundreds of guys like this, but I think that there are a bunch of guys like this that will never, ever get that opportunity. And they may be fine with it. They may love calling the high school games in their hometown. They may love the local college. But when people complain about like the nepotism and this is a part of it is it's there are people who may be more deserving. I could listen to this all night long and just in how fluid and great it was. And it's those opportunities that are being missed out because someone is getting an opportunity for a last name. There are a bunch of last names in sports media that we know, some more famous than others. But there's that move generation after generation and slide into these roles and everything is good. I think that there are more Lewis Cobbs out there that we don't know of in broadcasting, but I'm glad that he got the opportunity to show us that there are voices like that.
0: You just said there's not 100 guys that can do this, but the reality is, there might be.
1: Yeah.
0: We just don't know. And that's the big picture here. It's like this gentleman came in here and knocked it out of the park, pun intended. And I wonder how many others can do that because how many of your friends, even me, sometimes I'm at home, I'm doing play-by-play for myself.
1: Right.
0: So you're practicing it at home and there's some people who have just like a natural talent for it because it's difficult to do play-by-play. It was almost like, it wasn't his first time. And you could tell, and you're not wrong about the nepotism in this field. It's not even just nepotism. It's who you know. Half of it is who you know. Mm-hmm. You know what I'm saying? Like before you changed my life, Dan Beyer, you couldn't apply to jobs like this. They're not on LinkedIn. Okay, guys, they're not on Indeed. You sure can't find these listings. That's not how it works. So it's unfortunate because it's not just let's see who the best candidates are. You're right. It already goes to a specific pool of people. It's already been decided. And that sucks.
1: There's another aspect of this recently. And unfortunately, we're seeing this in certain NHL teams as well, where they're doing away with broadcasts and broadcasters with their broadcasts because they don't feel the need to. So even the positions are starting to wane. And you can't tell me that this wouldn't be good for, I'm not saying that he's going to go and do hockey, but I think it's just a general comment of, I think that in this world, there's going to be more and more of that, and there should actually be more and more of this. Mm-hmm. So much so, I want to hear Lewis Kalb again, just because it sounds so freaking good. This guy's 73 years old and has never called a major professional game ever, and listen how he takes the handoff and just seamlessly rolls with it.
4: We are headed to the third inning. Phillies on top 2-1, and we're pleased to welcome Lewis Kalb from Medford Lakes, New Jersey. He is our Phillies fantastic auction winner. He outbid the competition to spend an inning and do some play-by-play in the booth. And Lewis, welcome. Glad to have you here.
5: Thank you, Scott. It's a thrill to be here. It's a lifelong dream to be in the Phillies broadcast booth. So here we go. Painter with the first pitch to Ortiz. It's in there for strike one call. Phils with two in the bottom of the second to take the lead.
1: Unreal.
5: As we start the top of the third, now Painter delivers. It's bounced foul towards the Phillies dugout. And they count 1-1. Phillies winning the first two games of this series.
0: That right
5: one
0: there.
5: More to go tomorrow night.
0: Right, and then a three-game set with
5: the Blue Jays.
0: I would have been so nervous and just
5: delivers.
0: Staring at the play.
5: It's a
0: just
5: check
0: okay.
5: swing.
0: Don't mess
5: it's
0: up.
5: It's a call.
0: Don't mess
5: strike
0: up.
5: Three. He got him.
1: Oh, so. So,
0: tell me the schedule. Thank you.
1: You could read a phone book. That's the line. Just read the phone book. Lewis Kalb doing it. And some people are like, I thought I was back in 1950. That's even better. The golden era of it. The magnificent. But a great moment in baseball this week. And thank goodness for the Phillies auction that we were
0: honestly
1: all able to. I encourage you to look up Lewis Kalb clips online to also just see him. He's got a great attitude. Mm-hmm. The in the Fox 29 interview that I saw that he did in Philadelphia, they said, hey, would you want to go and do this again? And he said, you know, absolutely, I would love it as long as it doesn't take me away from my Medford Lakes duties.
0: Aww.
1: Which then you're like, yeah, this guy is just too much. This guy is where it's at.
0: Aww.
1: He is absolutely where it's at. She's Monty Bolaños. I'm Dan Beyer. It's Stu Gatz and Company live here on Fox Sports Radio as we are in for the guys today. Hit Monty up at Monty Bolaños. You can find me at Dan Beyer on Fox. Coming up next, Stu Chats with Scott Spezio. Plus, we'll see how well you know what happened in last night's Hall of Fame game in Canton, Ohio. Yep, get out the pencils. You guys are about to be tested next on FSR.
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36: Another behind the closed door of a middle school office.
39: And he would tell me that he was going to adopt me out of foster care so that I could live with him and we could be together and not have to hide.
36: They say it happened over 18 years at least four different schools at the hands of the same two men, Ronnie and Donnie Stoner. Those men trusted educators, football coaches, and twins are now facing more than 50 charges related to alleged child sex abuse. So why did it take so long? This is a story about a group of women who say they survived the abuse, who took matters into their own hands and are still fighting for the girls they used to be.
0: 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No one ever came forward.
36: They're telling their story in a new season of Dig, coming soon from the Kentucky Center for Investigative Reporting.
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2: 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There is a bit of a high coming off of the football game last night. Now we have to wait a full week for the other preseason action to start. There will be no football this weekend. At all, Monty, so we got to figure out a way to bide our time. Maybe with some great baseball or WNBA action.
3: Just watch the Hall of Fame game again.
2: Again. By the way, the ceremonies, they've been messing with the ceremonies for like years. The last thing that they wanted to do is have all these old football players wearing their jackets out in like 90 degree humidity.
3: Sure.
2: So why not do the ceremony at Saturday at noon?
3: Yeah.
2: Like, I don't know why. I thought they moved it at night for TV and for purposes or like to keep these guys out side of the hot,
3: sure,
2: the heat, the humidity.
3: But instead,
2: I think they all went and partied. Mm-hmm. I think the old guys are like, hey, it's our last day in town. Let's move out. So now it's an earlier broadcast. They moved it up a couple of years ago. But I enjoy the Hall of Fame broadcast. I like the inductions. And with a smaller class, it makes it a better watch. It does.
3: It does.
2: So to see Drew Brees, Larry Fitzgerald, Luke Kuechly, Adam Vinatieri, and Roger Craig go in, I'll be watching that on Saturday. Isaac Lohenkron will be here on Saturday. Will you be as well? This Saturday?
3: Tomorrow?
2: Yes.
3: No. It is my nephew's birthday.
2: Okay.
3: I will be celebrating with my nephew.
4: Happy birthday.
3: I'll be taking tequila shots for him.
4: Don't. Happy birthday.
2: Isaac
4: happy
2: won't birthday. Be doing that when he's... No. Actually, Isaac isn't going to be here tomorrow. He's got a wedding.
3: Ooh.
2: Yeah, so he's going to miss the ceremonies as well. So
4: happy birthday.
2: Yeah, everybody's having a good time. Let's go to Isaac at the news desk. Then on the other side, Stu Godson Company chatting with Scott Spezia. What's going on, Isaac?
5: Well, Dan, in Major League Baseball, the Athletics announced a short time ago that they have, quote, mutually parted ways, unquote, with general manager David Forst, who is in his 11th season as the Athletics GM. A's presently at 45-70, tied for the second worst record in the majors. The NFL suspended Indianapolis Colts cornerback Cam Taylor-Britt 1 game for violating the personal conduct policy back in January. Taylor-Britt pled guilty to charges of reckless driving and driving without a valid license. Tennessee Titans guard Peter Skoronski agreed to a 4-year, $100 million extension with $88 million guaranteed, making him the highest-paid guard in the NFL. Buffalo Bills signed guard Osiris Torrance to a 4-year, $78 million extension through 2030 with $46 million guaranteed. The New Orleans Saints signing veteran 11th-year linebacker Deion Jones to a 1-year deal, meaning Jones will have now played for all 4 teams in the NFC South during his career. That is what is trending. Now, let's turn things over to Stu Gotts.
6: Our next guest is a 2-time World Series champion whose biggest hits came on baseball's biggest stage, from helping the Angels capture their first ever World Series title in 2002 to winning another championship with the Cardinals in 2006. He built a reputation for delivering in the clutch, and today, Scott Spezia, his story extends far beyond baseball. He's been open about the personal challenges he faced after his playing career and has been an advocate for recovery, resilience, and second chances, offering an inspiring inspiring perspective and overcoming adversity. He is currently has a new book out. It's called The Hardest Comeback and a new documentary called Spezio. The film will launch September 10th at select theaters in St. Louis around the 20th anniversary of the Cardinals World Championship. It will then move to streaming on Rediscover TV. That was a long introduction for my friend Scott Spezio. Scott, how are you today, man?
7: I'm doing great. I appreciate you guys having me on. I'm getting to look out the window and see beautiful scenery here. So it's fun being alive and seeing God's creation.
6: I got to be honest with you. It's the first time I've had someone on, done an interview, and they're concerned about a deer coming through the shots. I mean,
7: that's it. I'm worried about my dog start barking at the deer and messing up the interview, but hopefully they won't.
6: Your story is so inspiring, and we'll talk some baseball with you in a minute, but I am wondering here, why was writing this book so important to you, Scott?
7: You know, I didn't struggle my whole life. You know, I really didn't have any injuries. I didn't understand addiction, alcoholism, anxiety, depression. I thought a lot of it was made up. And then all of a sudden I got injured, you know, late in my career, 2004 with Seattle. And you know, it was really tough for me. I dealt with it by starting to drink, kind of fit in with some of my new teammates. That got out of hand, led to seeing my first drug at 33. And for 12 years after that, I suffered through addiction, depression, anxiety, all that stuff. And even in the midst of it, I knew that I had to make it, and I never gave up. I went to 11 rehabs in 10 years, and I knew that I had to tell this story and give people hope, even when I didn't see much hope myself.
6: Sure.
7: You know?
6: Yeah.
7: I even in the documentary, there's video that I found of me taking it of myself, you know, in the midst of it, saying that, you know, I'm not crazy. I know I'm going to beat this. It's really hard. I'm struggling. It was tough to send that to my director and have her put it in. It probably took me a month before I'd even watch it. It almost seems like a different person now.
6: Yeah.
7: You know, and it was for 12 years of my life. I was a totally different person. I mean, there was still some of me there, but it wasn't all of me. And I make crazy decisions, but I just knew that I had to get through it, had to be as open and honest as I could be, so that people that are suffering know that they're not alone and that there's hope out there. And that's the biggest reason I did it. It would be so much easier to talk about the home runs and the World Series and my dad's career and my band and all the fun stuff, but I knew that I had to get this out, and it's already, I mean, I just got a message at 2 a.m. Somebody is really struggling, ex-major leaguer. And so I'm at tonight, I'll be talking to them. So I get calls like that, emails like that, messages all the time. And so I know that it's going to help people.
8: Scott, for someone listening who knows that they're struggling, but hasn't asked for help yet, what do you wish somebody would have told you when you were in that position?
7: Oh, wow. Yeah. You know, I guess I would have told, like, if it was either somebody else telling me or me telling, going back and telling myself is be vulnerable, go out and get help. It's okay to get help. It's more important that you get help than it is whatever it is you're doing. Like for me, I wish I would have, you know, I did go to the Cardinals. It took too long to do it, but I finally did go. I wish I would have just said, you know what? Like, I'm not going to help the team right now. I'm not going to help anybody. I need to go away for 2 months, you know, or longer.
6: Yeah.
7: You know, because it was
6: August. Yeah, whatever it takes, right? Yeah.
7: Whatever it takes. You know, I remember watching CC Sabathia, like, do that with the Yankees and thinking, man, what is this guy doing? Like, it's playoff time. But in you know, hindsight, I'm like, he made a great decision right there for the good of his career and the good of him and his family. You know, if I had to do it back, I would have probably took August and September to just work on myself and then that whole off season to really get straight, especially at the beginning of my addiction and alcoholism, because I think it would have been a lot easier. But instead, even though I did go to rehab, in my mind, it was like, okay, I did rehab, I'm good, I'm back playing. But I really wasn't, healed. It takes a lot longer to do that. And for me, the first step of AA is I'm powerless over alcohol or drugs, and my life has become unmanageable. I could easily say that my life had started becoming unmanageable, but it was very hard for me to say that I was powerless over anything. My dad used to play tapes for me when I was 10, 11, 12 years old, and I played them my whole life. And they would say, "You are invincible. The drive and purpose of a winner flows through your body. You are invincible. There is no limit to your strength, power, and quickness. You have more than enough to win every game." And so that was my mindset. Like, when I get into battle, man, I'm invincible. You're in trouble, and it worked great for me in my professional career. In my 26 career playoff games, I had 25 RBIs, hit over 600 with runners in scoring position. And that was my mentality. Like, I'm going to beat you. But it's very hard in addiction to do it by yourself. And so I had to let other people in. And that's what I would tell myself. Be vulnerable. Let other people in. Share what you're feeling. Share what you're going through. And listen to other people that have beat it and follow their advice.
6: Did you find the writing of the book and reliving some of these stories, did you find that it was helpful to you in terms of recovery?
7: I'd already been 7 years sober when I started writing the book.
6: I guess what I meant, Scott, was it cathartic for you to be able, was it difficult reliving this? Was it cathartic for you? What was the feeling as you were writing the book? I'm sorry, that was a poorly phrased question. Yes.
7: No, I kind of knew you were going at it, but it definitely was. There was a lot of parts that were very, very difficult to talk about. I got my dad involved. I'm fortunate enough that my parents are still living. My dad's 84 and my mom's 83. And my dad had a severe stroke 2 years ago and fought back from it. So it was really cool to have him involved, both of them involved in both the documentary and the book. And to actually have them open the first copy of the book was really cool. But, reading his foreword, incredible. But at the end where he says, I could fix anything in his swing. I could fix anything he did on the field, but I couldn't fix this. And just the heartbreak that, they both felt, when they had to let go of the rope so that I didn't hang, so they weren't sitting there holding the rope while I hung myself, with my addiction. They had to let go and they had to sit. They had to sit by the phone at night and wonder if there was going to be a call saying that I was dead, and them coming over and bringing me food, wondering if I was alive. It's very hard to write that stuff down. It's very hard to share some of the stuff that I did when I wasn't making very good decisions, but I knew that I needed to do it. Even though, sometimes it'd be tough for my family or my kids to read. But I felt that it was worth it to help those people out there that are suffering. And it did help in some ways. And like I said, there's still some chapters I don't really like to read.
6: Yeah, I'm certain. Yeah. The Hardest Comeback is his new book. It is out wherever you buy your books. Scott Spezio is with us. Very inspiring story. I am wondering, Scott, and I'm sorry to take you to a bad place, but it seems like you're in a very good place right now. But what was rock bottom like for Scott Spezio?
7: Man, it seemed like I had multiple rock bottoms, In the big book in AA, it talks about, I guarantee you one thing, if you go back out after being sober, your bottom's going to be even further down. And I should have listened to that. But yeah, each time was something a little bit further and further down. It got to the point where, I was drinking a handle of vodka or two handles of vodka a day,
6: man,
7: which is basically like a gallon of vodka, spending thousands of dollars on cocaine, and constantly battling, sometimes being up 6-7 days in a row. I could barely function. I was, I wouldn't eat much. I wasn't drinking water. I would pee in a bucket, like puke in buckets. I'd look outside and wish I could go outside. you know, it's crazy. I live on 47 acres in the middle of the country.
6: Right.
7: And I couldn't even go outside, you know. It was horrible. My parents got to, you know, I was smart enough to give over control of what I had left financially and my property to my parents and sell all my cars and get rid of any access to money that I had, because I knew it was my only chance. And so I did that. You know, here I am in my 40s, handing over everything to my parents so that they could maintain it or keep it, and limit my access to anything so that I had a chance at living. And they helped me get through that rock bottom. And, you know, I finally started, you know, I got to the point where I got rid of the drugs. I was still drinking. I was starting to feel better and feeling like I was coming out of it. And then boom, God hit me, like smacked me over the head and said, "Hey, you're not listening well enough." I got jaundice. I was in the hospital. I had a 20% chance to live. And they said, if you make it the next 5 days, you're going to have to get on a liver transplant list.
6: Ooh.
7: And if you can go without drinking for 6 months, then you've got a shot to get that transplant and, you know, have a successful life, you know, going forward. First thing I thought is, how am I going to go 6 months without drinking?
6: Right.
7: Which is crazy.
6: Of course.
7: Here, I never drank really until I was 32. And then all of a sudden I'm being presented with, you just have to go 6 months without drinking. And then, you know, you can have another chance at life. And I'm thinking, I can't do it. So I literally prayed to God. I said, "God, take away my cravings."
6: Yeah.
7: And that was April 6, 2018. From that day on, I've had zero cravings. I actually get physically ill when I see like a bottle of vodka or tequila or anything like that. Like I saw one in a grocery store a few months ago, and I almost threw up on the floor.
6: Jeez.
7: Of the grocery store.
6: Right.
7: But it's a great thing. It's exactly what I asked for.
6: Yes.
7: And so I've had over 8 years sobriety and you know, it's been a blessing, and God saved me from liver transplant.
6: Yeah.
7: After 4 months of getting, stuff pulled out of my abdomen, you know, two and a half liters of fluid every couple weeks pulled out of my abdomen. I went after my fourth visit with the specialist at Northwestern. They said, "We can't explain it, but your liver scans and your blood work is normal. All we can say is somebody upstairs is looking out for you." And so I knew that yeah, God had performed two miracles in my life.
6: Yep. I'm glad to hear that you're talking, like you mentioned earlier, someone's going to call you tonight, a former player going to call you tonight. My brother struggled with addiction issues. He's been sober for many, many years now, but he found great healing in helping and talking to others. And so I'm glad to hear you're doing that, man.
7: Yeah.
6: Yeah.
7: That's the key. For a long time, I struggled with my identity after baseball. I thought my life was over. That's all I did my whole life. And I realized that I had to find my identity in something greater. You know, for me, it's my Christian faith. And my purpose is to help others. And, you know, the reward of somebody telling me, "Hey, I just hit 6 years sober. I hit 5 years sober, or even 30 days sober, or even 1 day sober." Like, those are like hitting that home run in game six of the World Series.
6: Yes.
7: Every time I get a message like that. And so, it helps me to know I never want to go back there, but it also helps me to see people, you know, saving their marriages or being there for their kids or for their family and living in sobriety. And it's just nothing like it.
6: The Heart Has Come Back. Check it out. Purchase it wherever you purchase books. Very inspiring story. It's Scott Spezia. We appreciate the time here and appreciate you sharing your story. I know some of this stuff is difficult. So thank you so much, sir.
7: It was an honor to be on your show. Thank you guys for taking the time to let me share, and hopefully we can help some people out there that are suffering.
6: Yep. Keep up the great work, man, and I'm serious about March Madness. We'll have you on, okay?
7: All right. Sounds great.
6: All right.
7: I'm looking forward to it.
6: All right.
7: Good luck, guys. Have a great one.
6: Good luck with the book. Good luck with the doc, and good luck staying sober, man. It's very Thanks. Inspiring. It really is.
7: Thank you. Thank you so much. Yeah, for the doc, if you go on spezio.info, it'll tell you where it's going to be streaming and stuff.
6: Okay. And we'll continue to promote it, my friend. Thank you again.
7: Thanks, guys. Have a great one. Bye-bye.
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0: Did I forget to say that last time?
1: No,
2: I didn't.
1: No, you didn't.
2: And I know I can't forget Chris Perfett. He's been working a 12-hour day, and he's going to go home and check out all the emails that Monty accidentally sent to everyone earlier this week.
1: While watching a replay of the Hall of Fame game.
3: With Ruby.
1: With Ruby.
3: Very important.
1: Yes.
2: Mike Gonzalez is our executive producer. This is the first time working with Mike directly on a show. Great job, Mike, today.
3: Thank you, guys. It's been a pleasure.
2: You're going to be put to the test. So will Chris Perfett. Isaac Lohenkron won't because he aces all of the tests that we have here. But Isaac, great job today. Enjoy the wedding tomorrow, and you'll be back on Sunday here on Fox Sports Radio. My son last night brought home a boatload of Halloween decorations.
1: Nice.
2: No. It's August 7th.
1: Yes, we're there.
2: We were putting together a haunted house last night. No, there is no time. And
3: Not
2: a great job by my son or my wife for allowing him to buy these things. I hated Halloween before my son came along. I couldn't stand it. I don't drink. I don't go out and party. I don't do any of that stuff.
1: You don't like scary movies?
2: None of that. But my son ended up now loves it like all kids do. And so we've got a pumpkin pillow. I mean, it's not even Labor Day. I've got a pumpkin pillow on my couch. Jack-o'-lantern, black eyes, orange, the whole deal. It's just way too quick. Point being, my son starts school in 2 weeks. The neighbor kid started on Monday.
1: Whoa.
2: And I think like places like Nashville, I know in Phoenix, in the Phoenix area, they start really early. So like back to school is here like now for places.
1: Oh, I thought everyone went back in like September.
2: Yeah, you thought. That's not the case anymore.
1: Oh.
2: Isaac, when do your kids go back to school?
3: On August 12th, it will be the most wonderful time of the year.
2: Do you and Christy have an advent calendar? Like each day is a little piece of candy, and then on the 12th, it opens up and
1: champagne bottle.
2: Yeah.
3: It's a secret advent calendar, yes.
2: Oh, my goodness. Well, the start of the football season sometimes signifies the end of summer. And I'm going to put you three to the quiz.
1: Okay.
2: You want to know what was unique with last night's Panthers Cardinals game? Do you know Chris Perfett? Do you know Mike Gonzalez? Do you know Monty Bolaños?
1: Their first time playing in the Hall of Fame game against each other.
2: No, they may have. No, the Panthers have played in it.
1: Okay.
2: It was a matchup of two teams who shared nicknames with other professional sports teams.
1: Okay.
3: Oh.
2: So,
1: I got it.
2: So, yeah, the Cardinals and Panthers.
1: Uh-huh.
2: Who are the other two teams in the NFL that share nicknames with other pro sports teams? This is, by the way, this is like the Honus Wagner of sports questions, feel. And I knew Isaac would know it right away.
1: Right. So not the Panthers, not the Florida Panthers. We're not talking about those. You're talking about in the NFL.
3: Yeah. Specifically pro teams that they share
2: of the Big Four.
1: No, the Big Four.
2: NBA, Major League Baseball, NFL, and the National Hockey League.
1: Okay. Yes.
2: Who are the other two NFL teams that also share nicknames? You guys know? Mike Gonzalez, do you know?
3: I'm thinking.
1: Me too. Hold on.
2: Chris Perfett, you got one?
3: The Jets. Winnipeg and New York.
2: All right.
1: That's a great one.
2: Good job.
3: I'm just struggling on the other one right now.
2: Great job. Monty, you thinking?
1: I am thinking.
2: Great job. Don't think too far away from the Jets.
3: The Giants, both Giants, New York and San Francisco.
2: Yes, there it is.
0: Great job.
2: Yes. Good job.
3: 30 seconds.
2: You got the Giants. Do you guys know the other team in Major League Baseball that shares a nickname with one of the four major sports leagues? Don't think too far from the Jets and Giants.
1: I'm just looking at everyone's faces because I'm glad we're all lost together.
2: The Texas Rangers and New York Rangers. Talk to you later.
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3: All good things do come to an end. Legendary San Francisco Giants broadcaster Mike Kruko has announced he will retire at the end of this season. And of course, Kruk and Kipe are arguably the best duo in all of Major League Baseball. Had a chance to interact with them a bit when I was down in the Bay, but I've talked to a lot of guys, even the godfather Dwight James, who is a huge baseball fan. He'll tune in to watch Giant games just so he can listen to Kruk and Kipe because they're so good. I love great broadcasters. You know, TV, radio, you know, having guys that paint the picture for you, you know, especially in baseball where there's so many games and you have long-term fans that have spent decades listening to the same two guys together. I mean, that means something, right? And we can relate to that here in Portland with all of us that grew up either with Bill Shonley or then the generation that grew up with Brian Wheeler. You know, we're talking about a long, extended period of time where you get a chance to hear the same voice talking to you about your team and walking you through all the big moments, all the low moments, everything. It's pretty awesome. But Kruko is, well, he's just one of the best. And I love those good baseball teams. And there's a lot of good different announcers. If you're flipping through watching the baseball package, there's numerous teams that have great broadcasters. I love listening to Oral Hershiser on the Dodgers broadcast. Oral is one of those guys I grew up admiring as a youngster. And of course, I had that
1: unbelievable 1988 season where he won the Cy Young and had his scoreless inning streak, I think at 59, which is in Major League Baseball record that still stands today. But he does a great job on the broadcast as well. And so I do like that. But Kruko is awesome. Now, Giants have a ton of great broadcasters. John Miller, who is their radio voice, he's long been one of my favorites. Loved him on Sunday Night Baseball with Joe Morgan. I thought that was a really great broadcast. One of my favorites was Bob Uecker and Bob Costas when they were doing the World Series together on NBC. But, you know, those good booths, the good broadcast crews that, you know, stick with you forever. In the NFL, I grew up with Dick Enberg. He's probably one of my all-time favorites, but really enjoyed that group with Dick Enberg, Paul McGuire, and Phil Simms before the NFL went to CBS and not on NBC. There's been a lot of great crews. But in terms of local crews, you're going to have a hard time finding anything better than Kruk and Kipe. Awesome broadcasters. Really professional. And John Miller was cool because you could call him and he would talk to you. He was always willing to come on the show. Just a very nice man, unassuming for someone that's so great. And a lot of those local broadcasters are like that. Good people. And multi-talented because they would rotate. You know, Miller could jump down on the TV side. He could do radio. And this was during the course of a game. Yeah, pretty awesome. But Kruko is going to shut it down. Telephone number if you want to jump on board. 503-248-0620. That's your telephone number. Mariners got blasted today by the Tigers. 11-0. They're getting ready for a three-game home set against the Tampa Bay Rays. And now the Mariners teetering on disaster. With the loss today, they're now three games back in the West. They've got an important series coming up in Houston against the Astros, not too far away. So they are 1.5 games behind the Rangers, who are in second, three games back of Houston, who is in first, and they're just playing bad baseball right now. It's really bad. Below 500 in their last 10, and just looked awful today. I mean, they're flatlining at the worst possible time. The Dodgers, ice cold. They've lost six straight games, now 69-46 on the year. 8-game lead over the Arizona Diamondbacks. And now the Brewers are sitting strong in the National League at 72-43. And the Braves, a half game in front of the Dodgers. That's how quickly things can change. And that's part of the reason why the Dodgers went on and got Tarek Skubal, because they needed him. You know, when you have numerous injuries and you've got multiple guys who are banged up, especially in the pitching rotation, you know, knowing how close you were to losing to Toronto last year, you've got to go out and beef up because there's no guarantee that everyone's going to return healthy come playoff time. But this is where the process, with the way the Dodgers do it, we'll see how it continues to pay off. But they've been very smart. What they do with their depth and, of course, the talent that they have, anytime someone gets a sniff of an injury, they go straight to the IL. And they just continue to rest guys until they're healthy and they can get back in the lineup. They would rather drop games today and make sure that everyone's healthy come postseason time. And that's really how they're playing it right now. They're not concerned about a 6-game losing streak at the beginning of August. They're more concerned about making sure their rotation and their lineup is healthy come postseason time. And I had no idea I was going to time it out this way, but I'm going to be in LA next week for the Dodgers and Brewers series, Thursday, Friday, Saturday, Sunday. So a 4-game set. And it turns out it's going to be the top two teams in the National League. And the Brewers are playing really good baseball right now. You know, with this potential labor

when they draft a player, when they develop the player and that guy becomes a star, they have to trade them before they become a free agent because they know they're not going to be able to afford them at the price they're going to command on the open market. And so imagine being a fan of a particular team where you have a player like Skubal, or there's an up-and-coming player who turns out to be a superstar, but you know that your team cannot afford to keep that player, and eventually he's going to be dealt away for young assets. Like, there's something that's just unfortunate about that, because as a fan, you become attached to certain players, certain superstars, and you want to see that guy play in your team's uniform, knowing that he's going to put you in a position to have a chance to compete. But some of these, you know, teams are unable to commit that type of cash. And when you have that and you have that type of imbalance, there's something that needs to be done. But the problem is, I just don't see how the players are going to agree to any type of salary cap. But that's where we're headed. But I can understand where the owners are coming from. And, you know, we'll see. But everyone complains about a competitive balance. As good as the Dodgers are, there's no guarantee they're going to win the championship this year. They're the odds-on favorite to do it, and they should be with the roster they have and the talent and the amount they've invested in that roster. But they're on shaky ground right now, meaning that if you look at the rest of the teams that are going to be vying for the postseason, there's a good chance that one of the other teams not named the Dodgers will get there. And I still can't believe that of all the players last year, they were saved by Miguel Rojas in Game 7 of the World Series. But we'll see. But I can understand where the owners are coming from. It's like, how can we compete with that? There's got to be, I don't know what they can do, but there needs to be some form of competitive balance where, you know, teams at least have a chance to be able to hold on to some of their superstar players before they unload them. And I don't blame the Dodgers at all. They're just playing the game based on the system that is in place and doing it to the best of their abilities. And if they've got money and they want to win and they want to spend big to bring in certain players, then do it. I respected George Steinbrenner when he was the same way with the Yankees. They put together that young core in the early 90s. And then as time went on, they continued to augment the roster and go out and pay guys to come in, whether it was in the pitching rotation or a position player. They would bring guys in, you know, to surround Jeter and Rivera and the rest of that crew with guys who could help them win. And some of the deals worked out well. Some didn't. But the Dodgers are just playing the game the way it's set up. But labor stoppage, or at least some type of lockout or strike, is almost a guarantee right now. Now, will that impact the season, or will that, you know, reduce the number of games? I don't know if they're going to allow it to get to that point, but we're headed for something because something's got to be done. There's going to be changes. The question is, how extreme are they going to be? Because the players are never just going to go for it, the idea of a salary cap, because that's going to limit their potential. It will limit their earning potential. And baseball is about as good as it gets right now in terms of real dollars, guaranteed money. NBA players do really well, but baseball, big, big cash. And the NFL is still, you know, the model where it's a little bit crazy. We're seeing more and more guaranteed money in football. But teams, at least in football, if you sign a bad deal, there are ways to get out of it sooner rather than later so you can move on and repair the damage and be able to put yourself back in contention. Look at the Denver Broncos. Made the trade for Russ, gave up a ton to get him. It didn't work out. It blew up in their face. But they were able to move on from him quickly and survive a couple of years with a big cap hit. You draft a young quarterback, and now, boom, they were knocking on the door of the Super Bowl. The NFL is set up a little bit better for teams to be able to recuperate and recover from bad decision-making. But in basketball, you sign a bad deal, and you're stuck with a guy. There's really no tools in place to be able to help you out, which is kind of crazy. 503-248-0620 is your telephone number. But I guess the bigger picture is you might just want to shut it down. If you're a Mariner fan, just find something else. You don't need that type of aggravation in your life on a night-in, night-out basis. And the majority of guys I play with on the golf course, all Mariner fans, they're driving them insane right now. And what do? It's crazy. I did want to share with you, in regard to the different teams that are out there, I think, who did Phil Steele pick? He has Notre Dame winning the national title this year. They're going to be really good. Oregon, obviously, is a legit national title contender, as is Ohio State and Texas and Georgia. The usual suspects at the top, those are your teams. And I would imagine it's going to be

0: one of those teams from that group that's going to be able to get the job done. But if I had to pick my conference winners right now, conference by conference, at least the big conferences, I would take BYU in the Big 12. I think they're in a good position. They've got a quarterback who's returning. I love their coach. They have a lot of experience coming back on the roster. I think BYU's got the inside track on the Big 12. Now, in the Big 10 conference, I'll take Oregon. I think Oregon's going to win the Big 10. I think there are multiple teams, four teams that are going to be vying for the top spot. Indiana, Ohio State, Oregon, and USC. I'll take Oregon based on schedule, based on returning talent, and the fact that they've got, you know, their entire defensive front returning. I think the Ducks, again, you've got to play the games, and we'll see how it plays out. But on paper, this squad has the potential to be the best Ducks team of all time. Quarterback's coming back. You got experience there. They got speed and talent on the outside. Defensive front is returning, one of the best secondaries in the country. I think Oregon is super legit. And I think they'll win the Big Ten. Elsewhere, give me Georgia in the SEC. I'm a big Kirby Smart fan. I think Georgia, talent-wise from top down, is the best in the conference. And I like their coaching. I think Georgia will win the SEC. I would take them over Texas. I would take them over Oklahoma. I think Georgia's the team to beat in the SEC. And that's where I stand. Give me BYU in the Big 12. Give me Oregon in the Big 10. Give me Georgia in the SEC. And out of the ACC, I would probably lean Clemson. But again, the parity in that conference, you know, Clemson's kind of on hard times a bit, but talent-wise, they still have the most, and I'm still a believer in Dabo Swinney. Even though he's been slow to adjust and complains about the new age of college football, you know, he'll finally get to a point where it's like, okay, you get, at some point, you got to embrace and be able to move forward. A couple of the guys I'm excited to watch this year, obviously Dante Moore at Oregon. I want to see if he can have a strong finish to the season and put himself in a position to be one of the top players taken in the draft. I'm a big fan of Sam Levitt, who transferred from ASU to LSU. He's going to get a chance to work with Lane Kiffin. The only downside for the Tigers this year is that they have numerous transfers in the portal with the new head coach. But Lane Kiffin's propensity for offense, we look at what he did at Ole Miss, and having a trigger guy like Sam Levitt, I think it's going to be nice. And of course, he went to Westland, so a lot of you saw him play in high school. I watched a ton of his games at ASU, and I like his mobility. He's got very good arm strength. Good moxie, good leadership. So I think he's very good in the locker room. But he's just one of those guys that makes plays. And I think with the tutelage of Lane Kiffin and working within that offense, I think he's got a chance to make him better. And Sam Levitt, like a lot of these guys in college, you know, going to a different place, getting a chance to work with, you know, overall better talent, and being in that offense of Lane Kiffin, he's got a chance to really boost his draft potential as well. So we'll see what Sam Levitt's able to do. But the overall, you know, landscape in college football is going to be great. I love the setup now with the playoff and the amount of teams that we have right now because, as I mentioned before, I like week to week having multiple teams, you know, having an opportunity to get into the playoff. So more teams have access now, which I think has actually helped the regular season because you have more teams, more fan bases, more interest over the course of the entire season. And with more teams and more fan bases with interest, you have more games on the slate each weekend that have, you know, playoff implications. That's part of the reason why I like, you know, a larger playoff field. And so I'm pretty excited about that. I'm one of the few. We talked to Dave Bartu the other day. He thinks the idea of expanding the playoff out to 24 sucks. That was what he told me, quote, it sucks. I don't see it that way. You know, obviously, if you have a 24-team field, there'll be schools that get in that have no chance of winning a national title. But again, if you have more access, that gives teams who normally never had a shot to get into the playoff, all of a sudden they've got an opportunity. And so that creates these games throughout the course of each week over the entire regular season that matter because you have more teams that have a chance to reach the playoff. And I kind of like that aspect of it. It's fun to watch. That means teams from all conferences. Of course, the Big Ten and the SEC are going to gobble up the majority of the spots in the playoff, but that gives access to some of the independents, some of the smaller schools, and, you know, we'll see what happens. If I had to pick a team in the Pac-12 this year, the new look Pac-12, I'd probably lean Fresno State. But I'm excited to see what Shepard's going to do at Oregon State. You know, coming from Alabama, you know, he's got a vision. He's got a lot of energy. It's going to be tough for him, but, you know, through the grind and the work, we'll see what type of improvements he can make. Because I want the Beavers, at least in this new conference, the new look Pac-12, I want them to have a chance to compete. And, you know, maybe every 2 to 3 years, they put themselves in a position to be one of those at-large teams. But Shepard's got a lot of work in front of him. It's hard for these smaller schools to, you know, be able to compete because teams like Oregon are just playing a different brand of college football right now in terms of resources, the amount of funding that comes into the school, what they can do through their NIL dollars. And Dan Lanning's doing such a great job right now that he's continuing to recruit the heck out of the country, and he's pulling talent from different spots, especially down in the southeast part. So they're bolstering their line of scrimmage play on offense and defense. And then what you do each year is you can go into the portal and augment different positions. If you need a quarterback, you'll be one of the top schools who can have access to a player like that. If you need help in the secondary, you can grab a safety or a corner. You can augment your recruiting efforts through the portal with the resources they have. All right, 503-248-0620. Chad Doing with you. Very happy to be with you on this Thursday. You got the Rip City Drive.
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0: All right, great news. I just got back, or just heard back, from Chief of Staff. So Tuesday, we're going to have the mayor on at 4:15. And then at 4:30, Council President Jamie Dunphy is going to join me in studio. So this is perfect. That's going to be on Tuesday, which is the day before the vote. So we'll have the mayor on, followed by an in-studio visit from Council President Dunphy. So boom, there you go. So we got you fully covered, and I'm very thankful for both the mayor and the president, Council President's staff, for being able to get back to me quickly and put this together. I'm taking off on vacation on Wednesday, which is the 12th, and I'm going to be gone for an extended period of time. I'll be gone Wednesday, Thursday, Friday of next week, and I'll be gone the entire following week as well. So I'm out. I'm heading down to LA and going to spend some time watching some baseball. And so it's great to be able to get those individuals on the show before the vote coming up on Wednesday. So pretty pumped about that. But looking forward to getting away, too. I've been grinding for quite some time, and I'm not complaining about it, but I just haven't been able to get away and do some extended vacation. So it'll be nice to turn off my station for a bit. Get out, get some movement, watch a little baseball. I'm going to hit Disneyland and enjoy a little Southern California sunshine. And I've seen the extended forecast down there. It's looking very good. I do have one particular goal. And I've seen it done. I think I mentioned last year when I was down there, went to a few Dodger games. Well, I went back down later in August for my birthday. I did every ride inside of Disneyland in the same day. That does not include California Adventure, but on my birthday, did every single ride at Disneyland. And then I had a dinner to celebrate my birthday at the Pirates of the Caribbean, the restaurant inside of there. So that was very nice. But this time I'm going to be a little more aggressive. I don't know which day yet, but one of the days I'm going to hit every ride in both parks in the same day. California Adventure and Disneyland, hit every ride. I saw a guy do it on TikTok, and I'm like, I want to try that. So when I go after something, I want to get my money's worth, and that's how I approach it. So there you go. That's the plan. I'm going to be out there clowning around. But most importantly, get a chance to watch the Dodgers and Brewers. And looking forward to that as well. So that's what the plan is. But Tuesday's show, so just set a reminder, the mayor at 4:15, and then Council President Jamie Dunphy in studio at 4:30. Those appear to be locked into place. So I don't want to jinx it, but I'm feeling pretty good about that. Telephone number 503-248-0620. Good news, Shaq. We're about 12 minutes away from the start of football season, and I still don't have any way to turn my TV on in here.
17: Oh, your TV's not working?
0: No, I wonder, because the studio clock that's hanging up on the wall above the window that gives me exact clock time so I know when to get out and everything, it's turned off. I know that the cable box is on, the DirecTV, but I'm wondering if the power that's connected to that clock is also connected to the TV, because the TV's off.
17: Well, I'll come in and check it out, but it's also streaming on Peacock.
0: Peacock!
17: Let me see what I can do.
0: Well, I guess I could turn the cock on my computer then. Peacock! I forgot it's streaming on Peacock. But the game's going to be on NBC. Hall of Fame game, Cardinals and Panthers. Yeah, I don't know what's going on. Like I mentioned yesterday, like we had the haunted studios. You know, the phones went out for a while. What I have, just so you don't know, for those of you who haven't been in a radio studio before, there's like this big red digital clock that hangs up on the wall. And that's the exact time so that I know where I'm at in relation to the radio clock. And so basically how this works is, and I'm sure a lot of you just really care about this. I'm going to bore you to death. Oh, I think the TV just came on. How it works is we have an update right at the top of the hour. So my show starts at 3 o'clock straight up. So we play a legal ID and then I hit the update at 3. That first segment goes until 13 past the hour. And then we take a commercial break. We come back for segment number 2 around 18 to 19 past the hour. And then that segment goes all the way up until 39. And then we take another break and we come back at around 45. And then that final segment of the hour goes from like 45 up until about 54:50. And so that's what that digital clock is for. So I know exactly what my timing is. So I know when to get out. So we can get all the commercials in when they're supposed to get in. And then you come back and hit it right at the top of the hour. That's the whole idea behind it. And people are programmed in their domes to know at the top of the hour, you get an update. Or if you're listening to a news station, you get your news update or whatever the case may be. That's how it works. So that's how the clock works. 3 segments an hour. First segment goes to 13. Second segment goes to about 39. And that final segment goes to just about 55. So there you go. If you're ever wondering in your mind how that works, that's how it works. Now, when I was going out to get some hot water for my coffee, one of the construction guys in here who's helping with the renovation, he was asking me questions about the Jubal show. And he's like, is that show always live or do they record some of their stuff? And I'm like, well, it's live, but I said there are times when they probably record things. Like if someone was going to do an interview, but it wasn't during the show time or whatever the case may be, then they might look to record. And he's like, well, it doesn't matter to me because I listened to the whole thing, but I was just curious because it sounds like I'm getting some of the same stuff. So he was really curious about that. So I was trying to fill him in and give him some details on that. Telephone number 503-248-0620 is your telephone number. And Michael Schacker has just come in mid-segment and solved my issue. TV on, and it is programmed to the Hall of Fame game. So I'm taken care of. And it looks like Mike Tomlin's going to be a part of the broadcast. I would say just by hearing him in his post-game press conferences, I have not heard Tomlin do TV work yet, but my guess is he'll be pretty good. He'll definitely be better than Tony Romo. Is that the greatest news or what? Not that Tony Romo got a DUI, but that he's going to be suspended indefinitely so we don't have to hear him. Like CBS is indirectly saving America from us having to hit the mute button. And that would happen numerous times because the Broncos are usually on CBS and they're usually covered by Jim Nance and Tony Romo. So often I'd have to hit the mute button because I can only take so much of Tony before I'm like, okay, I'm out. I'm done with you, Tony. Shut up. Jim. You know, when he starts his little, toddler-like, breakdowns and the nervous energy and all the craziness. It's like, Tony, shut up. Who's the guy? Yeah, so Tony's out and they're using J.J. Watt to fill in for him. So I'm assuming J.J. Watt and Jim Nance will be on the call. All right, so there you have it. So just keep this in mind. So next Tuesday, which is the 11th, the mayor at 4:15, and then Councillor Dunphy in studio, the president. This is going to be great, and we'll get you set up for the all-important vote coming up on the 12th. All right, Dave Bartu right around the corner. He's coming up to talk ball with us. My man Tony out in Boring has chimed in. He says, good afternoon, Chad. I'm listening on YouTube, playing some catch-up. I just heard that Isaac has planned a road trip. I'm curious if he did some math and told him how much money he would not be making during his trip being away from his Uber Eats. What would his reaction be? Well, I can tell you that it doesn't matter to Isaac. Road trips trump everything. And I mean everything. So he may have plans to make X number of dollars, but if he knows he has a chance to go on a road trip, which is his favorite thing in the world to do, it trumps everything else. I am very proud of him, though. He is continuing to work and save cash and he has put himself in a position to secure his first vehicle. But so far, the ones that he has looked at, no-goes. I think the first one, the Toyota 4Runner he wanted, the air conditioner not working, so he's like, I'm out. And Isaac's very simple like that. The good thing is his stepdad is a mechanic, someone that is just, again, one of those handy guys, unlike myself. He likes to buy cars and he'll restore them and put them back together and then resell them. He's really good at that. So stepdad's like the perfect guy to take with him because he can overlook the car, make sure it's a good car. If there's anything wrong with it, you know, he'll be able to notice that. Like, he's just got those type of skills. But yeah, Isaac does not care. Whatever. I get to go on a road trip, I'm in. And so what happens is when he goes on road trips and he meets different people, he considers them friends. And so he wants to go back to these same locations and say hi to them. It's a big deal to him because, again, that's part of the process of socialization for Isaac. Like, if he meets you in passing or if you serve him coffee and he talks to you for a while, you're instantly in his friend group, whether you want to be or not. Now, it was interesting. I stopped by that, I think it's a Pilot. It's either a Pilot or a Flying J. It's that one of the truck stops. It's right off the exit there, off I-5 at Donald Aurora. I take that exit every week when I'm going down to Spirit Mountain Casino. I was in there last week. I had stopped by to get something to drink because it was one of those warm days. And I walk up to pay for my beverage. And the lady behind the counter, like, I have one of those Pilot, it's like a rewards card, right? And so there's different deals on certain items. So if you have the rewards card, you get the discount. So I use it. And so I plugged in my phone number and obviously my name popped up and she goes, this lady behind the counter, and she was a taller lady, attractive. She said, Doing, that's an interesting name. I said, yeah, I don't think there's too many Doings around here. But I said, congratulations, you pronounced it correctly. Instead of saying Doing or Dong, you said Doing. And she goes, do you happen to know an Isaac? And of course, in my mind, I'm like, what do I answer here? If I say yes, then that could be a problem. If I say I'm his father, that could be a bigger problem. I have no idea why she's asking me the question. But I said, yeah, that's my son. And turns out that Isaac is good friends with this lady, Desiree. In fact, he's hung out at her place and is friends with her family. I've dropped him off there. Remember when I took him down to Newburgh? That's where I dropped him off, was her house. So Isaac is friends with Desiree and the family. That's part of the reason why he wants to stop there. But I just thought that was pretty interesting that here I am in a random stop off the side of the freeway in Donald Aurora, and I've got someone that knows my son. And that's Isaac because he says hi to everyone. He is up in your business. He is a close talker. He has social cues that don't even enter into his imagination or thought process because he's unaware of them. There's a certain freedom to being Isaac, and yet he's trapped. But there's a freedom because he just doesn't have the same type of fear in approaching people that most of us do, right? Isaac has no fear. For instance, like, and maybe this only happens to people in other states, but like, have you seen, maybe it's someone of the opposite sex and you want to walk up and say something to them because you're like, you know what? I'm down with that person, but you're intimidated and you don't do it. Isaac does not have that thought process at all. He just rolls right up and starts talking to you. It doesn't matter who you are, or where you come from. He just wants to get to know you. But no, he couldn't care less about whether he's going to make money or not. He gets to go on a road trip. Tony's also showed me a picture of his big screen. He's watching the game as well. It's good to hear Daniel's recovering. I hope that kidney takes for Johnny. Do you know how long it'll take to find out if the kidney takes? That I do not know. I don't know what the time frame is on that. I will ask. I know that Daniel's going to be down there in Phoenix for a couple of months recuperating. Dave Bartu from Matrix Edge AI talking some football coming up here at 5:20. Let's go out to the phones. Eddie, my man in Vancouver. Eddie, hey, what's up, brother? Fire away.
12: Chad, I just wanted to check in and say what's up, man. I've been listening to you. I haven't called in, but I think maybe I missed 3, maybe 5 shows tops this summer, man.
0: I love that.
12: I listen to you at work. Normally I listen to you at work. And my schedule changed in the summer, so I'm not working swing shifts. I'm working 4 a.m. to 12:30 p.m.
0: Oh.
12: So I've been listening to you, you know, from home. and my wife works from home, so I got to kind of be quiet because she works in the kitchen. I'm in the living room. But I just wanted to, you know, send my condolences out to, you know, Craig Walker. You know, I was listening then that day, that Monday. And then what else? You know, what you were talking about, your brother, man. My uncles died in 2023, and you and the Godfather, man, got me through the day because my uncles were like my father, and both of them had cancer at the same time. And I saw that up close and personal, and it wasn't fun, you know. So
0: Eddie, it's horrible.
12: You there with your brother,
0: like Eddie, yeah, I hadn't seen it up close and personal, and then when I saw what it did to my brother's body, I was really blown away at how much it ravages you. It's hideous.
12: Man, it's scary, really scary stuff. But Chad, I got to tell you this too. Last summer we were talking about, you know, like our top five songs, you know, when you had all the guys in the studio.
0: Yes.
12: But I still really haven't figured mine all the way out. But I know you like Don't Disturb Groove. And here's a tidbit because I listen to Casey Kasem. But this is like earlier this summer. That was on the charts. And he said how that song came about, that, you know, Don't Disturb This Groove. You want to know how it came about?
0: How'd it come to be?
12: It was they were doing the same thing in your building, doing construction, right? Because you were just talking about that, the construction, renovating the place, and the guys were making noise, and one of the guys goes and says, "Man, hey," he puts a note on the door, said, "Don't disturb the groove." You know, and you know, the groove, sometimes guys, musicians I know, like, they're just like, they just listen to beats and playing, you know, music. They're just trying to find that groove, you know what I mean? Find that, you know, them chords or whatever. So that's how that came to be. I thought of you when I heard that. And Chad, there's so many other things I've been thinking about because I listen to the summer that I don't call in. I want to say, but one more thing, you know, about the Blazers. Our old former governor and mayor, Neil Goldschmidt, you know, I know he had some scandal in City Hall and he had to leave office, you know, the babysitter or whatever. I went to school with his kids, Rebecca and Josh, who's a Portland cop too. But anyway, my uncles told me, like in 1977, because I don't really remember, that Neil Goldschmidt, they live in the Alameda area, you know, in Portland, and he walked to work that day, you know what I mean, when they won the championship. He was just proud, you know what I mean? This is my city, you know what I mean? I'm walking to work. So I wish, you know, those, you know, I'm not going to say any names, you know what I mean, but the city council people, I don't even know if they're even, how many people are really from Portland, you know what I mean? How long they've really been here, because they really don't understand what this team means to us and the fabric of who we are in this state, you know what I mean? So I know Tom McCall is rolling in his grave right now about what's going on with the Blazers. Derek Katz, Bud Clark, you think those guys would even remotely think about the Blazers freaking leaving? That would be like freaking saying the U.S. is going to, we're going to go communist or something, bro, you know? I don't know, man. But it's crazy. I can't believe we're here, man, Chad. But you also remind me of Steve Snapper Jones, and I worked at Kachina. There was a strike in 1988, and I was worried. I just got a job there, and I was like, man, it's going to be a strike. You know, Steve, I'd be smoking cigarettes, and he'd get out of his car. I quit cigarettes, you know, years ago. But Steve would be like, you know, you just leave those things alone. They're going to kill you. You know, but I was worried about there not being a season. He's like, man, you got nothing to worry about. Man, you're going to be all right. You're going to be all right, man. You got nothing to worry about. So your optimism reminds me of Steve Cooper, man. Just wanted to share that with you, too.
0: Oh,
12: thanks,
0: great.
12: Chad, for all you do, man. I love you, and I'm tuning in.
0: You got it, buddy. I appreciate you. There's Eddie in Vancouver trying to move to a different area so it doesn't irritate his wife who's working in the kitchen. Eddie, I appreciate the kind words. Yeah, I think optimism, I'm very optimistic. We got the county to approve the funding today. Now we're going to move on to the big vote coming up on Wednesday. So, yeah, we're in a good spot. And everything's going to be okay. And I miss Snapper Jones. I used to love listening to him and Bill Walton argue with one another during the course of a broadcast. And then Bill would be like, uh-oh, Steve. But yeah, it was great. Those two going back and forth. Snapper Jones. Shacker and I have played that audio before. Snapper on Courtside with different owners. He had Dr. Jerry Buss on taking phone calls from listeners. Dr. Jerry Buss, owner of the Lakers, answering questions from Blazer fans here in Portland because he was on with Steve Snapper Jones. That's still mind-blowing. Can you imagine an owner doing that today?
17: Can you do that next week with the mayor? Let your listeners call in and ask the mayor questions?
0: We're definitely going to take questions. Yeah, because, and the mayor's good about that too. He understands. He's got to respond to the people, so I think that's pretty cool. But yeah, Snapper was cool. Eddie, I love you, man. I appreciate you. But we're going to be good. The Blazers aren't going anywhere. They're going to be right here in place And they'll walk through this and get that extension on a lease, which is going to be a good thing. So there is reason to celebrate. But it is frustrating to watch the entire process play out. All right, Dave Bartu, the new website, Matrix Edge AI. It's awesome. And Dave was working on some new stuff today that we got to talk about. But the website is phenomenal. It will help you with fantasy football, wagering, any type of information you can imagine that comes from Dave Bartu's mind because of his formulas and everything that he's been able to put together. It's great. So we'll talk about it more next and the details on what he was working on today in regards to your NFL teams. And the preseason's officially underway with the Carolina Panthers and Arizona Cardinals. First quarter in the Hall of Fame game, no score. Cardinals with the football on their end of the field. Dave Bartu's coming up next.
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0: As I mentioned, Dave Bartu from MatrixEdgeAI.com is feverishly working as football season approaches. And he was working on some new stuff today. He sent over. We got to talk about this. Dave Bartu is back on the show. Dave, what's up, brother?
2: Yeah, just hanging out, doing manly things today, pounding a 16-ounce Keystone Light and fletching up some arrows for archery season. It's elk season's right around the corner, along with the start of the NFL, baby.
0: Now, when do you take off for elk hunting season? Is that late September or early October?
2: Early August.
0: Oh.
2: Early August. Last Saturday of August is go time, baby. So I am gone as much as my wife is willing to let me be gone is basically what it is.
0: Well, how are things at home? How are you guys adjusting? Because you guys are empty nesters now, right?
2: Mostly.
0: Yeah.
2: Mostly. It's you know, we got a big house and a lot of hobbies. So, we don't have to see each other all day, but it's all good. In fact, I just got back last week, our 30th anniversary. My wife's
0: congratulations
2: somewhere. Yeah, and so she was like, okay. I was like, well, I'll just try to find some adventure there. And she lives by the Four Ps, and every husband might be able to learn something from this one. This is one I discovered. Okay, and my wife is almost 50, and the Four Ps. Or the four S's, excuse me, sun, sand, surf, and sipping. And as long as she's sipping something with alcohol, we're good to go. So those are the four P's to live by when I'm on vacation right now to keep my wife happy.
0: That's so awesome. So what are some of the hobbies I know you like to go elk hunting, and obviously you've got matrixedgeai.com. You always have something in the hopper, but like, what are some of the hobbies that she enjoys that you guys don't share together? What does she like to do?
2: Oh, reading. And I shouldn't say that. I read a lot too. But actually one of her big passions is foster animals. And so we have foster cats, puppies, kittens all the time.
0: That's awesome.
2: At my house. Just a few months ago, my friends are making fun of me and they're like, how many dogs are in your house? Yeah, eight. We got eight dogs in our house right now. So, that's one of her favorite things right now, especially as a school teacher during the summer. That takes up a lot of her time.
0: That's cool. But you and I are the same. We both share a big love for animals, but I feel like Ace Ventura now at this stage of my life. I think I love all animals, Dave. I think I do.
2: Oh yeah. Me too, but every once in a while, we got to eat our protein, so I go out and hunt mine.
0: But I'll tell you elk is one of the best protein sources that I've tasted. Like good elk, it is so delicious and rich. It's a great tasting meat. I love it.
2: Well, I hope I'm on the air with you here in October, and I'll come in live in the studio, and we'll just be eating some elk jerky sticks, baby.
0: Oh, that was great. There was a guy downtown Portland that used to have a bento spot. He would make elk bento. It's like some of the best I've ever had, but that elk meat makes all the difference in the world.
2: Yeah, it is pretty awesome, and I enjoy being outside. So, the other thing you and I love to get, Hall & Oates, man. Right?
0: Love it.
2: Can't get enough Hall & Oates.
0: I love it, man. I love the music. And the first time I saw live from Daryl's house, I was like, dude, what is this? I need a lot more of this in my life. I love good music. It's so nice. But you got to tell me about this. You sent over a graphic today and your website that's brand new, matrixedgeai.com. You got to check it out. You can become a founding member for $5 a month or $50 annually and have access to the best fantasy and wagering information. But you have NFL two deep movements. So break it down for me. What did you put together here?
2: And this is where the AI comes in, right? I used to do this all the time, but it killed me. Just killed me. So, I mean, you can imagine on Tuesday night, you look at the two deep. And then on Wednesday, you go back and you try to scan it. And what I would do is I'd copy the whole thing and then put it into Excel and then copy yesterday's and put it into Excel and then try to compare them. It would take forever. Now, one of my AI agents simply goes to the NFL 2Deep that I tell it to look at. It grabs it the night before. The next day, it compares the differences and then makes an image for me and posts it for subscribers.
0: Wow.
2: And right now, we're doing it every third day because there's not a lot of movement. But we have it where once the movement gets to a certain level, it'll go every other day and every single day. I have it doing the NFL. I also have it, you know, my passion is also college football. So I have it doing both right now, and I don't have to lift a finger, and subscribers get it all at their fingertips.
0: Well, how valuable is this information as you're going week to week trying to set, for example, your fantasy lineup?
2: Hey, exactly. Your fantasy lineup, and it's not just your fantasy lineup. You got to pay attention to one of the things that we've discovered inside the numbers is who are they playing, right? And where? And so we've been feeding all this data into our AI center, and it's really five different AI agents working together and cross-checking everything. And so we've fed, when we get to it, when the temperatures, here's a tease for you, Chad. When the temperatures start getting low enough, there is an absolute crop betting pattern that you and I are going to be betting every single time it pops up on MatrixEdgeAI.com this year.
0: That's great. And what I like is with the website, with each game breakdown that you're going to have throughout the course of the season, you'll be able to uncover what the AI is going to be able to uncover, the matchup, the spread, and the value. And so you'll have indicators on what the better value is for each and every single football game and which ones you should wager on.
2: Exactly. And then sometimes there's a cross check, right? Like where the system will go, oh, this wide receiver is a green light bet this week, whether it's a prop bet or this guy is forecast to have a really great game receiving. But then it'll say, hold on, what does the quarterback look like? And when the quarterback is forecast for a bad game, it's an indicator to get off that highly ranked wide receiver. So it's going to be able to use things. I think the number one thing is going to help fans, bettors, avoid risk, right? And so compartmentalize that due diligence into the best odds available and try to avoid the misses.
0: All right. Explain what you mean by that when you say avoid the risk. What risk are bettors taking week by week when they're picking their games?
2: Right. Well, it's gambling. So there's a lot of risk there. And so like when we talk about wide receivers, okay, so some of the things that we're looking at is what is the pass defense year to date that they're facing? How good is it? Is the wide receiver at home or on the road? Is it on turf or is it on grass? Is wide receiver two, wide receiver three, are those starters in there or are they backups? Because if they're backups, his numbers are going to go up. His targets are going to go up, you know, but then you also have to look at, well, it may forecast for a lot of yards as wide receiver one, but it's also forecasting that this quarterback is going to be really bad on a second game in a back-to-back on the road on turf, right? And so there's all these different variables, and you plug it in and you use the last 15 years of NFL games. Every single game is in the system. All of these numbers are there, and it will tell you where the highest risks are when you're placing these bets. And also where the highest risks are to avoid those bad bets, and knowing that data is out there.
0: We're talking to Dave Bartu. MatrixEdgeAI.com is the website. I read a piece on the site that's in the member area, which is amazing, but I want you to break it down for me because I know you're fascinated by these topics. But you broke down, you know, the 2 yards and three decisions. Basically, we're in the go-for-it era where teams are going for it constantly. I think Dan Campbell in Detroit would be a good example. But what did you uncover in regard to going for it on 4th and 1, 4th and 2, or longer, and whether it should be a run or a pass? What was the data you uncovered there, and what jumped out at you?
2: Yeah, that one was, I just wanted to focus on 4th and 2, right? Because going for 2 in the NFL is from the 2-yard line.
0: Yes.
2: Okay? Going for 2 in college football is the 3. And I know everybody listening is going, dude, that's 36 inches. That ain't no big deal. It is a monstrous deal.
0: It changes everything.
2: Absolutely monstrous deal. Yeah, yeah. I mean, it literally, to sum it up, in the NFL, if you're going for 2 and you're watching the game and they don't run the ball, they're going against the numbers. In college football, if they don't pass it, they are going against the numbers. Period. Right? And it was like, and I got onto this topic, it was last year when McDermott went for 2. To try to avoid overtime and try to win, and he had Josh Allen throw it.
0: Yes.
2: And the numbers absolutely said that was a better decision. He had a better chance of winning on that one play than going into overtime with the new overtime rules that were instituted a few years ago. But it also said throwing it was a 31% more likely to fail. So McDermott had he didn't have the right play. He had the right mindset, but he should have run the football. But then you start looking at 4th and 2 in the red, you know, 4th and 2 on the goal line. And then you look at 4th and 2 not in the red zone, all the behaviors change. And it's amazing. And so anybody that subscribes to this, these are the things I'm trying to break down, is what you think one NFL team does in the same situation, it's completely different. I think that's what surprised me. Fourth and two, you still have to run the ball, but most teams pass it. It's like 74% pass rate with a 37% success rate. Yet running it is only 26%, but the success rate is like 61. They keep doing the same thing over and over in spite of the numbers saying you shouldn't be doing this, which always makes me question any of the analytics that anybody's using.
0: Okay, well, that's what I was going to ask you, because a lot of times when coaches fail in those situations after the game, they'll just say, hey, I was working off of analytics. So I'll ask you, based on what you've seen, are these coaches utilizing any type of specific analytics, or are they mostly just going with their gut?
2: Look, they'll say analytics. It's a good out for them, right?
0: Yeah.
2: I honestly, I don't believe any of the analytics departments in the NFL are worth a crap. Okay.
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14: Hey, you know how the world's kind of in a real scary place right now with the horrible stories we hear about every week? I'm Robert Evans. I'm a journalist, and I cover the international fascist movement. And in 2019, July of that year, I decided to do something a little bit different. Instead of covering horror, I wanted to go look for hope. And I found it in a place you might find kind of unlikely, northeastern Syria. The region I visited is known as Rojava, and when the Western media covers it, they mostly just refer to these people as the Kurds. Since 2013, a loose alliance of revolutionaries over there have been fighting to not just drive back ISIS, but to establish something of a utopia, an egalitarian, feminist, eco-conscious community in a place that previously had known mostly war and terror. In the Women's War, I'll take you to this place, and I'll introduce you to the revolutionaries fighting to build it. Brave women who battle for equality with an AK-47, with a spade, and with a pen. Follow me as I travel to a land of war and hope, a place trapped on the edge of utopia and oblivion. I'm Robert Evans. 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
0: All right, Chad Doing here, Friday edition of the Rip City Drive. Hope you're enjoying your day and hope you're enjoying the sunshine. And of course, football season's now officially underway. We got the Hall of Fame game last night. Next weekend, we'll get our first full slate of NFL preseason games on Thursday, Friday, and Saturday. And of course, college football is right around the corner. So I'm looking forward to it. I love football. And I'm looking forward to next week because we have the all-important vote coming up on Wednesday. And don't forget, on Tuesday's edition of the Rip City Drive, the mayor will join us at 4:15. And then Council Chair Jamie Dunphy will be in studio at 4:30. That's going to be on the Tuesday's edition of the Rip City Drive. So we got you fully covered as we lead up to the vote for the city on, let's see, what day is that? August 12th, which is Wednesday. Now, yesterday, we got the county on board. They approved funding for up to around $101 million. So the state's on board, the county's on board, and now what's left is the $120 million from the city. So we are in a good spot. And then once the city comes through with the yes vote, which I fully anticipate they're going to do based on everyone we've talked to, then that will put the city and the state and the county into a position where they can continue their negotiations with the Trailblazers so they can get on the same page, and they'll have until December to be able to do that and get that lease extension signed of at least 20 years. So we're in a good spot there. But outside of that, man, it's summertime. We got a lot of things to celebrate. Be outdoors, doing whatever you do, playing golf, enjoying the camping, the hunting, as Dave Bartu pointed out yesterday. There's a lot of things to get done. So today on the show, what I want to do is combine football with all of the latest in regard to the negotiations between the Trailblazers and the city. And so I'm going to try and do that with each and every person that we've talked to give you an idea of where we're at, which I think is a very good place to do it. And we've had a very busy week. We had the council vote yesterday. We had public testimony a couple of days ago down at City Hall. So there's been a lot of good things going on. And I think we'll start with Wright Gazaway from K2. If you haven't followed him on social media, Wright Gazaway has been doing the best coverage day to day with all the details of the negotiations between the team and the city. And I think what gives him an advantage is that he's spent a lot of time over the course of his career covering, these type of events, City Hall. So he understands the forum. He knows how things are done, how the process plays out. And he's got great contacts, within the council, which is awesome. So had a chance to catch up with him, and he talked about the events that unfolded during the public testimony. All right, it's not too often where we kick off the show with a guest, but we're going to do that today. And I'm very happy to welcome to the show for the first time, and this is a guy who has been all over the story doing a heck of a job, Wright Gazaway, who is a investigative reporter and anchor from K2. You know him. He's here on the Rip City Drive for the first time. Wright, thank you for your time, my friend.
4: Yeah, thanks for having me on.
0: Yes, it's great to have you. First off, before we get to details, I just want to tell you that you have been doing a great job. And you were just telling me before the show started that all of those hours you've spent covering City Hall, it's paying dividends now when we have something really meaty with the Blazers in the city.
4: Yeah, it certainly helps to do all that sourcing before you need it. And I would just say I'm doing my job, but I appreciate the kind words.
0: Well, I appreciate it. So why don't you update us for those who didn't have a chance to see any of the activities today, but they opened up City Hall for public testimony. Give me your brief overview of the events today.
4: Yeah, City Hall was packed. I've been down there many, many times. I have never seen it so crowded. The chamber was full. They had an overflow room set up, close to 100 people set up to testify. I saw a lot of people in Blazers gear. I saw a lot of people associated with unions and their union gear. So a lot of passion on both sides, a lot of public testimony. And I will say, as someone who watches a lot of public testimony, a lot of really informed people offering a range of opinions today. So certainly a big day for the city, first chance for the public to weigh in, and I think they certainly showed up.
0: You know what was fascinating to me is that you have two sides that are in the middle of a bitter negotiation, but yet Dwayne Hankins yesterday put out the message encouraging Trailblazer fans to show up, and then you had the council, which was also encouraging fans to show up. I think that's pretty cool that you have both sides wanting to engage with the public on such a big deal, and I think for a lot of these sports fans that maybe this is one of the first opportunities they've had or felt inspired to become politically active.
4: Yeah, I would say that if you follow City Hall, you can watch five or six meetings and you'll see that typically the same people show up to testify no matter the issue. So I think it was important for both sides to really encourage their supporters to show up, provide their testimony so that the council heard a range of opinions as opposed to just the usual suspects, especially when you have these city council meetings happening during work hours, it can be hard for people to get down there. But I was impressed with how many people showed up. A lot of people looked like they were in their work clothes as well.
0: All right. As we approach that all-important vote coming up on August 12th, what were some of the big ticket items that that were discussed today that you think are the most important or the most pressing in the ongoing negotiations?
4: Yeah, certainly don't want to bore people with the details of the term sheet. We've been reporting all along that you can expect to see amendments proposed by city councilors. We found out today those will officially come tomorrow, but we heard some of the amendments that they plan to propose. They detailed some of them today. I just want to encourage people that it's very common when you have budgets or any sort of public policy that there are amendments that are proposed that will never pass. It's a strategy that some people employ. So it's hard to read based off one amendment, whether, you know, it has any chance of passing. But any amendment to this term sheet needs 7 votes. And just so people understand the mechanics, the working term sheet will be the draft that we have already seen. Any amendments would be proposed to adjust that.

0: the team whose stated position is zero, that they feel like maybe there's some room to meet in the middle. One of the amendments we heard today that Samir Kanal, counselor, will propose is to raise that annual payment to $4 million with a 6% escalator. So they will have to vote on that. But right now, that's certainly the only revenue that the city will get back in this deal. It's also what I think will be a big sticking point for the team. The other details in the term sheet I think that are worth watching is the commitment to a labor peace agreement, which would apply to arena workers, and whether, you know, the team will agree to that, essentially allowing their arena employees to unionize, which, of course, not saying this is a bad thing, but that can sometimes drive up costs for the employer. So I think that's a calculus that the team is making. So it will be interesting to see how they come down on that. We've heard nothing definitive as far as where they will come there, but that's one I think is worth watching as well.
1: Hey, Wright, have you noticed that as the discussions have become more public, especially when, you know, the city sent over the term sheet to the Blazers and then the fans and the people in the community started to see it and believed it was reasonable, that you think that maybe more people now are starting to see the city's point of view on these negotiations with the Blazers now that we've gotten into more of a public light?
0: Yeah, without exception, I think fans that I see and interact with immediately shifted from thinking the city will mess this up, the team will leave, the city won't be serious. When they saw the draft term sheet, they thought, wow, that's actually really reasonable. And I'm talking about Blazers fans. They felt like it was really a team-friendly deal that gave the team some room to negotiate without being unreasonable. And I think it gave them hope that the city would actually put forth something that was serious as opposed to some pipe dream that had no chance of getting agreed to.
1: All right, right. For those who don't know, can you walk us through the next week in terms of what's coming up next along this process?
0: Yeah, so tomorrow at 2 o'clock, there will be a city council meeting. Originally, they had it held for continuation of public testimony. They actually got through all the public testimony today. So tomorrow, what you'll hear is councilors just reacting to what they heard. They'll discuss the term sheet again. You'll have these formal proposals of amendments. Not entirely clear whether they'll vote on those amendments tomorrow or wait until next week. So you can expect tomorrow just more council discussion. We'll get some definitive amendments from city councilors. And then next week, August 12th, is when they will actually vote on the term sheet. It'll be exactly like a budget process. You'll have that term sheet come out. The amendments that are proposed will be voted on one by one. If the amendments are approved, they would then go into the term sheet. And then after they get through all the amendments, they will have a final vote on the term sheet, and that will be August 12th. And I can just tell you that my sources in the city are confident city council will approve a term sheet next week.
1: And then after that is done, assuming there is a yes vote and it's confirmed, then over the next few months, that's where the city and team would go back and forth, where they come to a final agreement before the lease extension is signed, correct?
0: Correct. So I talked to the mayor this morning. He says to look at the term sheet as a first quarter. There will be a lot of work over the next 3 or 4 months to really finalize all these agreements, draw up the definitive documents, and then there will be a final vote in December that would officially unlock the money, that would officially lock the team in for 20 years. You can look at the term sheet basically as the city's starting point, their hope, their asks, understanding that there will be some negotiation and some give there as well.
1: All right. With the report that you put out yesterday with the leaked emails, yeah, internal emails from the Blazers, was there anything that came out in that reporting by you that surprised you?
0: Well, I'm always surprised when people accidentally send their emails to a public body. And I just want to be clear for the record, because some people, this email was not leaked to me improperly. I did not get this from the Blazers. I sent a very specific records request because I knew that there was a letter that the city sent the team,
1: yes,
0: that I wanted to get a copy of. And it was that letter outlining how they could work around litigation and how they could work around this need to pay for an architect. So I put in a very broad date range to try to catch that letter. I ended up getting back like 1,200 pages, and I was looking through it, and I thought, man, the team's attorney accidentally emailed the city attorney all of their internal negotiations. And I can tell you that was a surprise to both the city and the team that move happened.
1: No doubt. Wright Gasaway, K2, is with us here on the Rip City Drive. Now, I was impressed with the Bethals speaking publicly today. I thought they were eloquent. Also, Jim Etzel from Sport Oregon. What else stood out to you today with the public testimony?
0: I think just the passion that so many people have. And I think, you know, there's such a range of opinions. I would say generally one of the frustrations of covering this is painting people as pro-deal or anti-deal. I think the vast majority of people are pro

0: deal. I think their definition of a deal differs, and some of them have a definition of a deal that would never happen. But I think there's a general consensus from people that, hey, the Blazers are important. We want them to stay here. I think there's disagreement on the cost and how much you should pay to keep them here. But I was impressed with how informed so many of those public testifiers were.
1: Yes.
0: The range of ages and diversity and gender, and you had the trades unions talking about the work. Mm-hmm. You had the arena employees talking about how important it was that they have working wages and that they continue to have a place to work. You have people that live in the neighborhood who want to have a place. Certainly there were people that felt like the city should not give money to a wealthy ownership group. But I was impressed just with the range of testimony.
1: You know, I was even impressed. I walked away from last week's open session, work session. I walked away with a positive vibe because I was happy that both sides were engaged in dialogue, right? And when I saw that, I realized that, as you just pointed out, they may not agree on what a deal is, but I could see that both sides were actively trying to come to terms to get a deal done. Did you get that sense from the work session?
0: Yeah, and I think things will pick up pretty rapidly after this August 12th vote. I think from the team's perspective, you know, they're not following city council religiously, so they don't understand the dynamics. When they hear a certain councilor say something, they don't know if that's a one-off or if that's the opinion of the majority. So I think in much of this, they're trying to read, where's the public? Where's the council? Are we going to get this deal? Are we negotiating and wasting our time? So I think when you have a public vote and this is on the record, the team can then say, okay, this is where the majority of council is. This is where the minority of council is. That will inform kind of what they need to listen to, what they need to acknowledge. And I think it will send a message to the team that the city is committed and is willing to put their money behind this. And I think that's hard to interpret when you don't have a vote.
1: All right, right. I've got one more question for you. Let's see here. Which direction do I want to take this? Oh, have you had a chance to speak one-on-one with Tom Dundon yet, the Blazers' new owner?
0: I've not. I've reached out a couple of times. We have not been able to connect with him. I certainly think there would be value. I would love to. I have broached that topic with the team, and at the moment, there's not any interest, and they don't feel like there's much value. But I think I'm hopeful that that will change as we get further into this, and they feel like they have something to tell. We certainly invited the team on to all of our post-finals NBA shows, and they just felt like they had nothing to add at the time. So no.
1: All right. One final question. What is the biggest piece of misinformation that you see continue to get spread around about this entire negotiation?
0: Biggest piece of misinformation. I would say, I don't know if it's misinformation, but I think it's people not understanding just the structure of this relationship, and that, yes, the city owns the building, but the team operates the building. And people often say, well, why would a tenant pay for any improvements? Why would they give money to their landlord? It's just different when you have a tenant who's also the operator who makes the revenue. And I think what the city's trying to strike is there are 29 other NBA teams that have similar agreements and that agree to pay rent. Many of them agree to share the revenue in some capacity. So I think it's just people understanding that while the city owns the building, the team operates it. Therefore, the team retains the revenue. And I think as people understand that relationship more, it would inform their opinion of what they think of these negotiations.
1: All right. He is an investigative reporter and an anchor for K2. You can follow him on social at Wright, KATU. He is the best follow on all matters involving the negotiations. Wright Gasway here on the Rip City Drive. It is 3:14 and 49 seconds, Wright. It's time for you to go. I appreciate you. Keep up the great work. Awesome.
0: Appreciate it. Thank you so much. Happy to come on anytime.
1: You got it. There's Wright Gasway. All right. I think that's a good place to start the show. When we come back, we'll dive into some college football. You've got the Rip City Drive with Chad Doing here on your home of the Blazers, Rip City Radio 620.
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1: All right, let's dive into a little college football. You know, the big question is who's going to win the national championship? And I've talked to multiple experts, and they all have different answers, but they're in agreement in one area, and that is the best of the best, the teams that will be competing for a national championship. Oregon, Ohio State, you can obviously put Georgia on that list with Texas. There are multiple teams. Notre Dame would be one. So there are a lot of teams vying for that national championship. Oregon is right there. And our next guest is someone that has projected the Oregon Ducks to win the national championship. I'm talking about Brett Ciancia of Pick Six Previews. Check him out at picksixpreviews.com. He is awesome. He's like the next Phil Steele, the up and coming, and he's doing a lot of hard work and getting a chance to get around the country, talk to different coaches, look at the different programs, and his information in his college football preview is phenomenal. You're one of the busiest guys in all of sports media right now. What's up, my brother? Thanks for coming back on.
19: Hey, Chad. Thanks for having me. Yeah, you're right. It's the busy time of year, the best time of year here at Pick Six Previews. It's magazine published season. Just published the 2026 edition. They're rolling off the printing press. We're shipping them across the country. Cannot wait to break this season down, especially being on here in Portland, Oregon, because we have a special pick here at the top, and I can't wait to get into it with you.
1: Okay, I can't wait. I'm so excited. I wanted you to take a moment to talk about, we know about your preview, which is amazing, but Pick Six Plus is getting a lot of love around the country. Talk to us about Pick Six Plus and what people can find in that if they go to picksixpreviews.com.
19: Yeah, well, we have the traditional preview magazine, which everyone has a grasp of what that looks like. But I find that once the season kicks off, there's so many games all of a sudden, it's hard to watch it all, hard to keep up with everything. So what I put together here with Pick Six Plus is a weekly email package, a stats and information package that's sent out to you via email every Tuesday afternoon during the fall. And it's got every Power Four team in there, all the key stats, all the numbers, and then the matchup against their opponent. So how their rushing offense fares against the other one's rushing defense, all those positional matchups. And then, of course, the picks, the projections against the spread stuff did really well last year and getting a lot of attention here. But really just the information, not just the picks, but really the information is what is drawing attention. So we got samples. We got testimonials all up on there on picksixpreviews.com.
1: We're talking to Brett Ciancia at picksixpreviews.com. You can check out the website right now. You know, I was thinking about the Oregon Ducks earlier today because I knew I was going to talk with you. And I think it's pretty amazing to see where the program is at now and the work that Dan Lanning is doing. And Brett, they're continuing to put themselves in a position to compete for a national championship. And I'm a big believer that if you do things the right way and you continue to knock on the door, eventually that's going to pop open for them. But what's your overall thought on where the program's at today with the work of Dan Lanning and his staff and what they've been able to continue to do?
19: Yeah, well, that's right. I mean, if you think on a really high level, program level, back in the 2000s, 2010s, it was a lot of speed offense. Some would think it was even gadgety at times, but what happened was, they had great success. But what happened was when they hired Mario Cristobal, he returned the attention to the lines of scrimmage. They wanted to build this thing from the inside out, and you saw that with his offensive lines at Oregon. And then it was continued here with Dan Lanning with the defensive side. So the offensive line, and they built it in the trenches out. But with Dan Lanning, they've really elevated their recruiting profile. And if you think back to the 2000s, the 2010s, Oregon was usually in the top 20, top 25 for recruiting, never top five. And what they've established the last couple of years is phenomenal. Three straight top five high school recruiting classes. And then not only that, two top five transfer hauls on top of that. So this started to catch my eye last preseason when I was doing the 2025 preview magazine. I was looking at every position on Oregon's roster. I'm thinking, wow, all these five-star freshmen and true freshmen, redshirt freshmen, they are going to be talented in 25, but really talented in 26. So for those readers out there, I put in there on the Oregon page last year that not for 2025, but all the way in next year's edition, 2026, I'm going to call for them to be the national champions. And I remember I revealed this on your show, too. You guys got a kick out of it. And but yeah, here we are 12 months later. I'm sticking with it because Oregon played really well last year, made the Final Four, top five on both sides of the ball. They bring back Dante Moore at quarterback. And yeah, I think they're on schedule. I'm sticking with that super future pick from last year.
1: I love it. Brett Ciancia has got Oregon winning the national championship. And if you look at what they've been able to do under Lanning, 48-8 since he came on the scene in Eugene. But the five losses for Oregon over the last 3 years, Indiana twice, which was last year, Ohio State the year before that, and then, of course, Washington twice in the year before that. So they're so close, they've just run into the best teams in college football over the last 3 years.
19: Yeah, I mean, national champion in Indiana twice last year, a national champion in 24 against Ohio State, and then Washington played for the national title back in 23. So, yeah, I mean, they've been with the best of the best here, and they belong on this championship tier, this playoff tier. And, yeah, you just look at every room. I mean, the receivers are healthy and back this year. Evan Stewart is back healthy. DeCorey Moore returns. That's a great 1-2 punch. Got McClellan there as the third string. Tight end, they reloaded. Offensive line, two guys are back, but they recruit really well there. What really stands out is this defense, honestly, and this defensive line. All four of the starters came back from last year. All four are on my All Big Ten team. It's a lot of green and yellow, green and gold on the page. They're all back. They were so talented, that defensive line starting four, that all the backups transferred out, and they were all rated as high four-star transfers onto other Power Four rosters. So love the defensive line. Lanning himself is a great defensive coach. They kept the coordinator hires in-house, so I kind of know what it's going to look like. I like that. And then the secondary, I never seen so much talent on paper. If you're going off recruiting and transfer rankings, it's eight guys that when they were recruited were top 50 recruits, which are almost five stars. So unbelievable talent. It's all ready to cash in here. They steamrolled through their schedule last year, albeit the Indiana games. But I think with Indiana taking a step back, I think it's Oregon's time to become the fourth straight Big Ten champion, four different Big Ten national champions, too.
1: That's pretty amazing. One final thought on the Ducks. You know, in today's college football landscape, continuity is not something you see at a lot of programs. But you mentioned the defensive front. They might have the best safeties in the country, but there's a lot of continuity across the board. That could be helpful as well, right?
19: Oh, absolutely. I mean, there's so many different categories that you want to look at when you're previewing a team. We talked about high school recruiting, transfer recruiting, coaching staffs, schemes, past year performance. All that is there. And then, of course, returning production. And that's what you're hinting at here. You got your quarterback back, but the running backs who ended up winning the starting jobs there are back. Receivers are back. I guess a couple new spots on that offensive line. But elsewhere, I mean, so much talent returns to Eugene. A lot to be excited for. I can't wait to see it in action. Now, here's the thing. In the old BCS era, the 2010s and before that, it might be tough for this Oregon team to go undefeated. I'm not calling for 12-0, but what ends up winning national titles nowadays is to have all that five-star depth for a big bracket in January. So, you know, they might trip up once, maybe even twice in the regular season against a tough schedule. But once they get in there to January, they have the talent and the depth to go the distance. So I'm calling for them to win the national title.
1: It's Brett Cianci of Pick Six Previews here on the Rip City Drive. Who will be the main competition to Oregon in the Big Ten?
19: I think Ohio State is right there again. I mean, you can't get rid of this program. Every year they send 10, 11, 12 draft picks to the NFL there in April, and it's just same old rinse and repeat. They're right back in there. They recruit at the same clip as Oregon. And you know what? I love their offensive scheme. I love their defensive scheme with Matt Patricia. He was thought to be a questionable hire list this time last offseason, but like a mad scientist, he turned out the number one defense in the country. So while it's new faces, it's a lot of five stars, just like how Oregon does it. But what makes them stand out is on offense, they bring back Julian Sain, the Heisman candidate quarterback, and then Jeremiah Smith, arguably the best receiver in the country, arguably the best overall player of any position in the country, the way he's talked about. So that right there keeps them in the national title hunt. And I think that Ohio State and Oregon are your top two in the Big Ten.
1: What would be your surprise team in the Big Ten to keep an eye on?
19: Well, a surprise team, it's an old Pac-12 team for Oregon's sake. It's USC. I really like what Lincoln Riley has again on offense. That kind of is every year with them. They return Jaden Maiava. Their running backs are back healthy. Big O-line with four starters back. So you know what you're getting on his offense. But this time around, they finally, I think, have a top 25 caliber defense to pair with it. It's a complete team now. They signed the number one overall recruiting class in the country. A lot of that was on the defensive line. And they brought in Gary Patterson, which, fans might remember is the old Mr. TCU. He was the head coach at TCU for 20-something years, defensive guru. He's coming up there, and he was quoted saying he's never seen a defensive line this big. He's got huge, huge, future pros there in the trenches. So I think it's a complete team. It's a tough schedule for them as well. I mean, I keep saying it. I guess the Big Ten is a tough conference. But I think they make it into the playoff bracket as the fourth Big Ten team in there, joining Oregon, joining Ohio State, and Indiana as well.
1: We're talking with Brett Cianci of Pick Six Previews. I want to jump to the SEC. I was a huge fan of Sam Leavitt during his time at Arizona State. He makes the move to LSU. He's going to work with Lane Kiffin. What do you think about the fit with Leavitt and Kiffin, and what do you see for the Tigers?
19: Yeah, well, he's known as the Portal King, Lane Kiffin, and he's going to have to do it again because they got 50 transfers coming to Baton Rouge.
1: Wow.
19: A huge number. And but if anyone could pull it off, it's him. He's done this year after year at Ole Miss and finally got them to the playoff last year. And, you know, I like what they did. And when you think of college football or football in general, the most important spots, you think quarterback, you think a left tackle, blindside protector, and then maybe a pass rush guy off the edge. LSU went out and signed the number one at every one of those positions in the transfer portal with Leavitt, Jordan Seaton, the big tackle from Colorado, and then Umam Mielen from Ole Miss, the pass rusher. So, yeah, you're right. It is fully stocked and loaded. And yeah, Leavitt, I'm interested to see as well. He, of course, brought Arizona State to a surprise conference title 2 years ago. Last year, razzled and dazzled a lot until he got injured. And that's kind of the key storyline is his injury rehab progress. He was out for spring, so going to have to learn on the fly this new offense.
1: All right, how do you see it playing out in the SEC between the top two teams with Texas and Georgia?
19: Well, actually, I like Georgia to win it, but my number two is Oklahoma. And I know that Texas is coming in with a lot of hype, same like last year, same as every year with them in terms of hype. I want to see on-field performance. Now, to their credit, they did surge towards the end of last season after taking some early losses. Remember, Arch Manning came out a little flat out of the gate against Ohio State. He actually threw 10 incompletions in a row at one point. Hard to do in football, but he really improved over the second half of the season, I will say. But I'm going Georgia versus Oklahoma. I like what Oklahoma has on their defense. Could be one of the best in the country. And I think a second year for their quarterback, John Mateer, in the SEC, second year for their coordinator. I think they're going to get some nice stat gains there, some second year continuity. So Georgia over Oklahoma for the SEC. Georgia, this is their best defense since those national title years. So it's going to be one of those Kirby Smart defenses that carries them into the playoff and maybe deep into the playoff. So look for Georgia versus Oklahoma.
1: And what team do you think would be a surprise team from the SEC? Is it Texas A&M who made a playoff appearance last year? Is it somebody else? Who should we keep an eye on?
19: Yeah, well, I would say Ole Miss. I don't know if you consider it a surprise or not, but they're sitting there in plus money to make the playoff. I think it's a good take there because, you know, normally you think coaching change, that's a red flag. But the thing is, we already saw this team play for Pete Golding in January, and they played really well for him. You know, they lose Lane Kiffin, who's calling the plays, but they hired a coordinator, a former Kiffin guy, who was quoted saying he's keeping it 90% the same offensively. So I like hearing that. I know what that's going to look like. You got Trinidad Chambliss, a quarterback back, and All-American running back returning. And then this time around, Pete Golding, being a defensive guy, he signed 8 4-stars from the transfer portal on defense. So look for a complete team, a stronger Ole Miss than last year even. And I'm surprised no one else is talking about them. I think they're one of the best teams in the country.
1: All right, the Big 12, it's been the conference of parity, you know, going year to year. Texas Tech was able to really rise up and showcase their talent. They became a playoff team last year. How do you see this conference shaking out?
19: Yeah, I had a chance to go down to see this team live. I was down there in Lubbock for Texas Tech BYU, and they were as advertised down there. That defense was phenomenal. Jacob Rodriguez was one of the best linebackers we've seen in a generation in college football. Actually earned my Heisman ballot. He was number one on my ballot for the incredible season he put together there. So now you lose all that. You lose a lot of defense. You lose your linebackers. You lose all four of those defensive linemen. But 4 linemen drafted, Ben McGuire thinks he signed 4 new draft picks coming in from the portal. And I'll leave you with 2 transfer and talent numbers. One being, if you look at 4-star transfers, that's kind of the cutoff of the blue chippers. Texas Tech signed 20 the last 2 cycles combined. The average Big 12 team signed 2. So you're talking 20-2 from the transfer portal. And if you're looking at NFL-type prospects, there's a watch list out there by the East-West Shrine Game. They do the All-Star Game. Tech with 27. Next closest in the conference is 12 with TCU. So it is just head and shoulders above the rest of the league. I was a little shocked to see the coaches down at Big 12 Media Days. The coaches picked BYU to win the conference. I think that's some off-field politicking going on there after some controversy at Texas Tech. Because if you look at this team, there's no way you can't pick them to win it.
1: No doubt. I'm a huge fan of Kenny Dillingham. I love the work he's doing at his alma mater. What do you think about the Sun Devils this year?
19: Yeah, very variable team in terms of outcomes. I could see it both ways because a lot of the core of the 2024 and 2025 team that won the conference and competed again last year, the core of that team is now gone. They graduated and went pro. So now it's a whole new look team. I like what they did from the portal, though. A lot of former all-conference guys from the lower level, some former top recruits. It's just a lot of moving pieces for me. So I've got them in the middle of the pack right now in the Big 12. It's a big middle of the pack. Basically, the whole conference almost is a middle of the pack. So they could surprise. They're definitely a dangerous team, and they could really grow into it. I like their quarterback, Cutter Bowley, they got from Kentucky. Really performed well as a freshman last year in the SEC. So there's definitely pieces to build, and I trust Dillingham like you. I like the guy.
1: Yeah, he's terrific. Brett Cianci at Pick Six Previews here on the Rip City Drive. What do you think about Oregon State with their new head coach, Jamarcus Shepherd, in this new look Pac-12?
19: Yeah, well, I mean, on a bigger scale, I'm just glad the Pac-12 is back. I'm glad that that the Nomads, you know, Oregon State and Washington State are now securely in a conference.
1: Yes.
19: You know, I thought it was a shame what happened to them, both those fan bases. So to see them now established back in a conference, you want to be competing for a league like that. It was a tough season there. You got a coaching transition, conference transition, so many moving parts out west. You'll see more of the non-AQ coverage from Pick Six Previews come out here in a couple of weeks. We're a little behind on that. We were you know, so Power Four centric that we haven't gotten as much G5 stuff out yet. That's coming soon. So I will get back to you with Oregon State preview.
1: No, it's fine. I appreciate that. We're talking with Brett Cianci. So we've got Oregon winning the national championship. What other three teams do you think will be in the Final Four?
19: Well, I see Miami returning to the Final Four. I think an upgrade at quarterback this time around. I liked Carson Beck, but I loved Darian Mensah coming in from Duke, a downfield vertical passer. Going to get the ball to Malachi Toney and all these five stars on their team. Look at Miami to return. And then Notre Dame, the team that was left out and I guess took their ball and went home and quit on bowl season too. But looking at it, it was a really strong team last year. I know they came up short, but really they bring the whole team back. They lose the two running backs, Jeremiah Love and Jarian Price, but virtually the entire rest of the team is back in another year together. So I like Notre Dame, a complete team, an old team, to make it go the distance to the Final Four. So you got Oregon, you got Miami, you got Notre Dame. And I'll throw Georgia in there from the SEC. Just the way they recruit, five stars in every room, 14 starters back. It's a more of a veteran-type Georgia team than you usually see. And Gunnar Stockton, look, I know it's a buzzword. You hear this term a lot, that the guy is clutch and he's a winner, all these buzzwords. But if you look at fourth quarter passing, he's number one in the country. I mean, he backed it up. He had all those close finishes at the end, really balled out late in games. I like that kind of a winner.
1: Now, if you listen to Big Ten Media Days, you would get the impression that they are by far the superior conference, and they love touting that now with their national championship success. How much separation is there between the Big Ten and the SEC in your mind?
19: I think they're virtually tied. It's just a matter of what metric and what category you value the most, because national titles, sure, the Big Ten has three in a row. In playoff appearances, it'd be the SEC. In head-to-head, I believe it'd be the SEC. I got to double-check that. Draft picks, SEC every year, recruiting SEC. But it is tight. And I will say this, doing all four Power Four leagues in the magazine, I'm tracking thousands of transfers. You see them flowing in one direction. It's all the best players moving up to the Big Ten and moving up to the SEC, never in the other direction. It's very notable. You never see all SEC or all Big Ten guys moving down to the ACC or Big 12 or below. So that kind of says it there. You look at the TV deals, the coaching salaries, everything. So that's all towards those two. I'll say they're tied. I know it's a cop-out answer, but they are the big two. It's certainly divided.
1: All right, this is terrific. You can go to picksixpreviews.com right now to order your 2026 preview magazine. Also check out Pick Six Plus, which is everything that you could possibly want. 68 team pages. You get, you know, prior week game results from all Power Four games. You also get score, ATS, game grader, and advanced stats. You get week previews for all Power Four games. It's all right there. Pick Six Plus. I tell you what, Brett, I love your preview magazine, but I am pumped up for Pick Six Plus. This is awesome.
19: Oh, yeah, you're going to love it. It's like having the magazine with you updated every Tuesday, get you caught up for the games coming up and, you know, picks, projections, all that kind of good stuff. And, yeah, appreciate it, Chad. And I was looking forward to this interview, knowing I had Oregon at the top this year. We'll catch up again either before the season or during, because we got to be tracking. I'm calling it the year of the duck.
1: Well, I tell you what, there's a lot of people driving around in their car right now smiling because you just made their day, Brett Cianci.
19: There we go. Well, I hope they prove me right on the field.
1: All right, you got it, buddy. I appreciate your time. Keep killing it, man. You're crushing it, Brett.
19: Thank you, Chad. Appreciate it. Have a good one.
1: All right, we'll keep things rolling. It's a Friday edition of the Rip City Drive. Chad Doing with you on your home of the Blazers, Rip City Radio 620.
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4: Come on, smile. 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
8: All right, Rip City Drive. Hope you're enjoying your Friday. You know, we've had Brad Bakken from CBS Sports on numerous times to talk basketball. I love him. He lives down in Florida, and he's taken time on the show to explain what it's like to live in Florida and how he has to use his BB gun or pellet gun to keep the iguanas off his house because they destroy the roof. Florida is a wild place, and of course, there's a snake problem that continues to ravage the area in the Everglades. And I'm reading this report here from Fox News. It says Tom Rahill removed 96 of the invasive snakes from the Everglades in just 10 days. Rahill was named the ultimate grand prize winner of the 2026 Florida Python Challenge on Wednesday, earning him $10,000 for capturing more snakes than any other competitor during the 10-day event. And apparently once he got rolling, there was no stopping him. The report says that Rahill founded Swamp Apes, a Broward County organization that takes military veterans suffering from PTSD on python hunts in the Florida wetlands in 2017. He said his primary goal during this year's competition was to help one of those veterans land a monster. Quote, "I was on a mission to get one of our veterans a big snake," Rahill said during a Florida Fish and Wildlife Conservation Commission meeting in Panama City. "I did it, and we wrestled this thing. That was the mission, to get him a big snake. It was a 17-foot female. The veteran was just over the moon." Rahill then turned his attention to piling up as many snakes as possible. Quote, "I went deeper into the glades, and that's when I found those 96. All 96 of Rahill's pythons were captured in Everglades National Park. The annual Florida Python Challenge drew 907 participants from 30 states, Canada, and Vietnam this year. Competitors collectively removed 280 Burmese pythons from 8 designated hunting areas across South Florida during between July 10th and July 19th. The competition awards prizes in professional, novice, and military divisions, along with the $10,000 grand prize for the most pythons captured overall." That is insane. Christina Kraus won the professional division with 36 snakes, while defending grand prize winner Taylor Stansberry finished second with 34 and earned $1,500. Stansberry made history last year when she removed 60 pythons to become the first woman to ever win the competition. Okay, that's totally insane. Everything about what I just said is insane. So I looked it up because I was curious to see, and I've heard this before, but I wanted the actual data on it. Like, how in the world did pythons take over the Florida Everglades? And they're destroying the ecosystem down there because they eat everything in their path. And there's no, that I'm aware of, like, natural predators to them. And, of course, they continue to grow and get bigger. So I looked it up, and it says that Burmese pythons in the Florida Everglades originate from Southeast Asia and were introduced through the exotic pet trade, with their population becoming established primarily due to careless, intentional, or accidental releases by owners. And some of the key factors: the initial introduction, Thousands of Burmese pythons were imported legally as exotic pets in the 80s and 90s, with Miami's acting as a major hub. You've got the irresponsible ownership. When the snakes outgrew their owner's ability to care for them, they were released into the wild. Now, can you imagine that? Man, my snake, it's like 18 feet long now. I'm afraid it might eat me. What should I do? We'll just go drop it off in the park. They also believe that the 92 Hurricane Andrew effect, many experts believe the population boom was heavily accelerated by Hurricane Andrew in 92, which destroyed breeding facilities and reptile homes, releasing numerous pythons into the South Florida swamps. While sightings began in the 80s, the first recorded python in the Everglades National Park was caught in 79. And no surprise here, but the subtropical climate of the Everglades provided a perfect home-like environment for these snakes, allowing them to thrive with few natural predators. Okay. Look, I'm like anyone else, like snakes, they make me, I grew up around them in Oklahoma. I don't need them in my life. I don't want them in my life. I don't want to encounter a snake, especially a giant Burmese python. It's crazy. But wanting to have one of those things in your home, I think, is insane. Thinking a pet snake is a good idea is actually a bad idea, especially one that can grow to that type of size and can eat you. Like, what in the world's wrong with people? And then just releasing them in the wild? Because guess what? You release them, they breed, and they only make more. And that's what we have now, is a serious snake issue down in Florida. Not to mention the other issues. The gators, the snakes, the whole thing. It's like, are you kidding me? So I'm sorry, but releasing a python into the wild is a bad idea. So if you have a python and it's starting to outgrow what you're comfortable with in terms of size, do not release it in the wild, for crying out loud. And going on an adventure into the, quote, glades to hunt down snakes, like, you're either really insane or you're a macho man. And I'm not sure which one. But if you can help someone with their PTSD, like, I don't even know. Like, I would get PTSD from an encounter with a snake of that size. All right, we'll keep things rolling. You got the Rip City Drive on a Friday. Hope you're enjoying your day. Right here on your home of the Blazers, Rip City Radio 620.
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12: 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I knew in order to live a rich and fulfilling life, one where I was equal under the law and could be happy and fulfilled, I needed to defeat the message that John Polk was peddling.
19: 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For years, I was the poster boy of the conversion therapy movement. 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I wore the label of ex-gay with pride. That was all until, well, we'll get to that part.
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23: Ah, 1971. 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Soul Train had just started chugging along. 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
23: Across the country, people were speaking up, and the more they did, the more they learned about the hidden underbelly of the most powerful law enforcement agency in the land. I'm Ed Helms, host of Snafu, Season 2, Medburg. The story of a daring heist that exposed J. Edgar Hoover's epic FBI snafu. 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
1: So let's get over the ideological bent on this eat the rich stuff and get this deal done. I mean, if we want to be responsible adults, let's do a better job managing the asset that's the Moda Center than, say, we did the PSU library last year when it got trashed.
2: After sharing a first draft with Rip City Management, we expected that there would be some official back and forth. Had that happened, staff would be bringing council trade-offs and identifying openings. We would be having a meatier conversation about what is possible with our negotiating partner and what we want to prioritize within the window of possibility. But that did not happen.
7: 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For the best of the Rip City Drive with Chad Dewing, presented by Frost Brewed Coors Light, cold as the Rockies.
3: All right, Rip City Drive on a Friday. One of the big events of the week was a report from Wright Gasaway of K2. He did a records request and discovered through numerous emails an email leak where the Blazers were having open discussions about whether or not they wanted to communicate certain things with the city through their ongoing negotiations, which is fascinating to me. Now, I was alerted ahead of time that this report was going to come out from Idan Krolowitz of Rip City, Not Ripoff. And I want you to hear this because he provides great insight to the inner thinking of the Blazers as they continue through this ongoing negotiation. Of course, we have the big vote coming up on Wednesday, August 12th. The county yesterday voted and has moved forward with a $101 million contribution. The city's going to be voting on $120, and they've already got the $365 from the state. So we're moving in the right direction. But of course, through the process of negotiations, things can get a little bit frosty on both sides. And we're seeing some of that play out. But here's some insight from Idan Krolowitz on the email leaks. He is from Rip City, Not Ripoff. Idan, thanks for making time, brother.
4: What's up, Chad? How are you, man?
3: Oh, great. I'm looking at and have been reading through the report on K2 by Rate Gasaway that you sent over to me. Internal emails obtained by K2 show the Portland Trailblazers leaders debated whether to respond to the city of Portland's questions for commitments on private investment, rent, labor agreements, and other key pieces of a proposed Moda Center deal, with one executive saying the city's request felt like a, quote, trap. What's your reaction to this latest break based on a records request?
4: So I think the most interesting thing is when the Blazers just recently talked in the work session, they said that it was the first class thing that got brought up by Steve Novick. That was the thing that chilled their negotiations. But as you can tell, this happened 10 days before that work session ever happened on June 24th. This was on June 15th. And so we can now see that the Blazers were, you know, basically not responding to messages from the city long before anyone mentioned that first class, claim. And so I think, you know, this is obviously a leak from them. I don't think they intended these internal emails to go out, but they kind of forwarded it as part of the public records request. And I think it actually is a good insight into, you know, the Blazers basically trying to do this entire thing behind closed doors because that's where they feel like they have the most pressure. And the more stuff comes out publicly, the worse their position gets.
3: Yeah, that's exactly what I thought when I started reading from it, is the comments you made on my show earlier this week, Adam, where you said that the Blazers, when they're working behind closed doors, they don't face the public pressure and they're able to get things done quickly, which is in their favor, like we saw initially with the state of Oregon. But now, as you pointed out on the show, that when things became public and people, the Blazer fans and people in the community, started to be aware of what the city was asking, they found it to be very reasonable, and that started to put pressure on the Blazers, right? That's when things really started to turn.
4: Yeah, and I think that's going to, you know, that's going to ratchet up between now and next week. I mean, I think, again, this shows, this doesn't really do a great job of showing that they're negotiating in good faith. I mean, I think everything the city asked in those emails was pretty reasonable. You know, when the Blazers asked about, you know, removing some of the things in the bridge lease, I think they provided a lot of different options. The city provided a lot of different options to say, look, we're not going to hold these things against you and we can work around. And the Blazers also asked them to start committing money quickly. And the city said, well, we can do that if you guys are willing to work with us. And so, you know, the city's really putting their best foot forward. And it seems like the Blazers have been kind of stonewalling them. And I think, from what I gather, the reason they're doing that is they're waiting until after this August 12th date so that they can get back into the quiet rooms where no one can see what they're asking for. Because what they're asking for is the biggest subsidy that's been ever given for an NBA arena deal. And, you know, Tom Dundon wants that to happen. And I think the city realizes now that, you know, we're down to do a fair deal, but this is crazy. Like, you're trying to do something that's unprecedented here in terms of a public subsidy. And I think the more people know about it, the more they're saying there's nothing fair about this.
3: Okay, so I didn't realize that. So the $573 million that's a part of this package to renovate Moda Center, that'd be the biggest public package in NBA history?
4: Well, we have to remember that the 573 is not the actual final number, right? The 573 is just the capital contributions for the renovation up front, but it doesn't take into account the bond interest, right, which is hundreds of millions of dollars. It doesn't take into account the $275 million that the city is promising in maintenance fees, and it doesn't take into account the interest for the county as well. So when you add all that up, it's about $580 million from the state. It's about $400 million from the city. And it's $138 million from the county. That's about $1.1 billion in total. So what we're really talking about here is not $573 million. We're talking about $1.1 billion in subsidy. And the Blazers say, we want to pay none of that. We want to offer zero on that. And that would be unprecedented.
3: Wow. Okay, so this really uncovers the original reason why you put together the website Rip City Not Rip Off, right? You want a deal to get done. We all want a deal to get done. But at the same time, it has to be reasonable to where we, the taxpayer and the city, the state and the county, are not getting screwed in the process. So really, the Blazers are looking to get all of the funding, and they don't want to pay rent. They want to be able to run the building, and they don't

0: time in the last kind of week or two with the statements that have been made by the, you know, by the Blazers executive team. You know, I think a lot of people who are kind of on the fence have now really realized, like, you know, this is not in good faith. And I think the documents that Wright has provided, which I think everyone needs to go look at, I think they're further proof that this is not really a negotiation in good faith. And you know, I can only speculate why, but it's definitely not a good look for the Blazers org.
1: So you think at the very least what they're trying to do is, if you stall and there's not a yes vote on August 12th, then that would allow the Blazers to go back and negotiate in the dark when it's not made public, and they would have the advantage under those circumstances.
0: Well, I think it's going into the dark regardless. I think even if they vote yes on August 12th, you know, the conversations now move back to the joint authority, and hopefully, you know, the city council.
1: They don't want to agree to anything. They don't want to agree to anything until after the vote, and then they can go back into the dark and start to apply pressure.
0: Exactly right. Because then they don't have to apply. Then you know, nothing they say can be scrutinized, right? It's going to be scrutinized only by a very small group of people who also have an incentive to not say anything and are actually under NDA. They can't say anything even if they wanted to. So, you know, the Blazers put in this NDA back in 2022 when they were negotiating the bridge lease agreement, and that has persisted into this negotiation. You know, and obviously, We can understand why negotiations need to be private. I don't think you're going to do the entire negotiation in public. But I do think there is, at least, we want to make sure that our city councilors and people who are voting on this have time to actually know what's going on. Because a lot of times in these arena deals, what happens is there's a strong mayor involved. He negotiates a deal with, you know, with the team, and they kind of go behind closed doors, and then they, you know, a week before the vote, they give it to the city council and to basically rubber stamp it. And I think that's what he was hoping would happen here. And, you know, Portland's just not that kind of town.
1: Wow. All right. So for me, and I want to get your take on this, like, the one no-go for me is, like, at the very least, if you are going to give out that much money in public subsidy for the renovations on Moda Center, at the very least, there's got to be a 20-year lease agreement in place and signed. No chance for a buyout, no chance to get out of that. It's got to be 20 years minimum. I would prefer 30, but I could settle for 20. What are the other non-starters for you if you're taking a look at it from the city's point of view?
0: I mean, I think those provisions are non-starters. I think there's a lot of, from the council's perspective, they said labor peace agreements, you know, they believe in union labor. So that's a non-starter for them, and that's obviously going to cost them a little bit more.
1: Yeah.
0: You know, for me, I always say, you know, I want a fair deal. I'm going to put that out, you know, as a fair deal. I don't know that I have. I think my non-starters would be the same as you. I want really strong protections. If it was up to me, I'd ask for 30 years and not 20. But I understand the reasons why they chose 20, because that's kind of like the life of the Moda Center. I think they're trying to think about how do we, you know, we're knocking this place down in 20 years. There's not really many arenas that last more than 50 years, and so. Yeah, and that's another thing, Chad, we need to think about, too, is, like, you know, I don't think any politician today is thinking about what's going to happen in 20 years, but we all know that place is getting knocked down in 20 years, and then we're going to be having this conversation again. Some future generation is going to be having this conversation again, except it's going to be a, you know, $2, $3 billion renovation or new arena at that point. So we got to make sure that we're protecting, you know, protecting the city and protecting the future generations and our kids and what they're going to, you know, the taxes they're going to have to pay. At the same time, you know, we want this team to stay here. We want to make sure that we put forward a deal that the NBA can say, this is an acceptable deal. Because you have to remember, Chad, I think this is something people forget. If the NBA works on PR, right? They don't want people to look at the NBA as this shady organization that's extorting cities for money. And so if a city comes forward, like Portland is doing right now, and are basically saying, look, we want you to negotiate in good faith, and we're already offering you $1 billion, basically, you know, almost nothing out, no project plan, no nothing. If the team then says, that's not good enough, we're going to leave anyway, that looks really bad on the NBA. I mean, and it also tells every city in the future, it doesn't really matter what you offer because they can leave anyway. And so the NBA does not want that. And I do not see the NBA. I think if this August 12th, if there's a yes here on August 12th, even with the weak drafted term sheet as it is, there is no way that I see a path where the NBA is going to let Tom Dundon move. And then the question just becomes, you know, what kind of deal are we getting? What kind of return could we get back? But I mean, it's a non-starter for me. I don't think there's any way that the NBA looks at this and says, yeah, this is, you know, the city gave you everything you wanted and it's still not.

0: not enough, and that's somehow acceptable.
1: Yeah, I agree with that 100%. But let me ask you this, with the email leaks, after you had a chance to read through it, does it change your view on this process at all, or is this, are you still in the same place?
0: I mean, personally, I think the draft term sheet was weak. I mean, I know the Blazers said it was a non-starter. I think that's kind of BS. You know, I think that's posturing. I think the draft term sheet is about as good as you could get. I mean, it basically ends up being a 9%. You're getting 9% back on a $1.1 billion. We're only getting 9 cents on the dollar back on that. Meanwhile, he's going to be making, you know, $2.5 billion over the course in revenue over the course of that. He's making somewhere like $10 to $15 for every dollar he puts in. So I don't know how the draft term sheet could be any better for him. So I think that's why him saying it was a non-starter is kind of crazy. I personally, as a taxpayer, would love to see that draft sheet get bolstered a little bit and ask for real protections and private contributions. I don't know if the city council has the cojones or, you know, whatever you want to say to add that in there, but or, you know, the wherewithal. But I think, you know, I can't imagine the draft term sheet getting any weaker than it is right now. I mean, this is basically a steal. And I honestly, I think that's why the city did it. I think that's why they put it out there, because they wanted the world to see, hey, we're giving this guy the best deal he could ever ask for. And he still said no. And so, you know, what's the deal, right? And they kind of anchored and they kind of set the price first. And I think that was the right move for the city to do.
1: All right. One other question for you. What was your reaction to the letter that Dwayne Hankins sent out to season ticket holders today asking them to show up to City Hall tomorrow?
0: I think my reaction is probably similar to all the other folks, which is that's kind of rich. It's a kind of a rich thing to ask after you bash the city in for all the reasons. And I mean, I don't know Dwayne Hankins. I mean, I have no personal judgment. He's doing a job, right? He this is his job, and he has to represent the wishes of his owner. It was very clear that he was reading from a piece of paper that someone had pre-written the message. So I don't know how. I don't think he gets any gratification from doing any of this stuff, but at the same time, he deserves all the smoke because, you know, if you're going to come at the city and saying all the things that you did, then, you know, you deserve all that smoke in return.
1: Edan Kralowitz here on the Rip City Drive. Edan, you are the man. Thank you for the alert. Thank you for jumping on, and thank you for summarizing. I mean, you know what's crazy about this whole saga? It's like almost every day we get something new. And usually it's a poor reflection on the owner, which is wild.
0: Yeah. But we'll see what happens after August 12th. Hopefully Tom Dundon shows up. And if he doesn't, then I think we'll have more to worry about.
1: Oh, yeah. Okay, buddy. Hey, have a great night. Keep up the great work. You are a stud. Thank you.
0: Thanks, man. Talk soon.
1: All right. We'll keep things moving. Rip City Drive Chat doing with you on a Friday. Hope you're enjoying your afternoon. And the sunshine right here on your home of the Blazers, Rip City Radio 620.
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9: On August 4th, 1962, Marilyn Monroe died. 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
27: All right, I got a lot of respect for this guy. From Sport, Oregon, I'm very happy to welcome Jim Etzel back to the show. Jim, good afternoon. Thanks for coming on, buddy.
28: Absolutely, Chad. Anytime, man, my friend. Well, how you doing?
27: I'm doing very well. It's great to catch up with you. And I was just talking about you earlier, how I love it because you love the Portland area. You love Oregon. And so I always see you out and about at different sporting events. But you're just like any other Blazer fan who was down there at City Hall today. Like, you care about the area and you want sports to remain. I love that.
28: Yeah, I mean, this is, I grew up with it, right? You know, so I was 7 years old when the team showed up into my life. So, in 1970. So it's just, I can't imagine this place without the Portland Trailblazers in it.
27: Yeah, it would be terrible to think about this area without the Trailblazers. The relationship between team and community is important. You did a great job. I was very impressed with your short message and the public testimony at City Hall today. Just give us kind of a, your overview of what you saw and the whole scene and environment at City Hall today with public testimony.
28: I thought, you know, it went kind of as expected. You know, there's two sides. There's the side that's very passionate and for both the Blazers and Moda Center. And then there is, you know, a vocal element of our community that just, you know, doesn't believe in these type of things and how they bring value. So, you know, it's, to me, you know, everybody has their opinion. I respect everybody's opinion. I fight hard for where my view is and the people around me. And so, you know, that was why we really put We Are Rip City together, was to be a coalition and a place where the positive views and voices around not just the Blazers, but what the Moda Center beyond the Blazers means to our community. And there hadn't been a place for all those voices to aggregate and to connect to each other, but also to be able to, for the kind of, not just the elected officials in the city and county, but statewide even, just to see how big that audience was. Because we tend not to show up in some of the areas where some of our elected officials look to get the community feedback. And it's just, I don't know why, but we don't. And so we had to create that space.
27: All right. When you put together We Are Rip City, which was an effort to make sure the Blazers remain here in Portland where they belong, what was the response that you got from some of the different, you know, business leaders in the community?
28: Overwhelming. And thank you. We needed this. I mean, we looked around a couple months ago. You know, obviously we worked really hard down in Salem during the short session on the state funding bill. I mean, we've been part of this conversation since day one as Sport Oregon. And then, you know, as we came out with the win in Salem collectively with all the parties down there, and there's a lot of people that, you know, contributed in the community to getting that to where it was and to get that funding mechanism in place, which was really a catalyst to where we are today. But I hate saying it, but like somewhere the narrative changed somewhere between the end of March and, you know, by the time May rolled around. And, you know, in Salem, the narrative was, this is Oregon's arena. It's critical infrastructure. It's so much more than the Blazers. The Blazers are 41 nights out of 170 event nights in the Moda Center and 41 nights out of 260 to 70 events in the entire Rose Quarter. So it's really, you know, a place that brings our city, our metropolitan area, our region together, our state. You know, it's Oregon's arena. Like, it is the most number one spot emotionally for Portlanders and Oregonians to connect. If it's the placemaker, it's the Moda Center. When you stop and think about it, that struck me as like, whoa, really? And, you know, but it's a place where if you're a country music fan, you're around 20,000 other country music fans. If you're a rap fan, a rock fan, if you're going to a Disney on Ice show, you're there with other families. If you're going to the Blazers or a Fire game, you're around people that have the same interests as you. Or if it's graduation, you're all celebrating your kids there. So people that go to the Moda Center on all those events night, or VMC for that matter, they find their people, they find that commonality, and they walk out, even if their team lost, feeling better and more connected to Portland and their and their fellow community members. So, like, we looked at what was going on, and there wasn't, you know, because of the way things were going, the Blazers couldn't lobby for themselves. It'd be self-serving. And so we just felt like we needed to form a coalition. And we needed to get the voices that in these moments really matter, and that's small business and everyday fans and citizens and people that get how, you know, a place like the Moda Center and a team like the Blazers, how it's just such a woven, connected web of not just economics, but also kind of the emotional and social factors as well.
27: Hey, Jim, you just touched on a couple of key points about Moda Center and the importance of having a gathering place, which is the number one gathering place in the state. I think a lot of people simply look at this issue and they say, well, why would we want to give $573 million to a billionaire owner? But that money is not going into the pocket of Tom Dundon, and the money's not about him. It's about us, isn't it?
28: Yeah, I mean, I get why there's that initial reaction. Heck, I was walking back from City Hall and two young women, they saw my Portland is Rip City t-shirt on underneath my sport coat. And they didn't have nice things to say to me. And it connected me to a billionaire, bootlicker. I don't know. I just smiled and said, how's your day? And I got the response back. I hate your shirt and I hate what it stands for. I don't get that. But at the end of the day, that's fine. That's their view. But like when you look at this, the reality is this. It's a city-owned facility. Okay. The Blazers are 41 of the 170 nights there. So that billionaire owner, he's a tenant of the building. Yeah, he's also the operator, the contract that he has with the city to run it, or will have it with the, if the lease is extended with Rip City Management. But at the end of the day, you know, we hear all this talk about market rate deals. Well, market rates in comparable market deals in comparable markets. And only in the last 5 or 6 years, you just can't go back farther than that. And when you look at markets like Salt Lake City, Oklahoma City, Memphis, Charlotte, you're looking at deals that are comparative market size to us. And when you look at, now you go to the next differentiator. Is it a renovation or is it new construction? I should add San Antonio in the mix. So we're a renovation. So that means renovated buildings in that mix are Charlotte, Memphis, and Salt Lake City. Memphis and Charlotte are city or publicly owned buildings, and they're 100% publicly financed on the renovation. Salt Lake City is privately held by the owner of the Jazz. They are in their second renovation in a decade, and currently it's an $800 million renovation, 100% publicly financed in a private building. Why? Because of the economic impacts and what those brands that are in that building mean to not only the visibility and vibrancy of a city, not just nationally, but globally, but also, just the sheer impact of those buildings and how what they do for the community. And then you look at new construction, like we're going to see in Oklahoma City, which, by the way, is on their second arena since getting the Thunder. It's going to be a brand new build. It's already going. It is 95% publicly funded. And then you go to San Antonio, which is a building that they're replacing, a building that's just slightly newer than the Moda Center. And that building is going to be, I want to say it's either 65 or 70% publicly funded, and then the rest is the private funding from the owner. Now, when you do a new building, there is some element of private investment in it. But renovations, to me, for any of the markets that are 15 or lower on the size scale, it shows it's 100% publicly funded. So that's our comp set. That's our reality. I mean, Portland, it's not our birthright to have an NBA team. There's only 30. This is the NBA and the NFL are probably the biggest global leagues in the world. And we're one of 30 cities that has an NBA team. We have no natural right to it. I said that today. I said that in the county commission meeting 2 weeks ago. I mean, but what we do have is we got lucky 55, 56 years ago when Harry Glickman pulled off a miracle in Los Angeles and got this team. But what's kept them here is this incredible fan base and support that we've experienced and how this city and the state have embraced this team. There's a lot of other markets that are similar in size and even some that are larger that have not sustained that type of relationship with their team and success over a 55 plus year span, and they've lost their teams. And, I just don't want to see that happen here. People say Seattle was fine. They lost the Sonics. Well, they had an NFL team and a Major League Baseball team to fall back on. Since then, they've attracted an NHL team. They brought in, and the Sounders were there. And then they brought in, WNBA has been there forever. And NWSL has been there forever. And now they're finally maybe close to getting an NBA team, hopefully with expansion. And it's been 20-some years, and that they're the 12th largest market with a market dynamic that's far different from us. If we were to lose the Blazers, I said it today, I we'll never get a Major League team again in the four major sports.
27: I agree.
28: It's just not going to happen. I want baseball, but I don't know how we win baseball. I'll try to win baseball. We'd be part of the effort to do that, but I don't know why baseball would consider us, especially how competitive it is to get one of these two teams when they move to expansion, if we can't keep a team we've had for 56 years.
27: We're talking to Jim Edsel from We Are Rip City and Sport Oregon. So a question for you from the people you know on both sides. Are you confident that we're heading to a yes vote on August 12th?
28: I feel good about where we're at. I don't take anything for granted. I don't think you can in today's world.
27: No.
28: But I do believe our elected officials, they all have different views on it, and they all have slightly different constituents that they, represent. But I think they understand how important the Blazers are. I think they want to get to yes. Well, does that mean that all of them will be able to get to yes? Probably not. Tomorrow's a big day with the county. There's public testimony going on. It's virtual. It's a virtual county hearing. And then they're going to hopefully vote on moving forward to enter into an IGA with the city of Portland and to fund. That we need that to happen tomorrow. And then next Wednesday is hopefully the day when city council, votes on the term sheet, which is, it's a non-binding deal, but it really is, kind of the wish list of the city, of the things they'd like to see in the lease. But if we can get through next Wednesday and get enough votes to get through, then the joint authority, which was called out by the Senate bill, goes into kind of a negotiation with it goes into negotiations with the Blazers on that lease agreement. And that hopefully could be done by the end of the year. I think it's really important to, well, it is important to unlock the funding from the state. That has to be locked down with a lease agreement with a 20-year extension for that money to be activated by the end of the year. If we miss that, then we got kind of have to start from scratch again at the state. So that's our goalpost right there.
27: We're talking to Jim Edsall. Hey, Jim, when you were younger, like, what athlete did you want to be? Like, for me, it was John Elway, but who was the athlete that you loved the most when you were a kid?
28: I was lucky growing up, you know, with my dad as a coach. I had a lot of heroes that played at UP and other places, but I don't know. From a pro athlete perspective, when I was real young, Dr. J was the real deal. Gosh, I remember watching Magic Johnson and Larry Bird in the Far West Classic at Memorial Coliseum.
27: Oh, wow. How was that?
28: That was pretty cool to, you know, but I don't know, basketball wise, it would have been Dr. J, and then, you know, all the Blazer greats were favorites of mine, obviously the championship team. So obviously I was rooting against Dr. J when the Blazers were facing off with him in 77. That wasn't even a hard one. Maybe the reason why I still hold him high, you know, I got to play golf with him a couple times. He's just an unbelievable gentleman. A lot of baseball players I love, but, you know, I guess he was the one. I don't know. Hank Aaron was big to me, too. I just
27: love Hank.
28: I remember watching a ton of TV set and him hitting a home run to break Babe Ruth's record, and just like, and I don't know, there's some of the way he carried himself that I thought was cool. So
27: that's great. All right. Jim Edsall, Sport Oregon, and we are Rip City here on the Rip City Drive. Hey, Jim, great work today. I really appreciate your time, and thank you for your efforts and all the work that you're doing with the people who are part of We Are Rip City. Keep the Blazers here. Thank you.
28: Yeah, if I got one ask for you, Chad, I'm going to sneak it in. Just keep encouraging everybody that tunes in your show, and there's a lot of them out there, just to go to wearipcity.org and sign the petition and join the coalition. We're going to keep this going through the balance of the year, and you know, yesterday alone, 1,500 people signed a petition, and that initiated an email that dropped a letter of support into every city councilor and county commissioner's inbox. We've had over 4,500 of those go into their inboxes, each of them. And it's meaningful. It makes a difference. And same thing if you want to sign your company on, or you as an individual onto the coalition and have your name listed there. It's making a difference. I would highly encourage anybody that cares about the Blazers and the Moda Center and the fire and everything that goes on in there to do that. I would greatly appreciate it. And I think everybody that cares about that place would as well.
27: All right. I just went to wearipcity.org and signed the petition. So my name is on the list. I okayed it to be on there. So I encourage everyone else to do that. But, you know, well, another question for you then. I don't think people understand, like, this is a, and I think a lot of sports fans, maybe this is an opportunity for them to become politically active for the first time, but this is one of those times where people's voices being heard makes a difference, right?
28: We've gotten the comments from you know, city councilors and the mayor's office and the county commission, like, this is good to see because it gives balance and perspective on what's out there, you know, so about how people feel. Sometimes the people that oppose things are the loudest and make the most noise, and that's fine. That's, we're in democratic, you know, process and city and country. Sometimes the people that use it, the silent, I'll call it majority, that just doesn't feel like there's a place to go or a way to communicate. And they just are averse to kind of being in the noise room. This is a way, and, you know, there's, you know, it's just real easy, and you just click a button and boom, it all happens. And it has every person that's, it means a lot, you know, it's noticed, and it is a one place where your voice matters, not just at the ballot box.
27: That's great. Jim, I appreciate you, man. Enjoy your week, and we'll catch up soon.
28: All right. Thanks. Appreciate it. Have a good one.
27: You got it. There's Bye. Jim Edsall. We are Rip City and Sport Oregon. All right, we'll keep things rolling. You got the Rip City Drive. Chad doing with you. Hope you're enjoying your Friday. Right here on your home of the Blazers, Rip City Radio 620.
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27: All right, a couple of notes on the negotiations ongoing between the Trailblazers and the city of Portland. First off, there was a report, I think it was Jason Quick in The Athletic, and I did not know this, but apparently the county has also hired Chris Oxley, a former Trailblazers executive and general manager of the Rose Quarter, as his lead negotiator. That's very good news. I'm glad that the county is utilizing him. Chris Oxley is someone who is well-respected around town. People I know who respect him say he's really sharp and very good at his job. And I think he also was very helpful through that process with Cale Wambacher and the Hillsborough Hops to secure the funding necessary to get that new stadium and keep baseball in Hillsborough. So props to Chris Oxley. And nice work by the county to turn to someone like Ox to be able to help them through the process. Also, a report from Wright Gasway. This is very good as well. He says, progress after county approves term sheet and city moves closer to doing the same, which that vote's coming up on August 12th. Public records seem to indicate the city and Trailblazers have a meeting Friday, today, where the team will bring an arena architect. Well, looky there. So this is a beautiful thing. I'll tell you what's going on here is that they're moving closer to getting to a point where, like, they're going to get things done. And this makes me very happy because we have been going through this and I've been saying the same thing. We're going to get there. They're going to get a deal done. The team is not going to leave. And reminding people to be patient, you know, through this process of negotiation because of the way that negotiations go. It's not a smooth process. You know, it's a rocky road, but eventually it leads to the same place, which is the bargaining table and people being able to come to terms. But the rhetoric and all the nonsense and stuff, that's all part of the process to get to the point where you can come to an agreement with both sides negotiating. So this is very good. Progress, baby. Progress. All right. So what NFL team, I was thinking about this, you know, we know who the heavy hitters are, the teams that are more than likely going to contend, be legit playoff contenders, be playoff teams, and compete for a championship. You know, obviously injuries can derail a team's season in a heartbeat, and we always have to keep an eye on that. But what I'm wondering is, of the teams that did not make the postseason last year, like who's that team that you would select to be that team to overcome and bounce back and have a playoff-type season? Who would that be? I mean, there are multiple possibilities. In the NFC, would you take Dallas, the Giants, or possibly the Commanders? Which one would you select? Would you maybe go with Detroit? Minnesota? You know, I think there's a lot of, you know, potential teams that could fit that mold. What about Indianapolis that had their season derailed because of a quarterback injury? Or what about Cincinnati who also had their season derailed by injury? So I would say at the top of my list right now, like if I had to pick my teams, I think Detroit would be my number one because of coaching, because of the roster, because of, you know, the fact that they're going to be healthy. I think I would go with Detroit. I think Dallas is on that short list of teams to keep an eye on. And then after that, I would probably give a lean and a nod to Indianapolis. But those are kind of my three teams. Dallas, Detroit, Indianapolis. But that's the fun part, because in the NFL, it's not difficult for a team to bounce back and have a big year. I just love the competitiveness on both sides, AFC and NFC. Or which playoff team might be likely to take a fall and tumble out of postseason contention this year. Who might that be? I mean, obviously Kansas City, they missed the postseason. Patrick Mahomes is coming back. I'd be stunned if they don't make the playoffs. But that's an obvious pick. I like what Dallas has put together. You know, I like their coach in Schottenheimer. Dak Prescott is wildly productive. They've got some playmakers on offense, and they've continued to, you know, tool the defense or retool it a bit. But they also play in a tough division. But, you know, we'll see. We'll see how things shake out. But what team might tumble out of the postseason? Oh, my goodness. Who would it be? Pittsburgh? They were a playoff team last year. Would they tumble out? Huh. Interesting. 503-248-0620 is your telephone number. You can jump on board. Hope you're enjoying your Friday. Loving this wetter. Wetter? Shh. I thought I saw a putty cat. What am I doing? How is it I come up? I don't even know how I butcher words like that. Weather? Hey, I'm enjoying the wetter. Sometimes, I don't know, my brain, my mouth, it's just not in sync. I don't know how to say it. But what teams would you take? I mean, if I had to choose, like, obviously Kansas City is at the top of the list because Patrick Mahomes is coming back. But we have to think outside of that. That's too easy. What about Dallas, Detroit, or what do you think? Yeah, Dallas, Detroit. I just like what the Cowboys have. Coach Schottenheimer was not a popular hire, but I think he did a good job in year number one. And now with some continuity, he's got a chance to really come out and showcase what he can do. And sometimes the best hire is not always the first guy on the list, right? I mean, that is the way it plays out sometimes. So I'm just pumped, man. I can't wait for football. Yeah, the Broncos are going to be really good, but their schedule in the first six games is tough. And if you want me to cry, would you like a little cheese with your wine, Chad? Yes, I would. The Broncos' schedule. Let me just go over this again. I don't know how your football team's shaking out with the scheduling, but the Broncos' first six games. They open up Monday Night Football at Kansas City against the Chiefs with the return of Patrick Mahomes. Week two, home against Jacksonville. One of the three teams they lost to last year, and that was a game in Denver. Week three, Rams in Denver. Week four, at the 49ers. Week five, at the Chargers. Week six, home against the Seahawks on Prime Video. That is brutal. Chiefs, Jags, Rams, 49ers, Chargers, and Seahawks. And that's all over the first 6 weeks of the season. Yeah, good luck with that. If they come out of that 5-1, which I seem or would seem to be nearly impossible, I will be very arrogant. If the Broncos come out of the first 6 weeks at like 5-1, barely unscathed with that schedule, then I'm going to be a Bronco honk. It's already the Bronco News Network very imbalanced because of B, but man, that schedule's tough. Yeah, we'll see. 503-248-0620 is your telephone number. Hope you're enjoying your Friday. We'll keep things rolling. You got the Rip City Drive, and we're right here on your home of the Blazers, Rip City Radio 620.
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0: When teenager Joy Morgan discovered the religious group Israel United in Christ, she believed she'd found the truth. 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
27: 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And Phil, you just told me 32 years doing this. That is a long time and a lot of relationships you've built over the course of that time. It's awesome.
0: Yeah, it is. It is pretty good. And, you know, each year we seem to get more and more coaches that I get to talk to each year. This year we got up to 133 of the 138 coaches. So maybe one of these years, the window that we do it is all post-spring prior to June 1st, trying to fit everybody in. Sometimes the schedules clash. Maybe we'll get all 138 in next year.
27: Yeah, I would love that. Now, in those conversations, over 130 of them with coaches, I was wondering what type of an impact it had on them not having that second portal window.
0: Yeah, that's a great question, Chad. I'm glad you brought that up. But I'll say, first of all, whenever the coach would say, "Hey, Phil, how you doing?" My answer was, "How am I doing? I'm doing great. There's no second transfer portal window. I don't have to rewrite 138 teams in the month of May while trying to talk to 138 head coaches, get this magazine out of here." And each and every coach, almost to a man, gave me this response, which was, "Phil, we were much more of a team this spring. The guys we took into the spring practice, we knew was going to be our team going into the fall. We could coach them harder. We could list them third string. They weren't going anywhere after spring practice was over. They knew they weren't going to get replaced by the coaching staff due to the portal." And so, and everybody that could, that players bonded better because they knew that they could make friends with everybody on the team knowing they weren't going somewhere after the spring practice. I'd rather see a better brand of football this year because of that.
27: That's terrific. And with that as well, do you notice that continuity across the country with a lot of these rosters with guys coming back, how much does that help them or at least help put the teams and the coaches in a position to have success?
0: Huge. And in fact, this year in the magazine, I did a homegrown talent, which is talking about teams that, you know, use the portal. But most of the players they bring in are their own freshmen. They develop them. And it's more of a team at the end of the year.